0: There's number 33, Simone Naylor. And back deep to receive for your Bulldogs. I'm going to have to get the eyes out. That is Shelby in the middle of the field and Moore on the far side. Here's the kick. Going to get into the end zone for the touchback. And so the Bulldogs will start at the 25-yard line. 15 minutes on the clock and we're underway here, Matt.
1: Yep, we shall see if it carries over last week again. 6-0, 5 of the 6 game has been one-score games. The only game that hadn't been was that third game at Itawamba that won 50-24. But other than that, it's been one-score game, including last week win at Jones. From our right, looks to be Wheeler starting running back.
0: Well, we'll have to get the binoculars.
1: I think I seen the number 2 digit.
0: Yep, that is Wheeler. All right, so here's Nettles, and he will swing it out to Wheeler right side, and Wheeler is off and running up near the 29-yard line or so before the Bears can get him down.
1: Yeah, the defensive coordinator, that Blake Frazier, they sent the delayed linebacker blitz, that is Southwest, right up the middle, but Nettles stood his ground and threw it to the top side, got a couple of yards, good yardage on first down.
0: All right, split backfield this time as Nettles settles in between them. Now motion out by that's 18. Nettles looking, and he'll come downfield, hit as he throws, and that will wobble out incomplete on the top side. The Bulldogs going to be looking at third down here.
1: And boy, that was 26 that came in there. He got sandwiched between a couple players, and it's not 26 because I don't have it 26 for Southwest, even though I see a 26 out there. But anyways, he did get hit. Oh, I'm sorry, DeMarcus Johnson. That's who it is. DeMarcus Johnson came in. So just rushing 3 now.
0: All right, big third down here. Trips to the left, and Nettles throws it out near side. I think he may have came up with that, but the official right there is saying incomplete. And so that'll fall incomplete. The Bulldogs going to have to punt here on 4th down and 6.
1: And it's a quick pass here to the near side, in and out the hands. And he would have been almost short of that first down there, but just not just fast for him. Just fast for him to catch it. Eli Adams will come out and punt. And again, we mentioned a little bit of woes there for Gulf Coast on third down on the season.
0: All right, Eli Adams out to punt. He'll stand on his own 14-yard line. A little bit of breeze across and from his left, and we'll see how he does. Gets a good snap, no real pressure. Low end-over-end kick that's going to take a humongous Bulldog bounce, and he touched it around the 22-yard line or so, hit immediately by the Bulldogs. It'd be marked at the 21-yard line.
1: That was living dangerously there. He was a couple white jerseys right around him, and lucky he didn't cough up that ball. But first time with the ball now, the Bears will come out from our left. Again, average of 20 points per game. They've won one game on the season. And coming out should be at number one. I'm sorry, not number one. It's going to be number 2, Jakari Williams from Macon, Georgia.
0: All right. 14-13 as the Bear offense comes out. And they will start in a 4-wide set. Here's a snap and a little play action. They'll give it to the tailback. And the Bulldogs up for the challenge. Maybe a yard on the play as they tried to go straight ahead into the teeth of the Bulldog defense, and the Regulators turned him back.
1: And that was Baker there, 5'11", 208, again, out of Terry, leading rusher on the season with 531 yards. So nowhere to go from the Regulars defense. They have 4 defensive linemen.
0: All right, did pick up 2. 2nd down 8 coming up here. Still a spread formation. Baker to the left of Williams in the backfield. Here's a snap. Williams looking to throw. Comes over the middle. Got his man up around the 28-yard line. Backtracks a little bit. Broke 1 tackle or so, and he'll be brought down at the 28.
1: That's a quick pass over the middle playing zone for the Bulldogs, and Williams, just a nice quick release, bring up their first third down. Gulf Coast went 3 and out on their opening drive. And now the
0: Martin on the catch that time. Bears looking at a 3rd down and about 4 here. Make it 3. They need to get to the 31-yard line. Still a 4 wide receiver set, both in close on either end of the line of scrimmage. Here's a snap. Williams going to swing it out of the backfield. Hit short and tackled in the open field. And he is going to,
1: I don't know,
0: depend on the spot here, Matt.
1: Yes, it's going to be, they're going to be, it's short. It's going to be short.
0: It's got to be. Short.
1: He wants to quarterback, of course. Hey, let's go for it. But Coach George said, no, we – I mean, they got a hard count, you would think. I wouldn't think they would fake it. I mean, well, opening drive.
0: They actually gave him a generous spot there. I mean, he was hit immediately at the 30-yard line, and they put the ball about a half yard away from the first down. But the Bears going to line up in punt formation here, not willing to go for it on fourth and less than a yard.
1: Well, they might.
2: For the Bulldogs standing near his own 30.
0: All right, here is the Bear punter. Low snap, but he picks it up. No pressure. A little bit of a low kick. They're just going to let it hit, and it will take a Bear bounce and be touched dead inside the 20 at about the 14-yard line.
1: Yeah, that ball hit around the 30-yard line, so that tells you how far that it rolled all the way. Now, I don't blame Coach George there. I mean, you don't want a Gulf Coast as a high-scoring offense, you know, coming in averaging 35 points, 56. Of course, it rolled distance. That was pretty good, but it pinned him inside the 20. But, again, Coach George knows that Gulf Coast can score early and often. You don't want to give them a short field if you can't get that first down.
0: 11:57, first quarter action, no score. Both teams have had the ball one time, and now the Bulldogs will get their second crack at it. Parker Nettles has a three-wide set, two to the left, single receiver on the right side, and here's a give out of the backfield straight ahead and up near the 20-yard line or so.
2: With Wheeler up the middle.
0: I believe that was Wheeler again on the carry, and it was.
1: Yeah, stutter step there in the backfield to get him a couple yards on first down.
0: Looks like they're going to give him the 19-yard line or so. Gain of 5, second down and 5 for the Bulldogs here. Doubles left again, now motion across, and here's a little bit of a quick misdirection. Wheeler going to the right side. Wheeler will have the Walt Massey first down as he moves out over the 25 to about the 26-yard line. That was a good little play fake.
1: It was. Put the man in motion from our right. He was down either near side, went up in front of the quarterback, running back, and then handed off to the running back right behind the receiver, went to the top side. Great yardage there for Wheeler to get, like I say, the first down, the first down of the game for either team. Second possession for Gulf Coast, no score.
0: All right, same formation, doubles left, single receiver right side as Wheeler is to the left of Nettles in the backfield. Here's a snap and play action. Nettles going to go over the top, and a diving catch is made at about the 41-yard line or so of the Bears, and what a catch by Michael Moore.
1: Michael Moore, he's had it last week, 3 receptions, 3 touchdowns, right over the shoulder. They let him hand check each other around the 45-yard line of the Bears, but he'd go for it to get in out of Mobile, Alabama. I played at Mobile Christian. Michael Moore with the long play.
0: Going to give him the 40-yard line, Matt, as he had to lay out and dive for it. Gain of 34 and another Bulldog first down as they'll give it out of the backfield. Wheeler bounces out right side. Look out. He's got the corner. 20, 25, 10, and still on his feet inside the 5-yard line. They're going to mark him, I believe, at the 2-yard line, Matt.
1: That's what Gulf Coast does besides throwing the ball. They certainly have big plays running, and he bounced outside. He ran into the back of his own player, then went to the right side. He's going to come out for this play here, bring out the big boys there on offense inside the 5-yard line. Second possession of the game, no score.
0: So Jones Crosby will be to the right, or make that the left, of Nettles in the backfield. Shelby's on the right side, and that is Hollins on the left, but this is Jones Crosby. Touchdown, Bulldogs. Elijah Jones Crosby comes in. Comes in after Wheeler does the lion's share of the work, and Jones Crosby, his first carry tonight's a 2-yard touchdown run.
1: Yeah, 7-3 rushing touchdown of the game, but the big boys up front blocked it. And appreciate my mom Patricia there listening down in Biloxi, always a faithful listener. Glad you're listening, Mom, as the Bulldogs just put up 6 to take the lead.
0: All right, here's Aiden Gwynn to tack on the extra point. It is up and it is good, and the Bulldogs lead it 7-0, 9:33 to go here in quarter number one. Matt, that drive looked almost reminiscent of last week at Jones.
1: I mean, that long run, we've seen the long runs for the running backs, for both running backs, Lijon Crosby and Wheeler, and they just did it there as Wheeler set up Crosby for that short little touchdown run there and make it, again, his 7th rushing touchdown of the season for Elijah Jones-Crosby. Again, played at West Jones. And the Bulldogs lead at 7-0 on their second possession, and the Bears will get it for their second possession as they were third and short around their own 30 and decided to punt with 9:33 left in the first.
0: All right, a three and out on the first.

0: First in the second possession, five plays, 86 yards. Bulldogs lead it 7-0, courtesy of Elijah Jones-Crosby. And here's Adams to get us back underway. From the 35-yard line to our right, Adams approaches near hash. Going to be high and deep. This one is going to get to the 1-yard line. Bears going to bring her back out. Finding a little running room left side, 25, 30, 35, and bumped out of bounds on the far side over there at the 36-yard line.
1: Now look and see if there was a flag. I know he went into the bench, the Bulldog player on that top side that come from our left, and he just took off the return man right into the bench over there. Little shove, no flag, it does not appear. And they will come out again with their second possession of the game. Trailing now 7-0, Gulf Coast leads it in the first quarter.
0: All right, Bear offense back out on the field, led by the quarterback number 2, Jakari Williams. And Williams will have trips to the near side or to the right. And here's the snap. Williams will leave it with the tailback. He'll go to the left side. The Bulldogs will corral him and stop him for no gain, if any. Might have gotten a foot or two on the carry that time was Will Smith out of the backfield.
1: Yeah, Will Smith, number 8. He had 34 carries coming in, averaging 3.4 yards a carry. Went to that left side of the offensive line, got just a couple yards against that Regulators. They bring up a second down with Jakari Williams, 2 for 2, 7 yards in his second possession here for Southwest.
0: All right, second down, call it 9 from the 37. Slotting a wide out on either side for Williams, and Williams is going to throw it. Goes to the left, the catch is made, and thankfully the defender on the far side held on to that shoe over there, Matt.
1: Yes, that was a quick, and who was that?
0: I can't see his jersey. Looks like
1: he says
0: number 9.
1: Yeah, that's 9 volt. That's Zarek Johnson.
0: No, I'm talking about for them. Oh. Yeah, I believe that was 9 on the catch for them, Anson Lewis. And I could not see who was on the tackle over there. They done got up and left. So gain of a couple up to the 40. Third down, 6 coming up here for the Bears. Trips to the right, single receiver left for Williams as he gives a hard snap count. Looks toward the far sideline.
1: And it's 4 down linemen looking at playing zone for Gulf Coast.
0: Oh, everybody up.
1: He brought up.
0: And the Bulldogs will rush 5. Delayed blitz comes across the middle. That one's going to miss the target and fall incomplete. Bears going to have to punt again here.
1: As first incompletion there for the quarterback, but 2 wide receivers were crossing across the big M in the field. And likely, I mean, it wasn't going to be caught regardless. It was a hard throw. And 3 white jerseys, 2 blue jerseys will go incomplete. So 2 possessions. And they will go 3 and out both times. So Gulf Coast leads it 7-0.
0: So Chasten Ramsey back out to punt for the Bears. And back deep to receive for your Bulldogs is Jaden Hollins. Good snap. A little bit of more pressure. Nice, beautiful spiraling punt. Caught at the 15-yard line. Hollins gets away from 1, splits a couple more, and he'll be up around the 24-yard line as a flag came down behind him, Matt.
1: Yeah, it was behind him. Nobody was. But again, it's going to be 99.9% on the receiving team. We shall see here. They're gesturing, well, maybe blocking the back against Gulf Coast.
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1: Third possession, scored on their last possession, lead is 7-0 as the referees are gathered talking about it at the 25-yard line.
0: All right, here's the white hat.
2: Go Bulldogs.
3: During the return, illegal block in the back. Receiving team, number 23, half the distance to the goal. First down.
0: So they're going to spot the ball back around the 11-yard line or so.
1: And you hear the fans not happy about that, but we certainly appreciate the referees.
0: And it is first down and 10 for the Bulldogs at the 11-yard line, Matt.
1: That's just more room to run off an explosive play here.
0: All right, so the Bulldogs are going to have trips out on the left side.
2: Set up shop there, first and 10 from their own 5.
0: And that is Jones-Crosby still in the backfield. Single receiver on the right side. Nettles just in front of his own goal line. Here's a snap and a give to Jones Crosby, and he gets up to the 5 yard line or so, and that's it.
1: Yeah, there's, like I say, the Bears defense, I mean, they don't give up a lot.
0: The line of scrimmage was the 6 yard line, man.
1: They just give up 119 yards per game, Wayne. I mean, their defense is stout there. The Bears, just the offense can't put up a lot of points. They're almost averaging, they're not almost, they are averaging 17 points a game.
2: It'll be 2nd and 12 for the Bulldogs.
1: So from the right in the white, Gulf Coast leads at 7-0 first quarter.
0: So Jones Crosby lost a yard on the carry, so the Bulldogs behind the chains here. And here comes flags from everywhere. That's usually going to be a procedure against the Bulldogs here. Clock will stop at 7:27.
3: Offense.
0: Yep, false start.
1: And getting kind of dangerous here at their own end zone.
0: So that false start at the 4 is going to move it back to the 2 yard line.
1: Wow. See how Coach Wright wants to play this. The head coach slash offensive coordinator will single in the calls to Parker Nettles.
0: 2nd down, 14, and like you were saying, Matt, getting dangerously close to their own goal line.
1: Yeah, and Parker Nettles is waving his arms like, give me the signal. You got plenty of, how much time? 16 on the play. Still got plenty of time.
0: All right, Nettles with Wheeler now in the backfield with him. Nettles will take it. Wheeler going out to the right side, bounces back left, and Wheeler will get to the 5 yard line. So he'll pick up a couple of positive yards on that one.
1: Yeah, he hesitated, stutter stepped, and was finally brought down there by Connor White.
0: It's going to be 3rd down, about 11 here, still backed up in the shadow of their own goalpost. 6:51 clock moving here in the first quarter with the Bulldogs up 7-0.
1: I mean, how much chance you want to take here, 3rd down, a passing down.
0: And here's a snap. They'll give it out of the backfield again, and the Bears up for the challenge. Ball carrier can only manage the 6 yard line, and that looked like Wheeler again.
2: Ball advanced out to about the 7 yard line.
0: Yep, that's who it was. Jalen Wheeler again on the carry. Bulldogs going to have to bring out Eli Adams again.
1: Yeah, hey, just like the Bears did on their first possession. Didn't want to go for it on the 4th down and short at their own 30. Didn't want to give the short field to Gulf Coast. And Gulf Coast here didn't want to force the issue, Wayne. Didn't want to force a turnover. Go ahead and punt it. And that's a regulator's defense, even though the Bears should get their best starting field position of the game here.
0: So Adams will kick from with his heels just in front of the back line on the end zone. Good snap, no pressure. High end-over-end kick. That's going to be fair call. Oh, no, he didn't fair catch it.
1: That's twice.
0: And tackled at the 49-yard line. That's just dangerous on the punt guys right there. And for the Bears, man, that was Zay Martin again.
1: I mean, he just stood, and the white jersey stood right in front of him, and rightfully so, they tackled him because he didn't do a fair catch. So on the blue M in the middle of the field, the Bears will get their best starting field position of this game. New trail at 7-0 as Williams will come out 3 of 4, 9 passing yards, and Ron Baker 1 carry for 2 yards.
0: All right. Doubles to the right. Tight ends on both ends of the line of scrimmage here.
1: 4-3 defense.
0: Winger to the left and a single tailback, and they'll give it to the tailback. That's Baker coming out near side. Bulldogs have him. No game.
1: Oh, he stopped them, Cole. 3 of them stopped them until that last one came in. The Bulldog laid him out.
0: Yeah, Rondé ran into a little bit bigger guy coming around the right end of the line of scrimmage and came to an abrupt halt.
1: Yeah, Rondé, 5'11", 208, played at Terry, the Bears running back there. 2nd down, 7-0 Gulf Coast first quarter.
0: All right, Williams in the shotgun. Baker to his left in the backfield, doubles to the left, and here's a snap. Williams looking, nobody going, and he'll just throw it downfield. That was more of a throwaway, I think, than anything else, Matt.
1: Yes, it was all covered. He just threw it away into the Bulldog bench. I mean, it was toward the receiver, but he was out of bounds, and they finally got to him. A white jersey actually knocked him down. Just didn't see who that white jersey was because, again, white jerseys and yellow numbers you cannot see from where we are at.
0: Yeah, and, I mean, you guys watching on Bulldog Live, y'all can see them. The camera does wonders, but for the naked eye, it is horrendous. Hard snap count, two receivers either side, so a spread formation here for Williams with Baker to his left in the backfield. Trying to convert on

0: third down and 10.
1: Yeah, they haven't.
0: Actually, make it 9.
1: They're 0 for 2 so far.
0: Bulldogs will rush 4 and spy out of the backfield. Nice job there. They'll come across the middle. Catch made, reversed his field, and the Bulldogs will catch him and make the stop. Now, Matt, you're not supposed to get forward progress if you run backwards.
1: Yeah, he marked it way up there where he caught it. Yes, I agree, Wayne. He shouldn't have marked it where he caught it because he made an effort to try to go forward.
0: Yeah, he came backward. That was Smith again on the reception. Was tackled back at the 44-yard line, but they're going to give him the 43.
1: But, yeah, they should go for it as, I mean, they're right there. So you're not going to go for a field goal. You're not going to punt it.
2: It'll bring up fourth and one.
1: So let's go for it. The Bears, they trail at 7-0.
0: So Smith... Fourth and about a yard and a half. Bears lining up to go for it. Jumbo package, everybody in tight. Hard snap count. They do snap it. And a tailback hit in the backfield. The Bulldogs will.
1: He got it.
0: He did get it.
1: Yep.
0: He did.
1: He had him back there. That was third. I think it was Ackert, 32. He had him stopped in the backfield short, but couldn't hold on to him.
0: Yeah, that was Baker on the carry. And so Baker able to get to the 40-yard line. Now, wait a minute. Wait just a minute.
1: They give him first down. What are you waiting for? What? Bless
0: you. All right, first down and 10. And the Bears do get the first down. Here's the snap. And Baker again, straight ahead. Flag comes down. And Baker gets to about the 38-yard line or so, but we'll have to see what the flag's all about.
1: Yeah, that was from the back, Joe. That was behind the defense. So, man, that and normally would go against the defense.
0: We'll see what he says here.
3: Personal foul. Number 4.
1: I think it was hands to the face.
0: Microphone problem, but a personal foul against the Bulldog defense is what's coming up here. And so that's going to move the football down to the 23-yard line or so. And a first down for the Bears.
1: Furthest possession that they have had, or field position, best field position for the Bears. They trail at 7-0, 3:20 left to go in the first quarter. Gulf Coast leads it 7-0.
0: All right, Williams, 2 to his left, single receiver right side. Now motion across to the near side of the field, so two receivers over here. They'll give it to the tailback, Baker. Cuts it upfield. He's inside the 20 to about the 19-yard line or so.
1: And it's off to the right side. He comes from our left, and the blue jersey's white numbers. The Bears went off that right tackle inside the 20-yard line in field goal range, but they want more than that.
0: 2:50 clock moving. First quarter action. Bulldogs up 7-0, but the Bears inside the red zone first time tonight.

0: All right, Williams has got his play, and here's a snap. Again, to the tailback, and he'll go straight ahead down to the 15-yard line. On the carry that time was number 8, Will Smith. Will's going to get about 4. He'll be a couple of yards short of the first down, so the Bears trying to keep this drive going, get some points on the board here.
1: Yeah, a couple of Coast players. That's one of them, Wayne, from Ocean Springs, Will Smith, with the run there. This is, if I'm mistaken, would think 4-down territory if they don't get it, but they bring in the fullback there now. He's going to go under center to quarterback.
0: Yep, Williams up under center. Tight ends on both ends of the line of scrimmage. Here's the snap, a toss to the tailback. He'll go to the right side. Bulldogs can't get to him. He has a first down and more out of bounds, somewhere around the 9-yard line. We'll see where they spot him. And it is the 9.
1: And he only went under center a couple times so far in this first quarter, and underneath there and pitched it to the running back. Went to that top side as they come from our left. Was able to get the edge right around there. Great blocking by the Bears to get him that first down. And first down and goal for Southwest. They do trail 7-0. 1 minute, 20 seconds left to go in the first quarter.
0: All right, Bears looking at first and goal from the 9. So 4 chances to move at 9 yards. Regulators going to have to stand up for the challenge here. Williams is going to put 2 receivers in the right.
2: First and goal for the Bears, just inside.
0: Nobody to the left. Here's a snap. Williams going to give it to Smith, and Smith trying the left side, and he is to the 5-yard line.
1: Yeah, I thought if he bounced it out there, he had plenty of turf on that side, but he cut inside looking for his first rushing touchdown. It is Will Smith.
0: Picked up 4, second down and goal from the 5-yard line for the Bears.
2: Goal for the Bears from the Bulldog 5.
0: Matt, I believe we have a female official on the field.
1: Yeah, it's the same one that was there the last time. So we certainly appreciate the females and all the officials, be it male or female. And they will have to run a play as it's down to 10 seconds on the play clock and 15 on the clock.
0: All right, so Williams, receivers spread both sides. Here's the snap. They'll give it out of the backfield. Bulldogs. Plus.
1: Bumble.
0: And it looks like I saw a beanbag come in there, but I didn't see the ball, and I was watching it with my eyes here. Flag comes down as Smith carries. No gain on the play, maybe a foot. And there's the horn, I believe.
3: Personal foul, face mask, defense, number 20.
0: No, that ain't good.
3: Automatic first down, half the distance to the goal.
0: So we're going to have a defensive penalty that's going to move it to the 2. And it will be a first down.
1: So that's going to be the end of the first, Wayne.
0: Yeah, end of the first quarter, and it comes on a defensive penalty. So after 15 minutes of play, Bulldogs up 7-0, but the Bears knocking on the door. We'll step away for a one-minute radio break. We'll be back in 1 minute for the second quarter right here on Super Talk Gulf Coast, FM 103.1.
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0: I'm back here at AOM Memorial Stadium tonight as Bulldogs and Bears going at it, getting set to start quarter number 2 with the Bears a first and goal from the 2-yard line, Matt.
1: And aided by several penalties. See if Gulf Coast can somehow get a turnover here or hold them to a field goal, but they got at least 3 shots to tie this game up, and with an extra point, good.
0: All right, Matt, they're going to go with Nikerius Johnson in the backfield. Williams going to take the snap. Johnson hit in the backfield. He'll be dropped for a loss at the 6-yard line.
1: Man, was that? I want to say that was 94. Boy, that drop was. He was back there with the handoff. I want to Ruffin, Edwin Ruffin there from Hattiesburg, played at Oak Grove. He just went right through the offensive line.
0: So, loss of 4 on the play, second and goal from the 6. And that's what you want if you're a Bulldog fan, the regulators to push them in the other direction.
2: It'll be second and goal for the Bears from the Bulldogs.
0: Johnson's two receivers there. Top side, one to the left for Williams in the backfield. Johnson is still there. Here's a snap, and they'll blow that one dead.
1: It's going to be against the Bears. And back them up. Again, this drive aided with several penalties.
3: Offense number 6.
0: Well, thankfully not against us now. So 5 more yards for the Bears. Replay second and goal from the 11 after the 5-yard march off.
1: We'll try to get y'all some score updates, especially JUCO. High school football, Pascagoula leads 10-7 over Picayune.
2: Yard line, we're going to remain second down. It'll be second and goal for the Bears.
1: And Gulfport's leading 14-0 at St. Martin.
0: All right, so same formation, two receivers right. Williams wanting to throw it. Pressure coming, shoots it over the top. And if he caught that, and did he?
1: He did.
0: He did.
1: Touchdown. That was, man, I thought he overthrew him. He climbed the ladder just a little bit. Who was that, number one?
0: They got to get out of the way. No, number something else.
1: Okay.
2: AJ. That pass from Ja'Cari Williams covered 11 yards.
0: Ja'Cari Williams on the catch. So,
1: man, what a throw to the top side. Climbed the ladder right in front of the white jersey defender and thought it went out of

0: bounds, but snagged it with the one hand. Extra point away from tying this game up are the Bears. Nice throw and catch.
1: Come a 14-11 on the clock, and the extra point coming up here off the foot of Naylor. And there's a snap. Bulldogs get pressure back there, and it hit the goalpost, Matt, and came back. No good.
0: Wow. See, they were weak special teams, but that was A.J. Lewis, 11-yard pass from Williams. And with the missed extra point, it is Gulf Coast 7-6, second quarter. What a nice drive by the Bears.
1: All right, as the Bulldogs will maintain the lead here, 7-6, 14-11 to go in the second quarter now, Matt, and the Bulldog offense will get another shot here, this time from the other end of the field.
0: That was Williams' fifth passing touchdown of the season. A.J. Lewis' his first receiving touchdown of the season. 7-6, Bulldogs lead it this early second quarter.
1: Man, that one of our cameramen up here in the booth. How can he film up here in the booth?
2: They broke something, and I can't record until they fix it.
1: Uh-oh, they broke something. All right. Naylor going to get us back underway from the 35-yard line to our left. And here he comes. High. Looks like it might be short of the goal line. From the 2-yard line, Bulldogs run it out. And hit and tackled at the 21 was Royal Shelby.
0: Gulf Coast get it to here as they still lead it 7-6 off that Elijah Jones Crosby touchdown run. It was 3 yards out, his seventh on the season. Parker Nettles, third straight start. See what he can do here on this drive as so far in the game. I'm sure Wayne would get it as soon as my stat is not.
1: What's that?
0: Bring it up. No, I'll just see what Nettles was in the game so far.
1: So far he's 2 of 4, 38 yards. All right.
0: Yep, that's what I got.
1: Well, how about that?
0: Coach Wright is... He's going to make them re-kick. There's a penalty. Had it been a penalty, he's going to make them re-kick.
1: Okay. Offsides against the kicking team. So,
0: man, that's kind of rare, but.
1: Yep, offsides. So now they'll back them up, make them kick from the 30. And why do you do that? Bulldogs had a kick return for a touchdown. So, maybe Shelby or. Is that Moore on the near side over here, or is that Hollins? Well, the way he's standing, I can't see the number on his jersey, even with binoculars.
3: Back at the 30-yard line where the Bears will re-kick. Naylor will tee it up at the 30.
1: All right, so from the 30-yard line, the Bears are going to have to regroup. As Naylor will put the tee down just inside the near hash for Simon Naylor. 7-6 Bulldogs, 14:05 to go here in the second quarter.
0: He does have a long leg. See if he gets in the end zone. Hopefully not, where Gulf Coast can get a good run back. The ball, didn't think it was really that windy, but the ball has fallen over off the tee. He's resetting it up.
1: Well, flags aren't moving. Maybe it's just the way he's got a pretty steep angle on it, man. Maybe it's just the way he's teeing it up. All right, Naylor is about ready to go, and he approaches. This one's going to be high and deep, a little bit deeper than the other one. From the goal line this time, Bulldogs will run it back following his lead blocker. Got some room. Look out. Into the secondary. Ran right through everybody and caught and drugged to the ground at the 29-yard line. What a return for the Bulldogs.
0: I was just in the second gear that he took off. Nobody was around him. And I look back. I didn't see a flag. Where's the There had been a flag because I don't. He must have. Oh,
4: it's a return. Illegal block in the back.
0: It was on the logo, Wayne, of the Bulldog yellow logo, the yellow flag.
1: So the flag's laying on the 20-yard line.
0: I couldn't see the flag. Like, what are they going back for? Because that's what I look for when he ran past everybody. I'm looking to see if there's a flag, and I didn't see one. And, again, that's why the yellow flag's on the yellow Bulldog logo at the 25-yard line. So, what a run back. I mean, that was pretty awesome to go. I mean,
1: it was exciting for the moment, but a 10-yard penalty.
0: Colin 16-0 leading East Central at halftime. Hines 16-7 leading PRC in the first quarter.
1: All right, Nettles motion across, three to the left, and he wants to throw it. Going to come over the middle to a wide-open receiver. Sidestepped one tackler, 35. Flag comes down again as the tackle is made out around the 40-yard line or so at the 39.
0: Yeah, you look how you got a face mask. This is a up and in. They come from our left, went up and in. It's going to be a face mask against the Bears.
1: Well, that was Shelby on the catch.
0: Yes,
1: that time.
0: A nice catch by Shelby. He stopped plant foot and took a right. The leading receiver there on the season with 23 receptions.
1: So he picked up 29 on the play, and they're going to tack on a 15-yard face mask penalty against the defense. And so that's going to move it up to the Bear 46-yard line. Bulldogs taking a couple of big chunks of yards. 13-45, and now into Bear territory here.
0: 7-6, Bulldogs lead it second quarter.
1: All right, Nettles will have motion across from right to left, and he'll leave it with the tailback, and Wheeler is up near the 41-yard line before the Bears can get him off his feet.
0: Yeah, Wheeler with that 37-yard run earlier set up the Jones-Crosby touchdown run over 53 yards already on five carries before that, and they're hurrying up, Wayne. No
1: running
0: back.
1: Picked up five. Here's a snap, empty backfield over the top, wide-open receiver, caught. Touchdown, Bulldogs.
0: Wow. Coach Wright saw something. The offensive coordinator hurried up. Nobody in the backfield from our left in the shotgun. Parker Nettles took a step back, threw it up to the right side between right before two blue defenders were coming at him. Throw and catch. Touchdown, Bulldogs.
1: Right after Moore on the...
0: Michael Moore. I should have guessed it was Michael Moore. Last week, three receptions, three touchdowns. He's on a roll.
1: Michael Moore catches it. 41-yard touchdown reception. Bulldogs up 13-6 here, pending the extra point from Aiden Gwynn. Kick is up, and it is good. So with 13-14 to go here in the half, the Bulldogs lead at 14-6. Let's step away for a 30-second radio timeout. We'll be back with more action from Perkinston right after this on Super Talk Gulf Coast, FM 103.1.
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1: All right, welcome back, our FM 103.1 audience, as the Bulldogs score rapidly on that one, Matt. Just three plays, 80 yards, and the touchdown, and Adams back out to kick us off and get us back underway here. 13-14 on the clock, 14-6 Bulldogs. Say that 10 times fast. And here is Adams from the far hash, a bullet that's going to get into the end zone for the touchback. So Bears going to start at the 25-yard line, and we'll see what their offense can dial up here.
0: I mean, Michael Moore coming into the game, 16 receptions, six passing receiving touchdowns. He has a seventh one there. He's from Mobile, Alabama, played at Mobile Christian. Parker Nettles is team-leading eighth passing touchdown for Gulf Coast.
1: The Vision Center of it is Golden Eagle night here at Hale May Memorial Stadium. Southern Miss on hand here tonight. Good partnership between Gulf Coast and Southern Miss. Right now the Bulldogs dealing with the Bears. Trips to the right, single receiver left for Williams. Motion across to bring two to either side. He'll set up on the left end of the line of scrimmage. He'll move Baker to his right in the backfield. Takes a snap. Wants to throw it. Looks right. Now looks over the middle. Fires out near side. And it's caught. Broke the tackle. And got a little help across the 45 to the 47-yard line on the grab that time. Taj Willoughby.
0: Quick pass here to the near side in front of the Bulldog bench. Like this, if you're playing that single coverage, you can't make that first tackle. He does get some extra yardage there. Nice throw and catch.
1: Yeah, picked up 21 on that one, Matt, out to, well, they're going to spot him at the 47, make it 22 yards, and a Bear first down. Had him in the grasp and let him slip away. And, I mean, just because you got a hold of them don't mean they give up, does it?
0: No, it does not.
1: All right, two receivers right side. Williams will give it to Baker out of the backfield. Broke a tackle at the line of scrimmage. Got up to the 49-yard line before the Bulldogs could get him on the ground.
0: Yeah, Bears just trying to fight back after they cut to the lead. Should have had a tie game, but the missed extra point would have tied it at 7-8, and Gulf Coast came back with that long touchdown pass to now lead it 14-6, 12 minutes left to go in the second quarter, but the Bears are driving.
1: There you see the look from the camera high on the near side, just in the booth to our left.
0: Man, they look, how much time they got? They got to call timeout.
1: Yeah, it's only five on the play clock.
0: Yeah, they called timeout.
1: They just called a timeout. So the Bears will take their first timeout, 11:41 on the second quarter clock. And, Matt, I know you you gave a couple scores around the MACCC. What about those high school games? Got any scores on them out and around the Gulf Coast?
0: Yeah, the high school, again, all 16 games are being played tonight due to the weather. All region games, so you're playing for a playoff spot. We have Hancock's back and forth. Hancock now leads at Pearl River Central 20-13. There, Van Cleve is already at halftime. They are trailing 17-7 against Northeast Jones. That's the region that, of course, your Stone Tomcats are in. St. Sanislaus leading at the end of the first, 7-6 against Tylertown. Gulfport is, I was just trying to get an update. I believe they're shutting out St. Martin 21-0. I know their defense is something, but I had them winning 35-28, but I believe they are shutting out. I'm fixing to try to get a updated score. 21-0, Gulfport leads at St. Martin.
1: Wow.
0: Excuse me, they scored 28-0, Gulfport leads at St. Martin.
1: Man, they found the answer for the brothers.
0: Yeah, well, St. Martin hasn't played the type of competition. Gulfport's defense is just that good. St. Martin, yes, they've been rolling, but they just haven't played the level of competition as Gulfport has. I expect Gulfport to win, but not in a shutout as they're doing now.
1: All right, coming out of the timeout, Bears looking at a second down and 8. And 3 wide outs and close to the line of scrimmage. 2 to the right, single to the left for Williams. Wants to throw it, low snap. He'll swing out of the backfield to a wide open Baker. And Baker down the near sideline, bumped out at about the 28-yard line or so.
0: Yeah, nice swing pass. Good timeout for Coach Miles, Les George. And just a swing pass here in front of the Bulldog bench as the Bears.
1: You wanted to say Les Miles, didn't you?
0: Yes. But a nice throw and catch there for Williams, the quarterback.
1: Picked up 22 on that play to the Bulldog 29-yard line. Another first down for the Bears. Doubles to the left. Single receiver right this time for Williams. Hard snap count. Looks to the far sideline. Pretty decent crowd on hand tonight here, Matt, for this home game. There's a snap. Baker will try to run it right side. Bulldogs have him corralled, and they'll drop him for about a 2, maybe a 3-yard loss back around the 32-yard line.
0: Yeah, nowhere to go. A lot of white jerseys there. Getting past the blue jerseys of the Bears. Take them for a loss on that first down. 14-6, Gulf Coast lead at 10:45, second quarter. And, yeah, certainly appreciate those listening. Those are on the live stream and the fans here. As, again, a night full of high school actions, all 16 games being played tonight, not necessarily on the coast. And then, of course, the 6 other JUCO games, a lot of football being played in the state.
1: All right. As we get set to second down and 13 here for the Bears from the Bulldog 32-yard line. Two receivers either side for Williams. Now bring motion across from right to left. Bring 3 to the near side. Williams looking to the right. Now looks back to the left. He'll just have to run it. Bulldogs will get him, and he'll go down at the 30, picking up 2 yards on that play.
0: Yeah, there's nowhere to go. Didn't want to force it as they're in good field position, but it will be a third down for the Bears. They are 1 of 4 on third down.
1: Clock under 10 minutes to go, 9:51 and counting. Second quarter action here in Perkinston.

0: 14-6 Bulldogs, but the Bears at the 30-yard line with a third down and 11.
1: Yeah, bring up Bryson Smith for the Bears, wide receiver.
0: Three receivers to the right for Williams and two to the left. Empty backfield, five wide set. Williams, the hard snap count again, looks to the far sideline.
1: 7-9, 72 yards for Williams thus far in a touchdown.
0: Bulldogs showing possibly a corner blitz on the top, and they'll back out of it. They'll rush five, pressure coming. Williams will swing it out, had to get rid of it a little too quick, and overshot his intended target. He'll fall incomplete.
1: Yeah, he would have had some yardage there. They would have went for it on fourth down, just a pattern from near side to the top. The right-handed cornerback just overthrew the receiver. They come from our right.
0: Well, Matt, do you bring on a field goal kicker or do you go for it here? You're in that where it does you no good to punt. It looks like Williams is going to stay out there, but there's the kicker.
1: Trying to find the stat. I mean, this is, a 47-yard field goal. The ball's at the 30.
0: Yeah, 47 from the left hash for Naylor.
2: Naylor into attempt a 47.
0: Naylor lines it up.
2: For the Bears.
0: From the left hash, there's a snap. It's down. The kick is up on its way. Got the distance.
1: And there's going to be a penalty against Gulf Coast.
0: It is good.
1: But we'll give him a first down.
0: Come in.
1: We'll give him a first down. Probably so.
3: Running into the kicker. 5 yards.
1: So.
3: 5 yard penalty. Fourth down.
1: They can decline it and take the points.
0: Are they going to take points off the board?
1: Yeah, I wouldn't think they're going to take because the field goal was good. But yes, it did get hit. You would think you would take the points. And not try because it's 5 yards. It'll be fourth and five. I would think you would take
0: it'd
1: the points.
0: It'd be like fourth and six.
1: Yeah.
4: Taking the Bulldogs to victory takes more than a good game plan. It takes a great ride.
0: Yep, they did decline it. All right, so 14-9 with 9:06 to go here in quarter number two. As Coach George says, we'll keep the points on the board up there. And some coaches, would have done that. Others wouldn't. Some never take points off the board, Matt.
1: Yeah, well, I mean, a 47-yard field goal, give it to Simon Naylor. He nailed it. That's a pretty decent long field goal to cut it to a one-score game. So it just depends on where the situation was, Rain. I mean, if it was inside at the 10-yard line, you get a half. To the 5-yard line, you may go ahead and go for it. But where it is there, and then you take the 5 yards, it's still going to be fourth and five, fourth and six, not in your favorite. And your favorite is getting those automatic 3 points to get it to, again, a one-score game.
0: All right, MACCC scores. Delta leads Northeast 17-14 into the first half. Hines 22-7 over Pearl River after the first quarter. East Mississippi 27, Kahoma 7 at the half. And I believe you said this halftime score earlier, Colin 16, East Central nothing. All right, as Naylor gets set to get us back underway from the 35-yard line to our right. He approaches, and here's the kick. Going to be high and taken about 2 yards deep. Bulldog's going to run it out and come into the right side across the 20, and he'll get up around the 24-yard line as one of the Bears got him by the shoestrings over there, and he couldn't get away from him.
1: Yeah, he's come from our lefty. The referee's trying to pull the Bear away from the white jerseys on this side, but he took that stop and went to the right, to the sideline, tried to cut it up, but nowhere to go. And Gulf Coast will come out. Their last possession, it was Parker Nettles to his favorite receiver, Michael Moore, hooking up there for a touchdown to give him that 14-6 lead. And Southwest drove back down, kicked the field goal, 14-9.
0: All right, Gulf Coast leads 57 as the Bulldog offense trots back out on the field. Single to the left, doubles to the right, motion inside just a little bit. Here's a snap and a give out of the backfield. Cuts it upfield. Slipped a couple of tackles, did Wheeler, and gets up near the 30-yard line.
1: They come around this near side. They come from the left. He stopped right before going out of bounds. Cut up. Got pretty, again, decent yardage on first down. You're getting, 5 yards or so? I mean, that's pretty good there. He's averaging.
0: Actually got six, Matt. Second down, 4 coming up here.
1: He's averaging 9 yards a carry right now. 7 for 63 yards. That is Wheeler.
0: They're going to send Hollins over to the slot left. Two receivers left side for Nettles, I formation, and straight ahead give for Wheeler. Wheeler bouncing off one tackler, but Wheeler back to the line of scrimmage, and that's it. So no gain on that one. Third down, 4 coming up here.

0: comes down with it past the 35-yard line on the move, Gulf Coast, 14-9.
1: Hollins on the catch that time, Matt. So, Jaden Hollins. Bulldogs will send two receivers right side, two and close on the left as they work off the left hash. Here's Nettles wanting to throw it again. Good protection. Steps up. Nettles now will be just gobbled up at the 35-yard line. So that'll go down as a sack for a loss of a yard.
0: Yeah, he wanted to throw it quick. Didn't see it. Stepped up in the pocket. And that just collapsed. So, again, Nettles is not a running quarterback, and he gets taken down as Mari Jefferson will come out wide receiver from Hattiesburg. Played at Oak Grove from our left. It will be a second down for Gulf Coast, leading it 14-9, just under 7 minutes, second quarter.
1: All right, doubles to both sides from the left hash, 6:50 clock moving, and now motion across the trips on the near side for Nettles. Quick shot straight ahead, complete up near the 45-yard line, going to be about a yard short.
2: Pass across the middle, complete to Jaden Hollins.
1: And Hollins on the catch again.
0: And nice route to that top side. He liked going, throwing it to that top side. Holland, second leading receiver. He was tied with Moore with 16. Does not have a receiving touchdown, and they went.
1: The Bulldogs went while we were looking down and did get the first down.
0: Yeah, right it over there across the 45-yard line.
1: Was that Nettles on the carry on the keeper?
0: We're going to say yes.
1: Now they're bringing it into question.
0: Is it on the line or is not? He has to be on the line, all right? They're going to measure it.
1: Yeah, looks like we're going to measure, and it is short of the hash mark, Matt. I had looked down and did not see it. So they'll stop the clock with 6:09 while they measure this one. And I believe they're going to be short, Matt.
0: Yes, it was Parker Nettles saying he rushed the middle, no gain. Albert Sparkman on the stop.
1: Yep, short.
0: And we have a surprise in high school football at the half. What I just saw, Long Beach 6-0 leading Goshen. Long Beach, 42 straight region losses.
1: All right. So on third down, Nettles could not cross it. And it's fourth and about maybe 6 inches.
0: Yeah, they keep an offense out there.
2: It'll be fourth and inches for the Bulldogs.
0: Ball's, I mean, it's a slightly big play here because you obviously don't get it, and Bears have the momentum and have the ball on your side of the 50, trailing 14-9. Gulf Coast is leading second quarter.
1: All right, Matt. You're going to have Wheeler in the backfield, and here's Nettles. And Nettles will have it with plenty of distance as he gets up near the 47-yard line or so.
0: Yeah, nice power move there.
1: So he will get the Walt Massey first down out at the 47-yard line, 5:43.
0: I mean, they're 1-for-4 on third down, Waynes, but 1-for-1 on fourth down. So the drive is alive. 14-9, Bulldogs lead it.
1: All right. New set of downs, first and 10 from the 47-yard line. Doubles to both sides for Nettles again. Wants to throw. Pressure coming, going over the middle, just going to miss everybody.
0: Nettles pass deep. Yeah, the receiver, he wanted.
1: Parker just cocked it and shot it.
0: Yeah, he was getting a little bit of pressure there, but the receiver went across the field from our near side to the top side, and Parker wanted him to go toward the end zone. It was around the 20-yard line of the Bulldogs, but incomplete for Parker Nettles.
1: All right.
0: Having about 6-for-9, 125, one passing touchdown. That's so two more.
1: Two receivers either side, same offensive formation for Nettles. Here's a snap. Let's throw it again, and that one was bumped in the backfield and falls incomplete.
0: Again, defense making itself presence.
1: Yep, one of the defenders got in there quick, and so incomplete pass, and now it's 3rd and 10.
0: Just a quick pass to that top side. They come from our left, and the defender just had so much into the backfield, that ball was forced out and incomplete. So, again, 1-for-4 on third downs. Here we are again. Coach Wright's giving the signal. Wheeler to his left.
1: All right, so Nettles has the play. Going to be trips on the right side.

0: single receiver left for Parker. Here's a snap. Parker going to shoot it out, nearly picked off by the Bear defense. And that's going to fall incomplete. Bulldogs going to have to punt it away here.
1: Hey, that's just a throw, right? And you get it, you throw it, which the number 19 was right there, had his hands on it. Bernard Lackley from Covington, Louisiana, Newton High School, had it right there in front of the Bulldog bench. Just too hard of a throw to hold on, but that would have went the other way, giving the Bears a lead. As Parker, I mean, again, you get it and you throw it. You don't even look, and so you just hope that guy's not standing there waiting, and he barely almost got away with that. Almost had to pick, but bring out the punting unit.
0: All right, Adams will stand at about the 31-yard line and see if he can get a good foot in this one. Pin the Bears back deep here with 5:13 to go before the break. And he's going to get a little bit of a roll out of this one, and it's headed for the goal line. Bulldogs can't get there, and it will go in for the touchback.
2: Sails into the end zone for the touchback, however.
0: So
1: there's a penalty. Where is it at?
0: I don't know. I don't see it.
3: Game day on the Gulf Coast means it's time to show up, gear up, and get ready to go.
1: Okay, so I guess there is not a penalty. Well, yes, there is, because he's talking to see if he's going to. Penalty's way across on the Bear sideline, Wayne, at the 44-yard line. So against the Gulf Coast, illegal formation, they're going to add 5 yards as they're playing the commercial while the referee is trying to speak.
0: All right, so first and 10.
2: The 25-yard line where the Bears will have it first and 10.
1: So from our right, looking to gain the lead are the Bears. They'll get the ball to start the second half. They have 2 timeouts but plenty of time with 5:03 left. Ball will be on the right hash, and Williams there at quarterback.
0: All right, Bears settling in. Single receiver wide left, doubles to the short side on the top. Williams wants to throw it, and he'll swing it out to a wide open receiver. Slips up across the 30 to about the 33, and the Bulldogs will turn him around at that point.
1: Yeah, Tristan Jefferson with the stop there, the open field tackle.
2: About the 34-yard line.
1: Oh, quick pass. They haven't really thrown it too far downfield.
0: That was Taj Willoughby on the catch.
1: I mean, the touchdown they had was 11 yards, Williams to A.J. Lewis to get it to 6. They missed the extra point, kicked a 41-yard field goal. 14-9, Gulf Coast leads it.
0: All right, second down the yard here, doubles to the left, single receiver right side for Williams as they work from the near hash, going right to left. There's a snap, and he'll give to the tailback. Bounced off one tackler, comes around the right corner, and he'll get to the 40-yard line and have the Bear first down.
2: Baker on the carry to the near side.
1: And nice run here to the near side from our right in front of the Bulldog bench. It's great blocking on the edge. And the Bears are slowly moving down the field here. It's under 4 minutes to go in the second quarter. And Bulldogs lead at 14-9.
0: All right, as they look over the Bulldog defense, first down from the 39-yard line.
1: 4 defensive linemen.
0: There's a snap and play action. Bulldogs bring pressure and can't get to him. Rolling out right side, firing downfield. Got a man at the Bulldog 47. Slipped one tackler, reverses his field, and finally caught at about the 38-yard line.
1: And nice rollout again. He was getting pressured. Williams right in quarterback rolled to that top side. And the receiver just sat in the zone wide open at the 40-yard line, made a zigzag move, and got inside the 40 of the Bulldogs. First down for the Bears. They trail it by 5, coming up on 3 minutes left to go in the second quarter, 14-9 Gulf Coast.
0: So got down to the 39-yard line, picking up another Bear first down, 2:59 on the clock here and counting. Bears moving into Bulldog territory. Williams will look to the far sideline. Got Baker in the backfield with him. Two receivers right, single to the left, and here's the snap. Williams wanted to throw it. Pressure coming, going over the middle. And that one batted away by the Bulldog defense. and double coverage back there. Got a little help from the safety coming across.
1: Yeah, that's that. A safety saw it coming. He threw it here to the near side, single coverage right from the Bulldog bench. And you just saw the safety coming over, and it was overthrown out of bounds, but he still laid them out a little bit there on the sideline. No flag, as there should not be. He didn't know he wasn't going to catch it. He couldn't catch it. It was out of bounds. But Dave, well, that was one of the few deep balls that is for Holmes.
0: Again. All right, coming up at the break, we'll recap all the scores that we can get for you, both JUCO and high school scores. Look over the stats of this first half and tell you about college games coming your way over the weekend. Here is a second down 10 play from the 39-yard line for the Bears. Here's a snap, trips near side. Williams looking, pressure coming. Williams going to be gobbled up.
1: Well,
0: and finally, well, he was gobbled up back around the midfield stripe, but somehow managed to get back up to around the 47-yard line or so. Man. Minimize the loss there. Make it the 43.
1: Thought he was going to get away from it, but four-man rush.
0: So rather than a loss of 9 or 10, he turned it into a loss of 4. And that was all Williams on that one. So they'll be looking at third down and 14 from the Bulldog 43-yard line. Looks like they're going to take this to the two-minute timeout, and that's what they will do. 14-9 Bulldogs, 2 minutes before the half. We'll step away for a quick one-minute timeout. Right back here with more second quarter action on Super Talk Gulf Coast, FM 103.1.
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0: Right back here at Gulf Coast Community College, coming out of the two-minute timeout. Bears looking at third and long, third down 14, as they have went backwards on the last couple of plays. Trips to the right, single receiver near side Williams. The snap, wants to throw it, pressure coming. He'll fire out near side and slip. One tackler will have the first down and bumped out of bounds inside the 25 of the 23-yard line on the grab that time. Anson Lewis.
1: That's that Samuel Watkins, number 0 at Madison Rivers Academy. Just missed a tackle. Single coverage. You got to make that open field tackle. It is hard. Easier said than done. And he just was able to break the tackle loose and ran deeper into Bulldog territory. Less than 2 minutes to go. They're going to reset the or start the clock now that the first down is marked. Two timeouts for the Bears.
0: All right. Doubles left, single receiver right side for Williams. Here's a snap. He wants to throw it again. Going to do so. Picked off at the 18-yard line. Coming back across the 30, 35, and a shoestring tackle as he crossed the 40. Tackle made by Ja'Kari Williams, and the Bulldogs get the benefit of the turnover here, Matt.
1: Now is number 3 there, Shamari Sawyer from McComb. He's the team captain tonight. And I mentioned the first game of the points, Ja'Kari Williams, 8 interceptions on the season. Make that 9 interceptions on the season. Does have the one passing touchdown, but
0: who did what?
1: Sawyer was the intercept. Got the interception. Samar Sawyer, number 3.
0: All right. So he gets it back out to the 39-yard line or so, and the Bulldogs will take over first down and 10. So a big break there, and that one's going to fall incomplete.
1: Yeah, just high here to the near side, throwing toward the Bulldog bench, just overthrow him and backwards behind him. Nettles, just a swing pass. So the turnover by Sawyer, the interception, that is the 9th for the Bulldogs.
0: All right, second down 10 from the 39. Nettles going to go over the top and shoot long again.
1: Yes, that was a post pattern. And about the inside the 30-yard line of the Bulldog, just overthrew the receiver and defender. A little bit too much under it there, obviously, for Parker Nettles. He does have the one touchdown pass, but he is now around 6 of 13, 125, one touchdown.
0: All right, three receivers to the left for Nettles, one to the right side, and he wants to throw it again. Going to swing it out to about the 47. It's complete and tackled at about the 48-yard line. That's to Damari Jefferson.
1: Yeah, that was 19 coming in. He was trying to time it. Bernard Lackley when coming to Louisiana. But Newton just coming in, up and in pattern, and it's fourth down. They're going for it, Wayne. We're coming up on a minute 10.
0: We got to the 48-yard line.
1: Yeah, I don't think he's going to call it. You going to go for it?
0: Well, it looks to me like about a fourth down and six.
1: And they went for it.
0: Wow.
1: They were looking for a flag, looking for something, but Gulf Coast went for it, which is very surprising because it gives the Bears a chance to double dip here with two timeouts. They get the ball to start the second half. That was very surprising for Coach Wright to go for it in that area.
0: Still got a minute to go here in the half, and the Bears going to take over at the Bulldog 48-yard line.
1: And after the interception, so no points off the turnover as the Bears were driving. And once again, now you start right there midfield, the ball right on the big M in the middle of the field. From our right, the Bears will start trailing by 5, 14-9. I said it was going to be 21-10 at halftime, Gulf Coast, but we're not quite there yet. But another shot here for the Bears. Again, they'll get the ball to start the second half, but they need to finish this drive, or they want to finish this drive.
0: All right, here we go. First down from the about the 48-yard line or so. Williams trips to the left, takes a snap, wants to throw it, looking left, and he'll fire out to a wide-open guy on the left flat inside the 40, 35, 30, and finally got to the turf at about the 26-yard line. We'll see where they spot him, the final spot there. That was Zay Martin on the catch.
1: Yeah, wide receiver's cleared out. He's thrown here to the near side, wide open. Great blocking up front. Clock temporary stop, but they have two timeouts, 50 seconds. Now the clock will start.
0: There's a snap. Williams, plenty of time. Going to be flushed out near side. A flag comes down. And that's picked off in the end zone.
1: Oh, no. He's
0: out of bounds.
1: Man.
0: They say he's out of bounds.
1: And that's probably going to be a holding.
7: Out of bounds. Penalty flags on the play.
1: On the way he threw it, and they're talking about it. It looked like obviously holding call on the Bears. He threw it in the end zone here to the near side, and it was short, and it was intercepted. Well, he was out of bounds. He needed 1 foot. He didn't get the 1 foot. That was the Bulldog, so they're still talking about it, so it must be more than just a holding call.
0: Here's the wide at. Well, now he's going to go back and talk some more. Players are lining up at the original line of scrimmage.
8: Personal foul. Hands to the face.
1: Okay.
8: Defense.
1: Has
8: the distance to the goal. Automatic first down. 75 can stay in the game due to his helmet coming off for the foul.
0: Wow.
1: 38 seconds, two timeouts for the Bears, who are once again moving. Last drive, interception. And they'll get the ball again to start the second half.
0: Up to the 18-yard line or so in the first. Now, I was going to say, they got to move that a little further.
1: Yeah, because I see the coaches up there in Southwest was running down there saying, hey, you got to move it.
0: Now move it up to the 13-yard line.
1: Right, trying to get that momentum.
0: Yeah, 38 seconds, first down and 10 for the Bears from the Bulldog 13-yard line here. Trips to the right for Williams. Here's the snap. He'll leave it out of the backfield and nowhere to go. Absolutely no gain on that one for Baker.
1: And went to this left side.
7: Will Smith on the
1: offensive line there.
7: Timeout. Stop for no gain.
0: No, that was Baker. That was Smith. Will Smith on the carry that time. No gain. Timeout Bears with 32 seconds to go on the clock here.
1: Is that music that loud?
0: It is. The speaker is right above our outside mic here. That's why I have to keep it gated way back. Way back.
1: So second down. They're in field goal range, but they don't want a field goal with the Bears. They want this lead. And again, start the second half. That is tremendous there, Wayne, that Gulf Coast holds them to at least a field goal and not another turnover like on their last possession.
0: All right, if you're tracking ESIS, the 8 o'clock position, 24.9 north, 88.8 west, moving northeast at 13 miles per hour. Maximum sustained winds, 100 miles per hour. Hurricane warnings up from the state line all the way over into Florida. I'm not sure of the town. They don't give it to you on this map, but it's a pretty wide
1: one. Didn't you have that map you put on your refrigerator and you marked, you went over to 88?
0: Yeah, you could do that.
1: See, we get a turnover here for the Bulldogs, Ed.
0: That was before you had it on your phone every 15 minutes. All right, coming out of the timeout, Bears have it. First down and 10 from the 13-yard line. There's the snap. Williams will swing it out of the backfield, and it's caught, tackled immediately. Was Baker out of the backfield?
1: Yeah, six down lineman for defense. They kind of messed with him as they sent in another blitzer from the outside. Quick pass to the near side, caught. 15 seconds, clock moving. They do have a timeout. 10 seconds.
0: Williams is going to be, he gets away from the tacklers, and he'll get into the end zone for the touchdown. Wow. So Baker gets him down close to the 7-yard line, and then Williams saw an opening and took advantage of it and into the end zone for the touchdown.
1: They didn't see nobody in the open, so he didn't want to force it. Got flushed out and flushed in with 5 seconds left. 15-14, pinning the extra point.
0: And I do see the kicker on the field. They're not going to go for two.
1: A little bit early to go for two, but to get them up by three, but they will not.
0: All right, so here is Naylor for the extra point. There's a snap, kick on the way, and it is good. So Simon Naylor has put the Bears on top. 16-14, 5 seconds to go, and the Bears do get the football coming out of the halftime locker room.
1: Yeah, that's the big thing there, so we'll see. Of course, just given 5 seconds, yes, you have all three timeouts. Now, if the Bears obviously are going to try to kick it in the end zone, because we've had a kickoff return that is Gulf Coast for a touchdown, and we'll see here, even though they'll get the ball to start the second half, you would think Gulf Coast would kneel it if they even come out with the ball in the end zone. So they'll be kicking from our right. The Bears have the lead for the first time in the game.
0: All right, looks like the Tomcats trail Wayne County by a score of 20-14. I can't tell how much time is on the clock there.
9: Southwest 15, Gulf Coast 14. That's with 5 seconds left to go before halftime.
0: And the ball fell off the tee again, so Naylor's going to have to go.
1: Man, it's not that windy, I didn't think. But I'm not down there on the field. They'll be kicking from our right. Again, 16-14. The Bears lead it. 5 seconds left to go till halftime. Gulfport is shutting out St. Martin 42-0 as the ball falls off again. He's going to have someone to hold the ball this time.
0: Yeah, the official's telling him you got to have somebody hold it or get a different tee.
1: He's going to throw the tee off, and the tee breaks in two, which that might how it comes. But when he threw it across, it broke. And D'Iberville, 21-7, leading at Ocean Springs at halftime. Pascristian, 35-0 at Forest County at halftime. Again, those are Coast High School Sports. Go to Facebook at Coast Football to update and see updates until I get back to the headquarters.
0: All right, so Naylor will have a holder at the 35-yard line, and here he comes. going to be a line drive. It's going to go out of bounds. No time's going to come off the clock. Bulldogs can make them kick it again or take it at the 35-yard line.
1: Yeah, I just feel that Coach Fry, I don't think he's going to.

0: ought to take a shot, but it wouldn't surprise me to throw it downfield. But you have all three timeouts, but with 5 seconds, you're not much you can do with it.
1: Yeah, 5 seconds on the clock. They're going to line it up at the 35-yard line. That's where the Bulldogs are.
2: Free kick out of bounds.
1: Probably going to just kneel it and send us to halftime here.
0: You don't want to try to throw it downfield, get an interception, or try to pass it, get sacked, and scoop and score, and all of a sudden you're down 23-14, and they're getting the ball the second half.
1: Yeah, you don't want to do that.
0: Too many things that could. So just take the knee, which it does look like he will be taking the knee.
1: Yep, Nettle's going to move up under center. Got a little protection on the backside there, so he'll just take the snap, kneel it down, and that's going to do it for half number one. Parker Nettles and his squad will head off to the locker room, as will the Bears. 14-16 Bears here at halftime. And we told you in the first points of the ball game, Southwest just wanted to make this a four-quarter game, Matt, and so far they've got two of them in the books.
0: They have. Even with that turnover in the red zone, they came back down and scored yet again. Gulf Coast couldn't capitalize. And this on that Gulf Coast, not say playing down to the competition because they're 1-5, but they are better than the 1-5 record that is the Bears. They'll get the ball to start the second half, and Gulf Coast will hopefully come out and stop them. They do trail it 16-14.
1: All right, we're going to step away for a two-minute radio break. When we come back, we'll take a look at the numbers from the first half of play here, give you some scores from out around the MACCC and what high school scores we can get our hands on. We'll pass all that along to you right here in a couple minutes on Super Talk Gulf Coast, FM 103.1.
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1: All right, welcome back inside the friendly confines of A.L. May Memorial Stadium, George Seacool Field here on the campus of Gulf Coast Community College, as the Bears take a two-point lead into the halftime locker room. Matt, surprising?
0: Yes, it is surprising. It is surprising to basically say the least. I say Gulf Coast has beaten them, what I say earlier, 17-19. Last 10 games they've beaten the Bears, including, like I say, last year it was 40-23. So the scores have not been close. This one obviously is close with the Bears leading.
1: Well, it was close last year around the halfway point, but the Bulldogs pulled away in the second half and able to get out in front. Taking a look at the numbers, Williams 12 of 18, 152 yards, one touchdown, that one to Jakari. Well, how is that possible? He can't pass it to himself.
0: No, he had it to A.J. Lewis.
1: Yeah, I was going to say, my little stat thing here, I don't know how I did that. A.J. Lewis, Anson Lewis? or AJ?
0: It was AJ Lewis.
1: Okay. My bad on that one. Also passes to Baker, Martin, Willoughby, Smith, and Anson Lewis, Jr. So Jakari with about 152 yards or so here at the break. Running the football, Baker, 8 carries, 15 yards. Williams, a couple for 9. Will Smith, 6 for 14. And Nycarius Johnson, one carry. They dropped him for about a 4-yard loss on that one. I don't think he's ran it again. On the Bulldog side of the football, Parker Nettles, 7 of 15, just 130 yards. One touchdown, that one. To Michael Moore, who has 2 catches, 75 yards. Shelby, 1 for 29. Hollins, 2 for 16. Wheeler, 1 for 4. And Damari Jefferson, 1 for 6. Running the football tonight, Jalen Wheeler has gotten the lion's share of the carries, but just 63 yards on 7 carries, averaging 9 per touch. Jones Crosby, just 2 carries tonight, Matt. One of them was for a positive 2 yards. The other one was for a loss. So he is a net even. But he does, the one he got for 2 yards was a touchdown.
0: Yes, that is after a long run of Wheeler. But I just don't, I mean, Crosby, again, a leading rusher coming into tonight. He's probably going to lose that. But 6 rushing touchdowns, now 7. He was the workhorse the first 4 or 5 games. And just Wheeler has stepped it up and done a great job. So you're going to go with the hot hand. But I don't think there's anything wrong. If there's something wrong with Crosby, he wouldn't be out there playing. He just not getting the holes and making the plays right now.
1: Yep. All right, take a look at the team comparison. Bears have 13 first downs to the Bulldogs 9. On third down, the Bears 2 out of 6, the Bulldogs 1 of 6. Not getting any better there, Matt. On fourth down, Bears 1 of 1, Bulldogs 1 out of 2. So Coach Wright taking a couple more chances, which is kind of uncharacteristic. Total yards of offense, the Bulldogs lead that category, 196 to 184. So the Bears keeping it close there. Bulldogs have 129 in the air to the Bears 148. Bulldogs had 15 pass plays. The Bears had 8. Rushing yards, Bulldogs have 67 on 13 plays. The Bears have 36 on 17. So the Bulldogs averaging just over 5 yards a carry. Bears about 2.2. Penalties so far in the ballgame, 7 for 72 yards against the Bulldogs, 3 for 25 against the Bears. The Bears have turned it over. The Bulldogs have not. That was the interception right before halftime there, a couple of possessions back. Bears are able to get the football back and get points on the board, which Bulldogs obviously were trying to avoid, but the Bears got the job done. Has been a field goal tonight by the Bears. Bulldogs have not attempted one. Bears are 1 of 2 on extra points. Bulldogs 2 out of 2. Bears have punted twice, averaging 50.5. Bulldogs punted 3 times, averaging 48.7. Time of possession favors the Bears by about 7 minutes, 6.5, 7 minutes or so.
0: Like I said, the Bears defense, we said it in the first point of the game, they're only allowing 119 rushing yards and 179 passing yards and 20 points a game. Their Bears defense is legit. I know some of the competition may be not up to what the Gulf Coast is, but I certainly look for Gulf Coast to make those adjustments and to come out. Hey, the regulators have done what they did. They intercepted the ball in the red zone that one time and just couldn't hold them out that second time. But if not mistaken, Wayne, on that fourth down, which I didn't think they were going to go for it, he normally doesn't, that's Coach Wright, but is that not where they turned it over on downs and Southwest went down and scored? Wasn't that the chain of events that
1: they
0: went for it? And so, you just can't give up that field position with the Bears. I know they're 1-5, 0-3. But, again, look for, at least they have been in the previous 6 games, Gulf Coast to come out the second half and put up some points.
1: All right, Matt, any high school scores you can recap for us out and about?
0: Yes, because normally I'm at home on a Friday night, but it's Thursday night special. Some of the ones that we have, East Central leading Purvis 35-6 at halftime. Stone is trailing 20-14 at Wayne County. Halftime, Picayune is leading Pascagoula 17-10. These are halftime scores. Pascagoula 35-0 at Forest County. Long Beach 6-0 at home, leading Goshen. Again, Long Beach has 42 straight region losses. That goes back to 2018. That is not a coast record. West Harrison has that. Halftime, Diablo 21-7, leading Ocean Springs without their starting quarterback once again. Gulfport 42. No, they did score. St. Martin did score 7. Hancock leading PRC 27-20 at halftime. And again, Gulfport right before halftime, the Sullivan Twins hooked up with each other. 42-7, Gulfport leading at St. Martin, and Maroon Tide is leading again, 17-10 over Pascagoula. Again, 16 games tonight on Coast Football, and we'll have a should have a post game live show at Coast Football and on X tonight. When this game is over.
1: All right. Well, there you have a look at that, and we're going to step away for. Well, no, I tell you what. Let's give you a listen in at the Band of Gold here for just a moment.

0: Well, there's your little taste of the Band of Gold performing here at halftime. Bulldogs trail it by two, 16-14. We're going to step away for a one-minute radio break. 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Maybe your favorite team is in action. 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
1: All right, welcome back in to AOMA Memorial Stadium here at Gulf Coast Community College as the Bulldogs and Bears are going at it here. Bulldogs trailing by a couple here at the break. And Matt, let's turn our attention to a little bit of college football. Of course, Southern Miss in action on Tuesday night, 55-34 at Troy, and didn't come out so well for the Golden Eagles there. So they will not be in action on this weekend, but some SEC teams that you might be interested in following will play. Texas A&M will be at 14th-ranked Missouri, and Matt, Missouri has really come on under the leadership of Austin Simmons, former Ole Miss quarterback.
2: He has. He certainly has. He put it to, who was that, a couple weeks, or last week?
1: Florida.
2: So look for him. Hey, I would go with Missouri over Texas A&M.
1: I think I would, too. South Carolina will be at Florida, who is down to 16th. Gamecocks trying to get in the win column in SEC play, and Lenore Seller is going to try to prevent that, but we'll see. That one's going to be there at Ben Hill Griffin in Gainesville at 12:45 Eastern, so 11:45 Saturday. If the weather,
2: I say, is the weather going to be affected, but I would go with Florida there. Of course, South Carolina lost last week. Kentucky went for that 2 points there at the end to beat South Carolina, but I would go with Florida there with the weather pending.
1: Ole Miss headed to Nashville, First Bank Stadium, and take on the Commodores. Rebels off last weekend. 9th-ranked, 3-1, 1-1 in SEC play. Vanderbilt still looking for their first SEC win. Of course, Trinidad Chambliss, and for Vanderbilt, it's going to be Jared Curtis. And so how you see that one?
2: Yeah, that weather, I would take the point. I'm sure Vanderbilt is getting points, of course, against Ole Miss. I would go with, I would go with Vanderbilt getting the points. I was trying to look and see what the points were, but I would go with that.
1: All right. Number one team in the nation, the Texas Longhorns, undefeated. 2:30 game on ABC. They'll be in Norman, Oklahoma. And going to play this one in the Cotton Bowl in Dallas, Texas.
2: Oh, well, I like Arkansas.
1: And well, so what do they got to do with it? Oh. Texas and Oklahoma.
2: Because I was looking up the Vanderbilt 10.5 points. I was looking up that, so I was kind of distracted. Man, so you said Oklahoma.
1: Taking on number one Texas.
2: Oh, with Manning? Man, it's hard to go against the Manning there. I would go with Texas, even though they played a close one the other week before.
1: All right, 3:15 on the SEC Network. You can watch the Razorbacks host the 15th-ranked Tennessee Volunteers. They're from Reynolds Razorback Stadium in Fayetteville, Arkansas. And Volunteers, how you see that one coming out?
2: I'll take Texas. No, I take Arkansas.
1: I don't think Faison Brandon's gonna play in that one.
2: Well, that might change my mind then. But I would take Arkansas.
1: All right, 6 o'clock game on ESPN. LSU, ranked 10th in the nation. They will travel up to Kentucky, Kroger Field there in Lexington, and take on the Wildcats, who have been doing really well.
2: I'll take Kentucky. Kentucky. Yeah, you just mentioned they beat South Carolina.
1: Well, had a chance to win it, you know, last week, went for two, and didn't come up with it. That was a gutsy call, but nonetheless.
2: Yeah, I mean, it's about 8.5 point favorite, so I'm not saying they're going to win outright. I would take the points over 8.
1: Premier game number 2 this weekend, aside from Texas-Oklahoma matchup, is going to be at 6:30 on ABC. Second-ranked Georgia, got to go to Tuscaloosa and Bryan Denny Stadium, Matt. Take on the 6th-ranked Alabama Crimson Tide. Tuscaloosa, hard place to win.
2: It is, but I would go to Alabama. Every time I try to go against Alabama, they win. But what surprised me, obviously, Georgia took. Of course, Alabama won easily the other week against Mississippi State.
1: Yeah. All right. A couple minutes to go before the break. That's your SEC roundup that's coming your way this weekend. Some games could be altered due to the weather. Have not seen that's currently on.

0: on the SEC website. So we'll see how that does as EIS moves inland on Saturday. See what kind of Nashville could probably face some.
1: Yeah,
0: heavy
1: they did
0: weather.
1: Say that Ole Miss and Nashville. Yes, mm-hmm. It certainly will. So I play a factor in it. Any kind of weather game.
0: Yep, Tuscaloosa could certainly get some rain out of that as well. But nonetheless, we're going to step away for another 1 minute radio break. When we come back, the second half of football. Bulldogs trailing by two. We'll see if they can overcome that. Bears get the ball first here in the second half. Back in a minute. Right here on Super Talk Gulf Coast FM 103.1.
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0: All right, welcome back inside the friendly confines here at ALMA Memorial Stadium. Matt, you ready for the second half of football?
1: We certainly are. Gulf Coast is usually a good second half team, and they're going to need it as they trail on the scoreboard 16-14 to the Bears. So again, 1-5, Gulf Coast 6-0, ranked second in the nation, but all those numbers don't matter. It's a matter of getting it done on the field.
0: All right, come on. Step back here and turn the light out.
1: All right, we do have a score update. Colin leading East Central 26-7. And they're fixing to kick it from our left to our right to the Bears. A big first possession of the second half with Gulf Coast trailing.
0: And we are just about set to get back underway. Tomcats and War Eagles going at it up in Waynesboro tonight. Another one of those altered high school games due to the weather tomorrow.
6: As we get set to begin the second half, Adams will tee it up at the 35.
0: All right, so Adams has it at the 35-yard line. He approaches, and we are underway high and deep. That one's going to be taken at the 2, and the Bears will run it out. 10, 15, 20. Saw a little seam up, ended at the 28-yard line. That's where the Bear offense will start.
1: Oh, penalty flag on the play.
0: Imagine that. Imagine that. There have been a lot of them flying here tonight.
1: Yeah, 10 of them total. 10 of them total. Well, 3 for the Bear, 7 for Gulf Coast.
0: I don't understand the music, man. Yeah, penalty flag laying at the 40-yard line.
7: Kicking team, number 19. 15-yard penalty will be added to the end of the run.
0: All right, so they're going to tack on 15 from the 28-yard line for a face mask against the Bulldogs. Wow.
1: And that's where one of that 1% time that it's on the
0: that's going to move it all the way out to the 43-yard line, Matt. So the Bears get excellent field position to start the second half of play at the Bulldog 43.
1: Hey, I got to look for some kind of spark. I mean, Gulf Coast did get the pick inside the 20, but Bears still scored on the next possession.
0: All right, Williams in the shotgun. Two receivers left, one to the right, and he'll give it to Baker out of the backfield. Big hole right side, and Baker is across midfield to the Bulldog 46-yard line. First down.
1: It's one of those. He was coming from a right and just stopped behind the line of scrimmage, saw a big open turf on that top side, and took off the green area before he was finally stopped, but not before he did get a first down, and now on the Bulldogs.
0: Yeah, they're going to mark him at the 47, so that's a gain of 10. And the Bears just taking their dear sweet time here. Not no big rush. Everything seems to

0: be going their way. From the Bulldog 47, two receivers right, one to the left for Williams. Empty backfield this time. No, he's got a receiver over there behind him. Motion across. He'll give it to the tailback. Bulldogs in pursuit. And the tackle made at the 45-yard line. Pick up a couple.
1: To the near side.
2: As you came here to the near side this time, plenty of room.
1: Tackled
2: but not a lot of running room. As a couple of Bulldogs came with the tackles, Elijah McKenzie, one of them, for the stop. Again, Bulldogs do trail it 16-14, just start of the third quarter.
0: All right. Second down, call it 8 from the 45 for Williams and the Bears. Here's a snap. Williams wanting to throw it. Pressure coming. Williams backpedaling, just going to throw it away near side into the Bulldog sideline.
2: Yeah, just plenty of pressure in his face there. Going to be 3-for-7 in this game on third downs. Opening drive of this second half for the Bears, who gets the ball first. They do lead at 16-14, so a big stop here for the Bulldogs if they can get it. They get some yardage, Dwayne. They'd look probably go for it. Or they may just try to pin them down there. We'll see after this play.
0: All right, trips to the right. Single receiver near side from the Bulldog 45 on 3rd and 8. Williams looks over the defense, calls for the snap, wants to throw it. Looks right, fires right, got a man down there. And did he catch that? He
2: yep.
0: did. At the 10-yard line, hauled it in by Bryson Smith.
2: Defender was right in his hip pocket, and the safety was coming over. It was a little bit too late. He fit it right in that hole, the only place he could. A nice throw and catch on the third down and long for the Bears inside the 10-yard line. And with a two-point lead, 13 minutes left to go in the third quarter, 16-14. Bears.
0: Down to the Bulldog 9, a gain of 36 on that play. Singles to both sides. Here's the snap, and out of the backfield is Baker, but Baker's going to be hit and dropped at about the 11-yard line or so. We'll see where they mark him.
2: Yeah, he's just averaging 2.8 yards a carry, so the rushing game has not been there for the Bears. Bring out three fresh defensive linemen for the Bulldogs, looking for some kind of turnover, momentum change here.
1: Second and goal for the Bears.
0: Second down goal for the Bears from the 10. Two receivers left. Double wing set on the offensive line, and here's a snap. Williams, play action, looks to his left. Now he's going to roll out right, but nowhere to go. Just fires it in the end zone. And that one had a chance to be intercepted, but neither one of the defenders could get to it, so it'll fall incomplete.
2: Yeah, as Wade back in the end zone. He threw it off his back foot as Williams, as he had pressure to right in quarterback, and there's a flag down, Wayne. It's going to be against the Bears. So asking Coach Wright, do you want to move him back and be second down or keep it there in third down?
0: He can't hear him anyway.
3: Offense number 55. 15-yard. Still third down.
2: Yeah, you definitely want to keep him back because they are in field goal range. They've already, you know, made a 47-yard field goal by Naylor.
3: Correction. Second down.
0: So that's going to move it way back to the 25-yard line.
1: It'll be spotted back at the Bulldog 25, where it'll be second and goal.
0: Well, let's see here. Let's undo that one and do the penalty. There we go. So to the 25, second down goal. Trips to the left and doubles to the right. Williams, an empty backfield. Pressure coming. Goes over the top. And that one will fall incomplete. No flags fly. Defensively for the Bulldogs.
1: Incomplete.
0: There's number 2 back there on defense, and that's Tristan Anderson.
2: And go pattern, top side from our right. Went to the back of the end zone. Thought he was going to come down with it. Did not. Incomplete.
0: All right, now it's third down and call it goal. 12:02 on the clock. I believe it's third down. Yeah.
2: It's third down. Yep.
0: Wow.
2: They are in
0: fourth down on my.
2: Well, you had the penalty. They are in field goal range, but yeah, third down and goal. So they obviously goal can't get a first down unless there's a penalty.
0: All right. Trips to the left. Single receiver right side. They'll keep one tailback back. Williams getting great protection this time. Just going to look to run it to the left, and Williams will go out of bounds at about the 23-yard line.
2: Yeah, just rushed three, and then eight is back there covering those receivers and nowhere to go. Smartly did not just throw it and take a chance of throwing an interception. He already has one.
0: All right, so now fourth and goal from the 23. Going to send the field goal unit out, and here is Naylor.
2: Yeah, he hit a 47-yarder, so well within his range to extend the lead to five.
0: So be a 40-yarder. Going to put it right down on the 30-yard line. 11:50 clock moving right here for Naylor as he attempts a 40-yarder here. There's a snap. Kick is down. Bulldogs brought a little pressure but could not get there, and it does not go through the upright.
1: It is no good. Wide right.
2: Man, that wide.
0: Missed it to the right.
1: Back over on offense, first and 10.
0: So the Bulldogs are going to take over, 11:30 on the third quarter clock. And, Matt, Bulldogs looked a little flat on offense their last three possessions.
2: They certainly did. As, again, they led this game 7-6, and then now 10 unanswered points. 10 unanswered points by Southwest as Gulf Coast led it 14-6. 16-14, the Bears lead it. Bulldogs first time with the ball second half.
0: All right, Nettles and company back. Doubles to the left, motion across. And here's a give to Jones Crosby, and he is up to the 25-yard line. Picked up a couple.
2: Yeah, just been struggling the last few games. That is Jones Crosby, leading rusher coming into the game for the Bulldogs. But Wheeler has passed him up. But they'll come from our left, and they're white jerseys with the gold numerals that are hard to read in the
0: hard
2: white,
0: impossible
2: white helmets.
0: Second down, 8 coming up from the 30-yard line. Crosby still in the backfield. He'll get it again. And Crosby, a yard, maybe two, up to the 27-yard line or so.
2: Again, Jones Crosby on the. Yeah, nothing fancy about that. It's straight up the middle. He'll come out.
0: Kind of get the feeling, Matt, that Coach Wright is trying to get him going.
2: Yes, and he's again. And if
0: now
2: he was,
0: he's out and Wheeler's in.
2: Yeah. And now they'll send out the
0: Damari Jefferson is
2: Damari
0: coming
2: Jefferson.
0: Out. He'll come in place of the tight end.
2: Have plenty of time, and they'll send out.
0: Wheeler comes out as well.
2: Receiver.
0: He's coming out wide right.
2: Yeah, as a receiver.
0: So empty backfield for Parker Nettles. Here's the snap. They'll rush three. Nettles fires downfield. Got his man caught at the 40. Slipped a tackle. And finally brought down up around the 49-yard line.
2: That should have been Jefferson. 11 receptions.
0: That's what it was. Damari Jefferson.
2: Yeah, 11 receptions coming into the game. And at his first reception, if not mistaken, of the game. Up and in.
0: Gain of 22
2: down.
0: On that play for the Bulldogs. Actually marked him at midfield. So make it 23. Here's Wheeler. Cuts it back, and Wheeler is in bear territory, and he'll get down to about the 46-yard line or so.
2: It's crossing that blue M in the middle of the field, trying to get the momentum in the lead as they trail it 16-14. The Bears lead it 9:25, third quarter.
0: Picked up four, second down six coming up here for the Bulldogs from the Bear 46-yard line. Motion across left to right for Nettles. Here's a snap. And they're going to blow this one dead. Not sure what happened here. Stop the clock at 9:12. False start on the offense.
3: Number 73. 5-yard penalty. Still second down.
2: Like I said, with high school football playing tonight, I was trying to get. We do have an upset in the making, Wayne. An upset in the making.
0: Who is that?
2: With Long Beach. They've won three games this year. First time they won three games in a row, 2018. They lost the last game they played, but they're hosting Goshen. I'll get to that.
0: All right, doubles to both sides for Nettles. Wheeler to his left, I believe, in the backfield. Motion across again. Here's a snap. Nettles wanting to throw it. Swing it out of the backfield complete at the 48, still on his feet and down to about the 42-yard line.
2: Yeah, swing pass.
0: Jalen Wheeler out of the backfield.
2: There you go. Nice throwing catch up that top side. Just going down the field as they will for the Bulldogs. Nice swing pass and a first down. Third down.
0: Picked up nine. Third and two upcoming here.
1: Ball spotted to the mirror, 42.
2: This is four down territory.
0: Well, he's had that.

0: It's a first down.
1: That's that hard count. And, of course, you usually see a free play, you throw it down. But the defender was right in Nettles' face. He probably could have took him out, but they blew the whistle. So anytime you're, as they say, unabated to the quarterback, they're going to stop it. But a first down for Gulf Coast. Again, they trail it 16-14, 7:38, third quarter. Clock is moving once again.
0: All right. So the Bulldogs catch a break off a Bear penalty here from the 37-yard line, first and 10. Double wing set. Now the left winger or the right winger comes in motion. Here's Wheeler out of the backfield, and Wheeler's inside the 35 to about the 32-yard line. We'll see where they spot him.
1: Yeah, Wheeler's already had that. Well, no, he hadn't had a touchdown. He had that long 37-yard run to set up Jones Crosby for the touchdown.
0: Gain of four, and there's a marker down. Holding offense, number 64, 10-yard
1: penalty. Well, what I was going to say, Wayne, on the upset, again, Long Beach is shutting out Goshen. Both teams are off last week. Long Beach 16-0 in the third quarter, late third quarter, shutting out Goshen, who some had them winning the region over Picayune. I didn't, but some did. But they have leading at 16-0. Long Beach, again, 42 straight region losses. 42 goes back to 2018. They haven't won a region game. First one tonight, a region play. If they can hold on, that would be a shock-the-world upset.
0: All right, from the 46, first down and 20 for the Bulldogs now. After the holding penalty.
1: And they're moving the ball over.
0: Yep, to the midfield portion. Clock still sitting at 7:20. Nettles. Power to the left. Here's a snap. Play action. Going to hit a wide open receiver. Slipped one tackler. Got his balance back inside the 20. Tackle down around the 16-yard line. We'll see where they spot him at the 16.
1: Nice up and in from our left. The receiver down here on the near side. They're hurrying up. Not giving you any time.
0: Was that Shelby? I believe it was.
1: Let me see.
0: And here's a quick toss. Did he pick that off? He did. So Nettles is intercepted at the 2-yard line. Wow. Man, oh,
1: I looked down
0: man.
1: For the stat. They went for a hurry, and I didn't even see. I guess we don't have a replay of it, but no interceptions last week by Nettles, but he does throw and is in the end zone trying to get the lead, and that is his fourth interception.
0: Well, another turnover. 6:44 on the third quarter clock, and the Bears will take over after the Bulldogs were moving the football, and Nettles miscue at the 2-yard line. That's where the Bears will take over.
1: And yes, like I say, I was putting the stat down and didn't see the actual play. What happened? It was so quick. But nonetheless, the result is right there. He didn't get it in the end zone, Wayne. He's at the what? Three.
0: All right, so Williams will take the snap, give it to the tailback. Or no, he'll try to swing it out topside. Good play fake on that one by Williams, but the pass falls incomplete.
1: Yeah, Bears in their dark blue jerseys, white numerals, went to the right side pass-wise. He faked it to the handoff up the middle because they are in their end zone at the 3-yard line. At least the running back and quarterback are in the blue Bulldogs end zone to our right. Second down, 16-14. The Bears lead it, 6:41, third quarter. Over your Bulldogs.
0: All right, so a second and 10 from their own 3-yard line. Again, in the shotgun, so he's about 3 yards deep in the end zone. Here's a give to the tailback, shot through a gap on the right side, broke a tackle, and he's out to the 20-yard line. On the carry that time was Will Smith.
1: And nice. Ocean Springs alum went to the right side, just split the hole. And grateful a couple white jerseys were able to bring him down for the Bulldogs, but not before he got a first down and at the 20-yard line out of their shadow, their own goalpost.
0: Yeah, they moved out of the shadows, got themselves a little breathing room out here. Doubles to the right, single receiver near side for Williams. Motion across, and here's a snap, give to the tailback, and the Bulldogs trying to catch him, and he'll get up around the 30-yard line, picking up. Looks like they're going to mark him on the 30, so he picked up 10.
1: Run to the left side. They're on the move again, the Bears. Switch out the defender there for Gulf Coast defensive lineman. Maybe they can stop this

0: Bears run again. They're averaging 17 points a game. They're right at their average at 16.
1: So another first down for the Bears as they have moved out of the shadow of their end zone. And they got doubles to the near side. Single receiver right. Williams will take the snap. Here is Smith again. And Smith finding a hole right side. Smith across the 40 to the 41. 10 yards a click there, Matt.
0: And again, coming in, I mean, he hasn't rushed the ball too many times. That is with 34 carries for 117 yards as Will Smith. When you talk about kind of,
1: I don't, with the way he's running, I don't know why he hadn't carried it any more than he has.
0: Yeah, Roddy Baker, of course, the leading rusher on the team.
1: But Smith, Bears just taking their time, methodically moving it downfield, clock at 4:45 and moving here. Doubles to the near side, single receiver right, and here's a snap, another give to Smith, and Smith reversing his field in the backfield. This time the Bulldogs will keep him to about a three-yard gain.
0: Yeah, last possession, the Bears went down there, opening drive, but at second half, they got the ball first and missed that field goal, and Bulldogs took it all the way down inside the 20-yard line.
1: Actually, it's just a two-yard pickup, so second and eight coming up here.
0: So this drive off the miscue of Nettles throwing the interception.
1: Two by one, two to the left, one to the right for Williams. Here's a snap. Now he wants to throw it. Looking downfield, pressure coming. Rolls out to his right side. Now he's just going to tuck it and run it. And he will have the first down as he will hit the Bulldog defender at the 45-yard line, and we'll have to break him up on the sideline.
0: Well, that was a statement hit, Wayne. The quarterback rushed out the pocket, went to that top side, right into his bench, and the white jersey come up there, and he just laid wood. He wasn't going to run out of bounds. He laid out the white jersey, and, of course, got the Bears fans and the players all excited as they are across midfield with a 16-14 lead here in the third quarter, 3:40 left to go.
1: All right. Bulldog regulators having trouble with the Bears here tonight as Williams has a first down at the Bulldog 45. Here's a give out of the backfield, and the Bulldogs will stop him for no gain whatsoever.
0: Like I said, they fired up after that hit, but the Bulldogs sent that blitz and just reached him in the backfield, couldn't get any more yardage. That is the running back, Baker. As the Band of Gold is trying to get him fired up. The Bears, second down. Williams, 13 of 20, 187.
1: They
0: one
1: gave
0: touchdown.
1: Him a yard on that, Matt, somehow or another.
0: One interception in this game. That is Williams, the quarterback for the Bears.
1: All right. Second down, nine. Two to the left, one to the right for Williams this time. Baker to his left in the backfield and play action. Bulldogs bringing pressure and receiver just stopped going down the far sideline, and Williams overthrew him.
0: Just a miscue right up there on the top side from a right up to their Bulldog, the Bears bench, and miscommunication, misroute there, bring up a third down for the Bears. They are actually 4 of 9, pretty decent, 44% on third down. See if they're going to bring the blitz. Coach Schutfeldt.
1: All right, here comes a third down and nine play. Doubles, triples to the left side.
0: They tried the hard count. They didn't. They jumped, but not off sides.
1: Baker will move over to the right of Williams in the backfield. Here's a snap. Bulldogs bring an extra man and fumbled, and he'll fall back on it at midfield.
0: He fumbled it right there in the backfield. Was trying to give it to the running back, and luckily he did fall on it the right way to get underneath it. And now just the one turnover by both teams, and the interception by Nettles, unable to cash it in for the Bears.
1: All right, so a loss on the play will make it 4th and 15, and out comes the Bear punter. Rare appearance for him tonight.
0: Need some. I mean, last time they drove it all the way down, Wayne. Just threw the interception.
1: Stand on his own 30-yard line. Is that Ramsey? A flag's going to come down as the Bulldogs run into the kicker. Three of them, as a matter of fact. And we'll just have to wait and see what the deal is.
0: And the kicker is limping off.
1: Yeah, I'd limp too if I was back there.
0: I mean, if it's
2: Multiple flags.
0: 15 is going to be a first down. If it's five, it's not.
1: We'll try to figure it out as they got multiple flags and the white hat's fixing to tell us.
3: There's two fouls on the play. Illegal formation. Kicking team. Five in the backfield. Running into the kicker. Receiving team.
1: That should offset.
3: 5 yards. Those penalties will offset. Replay fourth down.
1: Yeah, so just offsetting penalties there, and we'll replay the down from midfield. The Bears will come back out and have to punt again.
0: Yeah, we do have a shootout, as expected, with Hancock and at PRC, 34 each, 34-34, with 47 seconds left to go in the third quarter there. Again, their first region game, big region game for both teams. You want to start off, obviously, 1-0.
1: All right, so here is Alan Long to punt once again from his 35-yard line. See if the Bulldogs can avoid a running into the kicker here. It's a good snap. Good high spiraling punt. Fair catch called for and made at the 12-yard line. That's where the Bulldogs will start.
0: Good everything. A good high punt and a good fair catch. Feet right there at the 11-12-yard line. And so it's better than inside the 10. They'll come back out, and Parker Nettles drove him down the field. Just ended up with the interception in the end zone. They do trail it 16-14. The Bears lead, the number two team in the nation, Gulf Coast.
1: And, Matt, you know, that's got to give the Bears quite a bit of confidence after, you know, dropping what? It depends on where you look, 14 or 19 straight and by lopsided scores. But last year held in there for about three quarters or so before the Bulldogs pulled out in front. And here they're still leading with 2 minutes to go in the third. Here's Nettles. Here's a snap, and straight out of the backfield is Wheeler across the 15 up to about the 17-yard line. So pick up about five.
0: Yeah, but you know, I mean, Gulf Coast obviously can score with the running play or pass play. Like I said, they drove down the field last time. Just that turnover just got them. So see if they can continue it here.
1: All right, from the 17-yard line on 2nd and 5. And play action hits his man, Michael Moore, on the slant pattern at the 25-yard line. Moore's tackled at the 31st down, Bulldogs.
0: And Moore has the other ball.
1: I'm sorry, that was Hollins. That was Jaden Hollins. Hollins just across the 30-yard line. First down for the Bulldogs, and that's Moore in motion.
0: That's going to be a false start.
3: Ball start 50.
0: So behind the chains.
1: Wow.
3: Number 50. 5-yard penalty. Still first down.
1: All right, first and 15 for the Bulldogs. Move the football back to the 26-yard line.
0: Well, behind the chains, that kind of changes the playbook a little bit. 1 minute. 1 minute left to go in the third quarter. The Bears lead it 16-14. The Bulldogs on the move. At their own 27-yard line, 26-yard line.
1: All right, here's Nettles. Slight motion up and in. Nettles wants to throw it. Going to fire out left side and just missed his target. I don't know.
2: Nettles pass intended for Hollins.
1: Nettles wasn't even under much duress back there that time.
0: He was falling back a little bit, but it's a long throw. Ball on this right hash from our left. He threw it outside the numbers to the top side in front of the Bears' bench. So, I mean, that is a long throw, and it didn't quite make it there to the receiver as he was open.
1: All right, so the Bulldogs looking at a 2nd down 15 and needing to find something. Play clock down to 12 as the Bears not going to substitute on defense. 4 wide, 2 to either side. Now motion across by Michael Moore. And it looks like the Bears were in the backfield.
0: There's a flag.
1: And slipped a tackle. They're going to say he stepped out of bounds around the 29-yard line or so, but that's going to be offsides against the defense, and Coach Wright says we'll take it. So now it's back to 2nd and 10, 34 seconds on the clock.
0: I don't know if it's
1: going
0: to be. Yep. They were trying to see what way they're moving the ball.
1: Yep, should be at the 31.
0: 34 seconds left to go in the third quarter. Again, 16-14, the Bears lead the Bulldogs. After the Bulldogs did lead 14-6, no points so far here in this third quarter.
1: All right. Maybe we'll get a play or two with no flags.
0: Yeah, there's been.
1: All right, doubles to both sides for Parker Nettles on second down 10 from the 31-yard line. Moore in motion again. Here's the snap. Nettles play action. Now he's just going to take off straight ahead, and Nettles will get across the 35 to the 37-yard line.
0: Yeah, Nettles does not run the ball too often like Flowers. Showing him 5 carries for 1 yard.
1: Picked up 6 on that one, though, Matt. Third down 4 coming up here. Manageable, and the Bulldogs in a hurry here. Trips to the right. Single receiver on the left side.
0: End of the third.
1: So. And that's the end of the quarter.
0: No points.
1: No points in the third quarter. We'll head to the fourth. 16-14. Let's step away for a one-minute radio break. We'll be back to Perk for the fourth quarter after this on Super Talk Gulf Coast, FM 103.1.
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1: Hi, welcome back to Perkinston, Mississippi. Start of the fourth quarter. Bulldogs trailing by 2 to the Southwest Bears. And the Bears have accomplished what they intended to do, make this a four-quarter ball game. And the Bulldogs now looking at third down and 4 from their own 37 as we start the fourth quarter. Nettles, 2 to either side, and hard snap count times 2. Looks over to Coach Wright. He's got the play down, and here's a snap. Nettles wanting to throw it. Going to throw quickly downfield. Got his man at midfield. Shook one tackle. Shook two. Look out. Outside corner. And touchdown, Bulldogs, courtesy of Mr. Hollins.
0: There you go. Up and out.
1: Wow.
0: Across the receiver. Great blocking downfield.
1: Check that. It's Michael Moore.
0: Of course it's Michael Moore. I had to tell you that. Michael Moore is his favorite receiver. That's his second touchdown of the game. As Nettles' second touchdown of the game. And both of them to Michael Moore. Now his 8th on the season leads the team, and Nettles 9th on the season. That leads the team. And just like that, we know they can score quickly. We've seen them all season. They've got them right where they want them, down. Now they're up 20-16, pinning the extra point.
1: All right, Aiden Gwynn gets it up and through the uprights. And so the Bulldogs back in front by 21-16 here at Gulf Coast.
0: I mean, that's good. Like I said, they had 5 of the 6 wins, Wayne. Keep on saying it. Gulf Coast has won by 1 score or less. And the Bears really the opposite. 4 of their games out of the 5 losses has been 1 score or less that they've lost. They've been on the low side of the score. So Gulf Coast has been here all this time, every game, 5 of the 6, and they have come out victorious, and now they have taken the lead. Now it usually tries to carry it over to the regulars' defense, see if they can. Just started a fourth quarter, 14-47 left to go in the game. Now 21-16, your Bulldogs lead it.
1: All right, and Adam's going to get us back underway.
0: Those who care, the Buccaneers are beating

0: Dallas 21-10 in the mid-third quarter. That's kind of a surprise there.
1: And the kick is going to come down at about the 2-yard line. Had to regain control, backed up to the 1, and going to get out to the 21. And that'll be it.
0: So what the Bears can do after now trailing once again, 21-16 Gulf Coast. And their quarterback has been all night. Ja'Kari Williams, 13-20, 187, one touchdown, one interception.
1: We do have a final. East Mississippi has defeated Coahoma, 48-21. That one courtesy of Jason Crowder, voice of the Lions up there. All right, here is Williams. First and 10 from the 20, looks like the 22-yard line. I don't know how they got it up there, but here's a give straight out of the backfield. And the Bulldogs will bring it to a stop at about the 24-yard line.
0: Yeah, ran to the left, cut it to the right, cut a little bit back to the left.
1: That was Smith on the carry. Davis on the stop for the Bulldogs. Picked up three.
0: Another final we'll get to in just a sec for JUCO football.
1: Second down about 7 for the Bears. Williams calls for the snap, wants to throw it. Pressure coming. Williams being forced out near side. He's just going to throw it and complete at about the 32-yard line. On the catch that time was Bryson Smith.
0: Man, he was kind of getting great pressure from behind. He felt it, rolled to the right. The right-hand quarterback coming right at us. Was able to get it out, up and out the receiver right in front of the Bulldog bench. Enough for a first down. Ball on the right hash. So after Gulf Coast gets that touchdown, the Bears respond with a first down to keep this drive alive. 13:30 left to go in the ball game. And Northeast Mississippi defeats Mississippi Delta 35-17.
1: All right, Bears first down at the 32. Doubles to the right, single receiver left, and here's a give to Smith, and Smith finds a small seam. Looks like he's going to get the 35-yard line, so pick up a 3.
0: We do have one final that just came in for Coast Football. Northeast Jones wins 31-21 over Van Cleve. That is a final for Coast Football.
1: All right.
0: I had 30-27, so I was a little bit off there, but I did have Northeast winning. But
1: second down 7 coming up here for the Bears.
0: Get a big stop here, Bulldogs.
1: Trips to the left for Williams. Empty backfield now as Smith motions out into the right flat. Williams' pocket collapsing, spins and rolls out to the right side. And Williams, we'll see where they say he stepped out. Looks like the 38-yard line or so. So he does manage to get a couple of yards.
0: Hey, he can scoot it there. What is, he has some speed.
1: Good coverage downfield for the Bulldogs on that one.
0: They're short at a 40-yard line. They're on 40 to Bears. 12, coming around 12:15 left to go in the game. They do trail it 21-16. The Bulldogs
1: so
0: lead it.
1: From the 39, they gave him the 39. It's third down about 3 here. Trips left again. Same play formation as Smith comes out of the backfield. This time he throws over the middle. That bounces off the helmet of the intended target and falls incomplete. So decision time for Les George. What do you do here?
0: You're punting the ball. There's no decision about that one. You're going to punt it. But that ball would have been a first down right around the 40-yard line. Hit the blue jersey, white jersey, hit him quick. Ball went up in the air for a split second. And the other white jersey could not get it from before it hit the turf. So they will come out with the punt. And I'm sure they're going to tell them, don't try to block this punt. They tried to before, got the penalty. But they'll punt from left to right, with the Gulf Coast having that 21-16 lead. West Jones does defeat George County 22-16.
1: From what I'm seeing, it looks like the Tomcats are in front of Wayne County in the second half. All right, here's the punt. Gets a good snap. No real pressure from the Bulldog. Look at this, a booming spiral all the way back to the 16-yard line the fair catch made there. I mean, a beauty by Alan Long.
0: It'll be inside the 20-yarder.
1: 35-yarder. Fair catch made. Bulldogs will take over there. 11:49 to go in the ballgame. Bulldogs with a 5-point advantage. They'd love to make that a 12-point advantage here.
0: And that record breaker I'm talking about, Wayne, all of a sudden, Gosha has made it close, but they're showing only minute 34 left to go in the game. 16-14, Long Beach leads Gosha. So that's coming down, obviously, to the end of that game.
1: All right, Nettles and company. Here's a snap and a give out of the backfield. Straight ahead, look out, into the linebacker, still on his feet.
0: Uh-oh.
1: And out to the near sideline. Wow, Jaden Wheeler is fun to watch. He gets up to the 46-yard line. Wow.
0: That is. He kept on. I thought it was down a couple times. Did the spin move. Made it outside the numbers, coming from our right. And what a run.
1: That's Jalen Wheeler. My bad, sir. Not Jaden. But Wheeler picking up 30 on that one.
0: Yeah, he's approaching 100 yards now. That is Wheeler.
1: All right, doubles to both sides for Nettles. And motion across by Jefferson. Three to the right. And play action out of the backfield again. Look at Wheeler. Just dancing around defenders, getting up near the midfield stripe.
0: Stop near the midfield stripe. Gain of four. He is quick and nifty. He is 5'9", 192. Again, played at Baker out of Mobile, Alabama.
1: Right at the midfield stripe. Twenty-1-16, Bulldogs in front, 10:34 clock moving, and now Coach Wright not getting in any big hurry here. Two receivers right, offset eye backfield. Here's a snap, and again, this is Wheeler going to the right, following a blocker, slips one tackler, and cuts up. And a Bulldog first down at the 39-yard line.
0: And Wheeler ran to that right side. They come from a right, put his hand on the offensive lineman to cut it out to the outside. A nice jump cut inside once the offensive lineman put his defender off to the right. Great run right there. And just meticulously. Yeah, there you go.
1: Yeah, that one.
0: Going down the field after a last drive, they scored that touchdown to take the lead, 21-16. That's where we stand. 9:45 left to go in the ball game.
1: All right, doubles on the right, single receiver wide left, and Nettles. Bears showing a blitz, they back out of it, and Wheeler slips in the backfield.
0: Loose ball in the backfield. Yeah, that turf.
1: Actually, it looked like they said the ball came loose.
0: This couldn't go anywhere to go to that right side, ball on the right hash, so the Bears defense pushing back just a little.
1: Yeah, second down 13 coming up here. Matt, I think we have two female officials tonight.
0: Oh, do I? I just see black and white stripes. I didn't know.
1: Down here, the back judge.
0: Oh, there you go.
1: All right. Doubles to the left, single receiver right, and again a give to Wheeler. And Wheeler, in heavy traffic, will be near the 40-yard line.
2: Wheeler on the carry.
1: He will get to the 40. But the side judge over there is marking him at the 41.
0: Third and 11. We do have another final. Moss Point defeats Bay. Bay 19 straight losses in a row. Moss Point wins there. They won it last year, made the playoffs in that 5-team region.
1: All right. So the Bulldogs looking at a long third and 11 here. Doubles to both sides for Nettles. Here's a snap, and it's going to be not Wheeler. It's a new tailback getting up to about the 31-yard line or so. Close to a first down, but going to be a little bit short.
0: And who is that?
1: He got a turn where I can see his other number, 27.
0: And nice run
1: that
0: there.
1: That is Jamarcus Kelly.
0: Yeah, Jamarcus Kelly. Not too many carries, just three for 11 yards. But
1: trips to the right as the Bulldogs line up for it on fourth down and officially two. Nettles going to swing it out near side, and why in the world?
0: Nettles' fourth down pass. That was, went from that top side. Went from the top side here to the ball on the right hash. He threw it outside the numbers here to the near side. Wasn't even close. Defender in the way, halfway in the way, and just – it wasn't close.
1: 7:46. Bulldogs turn it over on downs with a 5-point advantage here to a Bear offense that has shown they can move the football. They'll have it first and 10 at the Bulldog, or at the Bear 32-yard line. And so on third down tonight, Bulldogs just 3 of 10. On fourth down, they're 1 out of 3.
0: That's, man.
1: Not too good, as they say, but nonetheless, you got a 5-point lead on the scoreboard. And here's Williams. Doubles on his left side, single receiver right. Here's a snap. He'll give it to Smith out of the backfield. And Smith found a seam, and Smith is tripped up as he goes out of bounds around the 45-yard line. We'll see where they mark him.
0: That's a nice run to that top side. Come from our left, the Bears. Again, they trail it by 5, 7:30 left to go in the game. They're able to get around that corner.
1: Pick up 13 on that one, 7:26 clock moving. Bears have the first down at the 45-yard line.
0: Yeah, Williams, 13 of 20, 187, one touchdown, one interception. And Smith back there, again, alumni from Moshe Springs, that running back.
1: Yep, pistol formation in the backfield this time. And motion across, here's a snap, and they'll give it to Smith. And Smith spins off one tackler and finally goes down at about the 48-yard line.
0: A good run there off that left side for Smith on that first down to keep the drive alive for the Bears. Looking over, got plenty of time, 25 seconds on the play clock, 6:30, about 6:30 left to go in the ball game.
1: All right, Bears looking at a second down, about 7. Bulldogs trying to turn them back here. Single outs to both sides. And here's Smith again. Smith. And Smith will gain a yard to the 49.
0: And lost his helmet. Held on to the ball. That is Smith. Try to run to the right side. Come from our left in their blue jersey, white numerals.
1: We got a Bulldog down at the 48-yard line, Matt. They're going to mark him, I believe, for a gain of a yard and stop the clock at 6:10 while they attend to that Bulldog player down on the field there.
0: And we haven't had, I think it might be one of the first injuries as far as a player down,
1: yeah,
0: which is
1: first
0: good.
1: One I've seen tonight. Well, while they attend to him, let's step away for a 30-second radio timeout. We'll come back and tell you a little bit more about it. 21-16 Bulldogs, 6:10 to go back here to Perk after this on Super Talk Gulf Coast, FM 103.1.
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1: All right, back here at A.O. May Memorial Stadium as the injured player is being assisted off the field. And his jersey is all wadded up around him. I don't know why, but I thought it was 32.
0: As if it is, he got kind of dinged up last week. That's Acker from
1: Jaden Acker.
0: Acker from Pascagoula.
1: I don't know, maybe it's not. I wish he'd turn him around where I could see, but his jersey's all waddled up next to his armpit, so can't really tell. But he is coming off slow, favoring that left foot. Bears going to have a third down and 6 coming up here from the 49-yard line. Trips left, single receiver on the right side for Williams. Now the officials moving up. And they're going to send 73 off for some reason.
0: Huh.
1: Wonder why.
0: I don't know if it's, well.
1: For the Bears.
0: I was going to say, even if, well, unless his helmet came off during that play, I know it was an injury. But
1: Antonio Ross had to go off, so. All right. Third down and six. Big third down here for the Bulldogs. Trips to the left. Single receiver Wright Williams takes a snap, wants to throw it. Fires quickly, and it is caught for the first down. Wow.
0: And between two defenders on that top side, just a quick pass up and in, and 73 will come back out at offensive line.
1: Zay Martin goes down and gets it up to the 44-yard line or so and picking up the first down for the Bears. They'll keep the clock moving and the sticks, 5:37 and counting. Bulldogs with a five-point lead. There's a snap, and here is out of the backfield a new tailback. Cuts around to the left side, and Nikeas Johnson only gets a yard.
0: And not much running room there to that left side. He had one carry for minus four. That one didn't get further by the running back, Johnson. Second down, it is four down territory.
1: They have worked Smith, and so he's getting a break. Hadn't seen Baker in a couple of plays. Doubles to the right and to the left for the Bears here. Johnson still in the backfield. Williams calls for the snap, wants to throw it. Looks downfield, going to go deep, near side.
0: Flag.
1: And batted away at the last minute.
0: But it was a flag before it even. He threw it here to the near side of it, the 5-yard line. Defender put up his hand, but the flag was thrown in the middle of the field. Like the other receiver was coming across, might have been held. Let's find that back judge who was in the end zone, but incomplete here on the right side for the Bears. See what the flag.
1: Yep, defensive holding against the Bulldogs.
3: 10-yard penalty, automatic, first down.
1: So that'll move it 10 yards and an automatic Bear first down as the defensive holding. That'll move it up to the Bulldog 33-yard line with now 4:40 on the clock.
0: Yeah, Bears are.
1: Bulldogs got to find some defense here, Matt.
0: I had one turnover, one interception down here and the other way earlier in the game. See if they can get another one. They haven't sacked Williams really much at all.
1: All right, so Williams, two to the left, single receiver right side. Here's a snap. He'll give it to Johnson, and Johnson goes left. He is hit and dropped right at the 30-yard line.
4: Johnson on the carry around the left end.
0: And nowhere to run off that end. Great pursuit there by the Bulldogs.
1: And they're going to mark him for a gain of two at the 31. So that'll bring up second down and eight. Time going to become a factor here for Coach Wright and his Bulldogs. Regulators trying to dig in, get the ball back for his offense. Doubles left, single right again. He'll move the tight end over to the left side, and now motion across by a wide receiver, give it to the tailback, and he is down to the 30, maybe the 29.
0: And they put that receiver in motion from the top side as they come from our left and hand it to the running back, trying to misdirection of the linebackers, but good stop there. And again, this would think that it'd be four down territory for the Bears, who trail it 21-16.
1: Just across the 30-yard line, so a pickup of a couple. Third down and six once again.
0: Having 4 of 9 on third downs, the Bears.
1: Bulldogs with an opportunity here. Bears have a 2-by-2 set, two on either side. Motion across from left to right. Here's the snap. Williams looking right, looks over the middle, and batted away. A nice defensive play by the Bulldog defense. And defensively for the Bulldogs was Samuel Watkins that time. Got the hand in there and just knocked it down.
0: Well, it was definitely Wayne up and in. You saw it from our point of view. Nice up and in. Defense was right on his hip. No pass interference.
1: All right, the Bears on fourth down. They're 1 of 1 tonight, Matt.
0: Yeah, they have to because they're down by 5. So,
1: yeah,
0: I mean,
1: field goal.
0: Do have all 3 timeouts, a 2-minute timeout. But, you know, Gulf Coast is pretty dangerous on offense.
1: All right, same 2-by-2 formation.
4: From the Bulldog 29.
1: And they got to get inside the 25. Williams being pressured. Williams going to be hit, and he will go down at the 40-yard line. The football comes loose, and the Bulldogs are on it.
0: I think he just let it go because he was getting sacked and like, let me just toss the football. And that is the hit of the game that may Now it's not officially, over. You still got all three timeouts and a 2-minute timeout. So they are nowhere near over in this game. But a great stop by the Bulldogs as the Bears are driving.
1: Bulldogs did recover the football at the 35-yard line, which is a little bit better. There are 3 minutes still showing on the game clock here, so the Bulldogs catch a huge break. Regulators coming up big on 4th down and 6, and now Nettles and company just have to protect the football here. Here's a give to the tailback, straight ahead into the pack and up near the 40-yard line or so.
0: Man, he's running, moving his legs. There
1: yeah, I mean, he never stopped moving his legs. And so Jaden Wheeler gets us up to about the 42-yard line. Jalen Wheeler. They'll mark him at the 42-yard line. 2.5 minutes to go. Clock still moving here. Bulldogs a 5-point advantage. Doesn't matter by how many you win, I don't guess, Matt, because all of them's been close.
0: 5 or 6 have been one-score games. If your belly needs
1: filling up, go see them at 7:30. Doubles left. Don't look for Nettles to throw it here as Wheeler's in the backfield. Here's a snap, and this is going to be Wheeler. Right side, found a hole, bounced out, look out. Wheeler is inside the 30, 25-20. Touchdown, Jalen Wheeler. Wow.
0: Tap, tap, tap. Put the nail in the coffin.
1: And, Matt, you know, the Bears had everybody in the box on that one.
0: And that's
1: everybody.
0: You make it past that box, and it's gone. And Wheeler gets in his touchdown after Jones Crosby and rushes for the first points of the game. Wheeler takes it to the house and make it his 6th rushing touchdown of the season. And you smell that, Wayne.
1: Oh,
0: it
1: man.
0: Does smell like a Bulldog victory.
1: That's what it smells like. Here's Aiden Gwynn to make this a 28-16 ball game. A 12-point advantage for the Bulldogs. With exactly 2 minutes showing on the clock here. Here's the kick. It is up, and the flags come flying.
0: Yeah, they get a little chippy.
1: Yeah, the kick is good. So we'll step away for a 1-minute radio break. We'll tell you about the penalty when we come back to Perkinston right here on Super Talk Gulf Coast, FM 103.1.
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1: All right, welcome back. AOMA Memorial Stadium, Gulf Coast Community College, as the Bulldogs lead at 28-16 with 2 minutes to go. I did hear him say the extra point was good. I think they're going to assess the penalty on the kick, Matt. Is that right?
0: Yes.
1: All right.
0: Yep.
1: So I think Coach Wright feels like he's got this one in the bag here, Matt. Where are we headed next week? I know we're on the road.
0: Well, it is on the road. Like I say, it's a good road and home. So we will go to East Central.
1: Headed to Decatur.
0: 1-1, 3-3, headed into tonight. And then, of course, we'll host Hines and then end the season at Pearl River Central. But next week at East Central are your Bulldogs. And tune
1: so
0: in.
1: Y'all get ready for a road trip.
0: But that's a, let me see, that is the, yeah, 6:30. All the ones are 7. That is a special, I say special, they do all their games at 6:30. But it is a 6:30 kickoff time.
1: Yep. East Central about 2 hours and 15 minutes or so, depending on your route of travel. So the kick will be at midfield, a 15-yard penalty.
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0: So we do have Picayune 38-23 final over Pascagoula.

0: All right. Man, they're struggling this year, aren't they? But now you get into region play where it counts.
1: Correct.
0: All right, here comes Adams from the midfield stripe. This should be a touchback unless he squibs it, and he does not. Well out of the back of the end zone. So Bears will start at the 25-yard line. 2 minutes to go in the ball game. Bears trail it by 12.
1: Well, it's not over. I said tap the nail. It's not over. You still have all three timeouts. The Bears, I mean, anything. They're down by two scores.
0: Hadn't hammered it down flush yet.
1: No, but you're tapping the nail in the coffin. So
0: Northwest has defeated Holmes 41-26. East Central defeated, or Colin defeated East Central 26-15. Northeast has defeated Delta 35-17. Holmes was leading Pearl River 42-14 in the third quarter. So don't have a final on that one yet. Here's Williams, first and 10 from the 25-yard line. Fires over the middle. That bounced in and out of the hands of his intended target at the 35-yard line. I think he tried to run before he hauled it in.
1: But like I say, around 35 up and in, Williams stood in there. He got popped. I was looking for possible flag. I was going to hit him to the face mask, but no flag. He went down. He's up. He's ready to go from our left. A buck 55 left to go in the ball game. All three timeouts for the Bears are down by two scores, 28-16, with 14 unanswered points by the Bulldogs.
0: All right, second down, 10 coming up here. Trips right, single left for Williams and the Bears. Looks right. Now just swings it underneath at the 25 complete, and that might bring a flag.
1: Yeah, they're in the Bulldog bench, and they're trying to separate them. You got to keep them. You got to stay cool and calm.
0: Pass completed at the 27-yard line or so. Is that right?
1: Yeah. So third down. It is obviously two-down territory, down by 12. 1:48 left to go in the game. Bulldogs lead at 28-16.
0: A gain of a couple there. Excuse me. Doubles to both sides. Williams got to open in the left flat, but Cox thought about going deep downfield. Now he'll fire over the middle, and that's going to fall incomplete. That's going to bring up a fourth down.
1: Man, that is fixing to pick in the middle of the field. He got hit right, and he stepped up in the pocket. He was able to get the ball away. Incomplete, and again, fourth down for the Bears.
0: Yeah, minute 40 to go in the ball game, and the Bears looking at fourth down and 8.
1: We do have Tylertown defeating St. Stanislaus 18-13 in Coast football.
0: Bears going to keep the offense on the field here. Obviously, if they turn it over on down, Bulldogs will probably kneel it out here. But Williams will stay, and he'll have an empty backfield. Five wide, three by two. Three on his left, two to his right. There's a snap. Low, but Williams picks it up. Going to go over the top, and that's going to miss everybody. And that'll fall incomplete. And the Bulldogs will take over on downs with a minute 33 to go in this ball game. And they'll kneel it down a couple times and we'll be done here in Perkinston. So the Bulldogs are going to move to 7-0, Matt. Is that right?
1: 7-0. They'll remain. I haven't checked the schedule with the number one team in the nation, and that is Hutchinson. They usually play on Saturday, but Gulf Coast is second. And, again, the other teams that were in rank, sixth rank, were Northwest, Colan, seventh, Itawamba, eighth, East Mississippi, 11th, and Hines, 15th. And you notice, Wayne, that who's lurking outside the top five, those are just in case. Because I told you, since 2021, whoever won the state championship in Mississippi was in the Final Four. Those are like the birds of prey in case Gulf Coast, and one of them faces Gulf Coast in the state championship. They'll probably move into like fourth winner if Gulf Coast happens to lose the state championship. We've still got plenty of time to get
0: there.
1: All
0: right, Nettles back on the field, first and 10. Here's a snap, and they give in the backfield. Slipped one tackle and dropped at the 30-yard line for a loss of three on the play was Wheeler. That'll get the clock moving.
1: Yeah, my stat machine has stopped statting up, Wayne, so I have no stats because it was still showing first, second half something, so I don't know.
0: And the Bears.
1: So they did call a timeout.
0: Yep.
1: I mean, anything. You can fumble the ball, scoop and score, and all of a sudden you're one down, score one down.
0: Yeah.
1: One score down.
0: So they do take the timeout with 1:21 to go. And the Bears, I don't know how many timeouts they have. The scoreboard's showing three.
1: I got two. They just used their first one. That should have been the Bears' timeout. The Gulf Coast wasn't going to timeout. So I have them as two, as that was their first one.
0: For some reason, it goes way down. Yep, they've only taken one. So,
1: yeah, like I say, I can't blame Coach Les George. Again, he was offensive line coach for so many years here. Went to Holmes for a couple of years as their offensive line coach.
0: On 2nd and 13, singles to both sides. Double wing set this time. Wheeler in the backfield. Nettles will give it to him, and Wheeler is going to be met in the backfield at the 32-yard line. Loss of two more. So that's taking his numbers away there, Matt. I'm sure he's not happy about that.
1: Yeah, he's not happy about it. I don't have it. He's over. I was close to 100 yards. Again, my stat machine went out. So,
0: well, Mr. Wheeler had 175 yards, Matt.
1: What?
0: Yeah.
1: 175 yards. Man, that's awesome. He is the player of the game.
0: You can say that again.
1: 19
0: carries, 175 yards, and a touchdown. And a second Bear timeout here. Stop the clock with 1:14 to go. And like Matt was saying, anything could happen. Fumble, scoop, and score, and suddenly you're down by four again or five.
1: Well, you should know that because you just called a game a couple weeks when they could have kneeled down and they pitched it back. So, like I say, Gulf Coast, they'll get the ball back. They don't get a first down here. They're going to punt the ball. They're not going to try a field goal or go for it. If they don't get any more yardage, they're going to run the ball here. They have one more timeout left, the Bears. So run it here. Make them use that last timeout. Punt it.
0: All right. On third down and call it 15. Here's a snap. Wheeler. Finding a little running room near side. Wheeler cutting it outside, and Wheeler is inside the 20 down to the 17-yard line.
1: Now they're probably going.
0: Wow.
1: Well, did he get a first down? You see, he was trying to stay in bounds when he came around to this near side.
0: Well, it's going to depend on the spot here, Matt. They're going to say he's a yard short.
1: So, yes, you would go for it here. Now, if it was 4th and 15, no.
0: Yeah, Coach George has not taken his time out. Clock at 43 seconds and moving here. Bulldogs do have to snap it on 4th down and a yard. And so they will run an offensive play. 10 on the play clock, motion across. Here's a snap. Give it to Wheeler, and Wheeler will have the first down as he gets to the 17-yard line.
1: So they'll use the last. Well, they don't have to use their timeout. Oh, he got the. Okay, he got the first down. So, yes, you could use, but I wouldn't. Now I wouldn't necessarily use it. But
0: yep. He did get the first down, so that'll do. That'll do it. 16 seconds on the clock, and they will wind it, and there it goes. Bulldogs don't even have to snap it. And so that'll do it. Bulldogs going to win this one 28-16 over the Southwest Bears, who were in this ball game all the way to the start of the fourth quarter. So Coach Les George did what he wanted to do, but it wasn't enough as the second-ranked Bulldogs found a way to pull it out here tonight, Matt.
1: They did. They had 14 unanswered points in the half. Had the lead, the Bears, 16-14. Like I said, keep it close. And Gulf Coast threw that interception in the end zone. No points scored in the third quarter. And then all of a sudden, Gulf Coast two touchdowns, unanswered touchdowns there to get the lead and stay at 28-16. So the Bulldogs, again, 7-0. And their 1,001 game played as for the Bulldogs. And they get the win. So a nice win there for Coach Wright. And they'll take it on the road, the road show next week.
0: All right, we're going to step away for a one-minute radio break. When we come back, We'll take a look at the numbers as we have recorded them and have a final word for you here and recap some of the finals from out and about in both JUCO and high school football here tonight. Back here in Perkiston, 1 minute on Super Talk Gulf Coast, FM 103.1.
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0: All right, back here at AL May Memorial Stadium, Bulldogs celebrating the seventh win of the season, Matt. The better thing is there's none on the loss column, and they'll maintain their national ranking in at number two. Bulldogs got it going tonight. Parker Nettles gave it to Jones Crosby, 2 yards. Bulldogs led it 7-0 about the 9.5-minute mark in quarter number one. But the Bears came right back. Ja'Kari Williams, 11 yards into the end zone. Naylor hit the upright. And it was 7-6 Bulldogs. And Nettles found Michael Moore, 41 yards into the end zone. 14-6 Bulldogs just underway in the second quarter. Naylor hits a 47-yard field goal, made it 14-9. Then Williams scampered into the end zone from 7 yards out. And the extra point was good. It was 16-14 Bears at the half.
1: Yeah, they, again, had them where they want to. They even threw the interception in the red zone. And Gulf Coast did throw interception in the end zone, but still give it to the Bears to keep it, you know, again, opposite side. Gulf Coast has won now 6 out of 7 games, 1 possession. Bears have lost 5 games by 1 possession. So, tales of 2 teams.
0: No points for either squad in the third. Bulldogs got the football in the fourth quarter, and Michael Moore caught it, and 63 yards later, he was in the end zone, Matt. It was 21-16, 13 seconds into quarter number four. And then Jalen Wheeler said, you know what, I'm just going to show you what I can do. 58 yards to the house, 28-16, and that was your final score after Aiden Gwynn tacked on the extra point. So Williams tonight, 16 of 32, 204 yards and 1 touchdown. Baker, Martin, Willoughby, Smith, A.J. Lewis all had catches tonight. Running the football, Bulldogs did a pretty good job of keeping the Bear running attack in check. Will Smith led the way, 14 carries, 62 yards for him. Baker had 21 yards on 13 carries. Williams himself, 32 on 5. Nikerius Johnson, 4 carries, just a yard for him. On the Bulldog side of the football, Nettles was 12 of 23, 269, and 2 touchdowns. Both of those to Michael Moore, who has rapidly become his favorite target.
1: He has, again, 2 catches last week, 2 touchdowns tonight. Again, he's caught 2 touchdowns. I mean, he's all of a sudden the team leader in that category, and Nettles first to go to guy there. So a nice game for.
0: All right, 2 catches, 29 yards for Jefferson, 2 for 13 for Wheeler out of the backfield. Hollins, 3 for 30. Shelby, 2 for 59. And Moore, 3 for 138 in both those touchdowns. Running the football tonight, Jones Crosby, 4 carries, 4 yards. Nettles, 5 for 10. Jamarcus Kelly, 1 for 9. And Jalen Wheeler, 21 carries, 190 yards and a touchdown. Averaged 9.04 yards per carry tonight.
1: I mean, again, it was Elijah Jones Crosby show to start the season, and both of them, but Wheeler was getting his reps. All of a sudden, Wheeler has just been the workhorse. So that's just how you ride the hot hand and Wheeler has gotten them there each and every week the last few weeks.
0: So, Jalen Wheeler, your all-red architectural group player of the game for the Bulldogs tonight. He had 190 yards on 21 carries and a touchdown. Thanks to all-red for supporting the Bulldogs, as all of our sponsors, the Raising Cane's big hit of the ball game, Perkhouse back-em-up plays, Walt Massey Automotive sponsoring first downs and touchdowns. Our thanks to all of them. So, Matt, we look forward to a trip to Decatur next Thursday.
1: It is, and we'll see again.

0: And Southwest, again, they weren't going to play a factor. Not that they're not putting in the effort, but just the overall record. If it, but any little slip-up, Wayne, you still got Hines. You know, and again, he said any little slip-up in that tiebreaker scenario, you know, is where it goes. And so tonight they go 3-0. That's what you want. As coaches say nowadays, 1-0. We're going 1-0 this week. And they went 1-0.
1: Well, Matt, like you were talking, you got three teams like sharks in the water. They're just circling the Bulldogs. Northwest, Colin, and Itawamba all at 6, 7, and 8, and if somebody can knock the Bulldogs off the pedestal, the Bulldogs have got to face somebody in the championship out of that division, either Northwest or Itawamba.
0: And that's what the poll is doing. Not saying they're coming, but that's what they're doing. A team from the state usually makes the top four, and Gulf Coast makes it, and they play Northwest. You know, we'll see how it goes. But right now, they're rolling. Enjoy the night, and certainly appreciate everybody joining us. And like I said, at Coast Football on Facebook, I'll be going live here within an hour.
1: All right, we'll celebrate the win here at Perk tonight as the Bulldogs get the best of the Bears. 28-16, the final score. Our hope for everyone along the Gulf Coast in Alabama, Florida, and Mississippi is that you stay safe as Hurricane Isaias gets near and comes ashore sometime late tomorrow, maybe even tomorrow night. But hopefully everything is ready. If they advise you to move away, pack your stuff and go spend the weekend somewhere else, huh?
0: Don't you smell that, Wayne?
1: What?
0: That Bulldog victory.
1: All right. That'll do it for us here in Perkinston tonight for Zach. I'm sorry if Bulldog Live audience didn't get to hear much of anything. We had an audio meltdown on this side of the house. But our thanks to Dan back in the studio. Multitasking tonight. Had about three or four games going at the same time. But he did a wonderful job. For Matt Stats, I'm Wayne Fleury saying thank you for joining us. We'll see you next Thursday from Decatur for the next edition of Bulldog Football. Right here on Super Talk Gulf Coast, FM 103.1. Until then, stay safe and in the blue. We'll see you next Thursday night. Good night, everybody.
0: That's out.
2: The Atlanta Braves lost to the Dodgers. I was very sad. I don't actually hate the Dodgers. My sister grew up a huge Tommy Lasorda fan, and I kind of grew up rooting for the Dodgers. I don't hate them. My agent's son works for the Dodgers. I don't hate them, but I am a Braves fan. The Cubs and the Braves have always been my teams. I grew up a Cubs fan, became a Braves fan. The Braves lost last night. The amount of people piling on Walt Weiss, and it's, oh, if he only he had done this, if he had done this one thing, he would have won the game. Friend, you couldn't even stand on the pitcher's mound and throw the ball straight at home plate. You couldn't do it, but you somehow think you're a more strategic genius than the manager of the Braves, who's been there for quite a while. Spare me, please. The Braves, you had one hell of a season. I did not make it to as many games this year as last year. I enjoyed every one I went to. I got to see a Matt Olson Grand Slam this year. I got to see, great, great players. And I have to tell you that the Dodgers are a billion-dollar franchise, probably single-handedly going to cause a lockout and a strike. And I thought that the Braves this year did great. And, friends, they beat the Phillies. Can we all just acknowledge the fact that the Braves beat the Phillies? And in and of itself, that was joyous and wonderful. Walt Weiss, thank you for your service to the Braves, for managing them, and to all the players on the team. Austin Riley, that home run you made, I owe you a beer, buddy. I have really enjoyed the Braves this year, and I know everyone's like, "Oh, it was going to be a rebuilding." They shined this year. They made it into the playoffs, and they beat the Phillies, and I'm happy. And I just, all the people who think that they would be better at the job than the people who were there, and if only the Braves had listened to you, that somehow things would have been different. It's hard to beat a billion-dollar franchise, and the Braves, they did a good job this year. I'm looking forward to next year. Now the players can go home. They can lay down on their perfectly snug mattress toppers and have a cool night's sleep. Although, you know, it's getting a little chill in the air. I'm in my hoodie today because it's cool outside. It's not even going to get to 80 degrees here in Middle Georgia today. Maybe 81. So you can turn on the heat and you can warm up on the perfectly snug mattress topper because it does cooling, does heating. It's like an air conditioner for your bed. 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You put it on top of your mattress, you put the fitted sheet on top, and you can see the fitted sheet inflate when you turn on the air function. 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
4: News. I'm Ted Linder. Hurricane Isaias, now a Category 2 storm, expected to make landfall on the Gulf Coast Friday night. Fox Weather's Haley Meyer.
5: We have hurricane warnings in effect for portions of the coast, along with storm surge warnings and watches, as that surge becomes a growing concern. A peak surge, especially for Mobile Bay, could be anywhere as much as 7 feet on top of astronomical high tide. Multiple state governors have declared states of emergency while mandatory and voluntary evacuations are underway.
4: Stay up to date with the latest on the storm with the Fox Weather app, and a convicted mass shooter's execution going to be live streamed. Fox's Jaron Halpern.
6: The December execution of Nadal Hassan will be live streamed, the Pentagon says. Hassan was convicted of killing 13 people and injuring dozens more in a mass shooting at Fort Hood in Texas in 2009.
4: Hassan was an Army psychiatrist at the time. 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
8: 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Officials say
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20: 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We're expecting a breezy evening and a few clouds with an overnight low of 68. Rain moving in tomorrow and could be heavy at times throughout the day Friday. Partly sunny with a high tomorrow near 80. A hurricane warning remains in effect for coastal Jackson County with tropical storm warnings for Hancock, Harrison, and inland Jackson County through Saturday morning. From the Coast Electric and Singing River Electric Weather Center, I'm Patty Steele.
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0: Hey, thanks for staying up late. It's a Thursday night, McGraw-Millhaven. America at Night, coast to coast, from coast to coast, we are bringing you America at Night. We got lots to get to tonight. Let me give you the quick rundown on the show. It's Thursday, and every Thursday we check in with Bill Cleveland, our roving reporter, our travel correspondent. He is in West Virginia, so we're going to be checking in with him a little bit later on. Bill Cleveland from West Virginia. Also, Scott Colbert is going to be joining us. He's the chief economist and director of fixed income for a Midwestern bank, Commerce Bank Trust, and he is our go-to when it comes to the economy. And each month he joins us and gives us a primer on what's going on with the markets, what's going on with the interest rates, what's going on with the bond market. So we give a sort of primer each and every month about what to think. And with the bond market gyrating quite a bit in the last 30 days, we had a pretty good unemployment number come out, but it was revised down. Lots to get to with Scott Colbert, so we'll check in with him a little bit later on. And then there was a fun story we found. Being a Gen Xer myself, and believe it or not, my brethren in the generation are starting to become grandparents. They weren't smart like me and wait till you're 55 to have a child. Yes, they do call me Tony Randall. But Gen Xers are starting to become, believe it or not, the slacker generation. The generation grew up being told by our elders, you people can't even find the Atlantic Ocean on a map. And then we grew up, got smart, figured it out. And now that we're becoming grandparents, we don't want to be called grandma or grandpa. So it was a fun conversation. I love generational talk like that. I find that to be some of the most fun talk, is how the generations are similar and how the generations are different, and how, right, the baby boomer is now, President Trump will be the last baby boomer president and will move on to the Gen Xers, or maybe the millennials, or the Gen Yers, right? The millennials are next, I think, right? It goes Gen X and then millennials. And so they're now coming into power, and how their philosophies and worlds have been and opinions have been shaped. So we'll get into some of that throughout the next year or so. But, yeah, Gen Xers, we'll talk about them coming up a little bit later on. But this first half of the first half hour, some interesting stories. Kimberly Guilfoyle used to be married to Gavin Newsom. Then she became a Fox News star. Then she became the fiance of Donald Trump Jr. They broke up. She got the job as a Greece ambassador. Now some embarrassing stories in the Wall Street Journal about her are coming out. We'll talk about that as well as some other possibly embarrassing news in the Trump administration with Donald Trump Jr. We'll do all that coming up straight ahead. We're just getting started. America at Night, back in a minute.
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1: Welcome back. America at Night. A couple of interesting stories in the news. We thought we'd talk to one of our experts, former federal prosecutor and president of the West Coast Trial Lawyers and a prominent national legal analyst. You see him everywhere, from News Nation to CNN to Fox News to MSNBC, Nima Romani. Nima, welcome back to America at Night.
2: McGraw, thanks for having me as always.
1: Let's talk about this Wall Street Journal bombshell of a story that talks about Kimberly Guilfoyle, the ambassador to Greece. They have signal messages from a Trump supporter asking for $100,000 to pay off her American Express bill, and he seemed to be wanting to gain access to the Trump administration. It is a very, very embarrassing article in the Wall Street Journal. Nima, what do you make of this story?
2: Embarrassing is right, McGraw. I mean, this is a terrible look for the ambassador. And, you know, the question everyone's asking is, will it result in a criminal investigation? Probably not with this Department of Justice, but if there is a change in administration in a couple of years, expect to see a case like this potentially presented to the grand jury. And, of course, Congress can hold their own hearings, especially if the Democrats regain control of the House or Senate in the midterms.
1: I thought ambassadors had diplomatic immunity and therefore they couldn't be charged with anything.
2: Well, in the country they're at, they can't be charged if they're engaged in official acts. But this was before she was an ambassador, and this is here in the United States. This is when she was just a nominee. So she absolutely can be prosecuted for something like this because, of course, bribery, if it were proven, obviously everyone's presumed innocent, would not be an official act.
1: Interesting. But how hard is it to prove bribery? I mean, that's right. That's really hard to prove a quid pro quo, is it not?
2: Very hard, and you touched upon it. When it comes to bribery, you need that quid pro quo, this for that. And it has to be more than an introduction. Here, you have an individual who has some tax problems, wants to meet with the incoming IRS commissioner. If it's just facilitating a meeting, that is not unlawful. That's allowed. But if it's something more, to potentially drop a tax audit in exchange for a six-figure sum, that, of course, would be highly illegal.
1: Now, the man who is at the center of this says that he never paid any money. So the fact that no money was paid, no matter what happens, again, embarrassing, but legality, again, calls into question.
2: Well, yeah, it still can be attempted bribery, even if the money doesn't exchange hands, doesn't have to necessarily be completed. Of course, the defense is arguing that these signal messages are not authentic. They're also saying that this was a bona fide fee that was owed to Guilfoyle for some speaking engagement. So obviously, that would be the potential defense here. And you already have her lawyer sort of putting that out in the press. So if there are charges filed, and I don't think they will, again, with this DOJ, that's what you can expect the defense to be at trial or pretrial hearings.
1: Yeah, no, but again, it's clearly not a good look for any ambassador to have a signal app threads going out there. And then, you know, part of the thread saying, hey, stop talking about this because you're going to get me into trouble. Embarrassing doesn't look good. And that's never a good look for any administration.
2: Oh, no question. When you're conducting business on Signal, everyone knows that it's highly encrypted. The messages can disappear. Look, people use it for illegal activity, right? You want to buy drugs, get a prostitute, you go to the Signal app. It's pretty well known. So that's a red flag in and of itself. Now you have someone asking for a payment, not to her directly, but to Amex, apparently to cover it up. A problem. And of course, when you have someone saying, hey, don't do things in writing, again, all red flags. So like I said, there's the courtroom and then there's the court of public opinion. This is a terrible look for, I think, this administration. And look, I wouldn't be surprised if she ends up having to resign or even lose her job.
1: Yeah, no, it's not a good look all the way around. It kind of depends. But what about just the PR side of this? Clearly, somebody is looking to cause trouble. Somebody within her camp or his camp leaked these to the Wall Street Journal. You just don't get these social media posts on an encrypted app by accident. Somebody clearly dropped a dime on her.
2: Oh, there's no question, right, that someone not from her camp, probably it's unlikely that they would have access to her messages unless you were foolish enough to screenshot them. I think it's Dieter's and someone on his side. I don't know if there was a falling out of sorts or someone got access to these messages, but clearly I believe it's on his side. And look, if it goes to the Wall Street Journal, I deal with the media every single day. Believe me, it was leaked to them. They're not going to write a story like this unless it's vetted and everything is buttoned up.
1: Yeah, no, that this story did not happen by accident, and this isn't some shoddy journalistic article. This is the Wall Street Journal. This is buttoned up. You don't write something like this unless everything is crossed and everything is dotted and the legal department signed off on all of it.
2: Oh, yeah, because, of course, if it's incorrect, you know, Wall Street Journal's been sued, right, and their parent company for different stories before. And this is, like you said, from the outset, it is a bombshell. So if this is inaccurate for whatever reason, and if Guilfoyle is right and that these messages aren't authentic, they're going to be in a world of hurt, and they're going to be dragged through it in a defamation lawsuit and litigation.
1: Nima Rahmani, our guest, former federal prosecutor, president of the West Coast Trial Lawyers. If he sounds familiar, you've seen him on Fox News, CNN, News Nation, MSNBC. He's with us to talk about two interesting stories. One is this Kimberly Guilfoyle story, which her life story, man, talk about a story, right? She was married to Gavin Newsom, went to Fox News, became a star at Fox News, and then left there, was a fiancé for Donald Trump Jr., now the ambassador to Greece. That's a movie in and of itself. But that's the one story. The second story is the story of the Trump brothers. And the Trump brothers, Donald Trump Jr. and his brother Eric, have, it's come to light, that have invested in a number of companies. And those companies have had a number of Pentagon contracts sent their way. Nima, what do you make of these stories?
2: So when it comes to, you know, Eric and Junior investing in this company and Real Industries, believe it or not, there's nothing unlawful about it on its face. They are not

0: in the administration, right? Obviously, they're children of the president, the most powerful man in the world. Again, you know, ABC published this story, but, you know, on its face, can there be a prosecution? I don't think so, based on merely just being an investor. Now, obviously, look, you know, they might be benefiting financially from these government contracts, but my understanding is that they have contracts with the government even before the brothers became investors or partners there.
1: If, however, though, it's the other side of the coin, if the Pentagon picks and chooses the contracts to give based on the investors, well, let me ask you this question. It doesn't look very good. It's not a good PR move to have them invest in the company and then all of a sudden they get a government contract.
0: Oh, absolutely. I mean, like I said, there's always the court of public opinion, right? And then there's the courtroom. You know, as a prosecutor, I think to myself, look, are there going to be charges? Is someone going to be prosecuted? Are they going to be convicted? Are they going to go to jail? And, you know, maybe with Guilfoyle, there might be something there. I think in this particular case, in the courtroom at least, I don't think there's enough to even open an investigation. Now, of course, you know, on social media, everyone is talking about it, McGraw, right? Because they think that this is corruption and the brothers are benefiting from taxpayer funds. So I get it. Certainly not the PR that you want if you're Eric and Donald Jr. But again, I just don't necessarily think that there's going to be anything more than maybe a congressional investigation, you know, ethics complaints, maybe Inspector General looking into this. I don't think it's going to end up in a courtroom or a criminal filing.
1: You know, it's interesting because wasn't too long ago Hunter Biden was raked across the coals for investing in Burisma and being on a board of an energy company in which the man really didn't have any energy experience and clearly trading on his name and everything else. And so that he was raked over the coals for that. Again, I don't know where the where it was legal and or illegal. But again, it just didn't look very good for the president's son to be involved in this situation. The court of public opinion being what it is, you would think the Trumps would have been smarter to sort of avoid any hint of this. But, you know, when you're the son of a president, I guess you get to do things we don't get to do.
0: Yeah, no question. And look, obviously, there might be the appearance of impropriety. And, you know, would Hunter Biden have been put on that board if his father weren't Joe Biden? Probably not, you know. So, yeah, I mean, obviously, I'm not naive. And, you know, there's no better way to get a job than your dad being the guy. The next best thing is your dad knows a guy. And in this particular case, your dad is the guy, the most powerful man in the world. So, you know, again, not to put anything, not to say that Eric and Don Jr. aren't qualified, but, I mean, of course, the fact that you have them involved in this investment firm, I'm sure in large part is because of their connection to the president.
1: You know, Jenna Bush, God love her, she's on the Today Show. I don't necessarily think she would be, not Jenna Bush, the other one, right? The Bush girls on the Today Show. I don't necessarily think she would have gotten that job unless her father was president of the United States. I'm not sure Jared Kushner would be able to run the hedge fund with the Saudis the way he can if his father, if his father-in-law wasn't the president. I'm sure these guys got, right? I mean, and Hunter Biden. Sure is interesting how these sisters and brothers and sons and daughters of the president of the United States sure do land on their feet.
0: Oh, no question. I love the Hunter's had his own criminal problems, right? His dad pardoned him on the way out after telling everyone that he wouldn't. But, you know, people would always ask me about these business dealings in Ukraine and the corruption. And I would say the same thing. I'm like, look, when it comes to these conflict of interest cases, they are very difficult to establish. You really got to show that it's essentially a bribe. A conflict of interest by itself isn't necessarily unlawful, even though it's certainly bad practice. Of course, Hunter ended up having problems being a felon in possession. Obviously, there were some drug allegations in that case as well, but he admitted a lot of that in his memoir. And of course, he ended up having the tax case as well. but he wasn't filing returns. He was writing off all sorts of things. So, you know, those are the types of cases that get prosecuted. You know, being on a board or being an investor, usually not.
1: Yeah, we've come a long way from the controversy of Billy Beer and Billy Carter, haven't we?
0: Oh yeah, no question. Well, it's a different world, you know. I mean, I've been doing this for 25 years, and I think the boundaries get pushed with every administration. And look, I know people are upset. Certainly, there's a big divide on political lines, but you know, I think it's more for shows like this than, you know, the U.S. Attorney's Office actually going to grand jury and getting an indictment.
1: Nima Ramani, our guest, former federal prosecutor, prominent trial attorney. You see him on MSNBC, CNN, Fox News, and he's our go-to guy in stories like this. Nima, thanks for checking in. Have yourself a good night, and we'll talk to you down the road.
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3: 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We're expecting a breezy evening and a few clouds with an overnight low of 68. Rain moving in tomorrow and could be heavy at times throughout the day Friday. Partly sunny with a high tomorrow near 80. A hurricane warning remains in effect for coastal Jackson County with tropical storm warnings for Hancock, Harrison, and inland Jackson County through Saturday morning. From the Coast Electric and Singing River Electric Weather Center, I'm Patty Steele.
4: I'm Gianna Gelosi with your Fox True Crime Minute. Delphi murderer Richard Allen is appealing his 130-year sentence for killing two Indiana middle school girls, blaming psychosis from solitary confinement for his repeated confessions to his wife. Now his attorney wants a new trial. The 54-year-old was found guilty in 2024 of murdering eighth graders Abigail Williams and Liberty German, who were just 13 and 14, when their bodies were found in 2017 with their throats slit on a hiking trail in Delphi, Indiana. Allen repeatedly confessed to prison guards and psychologists, as well as several times to his wife, Kathy, in person, phone calls, letters. Allen's attorneys are now seeking to overturn his conviction, arguing he only confessed because he became severely mentally ill while locked in solitary confinement, where they say he smashed his head against cell walls, bathed in his toilet, ate paper, and covered his face and cell walls in feces. The judges will rule at a later date. There's more on this story at foxnews.com or subscribe to the Fox True Crime Podcast. I'm Gianna Gelosi with your Fox True Crime Minute.
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1: All right, let's talk Generation X, because in terms of full disclosure, I am the poster child for Generation X. And now that we are, believe it or not, beginning to retire, we're also beginning to be grandparents. And there was an interesting article from our next guest about modern grandparents in the Gen X generation don't like grandma and grandpa, and they're going to all sorts of names. Stephanie Voza joins us, writer for Fast Company, as well as the author of The 5-Minute Entrepreneur. She also serves as a featured speaker on lifestyles and productivity. Stephanie, welcome to America at Night. Thanks for joining us.
12: Oh, thank you so much.
1: I love this topic because it conjures up so many issues about what do you call grandma and grandpa. Take us through the premise of the article and what is the response been?
12: Yeah. So I'm going to be grandparent soon after the first of the year, and very excited. And as I was telling the news to my friends, I expected people to ask, "Are you excited? Are you hoping for a girl or a boy?" But instead, nearly everyone's first question was, "What's your grandma name going to be?" And I had not given any thought to it. And all of a sudden, it caused some anxiety because it feels like it's a branding decision for me. So I started to talk to my friends, and many of them had chosen kind of non-traditional names for themselves. And so it sent me down a rabbit hole to figure out, where did this trend start and what do I need to know to choose my own grandmother name?
1: And so you've realized that Gen Xers don't want to be called grandma or grandpa.
12: They do not. They want to be, well, most of them do not. They want to be called something fun, something hip, something that makes them feel like they're young, because the name grandmother, in your mind you get this impression of a woman in an apron and the white hair. And I think anybody in their early 60s or 50s, we don't see ourselves in that same light, and so we want a name that's going to match.
1: It's so true. It's sort of, as we, I'm 59, and I, not to make fun of myself or whatever else, but right, 59 today seems a lot younger than 59 in 1980 for some reason.
12: Well, I agree completely. I think I just read somewhere, and I tend to believe it because I'm 62, but they're saying 60 is the new 40. So I'll totally buy into it.
1: But I can't tell if that's because we're just so vain and we just don't want to believe it, or we're lying to ourselves, and grandma and grandpa really felt like they were 40. I mean, it's sort of this sort of coming to grips with the fact that a generation is becoming a grandmother.
12: Exactly. Exactly. Well, it's funny. I just saw somewhere where they were showing the ages of Archie Bunker. He was on that show. He was like in his early 50s, and you would look at that picture of him and you would assume he's definitely much older than that. So I think we do look younger today. I think we're working longer. I think we're taking care of ourselves. We're all, you know, focused on staying young. So I think we are different than we were, you know, 20 years ago.
1: So what you're saying, we're much more vain.

0: today than Grandma and Grandpa were.
1: Yeah. Yes, we are. Okay. And we're not ashamed of it either.
0: Okay, so yeah, Grandma was not taking Botox injections. I will give you that. Okay, so they're rejecting Grandma and Grandpa. What are the names they're gravitating towards?
1: Okay, so the most popular grandma name is Gigi right now. That's the number one.
0: Okay.
1: There are also names like Mimi, Lovey, Glamma, which is kind of out there, but it's one of them. Lolly, Chicky, Cha-Cha, Birdie. They just pretty much anything you want to say, you can slap it as, you know, as your grandma name.
0: I like Birdie, actually. Birdie's a great name for grandma. Actually, I like that. That one's actually kind of original. I thought grandmas and grandpas were usually named like the first sound the first grandkid makes, and then all of a sudden they become, you know, mama or papa or you know, grand or something.
1: Right. That is very popular. There was actually a survey done by Parents Magazine, and it found that 45% of families let the grandparent choose their name, but 36% are named by the child. So I've heard so many stories about, for example, there was one of the women that I interviewed wanted to be Birdie, but when the child was born, she couldn't say it. She christened her Beppa. So Beppa it was. So I'm kind of secretly hoping that my grandson chooses a name for me so I can get rid of this anxiety over what my name says about me. But a lot of times, whatever that sound that comes out of that little girl or little boy's mouth is going to stick.
0: Did you find a difference between grandma and grandpa? In other words, the mother grandmother has a different philosophy than the father grandfather, than the male grandparent.
1: Yes, it seems like the grandmothers are more concerned about this than the grandfathers. But there are some grandfathers that are choosing fun names too. So I interviewed a woman who wrote a book called The Best Grandmother Names Ever, and she wrote another version for The Best Grandfather Names Ever also. And the grandmother book is twice as thick as the grandfather name. But she was saying that, you know, grandfathers really don't care, pretty much. Not, you know, but there are some, but it's mostly the grandmothers that are choosing the names, and often choosing the names for their husbands also.
0: So they control not only their name, but their husband's name as well.
1: They do have a say in that too. And then sometimes they're choosing names that go together, like Lolly and Pop is a very popular combination right now.
0: Oh, so, my goodness.
1: Yes, I know.
0: Do you get that on like T-shirts or hats or something?
1: or Graham and Crackers is another popular pairing.
0: I don't want to call Grandpa Crackers. That's a dog's name. I mean, that's a cat name. Like, come on, man.
1: It's a parrot name. Yes.
0: When I was a kid, we called our grandfather Pop.
1: Popular one. Yes, that is a popular one.
0: So that's Pop's coming back.
1: It's making a comeback. Yes,
0: making Pop a comeback. Pop yeah, and then yeah. My nieces and nephews called my father Papa Harry. They call them Papa Harry. That's interesting. It's so interesting. You wrote the article. Is it safe to say it went viral, or did what kind of response did you get?
1: You know, there are, last I checked, there were 670 comments on the piece. And so that was a lot more than I expected. And it kind of fell into three categories. There was the person who loved this trend and wanted to share their own grandparent name. There was the person who said, the kid gets to name you. Why are you wasting your time? The kid's going to name you. And then there was the third person that says, this is ridiculous and you're all a bunch of idiots. So it was kind of, the comments were somewhat evenly distributed amongst those three sentiments.
0: It kind of sounds like my callers to the radio show. It sounds like it.
1: I'm sure it is.
0: They wait 45 minutes online to tell me they hate the show and they never listen. And
1: Yes.
0: Poppy, Pops, Pop Pop, G-Pop, Coach.
1: Yes.
0: Coach.
1: Yes.
0: So somebody calls their grandfather Coach?
1: Yes. Yes. And they all have, like, the one you choose, it says something about you. So this is why it's just causing you so much stress, because it kind of says to the world, this is who I think I am. It's almost like giving yourself a nickname. Because it does say something about you.
0: Yeah. Lovey's an interesting one. Lovey conjures up the Gilligan's Island from Mrs. Howell.
1: That's interesting.
0: Are you planning on writing more about Gen X? Because I think Gen X is a gold mine waiting to be discovered.
1: I think so. Yes, there's so many things to talk about. Yeah, definitely.
0: Do you consider yourself Gen X at 62?
1: I'm the last of the boomer. I was born in 1964, so I'm the final year of the boomer, and I don't feel like a boomer, although I think someone coined Generation Jones to kind of, there's like a, like the last 4 or 5 years of the boomers, that's where they're, because we don't feel like, I don't feel like a boomer. My parents were boomers. And so I think at 62, I feel more Gen X than boomers.
0: I will argue with the sociologists and say that the baby boomer generation ended 60, 61, maybe late 62. But this 64, no, that we're well into the Gen Xers by then.
1: Yes, I agree. Yeah. I listen to all that music and all the TV shows, all of that stuff.
0: No, you can't. A baby boomer parent, it's very hard to have a baby boomer kid if you're a baby boomer parent. Right, that doesn't make any sense. Yeah, yeah, really very interesting.
1: Thank you for that.
0: Yes.
1: Thank you for allowing me.
0: I will let that. You into the club, Stephanie. I'll send you a card.
1: Thank you.
0: I will stamp your passport. You are an official Gen Xer. Stephanie Voza, the article was in Fast Company. You can find it online. But it was a story about why modern grandparents are ditching traditional titles. We thought it was wonderful, funny, and interesting. That's why we invited you on. Stephanie, have yourself a good night. Thanks for checking in. You got it.
1: Oh, thank you. Okay.
0: You got it. Listen to this. As we were coming on the air tonight, Pete Hegseth, turns out, was listening to this show about 2 or 3 weeks ago. And I'll tell you how I found out. I'll do that next on America at Night.
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8: Hey, there's been a lot of talk, especially with the botched execution in Tennessee. A couple of weeks ago, we were talking about this, and I don't think it was in conjunction, might have been in conjunction with this story coming out of Tennessee, but we were talking about it one night a couple of weeks ago. And I made the offhanded comment that I said I usually get into a lot of trouble and a lot of people get angry with me when I said on the radio that I'm for public executions. And the reason why I'm for public executions is because might have been a caller or a texter who chimed in about something. But I what if for whatever reason we got on the topic. And I said I was for public executions because there's a whole group of us Americans who don't believe the government to do anything. We don't believe they can deliver our mail. We don't believe they can collect our taxes correctly. They can't, right? They can't administer our health insurance. There's lots of things the government can't do. And yet, when it comes to executing prisoners, we just take their word for it. They go into a private room and they execute the person, and then we're supposed to believe them. And they allow two people in, but they close the curtain. It's very secretive. And in an open society, they're doing this in our name. And with the technology available today, I think if they're doing this in the name of us and in the name of

0: supposed to, you're going to take someone's life and you're going to hide it from the American people? So today, Pete Hegseth announced that they are planning for a public execution. So clearly he was listening to the show that night. I'm kidding. But then we had somebody call up and sort of debate me about it and whatever. We talked about it for a while. But this convicted Army major who killed 13 people, wounded 32 others in the 2019 shooting at Fort Hood, Nadal Hassan, has been condemned to death. And the president, the commander-in-chief, has signed off on his execution. And for the last number of months, they were scrambling to try and figure out how to use lethal injection. But apparently, President Trump has signed off on an execution with rifles. Secretary of Defense, Pete Hegseth, said that he's going to live stream it. Here's how it's going to work. Apparently, it's going to be in December 3rd. That's what it's scheduled for as of now. And it's going to be by firing squad. Now, the last time the United States carried out a execution was in Kentucky in 1936. So I don't know if they've updated the procedures or plan on updating the procedures. But the way it's going to work is they are going to have 15 lined up in a row, and they're not going to have any medals. They're not going to be in any type of uniform. They're going to be 15 paces from the prisoner, who will be wearing ankle and wrist restraints. A chaplain will remain with the prisoner up until the final moments before the shooting. Between 1 and 3 of the 8 rifles. So there's going to be 8 rifles. I said 15. I apologize. Between 1 and 3 of the 8 rifles will be loaded with blanks. So there's going to be 8. 5, possibly 7 will have a live a bullet. The others will have blanks. The prisoner will be dressed in military uniform, stripped of awards, insignia, and other markings. He'll give a final statement. The prisoner will be hooded, and the medical officer will be place a 4-inch target over the head. The chaplain and the medical officer will then move away. The firing squad will be ordered to aim and fire simultaneously. And apparently it's going to be live streamed. And again, I know a lot of people recoil in horror over that. You don't have to watch. They're not going to put it on, they're not going to put it on PBS. You're not going to be forced to watch, but I think the public has a right to know. And that might sound gruesome, it might sound gory, it might sound ghoulish, it might sound medieval, but if our government is going to carry out an execution, I think it should be able to be seen. And I don't, you know, if you find it ghoulish or whatever, don't watch. So anyway, I thought that was really interesting. We can talk about it in the open phone segment. But Pete Hegseth clearly listening to the show. Stay right there. Lots more to get to. We're going to talk about the economy with Scott Colbert coming up next hour. And Bill on the Road. Stay right there. Our executive director is Alex Hinton. Our engineer tonight is Richard Good. I'm McGraw Millhaven. And this is America at Night on Westwood One.
1: Securing America.
2: The U.S. military will continue its presence in Greenland. President Trump signed an agreement with Greenland and Denmark to maintain a security-based relationship. The president gave the parameters in his address to the U.N. General Assembly, courtesy U.N. TV.
3: We will have the complete ability to do what is necessary to defend the American continent and also Europe and other places. No U.S. adversary will ever be permitted to establish a military presence.
2: The president detailed how that footprint will evolve.
3: Developing a large military presence in the appropriate locations. We'll be building 2 very major military bases.
2: Post-World War II, the U.S. Greenland presence dwindled from 17 bases there. Denmark's Prime Minister Mette Frederiksen called the deal one that can last forever. Gernal Scott, Fox News.
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1: News. I'm Sue Guzman. Hurricane Isaias is expected to make landfall along the Gulf Coast late Friday. Fox Weather's Haley Myers in Mobile, Alabama.
2: We have hurricane warnings in effect for portions of the coast, along with storm surge warnings and watches as that surge becomes a growing concern. A peak surge, especially for Mobile Bay, could be anywhere as much as 7 feet on top of astronomical high tide. Multiple state governors have declared states of emergency while mandatory and voluntary evacuations are underway.
1: Isaias packing maximum sustained winds of 105 miles an hour. A convicted mass shooter's execution is going to be made public. Fox's Jared Halpern.
3: The December execution of Nadal Hassan will be live streamed, the Pentagon says. Hassan was convicted of killing 13 people and injuring dozens more in a mass shooting at Fort Hood in Texas in 2009.
1: America's listening to Fox News.
4: I'm Kelly Bennett for Supertalk Mississippi News. Although their deaths haven't officially been attributed to kratom, the recent deaths of two Ole Miss students have renewed calls for laws banning the types of unregulated products that are commonly sold at gas stations and vape shops. Senator Jeremy England expects lawmakers to take up the issue when they meet in January.
5: But I do think that there is very good support in getting rid of this gas station type kratom and these hemp deals we have in there. You know, they're getting sold to children. Nobody knows what they have in them. Their potency, you can't really test it. It's subject to different kind of testing. So we certainly have to act, and I do expect that will be very high on the priority list this next session.
4: State Health Officer Dr. Dan Edney has testified that he believes all kratom should be banned.
6: Who doesn't love a good laugh and free car advice?
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4: American children are now being automatically enrolled in Trump accounts, IRA-style savings accounts designed to help parents save for their child's future. 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
12: And when the child is 18, unlike our college savings accounts, these accounts, these Trump accounts, can be used for college, putting a down payment on a home, or used at 18 for whatever they want to use it for.
4: According to the Treasury Department, every eligible child under the age of 18 now has a Trump account. That brings the total to roughly 70 million accounts. Trump made the announcement about automatic enrollment on Wednesday.

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1: 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We're expecting a breezy evening and a few clouds with an overnight low of 68. Rain moving in tomorrow and could be heavy at times throughout the day Friday. Partly sunny with a high tomorrow near 80. A hurricane warning remains in effect for coastal Jackson County with tropical storm warnings for Hancock, Harrison, and inland Jackson County through Saturday morning. From the Coast Electric and Singing River Electric Weather Center, I'm Patty Steele.
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4: Hey neighbors, we're not that far from where you are. 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
1: Hey, thanks for staying up on a Thursday night. Always good to have you along from coast to coast. It is America at Night. And a little bit later on, since it is America at Night, Bill Cleveland, our traveling correspondent, is in West Virginia tonight. We'll check in with him a little bit later on in this hour, and then, of course, open phones next hour. But the second Thursday of every month, that's when we've got our next guest penciled in. And he is such a treat because he is so well-respected in the industry, and I've known him for years, and he is such a resource for us because the economy and the numbers, you hear and you watch these business channels, and they talk in riddles, and you don't quite understand exactly what they mean or what it means, but Chief Economist and Director of Fixed Income Management for Commerce Bank Trust, Scott Colbert, joins us to sort of break it down for all of us. Scott, welcome back to the show, and welcome back to America at Night.
2: Thanks, McGraw. I'm going to hold on and listen to the West Virginia stuff.
1: There you go. Yes, you should be doing that anyway. Absolutely. Okay, so the unemployment numbers came out last week. The unemployment number rate rose to 4.2%. Jobs in September were 29,000. And the other months were revised down. What did you take from those unemployment numbers last week?
2: So we had a really strong employment report the month before. This one was a rather, frankly, it was a weak employment report. There's nothing really you can find much good in it. Just like the previous one, you couldn't find much bad in it. You need to take all these employment reports day to day to day with a little bit of a grain of salt and think of them more on a moving average basis. I think the most important thing you mentioned there was the unemployment rate ticked up. It went from, if you want to go to the second decimal, 4.14% to 4.18, but that rounded from 4.1 to 4.2. And of course, as you said, the jobs created 29,000. The average jobs created prior to this most recent report were 80,000 per month. This newer number with those revisions you mentioned pulls that down to 67,000 jobs per month. But the unemployment rate effectively hasn't changed at all this year. And because of demographics, we only need to create probably 50 to 75,000 jobs per month to keep basically the unemployment rate fairly low.
1: You have said we're

0: sort of in this non-hiring, non-firing phase, and those numbers sort of lend you to believe that, no?
1: It's easy to see the non-firing part because we do get very good data on a weekly basis of all the newly unemployed who file for unemployment insurance. Those are at all-time lows, less than 200,000 per week. The last time we had 4 weeks of less than 200,000, you have to go back to 1968, and of course the population in 1968 was, well, I know it was a lot less. I'd have to go back and look exactly, but I think it was at least 70%, you know, the size of our economy today. So it's a very low hire or low fire. Now, the low hire is harder to figure out or to, you know, how many people are getting hired, because it's every week or every month, 2% of the workforce leaves their job. They just quit. They just walk out the door. We have 170 million plus or minus workers, so that's 3.4 million people will actually just leave their job, hopefully to find a better job or they know where they're going. We will fire 800,000 people, and we're having about 10,000 people per day retire. So, you know, it's 4.5 to 5 million people leave their job, and we basically have to hire 4.5 to 5 million people. So it's very difficult to figure out on a month-to-month basis how many jobs we really are creating.
0: It's interesting. So you're saying that those number of people just disappear from the job force and don't show up anywhere else in the stats?
1: Well, they obviously must be getting rehired because, you know, what the way you calculate how many jobs are created is you survey businesses and you ask businesses, how many employees do you have? Now, businesses are pretty lazy. This is like the mattress label that you rip off that you're not supposed to. Businesses are awfully slow to respond to these government reports, but they're legally mandated to. About half the businesses will respond, and then about the next month, about another quarter to three-eighths will respond. But there's a great deal of estimation that still has to go on at the Bureau of Labor Statistics to figure out how many people are actually employed. So these job growth numbers month to month are very volatile. That's why I say we had a great month 2 months ago. We had a really weak one this past month. You need to look at the longer-term average. And like I said, on average, we've created about 67,000 jobs per month, which is just about enough employment to keep the unemployment rate steady.
0: The unemployment rate, as you're saying, sort of are in this good numbers when it's all said and done. The S&P 500 hit a record high a day or two ago. It's interesting
1: sure
0: because there's still a lot of gloom and doom out there, but the S&P hits a record high. Explain that to me.
1: Well, underneath that new high is a much weaker market than I think if you and I were picking stocks, we would know. Because if you're just throwing darts at the market, three-quarters of those stocks are below their 50-day moving average, and about 25% of stocks are below their 200-day moving average. It's become a very narrow, AI-centric, mega-cap stock market once again. For a while there this year, the average stock was beating the S&P 500. Now the S&P 500 is up about 14%, but the average stock is only up about 12%. We have three sectors of the market now that are all in negative territory. That's mostly utilities, consumer non-durables. I think we all know what utilities are because they're getting impacted by higher interest rates. Consumer non-durables simply means that's General Motors, steel companies, Whirlpool, things like that. And then finally, the real estate market, which I think we all know is kind of in the tank with these higher interest rates, those have all turned into negative territory. So the market is a lot weaker than that top line suggests.
0: There's a lot of people, Scott Colbert, who are saying this AI bubble is about to burst. We've had some guests on the show that says the new technology is going to make these data centers and the spending on these data centers obsolete. There's a lot of chatter going on. How do you decipher all this, and what do you think?
1: I think it's almost impossible to know. I really, really do. I still think we're probably still earlier than not in this AI data center build-out. We certainly see the demand for AI, in other words, the amount of the compute that we're asking these data centers to perform continues to increase. The cost, however, is coming down as we build more and more data centers. So the weird part is, even though the demand is increasing, if the cost is coming down, are the revenues going to grow as fast as people think they are? Eventually, we will overinvest, just like we overinvested in railroads and overinvested in the internet pipeline, and there will be a collapse. I do think that's probably the start of the next recession. I just don't know when it is. And my sense is it's still in the earlier innings than not.
0: Interesting. Scott Colbert with us from Commerce Trust. Talk about the bond market, because that has been a bone of contention for a lot of people. What's going on with the bond market?
1: Well, this is my specialty. I buy and sell bonds all day long, and most people in their entire life will never buy and sell a bond. It's a used car market. You have to get on the phone. When you see the pictures of Wall Street on TV, the people on the phone, these are bond salesmen, because bonds are negotiated. You get on the phone and have to figure out, who's a buyer and who's a seller. Interest rates have gone up materially this year as inflation has both increased as well as people are finally focusing on the deficit. And, everything's psychological. And right now, for whatever reason, people are finally realizing the government's run up a heck of a lot of debt and has to float an additional $2 trillion of money per year. We have to beg people to basically lend us an additional $2 trillion on a yearly basis. So this has pushed interest rates up, and of course, bond prices move with interest rates. The total return of the Bloomberg aggregate, which is the S&P 500 of the bond market, is now zero for the past 77 months. So in other words, bond investors have made no money because interest rates continue to rise, which offsets the coupon that they're earning.
0: Even though you say most people won't buy bonds and it's a big boy game, it still affects the individual American, does it not?
1: Well, most people will buy a bond fund, right? They'll own a bond fund in their 401k. The biggest bond funds out there that people know are probably the PIMCO Total Return Fund that Bill Gross made famous, or just simply the Vanguard Index Fund that tracks the so-called Bloomberg Aggregate. Or perhaps they might buy some municipal bonds that offer, some tax-free yields. But most investors have some exposure to the bond market. They just don't pick up the phone and ever negotiate to buy a 10-year Bank of America bond that yields about 80 basis points more than the 10-year U.S. Treasury. And the bigger impact is this. On the stock side, to the effect that interest rates move higher, they become competition to those stocks. And we have seen a re-rating of the stock market. The PEs in the stock market are coming down as interest rates are increasing, and that's exactly what you would expect.
0: Oh, so the stocks are getting a run for their money, or at least some competition with that money, because bonds are going up and creating more value for your buck.
1: With almost 95% certainty, what you get out of your bond fund is the yield over time. The average bond fund has about an 8-year maturity. The average investment-grade bond fund has a yield over 5%. So with about 95% certainty, you can lock up a 5% return for the next 8 years. You have no idea what you're going to get out of stocks. Historically, for the last 5 years, of course, we've gotten a lot more than 5%. In fact, we've gotten over 100% for the last 3.5 years. So most people have forgotten about the bond market, but I do think that the bond market is about to become exceptional competition to a stock market that has run and run and run.
0: Interesting. Gas prices and inflation. What are you looking at? What are you going to tell us?
1: All right. So here's the bad news is this. If you look at top line inflation, which includes food and energy, and everybody says, I got to buy gas and I've got to eat. Absolutely. Both the PCE, Fed's favorite measure, Personal Consumption Expenditure Index, as well as the CPI, are exactly the same number year over year, 3.4%. So if someone tells you I think inflation is about 3.5%, I think they're probably about exactly right. Core inflation, when you X out the food and energy, the PCE core is 3%, the core CPI is 2.4. Let's take the average of those, that's 2.7%. If we go back a year, core inflation, the way I just put it out, was 3%. 3 months ago, it was 3% core inflation, but 3 months later, 2.7. And Chairman Warsh says he's focused more on the trend than he has any one monthly statistic. I will tell you that's a slight change in trend from 3% core inflation to 2.7. I think the higher interest rates that the market has pushed us into, as well as the Fed's most recent interest rate hike, are beginning to slowly and gently bite. And it probably gives the Federal Reserve enough ammunition to sit there and argue amongst themselves, you know what, let's see if these higher interest rates are working their magic. Let's pause at the next meeting and not raise them, and let's figure out what to do in December when we have a little more data.
0: That's really interesting, because the market, I don't know if he said it or you said it or somebody said it, but right, the market dictates the interest rate, and the market has risen, right? The bond market has gone up, therefore the interest rate's gone up, and that has done the job of raising interest rates so the Fed doesn't have to do it on their own.
1: I think the easiest way to say it is this. The average 30-year mortgage rate now is 7.5%, and of course this is, crushed is the wrong word, but is certainly suppressed, you know, residential real estate and the home buyer's appetite, because affordability is at an all-time low. It's also slowed down non-residential construction. When you combine those two, non-residential and residential construction, it's about $2.2 trillion a year, or about 7% of U.S. GDP. That peaked 2 years ago. So the cyclical part of our economy, even despite all this AI and data center build that you hear about, the cyclical part of our economy is cooling. I met with a car dealer today. They said their car sales were down year over year in September. I said, that doesn't surprise me. Interest rates are up. Car sales will be down. Home sales are down. Lumber prices are down. So the bleeding edge of our economy is cooling.
0: Interesting. Scott Colbert, I got about 30 seconds, 45 seconds. What are you looking at numbers-wise in the near future?
1: Well, the most important statistic you're going to hear next week is the CPI report. Take a look, and then we'll get the PCE later in the month, and then the Fed will meet at the end of the month. The Fed is going to pause this month. They're going to assess and reassess and probably raise rates one last time in December. But other than that, pay attention to credit spreads. Nobody understands what I just said there, but that's the amount of extra interest that people have to pay to borrow over and above Treasury rates. It is beginning to move out. In other words, the canary in the coal mine is a slight increase in what the average company has to pay to borrow relative to the risk-free rate out of the Treasury market.
0: Scott Colbert, Chief Economist and Director of Fixed Income at Commerce Trust, a godsend and a treat for us to listen to and have him on once a month. Scott, be safe. Thanks for checking in. As always, have a good month, and we'll talk to you next month. Thanks, man.
1: Thanks, McGraw.
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5: 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We're expecting a breezy evening and a few clouds with an overnight low of 68. Rain moving in tomorrow and could be heavy at times throughout the day Friday. Partly sunny with a high tomorrow near 80. A hurricane warning remains in effect for coastal Jackson County with tropical storm warnings for Hancock, Harrison, and inland Jackson County through Saturday morning. From the Coast Electric and Singing River Electric Weather Center, I'm Patty Steele.
6: This is Fox on Health. It's important for young people, especially in adolescence, to build healthy relationships with their peers. Experts say a life without those positive connections can expose them to potential mental health challenges. The World Health Organization defines adolescence as the phase of life between childhood and adulthood, from ages 10 to 19, calling it a unique stage of human development and an important time for laying the foundations of good health. Hannah Schachter, an associate professor of psychology at Wayne State University, says relationships are a key part of an adolescent's well-being, and those with positive friendships tend to show lower risk for things like depression, even physical health symptoms or academic difficulties, both in the short term and sometimes even into adulthood. She also says one potential positive from social media is that it's another way for young people to interact and build connections. For more health news, go to foxnewshealth.com. I'm Lisa Brady with Fox on Health.
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12: This is Fox on Health. Football season is well underway, which means players ranging from youth leagues all the way to the pros are suiting up to hit the field, while experts look for ways to improve safety and player performance. John Desjardins is a professor in the bioengineering department at Clemson University. He says football helmets evolve over time to help improve safety for players of all ages. Through a combination of lab experiments and computer modeling, he and his team are able to recreate scenarios on the football field. And part of their latest project focuses on the noise heard inside football helmets when players collide and what the level of acoustic damage could be on a per-play basis. Meantime, even with safety advancements, experts are reminding athletes that helmets are not concussion-proof, and it's up to the players to use them correctly, which can boost their chances of walking off the field. For more health news, go to foxnewshealth.com. I'm Lisa Brady with Fox on Health.
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2: All right, let's check in with Bill Cleveland. He is our traveling correspondent, and he has a world-renowned website. It's called Bill on the Road, and he is a prolific author. A number of books. He's got Presidential Road Trips, 100 Places to Explore and Experience, The History of American Presidents, and his new one that has yet to be released, but is giving the new Sylvester Stallone book a run for its money on the New York Times bestseller list, is called Fast Food Birthplaces, 50 Original Stories of America's Fast Food Chains. Bill Cleveland, welcome back, my friend.
3: Hello, and good evening from beautiful West Virginia. How you doing today?
2: Yeah, good. I guess the new book drops next week, huh?
3: Yeah, coming out on Tuesday. And I didn't even know Sylvester Stallone had a book, but that's okay. I write books for people that don't like to read. That's truly what I tell people. That's not a joke. I've said that for years, and I'm one of them. I don't. I'll read a book like mine, but I probably would not read Sylvester Stallone's book. No offense to Sylvester Stallone.
2: Yeah. No. Certainly, he's it's the number one book in the country. It's on the New York Times bestseller list. Newly minted.
3: One day you and I will have an interview segment about how those New York Times bestseller lists actually work.
2: No, I don't think anybody knows. I don't think anybody knows how it actually works, but that's a whole other issue. Where are you in West Virginia?
3: Well, bouncing all over the state for a couple of weeks, so I'm going to a lot of cool places, so I'll have some great stories to share with you, and hopefully give people some road trip ideas if you're traveling through West Virginia. I'm going to talk about two spots in particular tonight. The first one is called Parkersburg, West Virginia, and this is right across from Ohio. And I have to throw this out real quick. So, of course, you're in West Virginia, and you can't think about West Virginia and not hear that Country Roads song, right, by John Denver.
2: Yeah.
3: And I was so disappointed to learn this week John Denver had nothing to do with West Virginia. He probably had never visited West Virginia. And the song, Country Roads, the two guys that wrote it, they had never been to West Virginia. They wrote it when they were in Maryland. So, you know, the whole world's a scam, McGraw. I mean, it really is. You can't believe in anything.
2: You mean Almost Heaven, West Virginia, Blue Ridge Mountains, Shenandoah River? Life is old there, older than the trees, younger than the mountains, growing like a breeze. Country Roads, take me home.
3: That's the one. Take me home to Maryland. Yep, that's right. Gee, many Christmas. So anyway, right. So Parkersburg, West Virginia. That was my first stop on this trip. Their big claim to fame is a place called Blennerhassett Island, and it's actually pretty cool. It's right in the middle of the Ohio River, and it's best known for this. They've got this beautifully recreated 19th century mansion that was originally built by the Blennerhassetts. What a last name, huh? Harmon and Margaret. They were a very rich couple and built this gigantic house, and they had, you know, their own island. And so you hop on this old-fashioned stern wheeler, and you go traveling from Parkersburg. In about 20 minutes, you'll get to the island. And once you get there, of course, you can tour the mansion, but you can hop on a horse-drawn carriage that takes you around the island. You can see a handful of other, like, historic properties that are on the island. But then it's just, like, peace and quiet. So they got bikes you can rent and ride around. You can play disc golf. They've got some hiking trails. And it's really a fun way just to spend part of a day. I've got a video of my day on the island on my YouTube page, also on the Bill on the Road Facebook page, if anybody wants to check.
2: And it's an island. It's an island in the middle of the Ohio River.
3: In the middle of the Ohio River, yeah. Who would have even thought? And I'd heard about this place for years, and I'd always wanted to kind of check it out. And so, yeah, I had the chance to do that, and they were great in Parkersburg. They also have, this is pretty neat, so, and a lot of places do have this, it's called Rails to Trails. And so what they've done is they've taken these old railroad tracks that are no longer in use, and they turn them into bike trails. So Parkersburg and the surrounding region has a great set of these trails, you know, miles and miles. I think it was like 77 miles. Don't quote me on that, but it's a like almost 80 miles worth of these trails. And so I went out with one of the local volunteers from their visitor center, a really cool guy named Carl. He picked me up, had an e-bike for me. So we took our e-bikes out and went and did the trails, did like 10 miles worth of riding. And they had these old train tunnels. And the story is at least one of them is supposedly haunted, if you believe that. And there was a woman, I guess, that will appear to people occasionally in a white dress and harass people. She's a ghost, apparently, because I guess she was killed by a train back in the day. So if you believe that, there may be a woman harassing you on the bike trails.
2: I totally believe that. I totally believe that story. No, absolutely. You know, that there's a lot of places like that around the country that, you know, former and old abandoned railroad tracks, and they turn into great long distance bike trails. The Katy Trail, as you know, in Missouri goes from, you know, St. Louis to Kansas City on an uninterrupted bike path. It's a fantastic way to go see the state.
3: And you're in, like, for example, in Parkersburg or in this region, it's, you know, you're out in the forest. You're in, you know, you're not really seeing a whole heck of a lot of, other people. You're not seeing cars. Yeah. You're not seeing any of that stuff. And you're really secluded. So it's pretty cool. So don't sleep on Parkersburg. That's a great one. Now, so I headed south, and I went to the town of Beckley, West Virginia, which turns out is the hometown of one of my favorite singers from the 60s and 70s, Bill Withers. Remember Bill Withers? Lean on Me.
2: Yeah.
3: Ain't No Sunshine. Yeah. Two of Us. Lovely Day. Lots of great songs. So he was from Beckley, and they have a wonderful statue. I mean, it is a really cool. Now, it's not lifelike. It's bigger than Bill Withers really was. But it's really, really cool. And they've got that downtown. And then in this area, so the New River Gorge National Park, which would have, I don't know, I think about 30 minutes north of Beckley, near the town of Fayetteville. So it's one of the newest national parks. And I've been here three different times, once before it was even a national park, but they've got waterfalls and hiking trails. And the biggest thing, the biggest attraction, I would assume, is the New River Gorge Bridge. So this is one of the tallest bridges in the world. Now, listen to this. It's over 200 feet higher than the Gateway Arch. And you imagine it is a monster bridge and really just an amazing architectural feat. It is really, really cool. And then you can do, I've done this on a previous trip, it's called Bridge Walk. So essentially, you walk underneath the bridge on a catwalk, and it's about 2 feet wide, and they harness you in, and you walk for, I think it's 800, 900 feet underneath the catwalk on, like, this, you know, the original, like, service, you know what I'm talking about, like a catwalk. You look up and you see the hear the traffic going above you on the bridge, and then you look down and you see the New River, which is, like, very, very popular for whitewater rafting. Like, I mean, it's a, you know, rapids, like, it's moving, man, and it is a surreal experience. And I put it in one of my 100 things to do in America before you die, but my book of things to do. You have to do this. It is unbelievable and a real shock to the senses.
2: So you walk across this bridge?
3: So you're underneath the bridge itself, right? So you're on a catwalk, a maintenance catwalk, I guess. And they harness you in, and it's not, it truly is not like for people who are afraid of heights. The time I did it, McGraw, I was with, and you know, look, I'm 5'7". If I stand up straight, kind of a skinny guy, not too intimidating. The day that I did it, I was with a group of these, you know, tough, they were having a bachelor party, and these were like jock dudes, right?
2: Right.
3: football player looking people, and half of them turned around and had to go back to the car because they couldn't do it. I did it, but half of, and I'm not joking around. They turned around, they're like, you know what, I can't do this. It's very, very cool. If of course you're into that sort of thing.
2: So, and I mean you're fully chained to the rope, so you can't fall. It's just one of these things that you've got knock knees as you walk across the bridge or walk under the bridge, I guess.
3: Yeah. Yes. And then there, and well, maybe we talk about this on a future episode, but they do a thing called bridge jump as well. And these people like jump off the bridge like once a year. I think it's called.
2: Oh, yeah. Well, that's ridiculous. Yeah. No, like a bungee jump or something.
3: I agree.
2: Yeah. I agree.
3: That it is ridiculous. So now I have to tell you, I did one of the coolest museum experiences I have ever done in the town of Beckley, and you know how many museums I have been to, so they should appreciate when I say this, because it's quite an accolade for sure. So they have a thing called the Beckley Exhibition Coal Mine, all right? And so visitors get to go into a real underground coal mine. Now, it's not used anymore, of course, but it was a former coal mine. So you go down in this like train, like they would have used you. You go down into the coal mine, and they have former these retired coal miners giving the tours, and they tell you what they did. They talked about life for coal miners, and it was both educational and heartbreaking, if I'm being honest with you. They told their stories. They talked about how in the early days, you know, just the horrible conditions that these men and even young children would go through that would work in these coal mines, and just some of the conditions but it was so enlightening, because I had no idea. I've heard, of course, you know, story here or there about coal miners.
2: Sure.
3: But when you're in the mine itself, and you're listening to a guy who did this in his younger days, who's probably in his, you know, 70s now, telling you his stories, it was so well done. It was so interesting. And then you can walk around the property and go into, like, you know, because they would have like essentially a community for these miners. They'd have the church, they'd have a schoolhouse for their kids, they live on site, and the town
2: was owned by the coal company, more or less.
3: Correct. Yes. Yeah. And that's one of the story. You know, they tell that story about how they never, you know, they were always in debt. They didn't make any money because they had to buy everything from the coal company, all their equipment, I mean, it was really eye opening. And I think everybody should have to go at least once, because truly people don't know that history. And I think people should know it, like, because these are the people powering, you know, the growth of America. And so God love them. It was really interesting.
2: What was the name of the museum?
3: So it's called the Beckley Exhibition Coal Mine, and it's in the town of Beckley, West Virginia, southern West Virginia, and like I said, it was really, really neat, and the guy that was doing the tour was awesome. Like, he just, you know, it was really cool to hear him talk about his, and you know, I don't know how to say it, you know, be brave enough to share his story. Like, added some humor and whatever. It wasn't totally depressing. And then they showed like some of the tools that they used back then, and just what, you know, the different types of coal. I mean, it was very, very interesting.
2: Yeah. All right. Good. Anything else you got? Because I got more. I have more questions. If you don't have anything else you want to mention,
3: you can ask some questions. I got some other spots. We'll hit.
2: Well, no. Go ahead. What else you got?
3: No. You go. I insist.
2: All right. So did you ever see the movie October Sky?
3: I have not. No.
2: Okay. So October Sky is a true story about a coal miner who grows up in West Virginia. And he wants to, he's enamored with, is a young boy. He sees Sputnik fly overhead, and he becomes engrossed in science. And it's the story about how he comes from this West Virginia town. It's a coal mining town, and his dad wants him to be a coal miner. And Chris Cooper's the dad, and a young Jake Gyllenhaal is the boy. And he grows up to ruin the movie for you. He grows up to become a NASA scientist, and it's the story of how this young boy is inspired by Sputnik and how this town sort of helps him learn about science and rocketry and all this stuff, and he has this wonderful teacher, and you're watching the movie, and at the end of the movie, you're like, okay, well, what a ridiculous, that's clearly didn't happen. And then at the end, they show you, like, who the teacher was and who the dad was, and then they show him, like, in NASA, you know, working in NASA, and you're like, oh man, the movie's October Sky came out, must have come out 20 years ago. But in that same vein,

0: like, oh my goodness, what a wonderful story about a town and a community rallying around this one boy because they saw, you know, that he was interested in science and technology and rocketry and sort of helped propel him to NASA. It was a great story. For what it's worth.
1: Yeah, I always wanted to be an astronaut. I wanted to do that.
0: I always wanted to tell people I was an astronaut. But that's a whole other issue.
1: I still do. I have to say, you know, but the coal, the you know, the song 16 tons. You know,
0: okay, 16 yeah,
1: tons,
0: yeah.
1: What do you get? Another day older and deeper in debt. I'd heard this song and I heard all that. None of that made any sense to me until I went on that mine tour. Because he says, you know, St. Peter, don't you go call me because I can't. I owe my soul to the company store. I was like,
0: right.
1: What the heck is the company store? I don't know what that means. And then
0: right.
1: I got to the coal mine. Oh, that's the company store. I get it now.
0: yeah. Really
1: good
0: stuff.
1: What an enlightening trip.
0: it sounds like you walked across a catwalk on a bridge that's taller than the Gateway Arch, and you went down four stories into a coal mine. So you got it from
1: what a great life.
0: You got it from, all right, well, you're hanging out in West Virginia for a couple more weeks.
1: Yep. Be exploring, doing all kinds of stuff, waterfall hikes and interviewing interesting people. And folks want to follow along, they can go to the Bill on the Road Facebook page, sharing a lot of photos and videos and good stuff on there, too.
0: There you go. Bill, have yourself a good night. Get some rest. Be safe. And we'll talk to you next Thursday.
1: Okay. Sounds good. See you.
0: You got it. BillOnTheRoad.com. Great website. Great storyteller, too. And he has that new book coming out that's dropping next week about fast food birthplaces. Go check out his website, BillOnTheRoad.com. America at Night, back in a moment.
2: Coming to you from the heart of the nation, this is America at Night with McGraw-Milhaven.
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4: Hi, it's tomorrow night on the show. A little programming note for us. Tomorrow night, we're going to talk to Ed Martin, who was President Trump's former pardon attorney. He's out. He left the administration. So he's going to give us a little primer on how he sees these elections in some of these states and these Senate races. So we'll check in with him tomorrow. Also tomorrow, I sat down with a woman named Sarah Stuckey. Sarah Stuckey is going to join us tomorrow. She is the granddaughter of Mr. Stuckey from Stuckey's, the roadside gas station in the 60s, 70s, and 80s that filled up American cars. She bought the company, and she's trying to revitalize it. And if you drive across the country, you're starting to see Stuckey's signs pop up in certain places off the highway. And so Sarah Stuckey is going to be our guest tomorrow to talk about the history of a great American brand, Stuckey's. So that is tomorrow night. Plus, Matt Wolf is going to join us and talk a little movies and everything else. Here's what you want to do. Stay right there. We've got open phones next hour. We love first-time phone callers. We love text messages. We love voicemails. We get to all of that coming up next hour. Phone numbers 1-844-2-McGraw, 1-844-262-4729. Our executive director is Alex Hinton. Our engineer is Richard Good. I'm McGraw-Milhaven. And this is America at Night on Westwood One.

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2: Fox News, I'm Ted Linder. Hurricane Isaias is now a Category 2 storm expected to make landfall on the Gulf Coast Friday night. National Hurricane Center Director Michael Brennan stressing the concerns about wind damage from the storm.
3: We also have the potential for strong hurricane force winds, damaging winds along portions of the Mississippi, Alabama, and Florida Gulf Coast. The danger for that high winds and some wind damage extends well inland into portions of Alabama and Georgia as well.
2: The storm now with sustained winds of 105 miles an hour. Follow the latest on the storm with the Fox Weather app. And ICE agents have shot and wounded a 28-year-old man in New York City during an attempted arrest on Thursday while a 5-year-old child sat in the back of an SUV. The shooting sparking an angry reaction from bystanders. The man shot in the neck but is expected to survive. The child was not hurt. Federal agents reportedly investigating possible gang links. 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
2: 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Gary McNamara and Eric Hurley talk about everything from politics to social issues and news of the day. 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
3: All across America. He is Eric Carly, and I'm Gary McNamara. If you wonder what we're laughing about as we start this hour, it was simply that, you know, the post that the president put out yesterday that I'm sure part of that was tongue in cheek.
4: Where he just said if you
3: won't use the term super intelligence instead of artificial intelligence, that you're the enemy. And Eric and I said, well, the problem is when I hear SI, you know, because it's AI.
4: We're going to the same place.
3: If it's SI, I'm thinking
4: Sports Illustrated.
3: As I told you, women in bikinis on exotic islands, because it's Sports Illustrated.
4: Well, it's the only issue I paid attention to. Sports.
3: So that's the problem that you have there. Speaking of sports.
4: Yeah.
3: You know, I come in we have a tollway here
4: that cuts
3: right through, you know, the middle of we got a lot of tollways, but this one
4: it's mostly tollways.
3: this one goes right
4: through. I think my street is a tollway that I live on. I'm pretty sure. Yeah.
3: This one cuts right through. If you see Fort Worth and Dallas, this one cuts right up the middle, right to the airport.
4: Yeah.
3: I used to take, you know, different ways to work, and when I started here, the tollway didn't exist. It didn't go all the way out there.
4: Right.
3: You know, to near where I live. So I would take the regular highways, and it's horrible, you know, cause you're just that much closer to downtown Dallas.
4: Yeah. With regular people, it's like you. Yeah.
3: Yeah. Well, it's sort of like, you know, when I have to fly coach.
4: Yeah.
3: You know, when I'm back there with the cattle.
4: Ooh.
3: And the cattle and the babies. I got upgraded to first class once, and the guy looked at me and he goes, "This is first class. They're not supposed to allow babies up here." And I went, "I don't think that's a rule."
4: That's not a rule. It's like, by the way, for all these couples, you need to leave your emotional support baby at home. That's just,
3: yeah, exactly. It's,
4: we've carried this too far.
3: But when I turned 66 years in 2 months,
4: yeah,
5: it's just like,
4: oh, that, man, that was so long ago.
3: I said to myself, if I'm going to continue working afterwards, my luxury will be the tollway every day to work.
4: Yeah.
3: Every day. Because coming in, there's hardly any traffic.
4: Right, yeah.
3: And going home, there's zero traffic. I mean, there are days where I don't see a taillight in front of me or a headlight behind me.
4: I live 2 miles, and there's been more construction in most of the time that we've been here in this building. When we moved like really close to my house, there's been more construction between me and the studio than there's ever been in my entire over 30 years of living in this area.
3: So all of a sudden, and it's when I pass I-30.
4: Mm.
3: And yeah. I'm coming in, whoa, what? Oh, man, the Cowboys must be playing. Oh, that's right, they are. They were losing.
4: I wouldn't call it playing, but they were on the field.
3: Yeah, and I'm saying to myself, so the whole thing was, I saw that they were losing, but I didn't know the final score,
4: mm-hmm.
3: Because when I got up, they were losing, and then just doing a bunch of stuff and didn't even look at the you know, the final score driving in. I'm like, oh, they lost. I can tell by the way people are driving.
4: Yeah. Are they driving slower or are they driving faster?
3: Oh, no, they're driving faster, going across lanes.
4: Oh, okay. They're drunk.
3: If you're a police officer, you know, this would be the easiest way. You could fill the town's piggy bank.
4: Yeah.
3: And just one night.
4: Yeah. We won't say there's a quota, but there's a quota. Yeah. It's,
3: well, if you're going to have a quota, that would be the time you can meet the quota.
4: Get it all done after one game, giving Tampa Bay their first win.
3: Yeah. I know. That was
4: wow.
3: And so you're driving in. I'm just like, I don't like this. And the only time it ever happens really is if there's something at AT&T Stadium, which is about 4 miles, maybe 3 miles.
4: Yeah.
3: By the way, the crow flies were I-30 and, The tollway, you know, meet.
4: And if you're coming in after a George Strait concert there, then it's there's even more traffic because of the size of the pickups that are coming out of that parking lot.
3: Well, it's the same for Cowboys games.
4: Yeah, well, true story.
3: But they're not $40,000 pickups.
4: Yeah. Yeah.
3: They're $100,000 pickups.
4: Yeah.
3: And just so many people, you know, heading north. So, but it's so funny because the first few miles on the tollway, there's nobody. I mean, there's nobody.
4: Yeah.
3: It's just, and it's great because when they made, you know, the tollway in my section is only, in one section, it's about 15 years old. In the other section, it's only 6 or 7 years old.
4: Right, right.
3: And so they actually, when you go through it, mm-hmm. they actually have the road banked a tiny bit.
4: Yeah.
3: It's banked.
4: Right.
3: And so, you know, you go other highways that were built, you know, 50 years ago,
4: right?
3: They were built for 55 miles an hour,
4: mm-hmm.
3: and
4: mm-hmm.
3: everybody's going 75.
4: Yeah,
3: and you can actually feel the inertia as you're trying to, you know, you're making a, you know, there's a bend in the road and you're turning. It's like, oh man, the inertia, and none of that. It's just like
4: that. Same with the school zone in my neighborhood, right by my house. It's built for 20, not 55. I found that out the hard way.
3: Ooh.
4: Yeah.
3: Yeah.
4: Yeah,
3: you didn't.
4: I would never drive 55 in the.
3: But yeah, so when the whole SI thing though, there's just when I put that, I burst out laughing. He goes, "You're the enemy if you're not saying SI," and I'm like, "Well, nobody's going to say SI." I don't know. You know, he is for some reason obsessed with things that don't matter. You know, the whole name thing. You know, as we said, when you had some Republicans out there cheering and going, yeah, look at how much he upset the Canadians because he called it Lake. You know, it's no longer Lake Ontario. And we're like, well, that didn't even come from Canada.
4: Yeah.
3: It doesn't even make any sense.
4: Right.
3: And I said, if this is where we both agree with this, if this is where the Republican Party is this where the victories are, then you deserve to lose.
4: That, if that's what you're going to focus on.
3: Yeah. If that's the kind of stuff, then you deserve to lose. I hope they don't. We've talked about that a lot. In fact, we have said that the fact that Trump is out there and he's not in swing states.
4: Right.
3: You know,
4: he's
3: in the places where he's trying to get his base together, and you know, whatever that means. It means loyal Republicans. I haven't officially been a Republican since I think 2006. Independent, but I've only voted in Republican primaries, and only voted, every single vote has been for a Republican candidate.
4: Yeah.
3: If you're telling me his base needs to be motivated to go out and vote, then they suck as a base.
4: Yeah.
3: Because I don't miss an election because I know what the Democrats are doing.
4: Yes.
3: But if this is where we've talked about the Republican Party before, and when people would, you know, a few years ago, would go, you guys are rhinos. It's like, well, we're technically not Republicans, but if we were, thank you.
4: Mm-hmm.
3: Because, yeah, we are rhinos because the Republican Party is moving left and socialist, and we're not. And if that's what your bragging rights are, well, they're not selling. You can't sell it. And if that's what you're selling, that we need to be a more populist socialist party, the Republican Party, well, then expect to lose a lot of elections.
4: Well, this is the thing. Look, I'm not one of these guys that says, well, the party has to come together and everybody, the rank and file, we can't be blah, blah, blah, blah, blah, blah. Do what you want. But the fact of the matter is this. The bottom line is these fixable things that are wrong that with the GOP need to be fixed. And right now, my confidence level is at an all-time low that it's going to get done before 28. I hope I'm wrong. I'd love to say I'm wrong. And I would love to say if they win this November that they come back and, you know, when we get into the 28th cycle and things are going great and pricing is as much under control as it can be, well, then great. I'll say I'm wrong. I don't have any problem saying that. But I also don't have any problem criticizing the people that work for me, public servants, all of them, especially the ones I vote for. The left, I know what they are. I know who they are. And I can sit and we need to, it's very important what we do. We play them in their own words so that everybody will have a full understanding. But for the GOP, they need to open their ears, pull their heads out of their asses and get to work. And it's that simple. And not necessarily in that order.
3: So a few things to chat about.
4: Yeah.
3: Here. The whole of criminal illegal immigrant in New York, because, you know, that blew up really quick. And Mamdani's out there saying, I talked to, you know, basically I've been communicating with Trump and the White House to release this guy. Wait till you hear the story. They make it sound like this is some type of innocent civilian. This guy has already, you know, been a convicted criminal.
4: Yeah.
3: And has been arrested. DHS saying he's a part of the Dominican gang that actually came to formation decades back at Rikers. And you know, this is a perfect example of a criminal illegal immigrant who you don't want on the streets.
4: Yeah.
3: Now what happened precisely, we don't know. But this is where Mamdani is forced to is because he was called everything by the mob out there. You say the mob is turning against. Think about it. You cannot get more radical left than Mamdani, and the leftist mob is calling him a traitor.
4: Yep.
3: You can't sit there. You can't look at somebody like Mamdani and say, well, my God, this guy is pro-Hamas. He's pro-terrorism. He's pro-criminal illegal immigrants. And that's still not enough for the mob because he's trying to keep his poll numbers up by pretending, you know, oh, no, I'm a little bit more moderate while he really isn't. And the mob is saying, you can't pretend anymore. You can't pretend to move to the center.
4: Well, what you need to do, Mayor Mamdani, you need to, if you're going to live up to the expectations of the radicals, you need to get in to the jail and help the person break out of jail. That's where they are.
3: But that's where
4: you would have to. You would set him free where he belongs and let him go home. Because I don't know. Is he a Maryland dad? Is he a Maryland man? Is he a New York man? How are we going to describe him in the media to make him sound all innocent?
3: A New York father.
4: A New York father. Yeah. Yeah. This is, you know, this is the game. And if you don't play up to the game on your end, Mayor. And that's I'm only halfway joking. Sneak him out the back door of the jail, out of the prison, you know, get him on the streets. You're not doing enough if you don't free him yourself.
3: Or, you know, remember, this was not ICE targeting poor illegal immigrants on the corner trying to find a day job.
4: Right. Right.
3: This was targeted at somebody that had been released.
4: Yes.
3: With the criminal record, was released.
4: Mm-hmm.
3: Because of sanctuary city policies.
4: Right.
3: Has a long arrest and criminal record.
4: Yeah.
3: And Mamdani.

0: He has to, because after what happened, you know, last night with him trying to pretend that he mourns what happened on October 7th, the mob just said that's not acceptable. And then even he had to come out and just say, you need to release this criminal right now. It's like, my God, you've got to be kidding me. This was not about people who are looking for a pathway to citizenship, who have been good citizens and paid their taxes for a long time. And this is what we're trying to tell you. They want. Remember when Trump was criticized for saying so many illegal immigrants are the worst of the worst?
1: Right.
0: You know, the criminals that exist out there.
1: Yeah, the worst of them are coming over, and that's what he was saying.
0: Right.
1: And, of course, they turned it around and lied and said he said they're all criminals.
0: Well, now they're proving they want the worst of the worst.
1: They're fighting
0: to be here illegally. Yes. They're fighting for it. They believe that Mamdani believes he's out there. Well, I don't know what he actually believes, but it sounds like he believes he's right on us. Now, I do believe he does believe in all this, the craziness, because he is as radical as you can get. But this is what it's about. You know, you saw, you know, the actress Deborah Messing from Will and Grace, who said, you know, we're not safe anymore.
1: Yeah.
0: Well, then here's Mamdani out there going, release the criminals.
1: You know, this is the thing. Deborah Messing is one in a line of many celebrities who haven't been to the Michael Rapaport level, but they've certainly said it's not safe to live in New York City. There's been a good handful of them, roughly a dozen that I know of that have said in podcasts and interviews, I don't feel safe with my kids going to school in New York City anymore. I don't feel safe with my kids on the street anymore. I can't be there to protect them. And I, you know, this can't sustain.
0: And by the way, this is why Trump should not get chummy with somebody like Mamdani, as we said last week.
1: Yeah. Let Mamdani's fall be what it is going to be. Inevitably, this was going to happen. At some point, you become the oppressor, and Mamdani is learning this right now.
0: Yeah, he is. I mean, it's a perfect example of what we said.
1: Yep.
0: You're the supporter of the victims, and victims for the far left are terrorists and illegal immigrant criminals.
1: Right.
0: I mean, that's who the victims are. Yeah. If you don't stand up for them, then you become, Mamdani is now becoming the oppressor of the left.
1: That's right. The turn is happening. Remember when Adams asked the court to do away with sanctuary city policy in New York, and the court said no. You know, there were other things going on with Adams, but that was the beginning. That was the real turn.
0: The beginning of his downfall. Yeah.
1: That was the real turn.
0: Where he said, we need to protect the citizens of New York City. What? You can't be mayor? Get the hell out of here.
1: And I said at that time, there will not be a second term for Adams.
0: I know.
1: And I was right.
0: Jeez.
1: It's insane.
0: And please, while you allow the illegal immigrant criminals and while you are pro-terrorist, please regulate the size of our soft drinks.
1: That's right.
0: Because we aren't capable.
1: Or tax them.
0: And tax them, yes. We are Red Eye Radio.
1: Brought to you by Hotshot Secret.
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9: 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The U.S. Department of Energy says properly inflated tires can improve gas mileage by about 3% and avoid rapid acceleration and braking, and drive slower or use cruise control and limiting the time your car idles. That includes not switching off your automatic start-stop ignition if you have it. 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And you can also save by carpooling with others. Also, try to be mindful about combining errands so you're not making unnecessary trips. You can also use apps like Gas Buddy, Waze, and AAA to find cheaper gas at nearby stations. 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

0: We are Red Eye Radio. He is Eric Cronin, and I'm Gary McNamara. Welcome, and good morning.
1: Happy Friday.
0: By the way, some economic stuff up there. We'll get to it. Did you see that officially the deficit for last year, because at the end of September was the end of the fiscal year?
1: Yeah.
0: $2
1: trillion. Oof.
0: We spent another the deficit was, I think, $250 billion more than it was last year.
1: Oof.
0: So, and this was in a supposedly fiscal a situation. Like I said, it's almost impossible to stop the spending. Neither the Democrats, the Democrats won't. And I'm sure they'll go after the Republicans for that in the midterms, that the deficit was higher than last year after they promised Doge and everything else. But the fact is, if they get in power, boom.
1: Yeah.
0: It's like El Sayed at the, I don't know if it was a debate or an interview that he was doing.

0: when they talked about a pipeline to bring in fossil fuels. And he just, they said, you know, how would you bring it in? He goes, I wouldn't bring it in. We don't need fossil fuels. So they're as radical as you can get.
1: Yeah. And getting more radical by the minute.
0: But what did Homeland Security have to say about that ICE stop? That coming up.
2: 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Rain will start to move in today. Could be heavy at times. Partly sunny as we move through Friday with a high near 80. East winds at 15 to 20 miles per hour and gusts are expected up to 30 miles per hour. Friday evening, tropical storm conditions will increase. Storms could produce some heavy rainfall. We are under a hurricane warning for coastal Jackson County. From the Coast Electric and Singing River Electric Weather Center, I'm Patty Steele.
3: I'm Gianna Gelosi with your Fox True Crime Minute. Delphi murderer Richard Allen is appealing his 130-year sentence for killing two Indiana middle school girls, blaming psychosis from solitary confinement for his repeated confessions to his wife. Now his attorney wants a new trial. The 54-year-old was found guilty in 2024 of murdering eighth graders Abigail Williams and Liberty German, who were just 13 and 14, when their bodies were found in 2017 with their throats slit on a hiking trail in Delphi, Indiana. Allen repeatedly confessed to prison guards and psychologists, as well as several times to his wife, Kathy, in person, phone calls, letters. Allen's attorneys are now seeking to overturn his conviction, arguing he only confessed because he became severely mentally ill while locked in solitary confinement, where they say he smashed his head against cell walls, bathed in his toilet, ate paper, and covered his face and cell walls in feces. The judges will rule at a later date. 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I'm Gianna Gelosi with your Fox True Crime Minute.
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1: And he is Eric Cronin, and I'm Gary McNamara. Coming up, I got clickbait. Clickbaited. I'll have the details of that just here in the last couple of minutes. And Homeland Security responds to the ICE shooting of the illegal immigrant criminal in New York City in 1 minute.
2: I was in the store the other day, and I was looking at supplements. 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
1: So I'm conditioned wherever I go, Eric. Wherever I go, you know, on social media, it'll pop up, you know, for and then you can sit there and click and, you know, get their updates. Different communities and cities across the nation that have, you know, their scanners.
2: Yeah.
1: You know, like DFW scanner.
2: Yeah.
1: And then somebody, you know, scans what's going on, the police frequencies, and reports what's going on.
2: Yeah.
1: You know, and it's really interesting because if there's an accident somewhere around me, and so really all the ones around me, whether it's DFW or Arlington, Texas scanner or, you know, Grand Prairie, whatever. You know, when it comes up, it's like, oh, okay, I got to avoid that particular area. Oh, look at this. There's a news item. The other day when there was that private airplane crash.
2: Yeah.
1: Here, that's how I learned about it. So I pay attention to it.
2: Mm-hmm.
1: Man, I got clickbaited here by Arlington Scanner.
2: Oh, boy.
1: That's the city of Arlington, Texas.
2: Yeah.
1: Because it said, incident, Arlington. Emergency crews are responding to AT&T Stadium following reports of yet another Dallas Cowboys collapse. Authorities are also investigating allegations that a professional football team has been reported operating out of the stadium this season. So far, investigators have found no evidence to support these claims. Fans are advised to avoid the area and, if possible, ESPN for the next 14 or 24 hours.
2: Yes.
1: No injuries reported, just shattered expectations. And it got me. I mean, it got me completely because all I saw was in the first paragraph where it said, incident, Arlington, emergency crews responding to AT&T Stadium. And you had me hooked at that point. I'm like, what the hell's going on? You know, there's a game there. I'm you know, what's the incident?
2: I love it.
1: So, you, Arlington Scanner, you got me.
2: Yeah.
1: You got me hook, line, and sinker.
2: Good writing. Very funny.
1: I know. The only thing I can say is I wasn't suspicious because it's not April 1st.
2: Yeah.
1: It was April Fool's. But
2: it's the reality of the Dallas Cowboys.
1: Yeah, you got me big time, and it was just, it happened at the bottom of the hour there. You were out talking to the crew, and I'm in here going, oh, my God, they got me big time.
2: Yeah.
1: I can't wait to tell Eric about this.
2: Yeah.
1: So here's Homeland Security and their statement that they put out following the shooting of the illegal immigrant criminal. And again, we don't know the specifics of it until you know the specifics of it. But it was a reaction of Mamdani, especially Mamdani, and the national, because it went viral. A couple of things went viral. Him saying, I've contacted the White House and ICE needs to be removed completely. We need to get rid of ICE and everything else. And it's like, okay, well, what are we actually talking about here? What information do we actually have? That's what Mandani is saying. You know, there was a child in the car. It was 4 o'clock. It was busy. Well, it's always busy in New York.
2: Mm-hmm.
1: But, you know, and the entire thing, as he's getting pounded by the crowd, calling him complicit.
2: Yeah.
1: The far left, and I believe it happened. I really believe, because I hadn't seen this until yesterday when he, you know, went to that one when everybody knew that he was faking when he went to the October 7th memorial at the one park in New York.
2: Yeah.
1: And we're all like, and he just got, you know, he just, the pro-Hamas people, and then it just spread, you know, you can't play this both ways. Either you hate Israel and you're a racist anti-Semite all the time. Mm-hmm. You can't pretend. You can't ride this fine line because you're watching the polls.
2: Right.
1: You've got to remain a racist anti-Semite and pro-terrorist. And they went after him and were screaming at him, calling him every name. I couldn't even play the stuff. And a lot of stuff you can't play because there's so much cursing. Same thing happened tonight.
2: Yeah.
1: You know, you're complicit. Yeah. You're complicit. Yeah. You're complicit. Think about this. As we've said before, the victim-oppressor relationship, if you've been a long-time listener to the show, we've been talking about this for decades. That's what the Democrat Party has become. And when you have more victims, you have to have more oppressors. And eventually, the victims or those that are trying to save the victims eventually become the oppressors. I just didn't think it was going to happen this quickly to somebody like Mamdani, who is probably as radical as you can get. He's in the, if 99.9% of the Democratic Party is not moderate and radical as they are, which with the things that they propose, he's part of that 1.5%, which is like a Presley or a AOC.
2: Right.
1: And even, I think, more radical than that. Probably he's more like El Sayed in Michigan, whatever.
2: Yeah.
1: I mean,
2: yeah.
1: These people are just completely and totally anti-American. They're pro-terrorist. They embrace the racism of anti-Semitism. They're hate mongers. And I just didn't think that it was going to happen this quickly where the mob, the leftist mob, has said, sorry, you're not far left enough. You can't even pretend that you're trying to appease both sides.
2: No. No.
1: And here's what Homeland Security wrote, though, on the shooting. On October 8th at approximately 4 p.m., ICE officers were conducting a targeted enforcement operation in the Bronx to arrest a criminal illegal immigrant from the Dominican Republic with prior criminal conviction for grand larceny and multiple prior arrests for assault, robbery, possession of drugs, and weapons possessions. He has associations with a Dominican gang, the same gang who brutally shot a Customs and Border Patrol officer last year. This criminal illegal alien was arrested by the NYPD on December 7, 2023, but was released into the community a few days later by reckless Democrat sanctuary policies that put American lives at risk. During the incident, an ICE officer discharged his weapon and the criminal illegal alien was injured. ICE officers immediately rendered aid. The individual is alive and at a local hospital. The FBI and Homeland Security are on the scene. The incident remains under investigation. More information will be shared as it becomes available. This is from their statement. When dangerous illegal aliens are released back onto the streets by radical sanctuary politicians, our officers are forced to make arrests at large in the community in unpredictable and dangerous environments. Our officers should not have to risk their lives, and innocent Americans should not have to face unnecessary danger because sanctuary politicians refuse to cooperate with federal law enforcement. And the point is easy. Mandani's out there saying, this happened at 4 o'clock. The streets are crowded. Well, don't let him go.
2: Right.
1: When you got him in jail, hand him over to the feds.
2: Right. The safest way for everyone involved.
1: Right.
2: Everyone involved. Tom Homan has made that case I don't know how many times and it's a fact. There's no way around that. Don't let him go. But you can't help yourself. They didn't care. By the way, he cares nothing about the safety of this criminal who he's trying to protect. Otherwise, he wouldn't have put him on the street. You know ICE is going to be right behind him on the case, and now it's going to play out with civilians on the street, and you had control of that from the beginning. But man, it would be much worse politically if Mamdani is seen handing him over, you know, a peaceful transition and from custody from one entity to another. You can't possibly have that because we have sanctuary policy. We're not going to cooperate with them, which means everybody is less safe. You know, the mayor screaming that ICE makes it less safe. No, they don't. When you create a situation where they have to hunt them down on the street because of your insane sanctuary policy, that's what makes everybody less safe.
1: A grand larceny conviction that he has is a felony.
2: Yeah.
1: So you have a felon illegal immigrant that you know is a felon illegal immigrant who is, I don't know how everything else was adjudicated there, but it looks like he's been arrested quite frequently. Mm-hmm. I don't know if there's convictions on that. We don't have that information, but we only have what the Department of Homeland Security has given us. And I don't know, maybe a lot of those arrests weren't federal.
2: Yeah.
1: Grand larceny looks like it would be a state.
2: Mm-hmm.
1: You know, these all look like state charges, so some may not yet have been adjudicated. How many were in New York?
2: Yeah. Good
1: and question. And so you're talking about a felon illegal immigrant, and Mamdani's out there saying, I spent 2 hours on the phone with Trump and Mark Wayne Mullen trying to negotiate the release of this criminal.
2: Yeah.
1: This illegal immigrant felon. We want him back out on the streets.
2: Yeah.
1: That's where the Democratic Party is. And by the way, I don't want to look at this and say this is just Mamdani who believes this because he is so radical and more radical than even most of the Democrats are, who are incredibly radical. No. This is the mainstream opinion of the Democrat Party.
2: Oh yeah. No, this is their agenda. That has been at work for years. And they're wanting this to play out like this. They want it to play out on the streets with civilians around. This is their plan. Because there's no way they can get to a point of, you know, as he was saying, abolish ICE, which had been saying for years. They can't get that support unless they make it more dangerous, which they did. Through sanctuary policy. This is on them. There's no need for the violence at all. A peaceful transfer of custody from one entity to the other, and you've got it done. And you can't do that because you insist on this sanctuary policy.
1: Right.
2: This is what Adams was fighting against. You know, this is, and of course, look what happened to him. His career as mayor was over right about that point, quite frankly.
1: We are Red Eye Radio.
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8: The U.S. military will continue its presence in Greenland. President Trump signed an agreement with Greenland and Denmark to maintain a security-based relationship. The president gave the parameters in his address to the U.N. General Assembly, courtesy U.N. TV.
9: We will have the complete ability to do what is necessary to defend the American continent and also Europe and other places. No U.S. adversary will ever be permitted to establish a military presence.
8: The president detailed how that footprint will evolve.
9: Developing a large military presence in the appropriate locations. We'll be building two very major military bases.
8: Post-World War II, the U.S. Greenland presence dwindled from 17 bases there. Denmark's Prime Minister Mette Frederiksen called the deal one that can last forever. Gernal Scott, Fox News.
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1: What the arrest charges were, so we don't know if the other ones are out of state or in New Jersey or whatever. The facts and details of what led up to the shooting are still unclear. Malusian says we're looking to see if there was any ICE, you know, body cam. But it's, I said, we never rush to judgment in these cases, but when you just know some of the basic facts in here and see somebody like Mamdani, you know, who now has to take the most radical position that sanctuary cities aren't the problem.
2: Right.
1: Because remember, this is not about, and we stress this over and over again, this is not about, these are people that have been in the country a long time, had paid taxes, have been good citizens, and just want to have a pathway to citizenship. That's not it.
2: Yeah.
1: It's not, oh, they're rounding up. They're just going down and rounding up day workers on the corners. This isn't it. This is the Democrat Party's complete and total support for illegal immigrants who have committed other crimes besides being in the country illegally.
2: Yep.

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1: News. I'm Sue Guzman. Communities along the Gulf Coast bracing for Hurricane Isaias. National Hurricane Director Michael Brennan.
2: We also have the potential for strong hurricane force winds, damaging winds along portions of the Mississippi, Alabama, and Florida Gulf Coast. The danger for that high winds and some wind damage extends well inland into portions of Alabama and Georgia as well.
1: Isaias expected to make landfall between Friday night and early Saturday morning. Anti-ICE protesters clashing with police in New York after a man was shot and wounded by ICE agents. Mayor Azora Mandani.
3: I have been on the phone with President Trump and Secretary Mullen negotiating the release of the man ICE agents shot. Those negotiations were unsuccessful.
1: Agents said they were attempting to arrest a person from the Dominican Republic who had a prior grand larceny conviction and a history of other arrests. America's listening to Fox News.
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8: I'm Gianna Gelosi with your Fox True Crime Minute. Delphi murderer Richard Allen is appealing his 130-year sentence for killing two Indiana middle school girls, blaming psychosis from solitary confinement for his repeated confessions to his wife. Now his attorney wants a new trial. The 54-year-old was found guilty in 2024 of murdering eighth graders Abigail Williams and Liberty German, who were just 13 and 14 when their bodies were found in 2017 with their throats slit on a hiking trail in Delphi, Indiana. Allen repeatedly confessed to prison guards and psychologists, as well as several times to his wife, Kathy, in person, phone calls, letters. Allen's attorneys are now seeking to overturn his conviction, arguing he only confessed because he became severely mentally ill while locked in solitary confinement, where they say he smashed his head against cell walls, bathed in his toilet, ate paper, and covered his face and cell walls in feces. The judges will rule at a later date. There's more on this story at foxnews.com or subscribe to the Fox True Crime Podcast. I'm Gianna Gelosi with your Fox True Crime Minute.
9: I'm Chad Pergram with the Speaker's Lobby. Are we playing with the old playbook or a new playbook in the midterm elections this fall? It's unclear, and it's hard to determine simply because we've seen so much new in politics lately. Norms are cast aside. You have a president impeached twice, yet returning to office a few years later. Then there was the Capitol riot arguing about the 2020 election. If this is the old playbook, Democrats likely light up the scoreboard this November. The party of the president typically loses about 25 seats in a president's first midterm. Midterm elections are often a referendum on the president. Gas and grocery prices are skyrocketing, and the Iran war lingers. But what if we're using a new playbook? President Trump, and sometimes Republicans aligned with him, have shown a remarkable resilience to defy political gravity and norms. Control of the House could come down to just a few seats. The sheer reduction by both parties of seats, which are in play, mitigates political waves. That's why you have to go by the playbook. Question is it the old playbook or the new? With the Speaker's Lobby, Chad Pergram, Fox News.
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5: Wake up with Richard. 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
4: All across America, we are Red Eye Radio. He is Eric Hurley and I'm Gary McNamara. Oh, okay, you're just putting your headphones on. I thought you were waving to me or something else.
5: No.
4: They're like, you're trying to get my attention.
5: No, I can wave to you.
4: Well, the thing is, my computer screen is so high that, you know, rarely do I ever look at you. Like, I'd have to go like this to look at you eye to eye. And
5: right.
4: You're looking at your computer screen. I'm looking at mine. So.
5: Yeah. Yeah.
4: So I wasn't sure. I just, you know, saw some waving there.
5: Yeah, no. I've got a project going on over here.
4: Well, could you... You know, spare some of your brain for the show, maybe? Would that be?
5: Why would I start now? What the hell kind of contribution would that be?
4: Well, you know, I'm not going to argue with you.
5: Good. I think we're in agreement.
4: All right, so I just, you, as we talked about, you know, Mamdani and the ICE shooting in New York City. Like I said, normally we don't comment on the specifics of it because, and we still aren't because we don't know what they are in it. But when, you know, we found out again the criminal record of the criminal illegal immigrant and that he was released because of sanctuary city policies in New York City. And then Mamdani's out there screaming to get rid of ICE and, you know, talking about it's crowded at 4 o'clock.
5: Well, yeah.
4: Yeah, but if you could have had an orderly transfer, and that's what the Department of Homeland Security made clear. Look, you don't want something like this to happen because no matter what you do, if you're going to target a criminal illegal immigrant, odds are in New York City, there's going to be people around.
5: Yeah.
4: There's no people around.
5: Right.
4: If you have a criminal illegal immigrant and you transfer them to federal custody to be evicted from the country.
5: Right.
4: And if you're not willing to do that, what you're saying is this isn't about the people that have been here for decades and paid taxes and been good workers and giving them a path to citizenship. It's not about that. It's not about rounding up day workers at corners. It's not about that.
5: No.
4: This is the Democratic Party support because the entire Democratic Party, except maybe for Fetterman, supports this.
5: Yeah.
4: Maybe Cuellar doesn't.
5: Hmm.
4: You know, maybe he does, or maybe you have some Texas Democrats in the House that may not, but everybody else does. It's close to 99% support sanctuary cities, which is exactly what sanctuary city does right there.
5: Yep.
4: Perfect example in New York City. And it's going to be interesting to see. I haven't seen a lot of well-known Democrats jump on board yet to support Mamdani. Do they view this as being too close to the election going, no, sorry, this is an illegal immigrant criminal. We can't win this argument.
5: No, that's a good point. And I think it's so close, you just let him handle it, right? Keep it confined to New York City. And we don't step into it. But I don't know how they get away with, well, I don't know how they will avoid the questions. They're there will be questions for AOC, Schumer. I mean, there have to be.
4: Well, I did see there was a number of posts on social media yesterday after, you know, Mandani and his statement that both Jeffries and Schumer have been quiet, have not touched that.
5: Yeah, Schumer's been very quiet for the most part, but a lot quieter than normal. A lot quieter than normal. So maybe he says nothing. But I would assume the media is going to want some kind of statement from all the other Democrats in the state.
4: Yeah, you're right.
5: And I don't know where that will, how that will fall out, but
4: we'll see. And politically, what is fascinating to us is how quickly the left is eating its own here with Mandani. And we had talked about that and how it started. Mm-hmm. And reading here from, who wrote this column for National? Laura Veldhuizen from National Review. The radical left eats its own and goes through how this all started. Let's see what time she wrote it. She probably wrote it before this 5:11 p.m. So I don't know, probably an hour. I don't know how. I was asleep, so I don't know when the coverage on this started. It doesn't seem like she's even hitting this because, yeah, it was a continuation of it with the crowd screaming that Mamdani is complicit with ICE. Mm-hmm. And it all happened because of Mamdani's statement where he showed any, in the beginning of his statement yesterday on October 7th, talked about basically was trying to make the case that it was wrong that what happened on October 7th, but Israel's committing a genocide and Israel's the problem.
5: Yeah.
4: And that was even too far for the left, who just eviscerated him last night when he was going to whatever it was, the memorial ceremony.
5: Right.
4: Here it is now. And talked about that, you know, what she writes that, you know, the statement he had and then how he went after, you know, Israel and his normal anti-Semite remarks.
5: Mm-hmm.
4: And she wrote, he just couldn't help himself, but I'm not surprised. The comments predictably drew sharp criticism from his typical critics, even from some not so typical critics, but now even his own supporters have turned on him. In addition to protesting in favor of a single state solution and the extermination of Israel while yelling, there is only one solution, Intifada Revolution. Protesters in New York City are now attacking their beloved Mayor Mamdani. Chants like, Zoran, pick a side, justice or genocide. Muslim mayor, we know you. You're a normalizer too.
5: Wow.
4: I'm sorry, but wow. It's like, it was almost like, we got to come up with something very quickly. Muslim mayor, we know you. You're a normalizer too. That sounds good. Let's go with that one.
5: Yeah. Is normalizer a word? We don't care.
4: And here's more. Traitor, traitor, come on out. You sold all your people out. Now escape the mouths of pro-Palestinian protesters. An ex-post shows an organizer of the pro-Palestinian anti-Mamdani protest in New York City explaining why Mamdani is losing support. Quote, within activist spaces, especially for people who are focused on global liberation and not just specifically the liberation of the middle class people of New York City, we realize that a lot of the stuff he promised us when it comes to Palestine, he just does not protect us in the way we thought he would, she said. I do think unless he makes serious changes, he's going to lose a lot of his supporters. He already is, end of quote.
5: Mm-hmm.
4: One of the inciting events that caused the backlash was Mayor Mandani's attendance at a vigil honoring the victims of October 7th. One ex-post filming the event described the protesters, traitor, traitor, come on out. You sold all your people out. Mamdani stands on the Israeli side of the October 7th vigil. A community note hopefully explains that the vigil was held by Israelis for Peace, an Israeli anti-occupation activist group in New York City, mobilizing for an equal and safe future for both people, or for both peoples. We told you that on yesterday, that it was actually the local Israeli We Hate Israel group.
5: Yeah, right.
4: Yeah. The let's be very clear, funny things we've read this week. Let's be very clear, Mamdani is no Zionist.
5: Wow.
4: No, really? But for the most radical of his supporters, he isn't anti-Zionist and pro-Palestinian enough. Consider that for a moment.
5: Yeah.
4: The man who set aside government money for organizations that, quote, that practice anti-Semitism while pretending they'll fight it, called Israelis' response to Hamas's attack a genocide 2 weeks after the war began, and refused to condemn the phrase globalize the Intifada, is being lambasted as a traitor by his own supporters. Any support he shows for Israel or compassion he musters up for New York City Jews is a fake expression forced for political gain. But the radical left demands perfection. There is no room for mistakes or sympathy for the occupiers. It doesn't matter how hard someone tries, the second that one of its own, one of its leaders, falls short of its impossible activist standards, it turns on that person, even if the failure is for the sake of maintaining power. The radical left eats its own, and now Mayor Mamdani is on the menu. Well, we predicted this. We told you this was the path they were going down a long, long time ago.
5: Oh yeah,
4: when they practice identity politics, when they practice, as we've said, the victim oppressor relationship. There's only one way that this can go.
5: Yeah, and at some point you become the oppressor. It doesn't matter how radical you are today, you're going to become the oppressor. We started this after the election in 2008. Obama had won. It was during the interim period. And we said, all right, for all the people who voted for Obama, you're expecting a lot of things, but understand he's going to have to do some things as president that you're not going to like. Now, he went on to serve two terms. But by the end of that second term, it was, yeah, he didn't do anything for us. Now, you fast forward to the mayoral election of last year for Mamdani, and then him becoming mayor. There hasn't been a more radical move in terms of the New York City mayor's office. And it was a massive win for him. He won with no problem whatsoever. And now he's doing things as a mayor where he's not going the full measure for the radicals. Because he does that, he gets flack. But if he doesn't do it, he gets flack from his own side. That's got to hurt. But that's the way it works. Because when you create a victim every day for a new reason. I mean, think about this. Criminals are the victims now for the left.
4: Yeah.
5: That's where we are. And so if you create a new class of victims, then by default, that new subcategory of victims is alone, and everyone outside that category is not part of it. And you're either the oppressor or you're going to be their champion. They don't see him as the champion. His own side is chanting against him.
4: Well, look, it's the same thing we've always said all the time. When you sit there over and over again and you say that somebody is committing a genocide, well, then you can't be on support of that side.
5: Right.
4: Even though it's false.
5: Right. You have to live there. That's where you are. That's your position.
4: It's like the same thing. I'm amazed that Mondami hasn't got hit for hanging around Trump.
5: You know, that was the first time he went to the White House.
4: Republicans and conservatives criticized Trump for being so friendly,
5: right.
4: You know, with Mamdani publicly.
5: Mm-hmm.
4: But I'm amazed it hasn't hit on the left.
5: Right.
4: But it doesn't matter. This hit on the left, and it's like you have. And so now you've got, now the question's going to be, because this thing, you know, whether it blows up or whether the Democrats and media just says, let's stay away from this because we can't win this one.
5: Mm-hmm.
4: Because this guy was a criminal. There's no way we can win this. And let's just not cover it. And I don't know what's going to happen, whether this is just something you cover now. And then when more of the information comes out, you just bury it because you know you can't win it. But man, oh man, this is a perfect opportunity for AOC to speak out at it, other Democrats, and see how they respond. And it's not good, you know, with the election so close, because it's another example of how radical the Democrats are. It's not good for them.
5: Right.
4: And nobody can debate it. You can't debate it.
5: Nope. Nope.
4: Every Democrat listening knows, you know, this is not, again, well, they're rounding up people that have been here for a long time and just want a better life and they've paid their taxes. This isn't about that.
5: That's not what's going on here.
4: This is about the Democratic Party. It's another example. And this isn't just a radical opinion of Mamdani. Sanctuary cities exist all over the United States in Democrat-led cities that wish to protect the illegal immigrant criminal over the safety and security of American citizens. You can't sell that to Americans.
5: Nope.
4: You state it that way because that's what sanctuary cities are. You cannot win that in America.
5: No. No. You never will.
4: And that's why Schumer is quiet. And that's why if the media doesn't cover it, you know why. They want it, but they know they can't win the argument with the American public.
5: No, you can't. And you're just weeks from the election.
4: We are Red Eye Radio.
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6: We finally have our first hurricane of the 2026 Atlantic Basin season. This is by far and away a new record in the satellite era.
7: And USDA Chief Meteorologist Brad Rippey says by late Friday or early Saturday, Hurricane Isaias will strike the northern Gulf Coast.
6: A pretty tight cone, meaning that we have a lot of confidence in exactly where this system is going. It will either hit the southern part of Alabama or the far western part of the Florida Panhandle.
7: Population centers are in the path of the storm yet.
6: If we had to pick a spot for a hurricane to hit from an agricultural perspective, this is a pretty good path because it falls well east of the big key agricultural areas of the Mississippi Delta, as well as sugarcane in southern Louisiana. And it also falls west of key production areas in the southern Atlantic states, Florida citrus and sugarcane, as well as a variety of row crops and tree crops.
7: I'm Rod Bain reporting for the U.S. Department of Agriculture in Washington, D.C.
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13: This is Fox on Health. It's important for young people, especially in adolescence, to build healthy relationships with their peers. Experts say a life without those positive connections can expose them to potential mental health challenges. The World Health Organization defines adolescence as the phase of life between childhood and adulthood, from ages 10 to 19, calling it a unique stage of human development and an important time for laying the foundations of good health. Hannah Schachter, an associate professor of psychology at Wayne State University, says relationships are a key part of an adolescent's well-being, and those with positive friendships tend to show lower risk for things like depression, even physical health symptoms or academic difficulties, both in the short term and sometimes even into adulthood. She also says one potential positive from social media is that it's another way for young people to interact and build connections. For more health news, go to foxnewshealth.com. I'm Lisa Brady with Fox on Health.
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0: Renew. He is Eric Carly, and I'm Gary McNamara. Coming up, oh, wow, the federal deficit is now $2 trillion. That's what we had last year. We'll get into the specifics of that. Also, would you see the New York Fed looking at the impact of tariffs? And they actually pointed out how they 67 products would be cheaper, actually would have gone down in price, but actually went up in price. There's almost like a 4% difference that they claim is attributed to the New York Fed directly, you know, to the tariffs. You know, it's something that we've talked about. And you know what the White House came back? Well, eventually the foreign countries are going to have to pay for it, is what the White House responded. It was like, wow.
1: It will never work that way.
0: No, it doesn't work that way.
1: No.
0: You know, it's like, did you see the president the other day on Switzerland? Well, if we didn't buy their watches, we'd be 40, whatever, with billion dollars richer. People are like, what the hell is he talking about? Trump believes, I'm convinced because he said it. Trump believes that if I give you money and you give me a car, that the person that gets the money is the only one that benefits from it.
1: Right. But the money is the only thing of value.
0: Yeah.
1: And it's not the case. He knows this from selling real estate.
0: I know.
1: So why and buying real estate.
0: So why does he say it over and over and over and over again?
1: Yeah. I don't know.
0: I
1: don't know.
0: Then again, as I said, I don't really pay attention to what he says anymore. It's what he does.

0: 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Rain will start to move in today. Couldn't be heavy at times. Partly sunny as we move through Friday with a high near 80. East winds at 15 to 20 miles per hour, and gusts are expected up to 30 miles per hour. Friday evening, tropical storm conditions will increase. Storms could produce some heavy rainfall. We are under a hurricane warning for coastal Jackson County. From the Coast Electric and Singing River Electric Weather Center, I'm Patty Steele.
1: This is Fox on Health. Football season is well underway, which means players ranging from youth leagues all the way to the pros are suiting up to hit the field, while experts look for ways to improve safety and player performance. John Desjardins is a professor in the bioengineering department at Clemson University. He says football helmets evolve over time to help improve safety for players of all ages. Through a combination of lab experiments and computer modeling, he and his team are able to recreate scenarios on the football field. And part of their latest project focuses on the noise heard inside football helmets when players collide and what the level of acoustic damage could be on a per-play basis. Meantime, even with safety advancements, experts are reminding athletes that helmets are not concussion-proof, and it's up to the players to use them correctly, which can boost their chances of walking off the field. For more health news, go to foxnewshealth.com. I'm Lisa Brady with Fox on Health.
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1: And he is Eric Carlton. I'm Gary McNamara. 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
2: And thank you.
1: The Pentagon confirmed to Fox News Digital yesterday that the firing squad execution of convicted Fort Hood terrorist Nidal Hassan will be live streamed, allowing the public to witness the military's first execution in more than six decades. It will be live streamed. Details will follow. The War Department official told Fox News Digital, and immediately, as would be expected, you know, that became one of the, you know, the viral topics on X.
2: Yeah.
1: You know, it's really interesting because I'm somebody, I was watching the podcast, Billy Corgan's podcast, and he had John Carpenter on. Billy Corgan from the Smashing Pumpkins does a great podcast.
2: Yeah.
1: And he told him, he said, he goes, Halloween, he goes, that movie scared the hell out of me. He said, I don't watch any horror flicks. I'm not a horror flick fan at all. I don't watch them. I'm not a fan of slasher movies. I never have.
2: I don't watch them much anymore because I don't really have an opportunity. It, you know, it just depends on, I like something a little more, I don't know, cerebral. Depends on how it's done.
1: Yeah.
2: You know?
1: For example, I mean, you and I, wow, I'll have to watch it again on my big screen. The Village, for example.
2: Yeah.
1: M. Night Shyamalan, that when I remember seeing the trailer of it, go, oh my God, this is a horror movie. But not knowing was scarier than, you know, the slashing. But I remember watching, I was spinning tunes at a bar. Okay.
2: Yeah.
1: And I walked in the afternoon for some reason, and they were watching. It was like a very light crowd in there, but they're watching at the bar that I worked at, Halloween. So it had to be
2: the original one.
1: The original one. Yeah. Scared the hell out of me.
2: No, I loved that. That was one of my favorites of all time because it started in this mundane. It starts on the street. On the afternoon of Halloween with leaves blowing and the whole thing, the setting of it, and it just kind of was this mundane thing, and then all of a sudden it starts escalating and it ramps up. I think that was done in a smart way. The sequels.
1: With Halloween coming up, and even though that was shot in California, they had to import leaves, you know.
2: Mm-hmm.
1: Yeah. the dead leaves, but that was a perfect representation of my Halloweens growing up, the afternoon.
2: Oh, yeah.
1: And in the anticipation of and then the way the houses looked with the pumpkins and everything else was perfect.
2: Yeah.
1: But the point is, I'm not somebody who, even in a fake way, enjoys or get any type of enjoyment out of watching somebody get brutally murdered or killed in any way in a movie. I'm not.
2: Mm-hmm.
1: But I have watched, for example, I did watch the execution of Saddam Hussein when he was hanged, because remember they live streamed that.
2: Mm-hmm.
1: I did watch the execution of a few of the Americans who were decapitated by Al-Qaeda. I thought that everyone that said that you shouldn't be showing the falling man, you know, from the World Trade Center, the people falling down, that it's not proper to show that. I also, early on, and then I don't know whether, you know, they censored it or whatever, but when Charlie Kirk was killed, I saw the up-close video.

0: and it's horrific. And I just feel that as an adult, there are the Charlie Kirk thing. I didn't know that's what it was going to be at that point. I didn't know it was going to be that close, and it was close. Mm-hmm. You know, the camera was probably as far away as I am to the wall over there. And so it's brutal. I mean, absolutely brutal to see that. And it was just on X, like 15 minutes after it happened, somebody had it. And I never saw that again. I didn't see
1: it. In fact, it was hard to avoid.
0: Yeah, well, you're right. It was hard.
1: You actually didn't have to look for it. Yeah. It was everywhere. Right.
0: And there was one that was further away afterwards.
1: Yeah.
0: That was still brutal.
1: But the close-up one was repeated in my feed
0: for
1: a while.
0: I want to know, I'm an adult, and I want to know the brutality of our enemies.
1: Mm-hmm.
0: You know, I want to know that because it makes it crystal clear knowing the enemy that we face. And I think it's very important to know exactly what the philosophy and what the actions are of your enemies. Now, Nidal Hassan, we know what he did. There's no doubt he's guilty whatsoever. I don't know if I'll watch the execution or not. If it's live stream, I probably won't go out of my way, you know, to do it. And I get no enjoyment out of watching. I don't get any enjoyment out of watching anybody executed. There may be a sense of justice or relief for the family, but I don't get any joy out of seeing any human being killed, even if it's necessary in the criminal justice system to do it, which I believe in cases it is. I will get no thrill out of seeing somebody shot to death. But the fact is, I do believe that when the government is involved in any action, there should be transparency to the adults in our society. And I know the transparency they'll say is there's always witnesses to execution. So I guess the question would be, what is the degree of the transparency? That's the only thing that you're questioning. Mm-hmm. It's like the death penalty to begin with. The people that say, well, I'm against the death penalty, but this guy, you know, for example, somebody who's, you know, a pedophile who kills a child. People will say, well, that's the exception to the rule of the death penalty. Well, no, you do believe in the death penalty. It's just your standard for the death penalty is different.
1: Mm-hmm.
0: But you still believe in the death penalty. It's not, oh, I don't believe in the death penalty, but this is the exception to the rule. No, then you believe in the death penalty. There are certain crimes that you believe should be punished by death. So that's how I look at it. I think there's a good question. If you show it publicly, will it? Because we do live in a country. And I really haven't thought about it much why, but we live in a country where a lot of times people don't want to see, even if they're for the sausage, they don't want to see how it's made.
1: Mm-hmm.
0: They want it, but they don't want to watch it. And that's fine. You don't have to, and the witnesses will let you know. But I also think that if you do want to know as an adult and you want that personal transparency, that the government does owe it to you.
1: Mm-hmm.
0: The question is, what is the degree?
1: Well, again, making it available doesn't make it mandatory.
0: No, it does not. No.
1: And if it's offering transparency, then it becomes the choice of the people, the individual, to witness or not. And you decide whether or not that's something that has value and meaning and is relevant to you.
0: Remember the crime.
1: Mm-hmm. Oh, I'll never forget.
0: And an enemy of the United States?
1: Yeah.
0: Whom brutally murdered 13 people.
1: Mm-hmm.
0: 13 soldiers and wounded 32 others back in 2009.
1: Mm-hmm.
0: Don't forget the crime.
1: Mm-hmm.
0: And so it was really interesting that, you know, anybody who would watch it is bloodthirsty. Not necessarily. in the things that I have watched. I wish I didn't have to watch it. But as an adult, I feel many times, you know, well, and the one thing about The Falling Man, I remember after that, there was a big controversy. And I forgot the newspaper shouldn't have showed it. The hell they shouldn't. I want to
1: see. It was the reality of what was going on that day.
0: It was the reality of what the enemy of the United States, it was a result of their actions. It was the consequences of the terrorist attack on the World Trade Center. I'm an adult. I want to know that.
1: Mm-hmm.
0: And is there a terror in me? Yeah, and there should be a little bit. Because when I know that those people knew at some point that they may have to jump instead of being burned to death, I don't want to let that one go.
1: Yeah.
0: You know, I don't want, and the fact, you know, we can look at it modern day right now with Mandami supporting, you know, the Islamic Jihad, and that's what he does. There's mm-hmm. no difference. They believe the same thing. And it's like, don't you understand what they're about? And the only way, the reason that they go after Israel is because they feel the only defense they have is to say, without evidence, without the facts on the ground, that Israel is doing something worse than we would do, which, of course, is ridiculous. There is no facts to back it up. So I'm just, you know, I believe that the adults of society should be able to see what the government does. I have no control how anybody reacts. You know, somebody may watch the shooting of Nidal Hassan and cheer. I've got no control over that. People are their own individuals. It's the point that do you have a right as an adult in a society, in a free society, to see the consequences of our enemies and our reaction to it? And if I did watch it, I'm not, you know, if it happened to be on and I could do it, I'm not going to go out of my way to do it. But if it was on and I watched it, would it change my opinion of whether the death penalty was justified or not for him? And the question would be, no, as a rational, critical thinking adult, it wouldn't change it at all.
1: No. No, whether I witness it or not, it doesn't change the opinion.
0: Right. And do I basically trust the system that exists today where, you know, they bring the witnesses in? And I think we know that they're not trying to hide anything after seeing what happened in Tennessee.
1: Yeah.
0: When it comes to the death penalty.
1: Right. And that botched execution also does not change my opinion
0: of the death,
1: on
0: right.
1: the death penalty
0: right.
1: whatsoever.
0: Right.
1: You can talk about methods. You could talk about changing protocol. You could talk about a number of things. You can talk about other botched executions. You can have the discussion. Doesn't change my mind about the death penalty. It doesn't. And, you know, I mean, she's walking around and the lawyer says she's kind of out of it, kind of got a foggy brain in the whole thing, and she's angry and all of that. And there's going to be a lot in the media that's going to be, you know, going forward, portrayed about, you know, what should we do about this? And this is one reason to abolish the death penalty. Actually, it's not. It isn't.
0: And yes, I do know the arguments out there. I haven't been able to get the legal papers yet. That actually the legal precedent in the military is no public executions.
1: Mm-hmm.
0: And so there may be a lawsuit based on that. I've seen that argument made. I haven't actually read where that exists yet.
1: Yeah, right.
0: So, but I do know that argument. Mm-hmm. And it is an argument. Yeah, it is an argument that, well, no, if it's against the law, if Congress has made a law, or is it a rule that the Pentagon put together or the arm or whatever,
1: yeah.
0: We'll find out.
1: Mm-hmm.
0: We are Red Eye Radio.
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1: And remember, when the smoke clears, nobody beats a Cannon deal. 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
2: The Supreme Court, they've never looked at this. Supreme Court might say, well, we allowed it back in 1790, public executions, so there is no law against it. Again, I did see some arguments saying, no, it's against the rules of the army. I don't know if that's the case or not. But yeah. We'll find out. We'll find out. But he would have to sue himself in federal court to stop it.
3: Right.
2: From what I see, Hassan would.

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11: Fox News, I'm Ted Linder. Convicted mass shooter's execution will be live streamed. Fox's Jared Halpern.
12: The December execution of Nadal Hassan will be live streamed, the Pentagon says. Hassan was convicted of killing 13 people and injuring dozens more in a mass shooting at Fort Hood in Texas in 2009.
11: Hassan was an Army psychiatrist at the time. And Hurricane Isaias, now a Category 2 storm with winds of 105 miles an hour, expected to make landfall along the Gulf Coast Friday night. National Hurricane Center Director Michael Brennan stressing the concerns about wind damage from the storm.

0: have the potential for strong hurricane force winds, damaging winds along portions of the Mississippi, Alabama, and Florida Gulf Coast. The danger for that high winds and some wind damage extends well inland into portions of Alabama and Georgia as well.
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5: This is Fox on Health. Football season is well underway, which means players ranging from youth leagues all the way to the pros are suiting up to hit the field, while experts look for ways to improve safety and player performance. John Desjardins is a professor in the bioengineering department at Clemson University. He says football helmets evolve over time to help improve safety for players of all ages. Through a combination of lab experiments and computer modeling, he and his team are able to recreate scenarios on the football field. And part of their latest project focuses on the noise heard inside football helmets when players collide and what the level of acoustic damage could be on a per-play basis. Meantime, even with safety advancements, experts are reminding athletes that helmets are not concussion-proof and it's up to the players to use them correctly, which can boost their chances of walking off the field. For more health news, go to foxnewshealth.com. I'm Lisa Brady with Fox on Health.
6: I'm Chad Pergram with the Speaker's Lobby. Congress will not address AI until after the midterms, and perhaps well after that, if at all. The House of Representatives adjourned early last week until November. That means no action on AI anytime soon. Maybe next year. Independent Vermont Senator Bernie Sanders recently convened a bipartisan bicameral briefing with AI experts, among them Jeffrey Hinton. He is a Nobel laureate and is sometimes called the godfather of AI. Hinton characterized rogue actions by AI agents as a mini Chernobyl. That refers to the nuclear plant meltdown in the former Soviet Union in 1986. When pressed how long Congress has to act on AI, Hinton said months, maybe a year. The issue is that AI is learning and growing. Its knowledge compounds on itself. GOP Louisiana Senator John Kennedy tried to get the Senate to approve an emergency AI kill switch bill, but fellow Republican Rand Paul of Kentucky blocked Kennedy on the floor. Paul says a kill switch could impede AI innovation. With the Speaker's Lobby, Chad Pergram, Fox News.
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From Houma to Hammond, Biloxi to Jackson, and Mobile and Pensacola, we're not that far from where you are. Come and see us.

0: Now, it's Red Eye Radio. Gary McNamara and Eric Harley talk about everything from politics to social issues and news of the day. Whether you're up late or you're just starting your day, welcome to the show from the Relief Factor Studios. 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
1: All across the USA, we are Red Eye Radio. Over there is Eric Harley. I'm Gary McNamara. Hi.
2: Hello.
1: All right, looking at the path of Hurricane Isaias. Excuse me, Hurricane America. It's in the Gulf. The first hurricane, think about this. We are at October 9th. It is the first hurricane of the Atlantic season.
2: It's one of the latest in history, actually,
1: It is the latest in history is 1966.
2: It became, when was it established as a hurricane? Was it on the 8th or 9th?
1: Probably on the 8th.
2: Yeah.
1: Yeah.
2: I thought the 9th before that was the latest date, but that's what I saw somewhere, but.
1: Looks like by the time it gets, I know they've got a ton of wind shear up there. I was looking at the path, of it, the actual live path radar of it. It doesn't look like a super well defined eye is ever going to, be constructed, but it's still a 2 right now, 105 mile an hour winds. They expect it will hit as a 1. So,
2: yeah,
1: whether it's 95, 90, still. And right where I was 6 weeks ago,
2: yeah,
1: is where you, because it goes counterclockwise, and so the winds are going to be pushing probably. And I see they put an evacuation order to my old home of Navarre and Navarre Beach, Florida,
2: mm-hmm.
1: which is just east of Pensacola. Last I saw, it looks like the eye goes over Pensacola. So, but they've seen worse.
2: Yeah,
1: I'll say this. They've seen worse than that. But the evacuation orders, I know I got the notification because I just pay attention to what happens in my old home of Navarre.
2: Mm-hmm.
1: And they started evacuating the island, Navarre Island, yesterday. So
2: yeah.
1: Navarre Beach.
2: Yeah.
1: The barrier. And say the exactly where the eye is going to be is unclear. Current models show the center of Isaias coming onshore anywhere between eastern Mississippi to the western tip of the Florida panhandle. And right now I'm looking at the latest. I just have the National Hurricane Center. It looks like, Pensacola or a little bit west it will hit. The eye.
2: Right.
1: So, but, yeah. You know, when I lived there, there was never a hurricane, never a tropical storm. I think I was there for 3 summers and never had that. So, but yeah, it's really, really late. Now there's been some doozies in the Pacific this year.
2: Yeah. Yeah.
1: Yeah. So, some real, well, what we saw last week was part of what? Polo. That was in the Pacific. That's
2: right.
1: When we had 4 straight days of rain.
2: Yeah.
1: All right, fiscal front. The fiscal year was over, September 30th. The federal budget deficit totaled $2 trillion fiscal year 2026, $218 billion more than the deficit recorded in fiscal year 2025. Expect the Democrats to use that. Even though they would increase it a lot more, it doesn't matter.
2: Yeah.
1: That's up from February when the CBO expected this year's deficit to be only $1.9 trillion and significantly higher than last year's deficit of $1.8 trillion. And they say here, the analysis by National Review, what caused

0: the fiscal gap to widen, and this is based on government figures, by the way.
1: Mm.
0: It was not falling tax receipts from last year's reconciliation law, since total revenue was up by 3%. Income and payroll tax revenue together increased by $255 billion or 6%. So it wasn't less revenue that came in. More revenue came in. It was, of course, all about spending.
1: Right.
0: Outlays in fiscal year 2026 were $7.4 trillion. The CBO estimates 6% more than fiscal year 2023. Said it's true the Trump administration and Republicans in Congress have cut spending in some visible areas, and they go through the departments. But spending on Social Security rose by $86 billion or 5%.
1: Hmm.
0: Because of increases in average benefits and in the number of beneficiaries. Hey, I was one of those. I was one of those.
1: Yeah.
0: Medicare and Medicaid each grew by 8% or $132 billion combined because of increased enrollment and higher health care costs. Net interest costs also continue to spiral upward as debt accumulated and interest rates jumped, serving expenditures, this is interest, rose by $111 billion last year, or 11%, the greatest increase of any single category.
1: Hmm.
0: And we talked about this before. That's the problem. You get into this never-ending cycle of interest.
1: Yeah,
0: and it's not going to come down anytime soon. And this is something that we warned a long time ago. And we knew the Fed was keeping interest rates super low in order to be able to service the debt easier.
1: Well, the principal amount, obviously, on the debt is growing.
0: Yes.
1: You know, so as the principal amount grows and the interest rates are what they are, you're going to see a greater and greater acceleration of the interest payments. And at some point, I don't know when that will be. I really hope I'm not around to see it. We will reach that threshold of not being able to service the interest payments alone on the national debt.
0: And the analysis points out the problem here. We are reaching the point where the interest on the debt exceeds economic growth.
1: Yes.
0: Ensuring that the debt will keep rising even if we somehow balance the underlying budget, which we won't.
1: No.
0: The entitlement programs driving the, by the way, I've seen that yesterday. Stop calling them entitlement programs. Don't call, why are you calling them entitlement programs? I paid into those programs, so I'm entitled to get it. So why are you calling it an entitlement program?
1: That's what an actual entitlement program is.
0: Exactly. It's just like, I saw that a bunch yesterday. They said the entitlement programs driving the deficit, Social Security, Medicare, and Medicaid. Now, you can make the case that Medicaid should not be viewed as an entitlement program because you don't specifically put in for Medicaid.
1: Right.
0: But they said Social Security, Medicare, and Medicaid run on autopilot, expanding each year based on predetermined formulas. They are projected to grow much larger over the next 10 years. Congress has zero appetite to reform these programs and make them fiscally sound. Before 2026, the deficit eclipsed $2 trillion only in the pandemic years of 2020 and 2021. And we had never seen a deficit of even $1 trillion except in the 4 years after the 2008 financial crisis. Based on current law, and this is just the growth because of Social Security, Medicare, and Medicaid, the CBO projects will hit $3 trillion within a decade, $4 trillion by 2042, $5 trillion by 2046, $6 trillion by 2049, $8 trillion by 2055.
1: Wow.
0: This is baseline, assuming no new recessions, wars, tax cuts, or spending programs. So they're lowballing it.
1: Yeah.
0: And also assuming interest rates on the debt stay indefinitely below where they currently are. So what they're saying is we're lowballing it to the point where it's not even based in reality now. And that projection on the deficit is unsustainable.
1: Yeah.
0: You know, you and I talked about that it was, where did it start now? The whole thing about, the poll that was done. You know, and then it started, that just went viral on social media. And it was, they did a survey of the baby boomers.
1: Mm.
0: And boomers say, do not cut our Social Security benefits, even if young people have to pay more. Oh, man, that just set off a war on social media.
1: Yeah.
0: And I chuckled at it because everybody is arguing what is not going to happen. You know, and it was, you know, I know Matt Walsh was on it. You know, Social Security benefits people that have acquired the most wealth. So they should be willing to take a cut. And then that created people saying, I put in my whole dang life for this. What are you talking about? And his point was, that the government's to blame for it, but the people that are more wealthy should take the hit. Well, there's a big problem on that, and that's because if you look at the median, the median is like $2,200 a month that people pull in. So that means half the people make more than $2,200, half the people make less, retired people, than $2,200. You can't cut that $2,200.
1: No.
0: And you start cutting Social Security, you actually do it. And so all these things that people are talking about, well, this is what we should do. Well, we know what they're going to do. Doesn't matter what you think should be done. It's what is acceptable that politicians don't get slaughtered because of the decisions that they make.
1: No, I think there eventually will be a means test. I think the left is going to push for that. I think... the way the GOP is going, the GOP may join them.
0: No, I think they will. You and I have talked about what the solution will be. The solution will be to take off the cap, number one.
1: Yep.
0: That'll give you a couple more years breathing room. And then we believe they're not going to raise, you know, I wouldn't be surprised, though, if they said, you know, that nobody over a certain level can. The only way you can do it is to ensure that some people get fewer benefits. You tax people more who will get fewer benefits.
1: Yes.
0: Right?
1: Yeah.
0: And you raise the cap, so the cap, you know, goes all the way up, so the rich who will not collect are paying a lot more, and then the original intent of Social Security gets blown up,
1: right,
0: and it becomes a senior welfare program when you put in means testing and when you say, okay, now we're going to start taxing these people a lot more. And I do believe that if they do tax on the, what is it, 6.5% each side?
1: 6.25.
0: 6.25. Wait a minute. I was going to say, oh, I don't pay it anymore. Yeah, I do. What about people like me? I'm still paying FICA.
1: Mm-hmm.
0: That's not fair.
1: Mm-hmm.
0: Anybody convinced because I said it's not fair for me? Anybody convinced?
1: Nobody cares.
0: Anybody taking my side now?
1: Nobody cares.
0: Okay, I didn't think so. But, you know, I would see that they say, well, over a certain income, you have to pay 10%. You know, and that would be $5 million, $6 million. And if they are going to raise it initially, I do think I would not be surprised if they did that. And at the same time said, okay, we're also going to raise the corporate side of it, that companies have to pay, you know, 7% or 8%, because they know, politicians know, that for some reason the American public are the biggest suckers in the world. And if you say, let's tax the evil corporations, which is a stealth tax on the people, they'll go for it.
1: Well, and in fact, I think the first thing they'll do is they'll lift the cap. But then beyond that, they may do these two simultaneously, go after corporations to pay more. And it will be gradual. It will be, okay, you're going to have to pay the employer portion will be 7.2%.
0: Mm-hmm. Yep.
1: You know, over a five-year period, and then it will jump to, you know, in whatever year, it will jump to 8.2%. And then it will, you know, again, on the, for the rich, they'll come back and they'll say, after, you know, so many years, you're also going to be, and if you're making this much, you're going to pay this much. That, and they'll get away with it.
0: Yeah.
1: The populace will not stand in the way of that. And there are enough populace on both sides. And that's how they'll do it.
0: Yeah, I don't see any long-term reform or any type. It's stupid, but it is political death to say maybe we should privatize part of it.
1: I don't see that happening. Yeah, it is. I don't see how you're just not going to get the votes for it, because there's an argument to be made that, okay, you privatize it, how do you go through that transition? Or you do what's called a payout, a one-time buyout, right? A buyout option. All right, so we can do a buyout option, say, at the age of, starting at the age of 62 or 65, whatever it might be. It's going to be a one-time buyout. Well, all right, that person takes that buyout and then doesn't do well financially beyond that and lives to 105 and then is on welfare.
0: Is in the welfare system.
1: For
0: right.
1: many of those years, that would be the concern.
0: Because even if you had a private portion, it would have to be, there's no way they're not going to make it mandatory.
1: Right. And the buyout thing, by the way, also wouldn't work because it would be such large amounts to so many people that it would be upfront expense. You couldn't get that passed. You're just not going to get that passed.
0: Yeah.
1: So I it's the rich, the corporations, that's who they'll go after. And then the means test.
0: Yeah.
1: You know, well, you've done everything right. You saved, you put everything in your 401k. And if you have they'll likely start or, you know, go somewhere in a, I don't know, net worth of, $5 million. And liquid assets, you know, and if you've got more than that or more, you don't qualify. And at that point, it becomes a welfare program. And it doesn't matter how much you paid into it. There will be plenty of people who don't get it.
0: I wonder if there will be a effort to equalize payments across the board. You know, for somebody who made $30,000, why are they only making this amount? While somebody who's making $100,000 was making this amount, you take that away.
1: It could be. Could be.
0: I wonder if they'll eventually take away collecting the 62.
1: Maybe. They may move that up to 65, maybe.
0: Or, no, 66, 67 it is. I think it's 67 now, isn't it?
1: It's 67, but they may early maybe moved up by a few years.
0: Oh, move up early for a few years. Okay.
1: Yeah.
0: Yep. We are Red Eye Radio.
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3: I'm Gianna Gelosi with your Fox True Crime Minute. Delphi murderer Richard Allen is appealing his 130-year sentence for killing two Indiana middle school girls, blaming psychosis from solitary confinement for his repeated confessions to his wife. Now his attorney wants a new trial. The 54-year-old was found guilty in 2024 of murdering eighth graders Abigail Williams and Liberty German, who were just 13 and 14 when their bodies were found in 2017 with their throats slit on a hiking trail in Delphi, Indiana. Allen repeatedly confessed to prison guards and psychologists, as well as several times to his wife, Kathy, in person, phone calls, letters. Allen's attorneys are now seeking to overturn his conviction, arguing he only confessed because he became severely mentally ill while locked in solitary confinement, where they say he smashed his head against cell walls, bathed in his toilet, ate paper, and covered his face and cell walls in feces. The judges will rule at a later date. 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I'm Gianna Gelosi with your Fox True Crime Minute.
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0: We're on our radio. He's Eric Carly, and I'm Gary McNamara. Welcome in. Good morning.
1: 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Rain will start to move in today. Could be heavy at times, partly sunny as we move through Friday with a high near 80. East winds at 15 to 20 miles per hour, and gusts are expected up to 30 miles per hour. Friday evening, tropical storm conditions will increase. Storms could produce some heavy rainfall. We are under a hurricane warning for coastal Jackson County. From the Coast Electric and Singing River Electric Weather Center, I'm Patty Steele.
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3: The U.S. military will continue its presence in Greenland.

0: President Trump signed an agreement with Greenland and Denmark to maintain a security-based relationship. The president gave the parameters in his address to the UN General Assembly, courtesy UN TV.
1: We will have the complete ability to do what is necessary to defend the American continent and also Europe and other places. No U.S. adversary will ever be permitted to establish a military presence.
0: The president detailed how that footprint will evolve.
1: Developing a large military presence in the appropriate locations. We'll be building two very major military bases.
0: Post-World War II, the U.S. Greenland presence dwindled from 17 bases there. Denmark's Prime Minister Mette Frederiksen called the deal one that can last forever. Gernal Scott, Fox News.
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0: is Eric Cronin. I'm Gary McNamara. Welcome and good morning. Download our Red Eye Radio app today and you can listen when and where you choose. You know, we were talking about the deficit, $2 trillion, and on X, I saw, I forgot when I saw it sometime yesterday, Ron DeSantis, and I'm like, he's running. He's running.
1: No doubt.
0: He says almost every candidate this cycle is trying to address the issue of rising costs that have battered families in the past, in the post-COVID era. Yet how many are addressing the reason why things have become more expensive in the first place? The institutionalization of massive borrowing and spending is a formula for persistent inflation and declining purchasing power. I went, he's running.
1: Yeah.
0: He's running.
1: No, he's making the case. And, you know, if there's going to be a challenge to J.D. Vance, at least he can ramp up, you know, at this point. You can make points that are going to be debate points, if that is to be the case. If those two are going to be going at it on a debate stage in 28, then that's, you know, he's got plenty of time. And you see Ted Cruz, and it makes you wonder who else will come out and basically start making their case. Because otherwise, you know, if you're going to stay where you're at for Ted Cruz in the Senate, then you're not going to go as far as you've gone. He's not going to debate the policies that are in place. And you build your case now, but Ron DeSantis has been building his case for weeks now that basically set up the debate stage between him and J.D. Vance. And it's, we'll see what happens.
0: I see Ted Cruz.
1: Mm-hmm.
0: Who else? Here's a question. Oh, I have to throw this out there.
1: Mm-hmm.
0: Because she has been speaking a lot on social media about going after our energy and not energy from like Venezuela. And that's Sarah Palin.
1: Yeah.
0: And I'm like, is she thinking? Because she's been very active. Because I didn't see anything at all. And all of a sudden she starts promoting the fact we should be getting our energy from America, not foreign places. And I went, she's attacking the president.
1: Yeah.
0: Everyone, I mean, you, not J.D. Vance, maybe. Well, J.D. Vance, too, because what did he differ from the president on? Oh, yeah. When he was saying, no, affordability is something we have to be concerned with after the president said basically affordability wasn't a big deal.
1: Right.
0: And he disagreed. So you've got Ted Cruz. You've got DeSantis. You've got Sarah Palin. And her name hasn't come up, and maybe this is just a coincidence, but I'm like, why is she speaking up so much about domestic energy?
1: And she phrased it when she said, drill, baby, drill. She said, my drill, baby, drill plan.
0: Yes. Yeah.
1: You know, she took ownership of it. And I thought to myself, well, okay.
0: Well,
1: now.
0: Come on, that's the oil company's plan.
1: We all know who's in control here. But it's, you know, the idea of that, because it leaves open this, you know, pretty sizable field. It makes me wonder if Marco Rubio might change his mind between now and 28, if it is going to be more of an open field. And then again, you know, you look at J.D. Vance. It was a few months ago, the president said, well, it's, you know, it's going to be J.D. Vance. It wasn't this ringing endorsement, like, I believe it should be J.D. Vance. It was more like, yeah, I think it's going to be J.D. Vance, because that's the natural, you know, turn of events in that case. That's how it actually goes down, is that the Veep is going to run. Well, until you get a ringing endorsement. And then we have to ask the question, by 2028, and no one knows this, what will MAGA itself be? I don't know what it is now compared to what it was in 24.
0: Well,
1: and that's a pretty short window of 24 months.
0: But that's the problem with it. The problem with

0: MAGA is MAGA initially was specific ideas.
1: Yeah, that's my whole point.
0: Now MAGA is what the president believes today.
1: Right. And it's and then who is MAGA? I mean, can you inherit MAGA if your last name isn't Trump?
0: Well, when Trump changed his mind on some things, you had people, you had Trump supporters saying the president isn't MAGA anymore. I'm more MAGA than the president. You'd see that a lot on social media. And then remember the debate where you cannot be more MAGA than the president because the president is MAGA. And we're like, when a title is no longer about clearly well-defined issues where you stand, and it becomes the brand of the personality instead of what it originally was, then it loses its impact.
1: Right. And if you can't define it within a certain set of principles that you have to apply, then it's at that point it's lost. It doesn't mean anything. Anybody can claim ownership to it, you know, and it's not going to go anywhere for you. Now,
0: can I add Chris Christie, by the way? He said he might run again.
1: Well, I think we can. We can, if he and Kucinich can jump in. Go ahead.
0: That's okay. Fine. So you're in agreement with me. I think the people that have the greatest chance and will make the greatest chance to make the biggest impact. I won't predict who would win the nomination in 2028. It's too far out.
1: Yeah.
0: But at the top of the list is Vance. And in my opinion, it's not Cruz. It's DeSantis.
1: I think right now it's DeSantis.
0: Yes. I think Cruz is a level beneath that.
1: Mm-hmm.
0: And Chris Christie is non-figure.
1: It's not on the radar at all.
0: I don't see he's on the radar.
1: Yeah.
0: Don Lemon might be more on the radar.
1: Yes.
0: By the way, Don Lemon, not on the Republican side. I know that, folks.
1: Yeah.
0: But Don Lemon said he's 65-70% sure he may run for president if the people make it clear that they want him.
1: Right. Yeah.
0: All right. Here's one. Because I was thinking woman and then Sarah Palin.
1: Yeah.
0: You know, but I look at it and I just don't see, I don't see the Republican Party wanting to go back. And by the way, I'm using this not as an insult, but just as a label, a political has-been.
1: Yeah.
0: Does that make sense? I'm not trying to insult, you know, for example, a Sarah Palin, because I agree with her. On that. Now, the whole climate change thing with her. But I view her as somebody who's, you know, you think about it, you're going all the way back to 2008.
1: Yeah.
0: You're almost going back 20 years. That's like somebody in the 1940s, you know, who was, you know, already a candidate, you know, for the executive branch, president or vice president.
1: Yeah.
0: You know, coming back almost 20, it would be 20 years later.
1: Yeah.
0: And I just don't see it. And I don't see that somebody who's 20 years younger than me or 30 years younger than me, somebody in their 30s or their 40s, or by that time, 100 years younger than me, they don't even know who Sarah Palin is.
1: No. When you've been out of the game for so long, it's hard to become relevant again. It's hard to reinvent yourself, but also it's hard to overcome the top contenders that are clearly ahead of you. And that would be J.D. Vance, because he's the Veep, and Governor DeSantis.
0: And most of the time he has a very good presence. He's getting, I just wonder what it's going to be like tomorrow. He's getting blistered for the statement he made yesterday when somebody asked him to define socialism.
1: Oh. Yeah. Oh, my gosh. It was.
0: Want me to play it?
1: Yeah.
0: Okay.
1: Yes.
0: Here it is.
1: Yeah.
0: All right.
1: Here we go. Audio here.
0: Audio?
1: Yeah.
0: Thank you. Okay.
2: How do you define socialism? personally, and why do you think socialist candidates are popping up everywhere across the country?
3: Oh, man. I guess it's honestly, it's a hard term to define these days, because very often socialism, you know, classically you would think socialism is about prioritizing workers, and yet in reality I guarantee that most of the self-described socialists running across the United States of America are going to howl about this announcement today, which is prioritizing American workers over foreign workers. So I don't know what the term means anymore. I think in reality what it actually means in the American context is that you want to replace American workers with foreign workers, and you want boys to play in girls' sports. That's what unites the socialists that I see running across the United States of America today. You know, it's
0: And he's getting blistered in conservative circles for that, even people that support him going, give a better answer, because we all know what socialism is.
1: We know what socialism is.
0: Government. The term has not changed. They may believe in other things, but socialism hasn't changed. It's the government wanting much more control of capital.
1: Yes,
0: and then communism is when private property goes away and government ownership of controlling people's lives, and then
1: eventually we get into the you could have led to those other items.
0: Right.
1: But you have to start with the basics of what socialism is, and it just seemed like he was caught off guard by that question, which he typically is not.
0: No, he's not, because I think he debates very, very well. And I understand that if you're just speaking to general people, I'm like, that's what the socialist is. They want to, you know, whatever. But what surprised me, and this is why I'm like, okay, people are starting to take sides about whether they want a candidate or not, was how quickly that went viral on social media and the criticism from Republicans on that.
1: Right.
0: That was the thing that got me.
1: Yeah.
0: That's when I went, oh, okay.
1: Yeah.
0: And you know, social media I think DeSantis is smart. He's laying out everything. Cruz is laying out everything on social media, because social media, to me, drives the beltway.
1: Yeah.
0: People actually pay attention to that.
1: Yes.
0: The public may not be, but if you're talking about donors and other politicians, they're all paying attention to what's on X.
1: Oh, yeah. Yeah. It's a smart move by DeSantis. You talk about, again, the experience also of being a governor and how he transformed politically the state of Florida. It is huge. Now, again, it's an uphill battle when you're going in and you're going to take on the Veep who wants to run. That's always an uphill battle, and we'll see how far it goes. But
0: does the question come down to, seeing a lot of this, if Trump doesn't endorse Vance, then it's open at that point?
1: If he doesn't endorse Vance, that's a huge hit on Vance. I mean, he gets the lift from Trump. There will still be that influence, regardless of what happens in the midterms here in a few weeks. Trump will still have the influence on a significant portion of the base. You know, and I guess, you know, you have to put the asterisk there and include anything that might happen that works against Trump between now and then. And then it could be that, well, you're carrying baggage from being part of the Trump administration. But I think if you don't get Trump's endorsement, then that gives DeSantis the upper hand, I think.
0: We are Red Eye Radio.
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8: 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Experts say a life without those positive connections can expose them to potential mental health challenges. The World Health Organization defines adolescence as the phase of life between childhood and adulthood, from ages 10 to 19, calling it a unique stage of human development and an important time for laying the foundations of good health. Hannah Schachter, an associate professor of psychology at Wayne State University, says relationships are a key part of an adolescent's well-being, and those with positive friendships tend to show lower risk for things like depression, even physical health symptoms or academic difficulties, both in the short term and sometimes even into adulthood. She also says one potential positive from social media is that it's another way for young people to interact and build connections. For more health news, go to foxnewshealth.com. I'm Lisa Brady with Fox on Health.
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0: We are Red Eye Radio. He's Eric Cronin. I'm Gary McNamara. All right. So many great stories yesterday, but this was one of my favorites. The Obama Presidential Center and Library opened just a little over 3 months ago.
1: Yeah.
0: And the employees who work there are already complaining about poor working conditions, cuts in pay, hours and benefits, and saying that their concerns are being ignored by the people in charge of the Obama Center and Library, and so they're demanding a union.
1: Are there any ATMs in the building?

0: taking all the jobs.
1: Some of the problems include the center's recent halting of raises and promotions, an increase in their health care cost, and a reduction of paid time off, all which have led in the letter that they sent the employees that led to a high turnover rate and exiting employees, taking with them their institutional knowledge and expertise. New York Post says just how vital those 4 months of institutional knowledge are remains unclear.
0: Uh-huh.
1: But the workers included an ace in the hole in their

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10: Fox News, I'm Sue Guzman. Hurricane Isaias continues to strengthen ahead of its anticipated landfall along the Gulf Coast late tonight. National Hurricane Center Director Michael Brennan says dangerous storm surge is expected along with a threat of twisters.
11: We also have the potential for strong hurricane force winds, damaging winds along portions of the Mississippi, Alabama, and Florida Gulf Coast. The danger for that high winds and some wind damage extends well inland into portions of Alabama and Georgia as well.
10: Isaias currently packing maximum sustained winds of 105 miles an hour. A convicted mass shooter's execution is going to be made public. Here's Fox's Jared Halpern.
12: The December execution of Nadal Hassan will be live streamed, the Pentagon says. Hassan was convicted of killing 13 people and injuring dozens more in a mass shooting at Fort Hood in Texas in 2009.
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2: The U.S. military will continue its presence in Greenland. President Trump signed an agreement with Greenland and Denmark to maintain a security-based relationship. The president gave the parameters in his address to the U.N. General Assembly, courtesy UNTV.
3: We will have the complete ability to do what is necessary to defend the American continent and also Europe and other places. No U.S. adversary will ever be permitted to establish a military presence.
2: The president detailed how that footprint will evolve.
3: Developing a large military presence in the appropriate locations. We'll be building two very major military bases.
2: Post-World War II, the U.S. Greenland presence dwindled from 17 bases there. Denmark's Prime Minister Mette Frederiksen called the deal one that can last forever. Gernal Scott, Fox News.
1: Donald Trump's America.
4: The name artificial intelligence falls short of what the technology is capable of, President Trump says.
3: Super intelligence, changing the name.
4: Addressing world leaders at the United Nations, President Trump said documents from his administration will now note the AI rebranding.
3: The use of the word artificial makes intelligence fake. It makes it sound fake, and it is not fake. It's actually amazing.
4: The president is pushing back against calls for AI regulations, and at the UN said the U.S. will reject a globalist scheme to control the technology.
3: We will only encourage superintelligence. We're going to encourage it, not rein it in. We're going to watch it closely through the Department of Justice.
4: A recent Fox News poll finds Americans view AI more negatively than positively. At the White House, Jared Halpern, Fox News.
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1: 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Tune in to Mornings with Richard Cross. 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

0: Now, it's Red Eye Radio. Gary McNamara and Eric Harley talk about everything from politics to social issues and news of the day. Whether you're up late or you're just starting your day, welcome to the show from the Relief Factor Studios. This is Red Eye Radio.
1: All across America. He is Eric Harley, and I'm Gary McNamara. If you wonder what we're laughing about as we start this hour, it was simply that, you know, the post that the president put out yesterday that I'm sure part of that was tongue in cheek.
2: Where he just said if you
1: won't use the term super intelligence instead of artificial intelligence, that you're the enemy. And Eric and I said, well, the problem is when I hear SI, because it's AI.
2: We're going to the same place.
1: If it's SI, I'm thinking
2: Sports Illustrated.
1: As I told you, women in bikinis on exotic islands, because it's Sports Illustrated.
2: Well, it's the only issue I paid attention to. Sports.
1: So that's the problem that you have there. Speaking of sports.
2: Yeah.
1: You know, I come in we have a tollway here.
2: That cuts
1: right through, you know, the middle of we got a lot of tollways, but this one.
2: It's mostly tollways.
1: this one goes right
2: through. I think my street is a tollway that I live on. I'm pretty sure. Yeah.
1: This one cuts right through. If you see Fort Worth and Dallas, this one cuts right up the middle, right to the airport.
2: Yeah.
1: I used to take, you know, different ways to work, and when I started here, the tollway didn't exist. It didn't go all the way out there.
2: Right.
1: You know, to near where I live. So I would take the regular highways, and it's horrible, you know, cause you're just that much closer to downtown Dallas.
2: Yeah. With regular people, it's like you. Yeah.
1: Well, it's sort of like, you know, when I have to fly coach.
2: Yeah.
1: You know, when I'm back there with the cattle.
2: Ooh.
1: And the cattle and the babies. I got upgraded to first class once, and the guy looked at me and goes, "This is first class. They're not supposed to allow babies up here." And I went, "I don't think that's a rule."
2: That's not a rule. It's like, by the way, for all these couples, you need to leave your emotional support baby at home. That's just,
1: yeah, exactly.
2: We've carried this too far.
1: But when I turned 66 years in 2 months,
3: yeah, it's just like,
2: oh, that man, that was so long ago.
1: I said to myself, if I'm going to continue working afterwards, my luxury will be the tollway every day to work.
2: Yeah.
1: Every day. Because coming in, there's hardly any traffic.
2: Right, yeah.
1: And going home, there's zero traffic. I mean, there are days where I don't see a taillight in front of me or a headlight behind me.
2: I live 2 miles, and there's been more construction in most of the time that we've been here in this building, when we moved like really close to my house, there's been more construction between me and the studio than there's ever been in my entire over 30 years of living in this area.
1: So all of a sudden, and it's when I pass I-30.
2: Mm.
1: And yeah. I'm coming in. Whoa, what? Oh, man, the Cowboys must be playing. Oh, that's right. They are. They were losing.
2: I wouldn't call it playing, but they were on the field.
1: Yeah, and I'm saying to myself, so the whole thing was, I saw that they were losing, but I didn't know the final score, because when I got up, they were losing and then just doing a bunch of stuff and didn't even look at the final score driving in. I'm like, oh. They lost. I can tell by the way people are driving.
2: Yeah. Are they driving slower or are they driving faster?
1: Oh, no. They're driving faster, going across lanes.
2: Oh, okay.
1: They're drunk. If you're a police officer, this would be the easiest way. You could fill the town's piggy bank.
2: Yeah.
1: And just one night.
2: Yeah, we won't say there's a quota, but there's a quota.
1: Well, if you're going to have a quota, that would be the time you could meet the quota.
2: Get it all done after one game. Giving Tampa Bay their first win.
1: Yeah, I know. That was,
2: wow.
1: And so you're driving in, I'm just like, I don't like this. And the only time it ever happens really is if there's something at AT&T Stadium, which is about 4 miles, maybe 3 miles.
2: Yeah.
1: By the way, the crow flies were I-30 and, The tollway, meet.
2: And if you're coming in after a George Strait concert there,
1: yeah,
2: then it's it's there's even more traffic because of the size of the pickups that are coming out of that parking lot.
1: Well, it's the same for Cowboys games.
2: Yeah, well, true story.
1: But they're not they're not $40,000 pickups.
2: Yeah.
1: Yeah. They're $100,000 pickups.
2: Yeah.
1: And just so many people, you know, heading north. So, but it's so funny because the first few miles on the tollway, there's nobody. I mean, there's nobody.
2: Yeah.
1: It's just, and it's great because when they made, you know, the tollway in my section is only, in one section, it's about 15 years old. In the other section, it's only 6 or 7 years old.
2: Right, right.
1: And so they actually, when you go through it, mm-hmm. they actually have the road banked a tiny bit.
2: Yeah.
1: It's banked.
2: Right.
1: And so, you know, you go other highways that were built, you know, 50 years ago.
2: Right.
1: They were built for 55 miles an hour.
2: Mm-hmm.
1: And everybody's going 75.
2: Yeah.
1: And you can actually feel the inertia as you're trying to, you know, you're making a, you know, there's a bend in the road and you're turning. It's like, whoa, man, the inertia. And none of that. It's just like.
2: That same with the school zone in my neighborhood right by my house. It's built for 20. Not 55. I found that out the hard way.
1: Ooh.
2: Yeah.
1: Yeah. You didn't.
2: I would never drive 55 in the.
1: But, yeah. So when the whole SI thing, though, there's just, when I put that, I burst out laugh. He goes, "You're the enemy if you're not saying SI." And I'm like, "Well, nobody's going to say SI." I don't know.
2: Illustrated.
1: You know, he is for some reason obsessed with things that don't matter. You know, the whole name thing. You know, as we said, when you had some Republicans out there cheering and going, yeah, look at how much he upset the Canadians because he called it Lake. You know, it's no longer Lake Ontario. And we're like, well, that didn't even come from Canada.
2: Yeah.
1: It doesn't even make any sense.
2: Right.
1: And I said, if this is where we both agree with this, if this is where the Republican Party is this where the victories are, then you deserve to lose.
2: That, if that's what you're going to focus on.
1: Yeah. If that's the kind of stuff, then you deserve to lose. I hope they don't. We've talked about that a lot. In fact, we have said that the fact that Trump is out there and he's not in swing states.
2: Right.
1: You know,
2: he's
1: in the places where he's trying to get his base together and, you know, whatever that means. It means loyal Republicans. I haven't officially been a Republican since I think 2006. Independent, but I've only voted in Republican primaries, and only voted, every single vote has been for a Republican candidate.
2: Yeah.
1: If you're telling me his base needs to be motivated to go out and vote, then they suck as a base.
2: Yeah.
1: Because I don't miss an election because I know what the Democrats are doing.
2: Yes.
1: But if this is where we've talked about the Republican Party before, and when people would, you know, a few years ago, would go, "You guys are rhinos." It's like, well, we're technically not Republicans, but if we were, thank you.
2: Mm-hmm.
1: Because, yeah, we are rhinos because the Republican Party is moving left and socialist, and we're not. And if that's what your bragging rights are, well, they're not selling. You can't sell it. And if that's what you're selling, that we need to be a more populist socialist party, the Republican Party, well, then expect to lose a lot of elections.
2: Well, this is the thing. Look, I'm not one of these guys that says, well, the party has to come together and everybody, the rank and file, we can't be blah, blah, blah, blah, blah, blah. Do what you want. But the fact of the matter is this. The bottom line is these fixable things that are wrong that with the GOP need to be fixed. And right now, my confidence level is at an all-time low that it's going to get done before 28. I hope I'm wrong. I'd love to say I'm wrong. I would love to say if they win this November that they come back and, you know, when we get into the 28th cycle and things are going great and pricing is as much under control as it can be, well, then great. I'll say I'm wrong. I don't have any problem saying that. But I also don't have any problem criticizing the people that work for me, public servants, all of them, especially the ones I vote for. The left, I know what they are. I know who they are. And I can sit and we need to, it's very important what we do. We play them in their own words so that everybody will have a full understanding. But for the GOP, they need to open their ears, pull their heads out of their asses, and get to work. And it's that simple.

0: necessarily in that order.
1: So a few things to chat about.
0: Yeah.
1: Here. The whole of criminal illegal immigrant in New York, because, you know, that blew up really quick. And Mamdani's out there saying, I talked to, you know, basically I've been communicating with Trump and the White House to release this guy. Wait till you hear the story. They make it sound like this is some type of innocent civilian. This guy has already, you know, been a convicted criminal.
0: Yeah.
1: And has been arrested. DHS saying he's a part of the Dominican gang that actually came to formation decades back at Rikers. And you know, this is a perfect example of a criminal illegal immigrant who you don't want on the streets.
0: Yeah.
1: Now what happened precisely, we don't know. But this is if you want it, this is where Mamdani is forced to is because he was called everything by the mob out there. You say the mob is turning against. Think about it. You cannot get more radical left than Mamdani, and the leftist mob is calling him a traitor.
2: Yep.
1: You can't sit there. You can't look at somebody like Mamdani and go, well, my God, this guy is pro Hamas. He's pro terrorism. He's pro criminal illegal immigrants. And that's still not enough for the mob because he's trying to keep his poll numbers up by pretending, you know, oh, no, no, I'm a little bit more moderate, while he really isn't. And the mob is saying, you can't pretend anymore. You can't pretend to move to the center.
0: Well, what you need to do, Mayor Mamdani, you need to, if you're going to live up to the expectations of the radicals, you need to get in to the jail and help the person break out of jail. That's where they are.
1: But that's where
0: you would have to. You would set him free where he belongs and let him go home. Because I don't know. Is he a Maryland dad? Is he a Maryland man? Is he a New York man? How are we going to describe him in the media to make him sound all innocent?
1: A New York father.
0: A New York father. Yeah. Yeah. This is, you know, this is the game. And if you don't play up to the game on your end, Mayor. And that's what, I'm only halfway joking. Sneak him out the back door of the jail, out of the prison, you know, get him on the streets. You're not doing enough if you don't free him yourself.
1: Or, you know, remember, this was not ICE targeting poor illegal immigrants on the corner trying to find a day job.
0: Right. Right.
1: This was targeted at somebody that had been released.
0: Yes.
1: With the criminal record, was released.
0: Mm-hmm.
1: Because of sanctuary city policies.
0: Right.
1: Has a long arrest and criminal record.
0: Yeah.
1: And Mamdani has to, because after what happened, you know, last night with him trying to pretend that he mourns what happened on October 7th, the mob just said, that's not acceptable. And then he had to come out and just say, you need to release this criminal right now. It's like, my God, you've got to be kidding me. This was not about people who are looking for a pathway to citizenship, who have been good citizens and paid their taxes for a long time. And this is what we're trying to tell you. They want. Remember when Trump was criticized for saying so many illegal immigrants are the worst of the worst?
0: Right.
1: You know, the criminals that exist out there.
0: Yeah, the worst of them are coming over, and that's what he was saying.
1: Right.
0: And, of course, they turned it around and lied and said he said they're all criminals.
1: Well, now they're proving they want the worst of the worst.
0: They're fighting
1: to be here illegally.
0: Yes.
1: They're fighting for it. They believe that Mamdani believes he's out there. Well, I don't know what he actually believes, but it sounds like he believes he's right on us. Now, I do believe he does believe in all this, the craziness, because he is as radical as you can get. But this is what it's about. You know, you saw, you know, the actress Deborah Messing from Will and Grace, who said, you know, we're not safe anymore.
0: Yeah.
1: Well, then here's Mamdani out there going, release the criminals.
0: You know, this is the thing. Deborah Messing is one in a line of many celebrities who haven't been to the Michael Rapaport level, but they've certainly said it's not safe to live in New York City. There's been a good handful of them, roughly a dozen that I know of that have said in podcasts and interviews, I don't feel safe with my kids going to school in New York City anymore. I don't feel safe with my kids on the street anymore. I can't be there to protect them. And I, you know, this can't sustain.
1: And by the way, this is why Trump should not get chummy with somebody like Mamdani, as we said last week.
0: Yeah. Let Mamdani's fall be what it is going to be. Inevitably, this was going to happen. At some point, you become the oppressor. And Mamdani is learning this right now.
1: Yeah, he is. I mean, it's a perfect example of what we said.
0: Yep.
1: You're the supporter of the victims, and victims for the far left are terrorists and illegal immigrant criminals.
0: Right.
1: I mean, that's who the victims are. Yeah. If you don't stand up for them, then you become, Mamdani is now becoming the oppressor of the left.
0: That's right. The turn is happening. Remember when Adams asked the court to do away with sanctuary city policy in New York, and the court said no. You know, there were other things going on with Adams, but that was the beginning. That was the real turn.
1: The beginning of his downfall. Yeah.
0: That was the real turn.
1: Where he said, we need to protect the citizens of New York City. What? You can't be mayor? Get the hell out of here.
0: And I said at that time, there will not be a second term for Adams.
1: I know.
0: And I was right.
1: Jeez.
0: It's insane.
1: And please, while you allow the illegal immigrant criminals... Yeah. And while you are pro-terrorist, please regulate the size of our soft drinks.
0: That's right.
1: Because we aren't capable.
0: Or tax them and tax them.
1: And tax them.
0: And
1: yes.
0: tax them. Yes.
1: We are Red Eye Radio.
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0: This is Fox on Health. Football season is well underway, which means players ranging from youth leagues all the way to the pros are suiting up to hit the field, while experts look for ways to improve safety and player performance. John Desjardins is a professor in the bioengineering department at Clemson University. He says football helmets evolve over time to help improve safety for players of all ages. Through a combination of lab experiments and computer modeling, he and his team are able to recreate scenarios on the football field. And part of their latest project focuses on the noise heard inside football helmets when players collide and what the level of acoustic damage could be on a per-play basis. Meantime, even with safety advancements, experts are reminding athletes that helmets are not concussion-proof, and it's up to the players to use them correctly, which can boost their chances of walking off the field. For more health news, go to foxnewshealth.com. I'm Lisa Brady with Fox on Health.
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0: We are Red Eye Radio. He is Eric Carlin. I'm Gary McNamara. Welcome and good morning.
1: Happy Friday.
0: By the way, some economic stuff up there. We'll get to it. Did you see that officially the deficit for last year, because at the end of September was the end of the fiscal year?
1: Yeah.
0: $2 trillion.
1: Oof.
0: We spent another the deficit was, I think, $250 billion more than it was last year.
1: Oof.
0: So, and this was in a supposedly fiscal a situation. Like I said, it's almost impossible to stop the spending. Neither the Democrats, the Democrats won't. And I'm sure they'll go after the Republicans for that in the midterms, that the deficit was higher than last year after they promised Doge and everything else. But the fact is, if they get in power, boom.
1: Yeah.
0: It's like Sayed at I don't know if it was a debate or an interview that he was doing, where they talked about a pipeline to bring in fossil fuels. And they said, how would you bring it in? He goes, I wouldn't bring it in. We don't need fossil fuels. So they're as radical as you can get.
1: Yeah. And getting more radical by the minute.
0: But what did Homeland Security have to say about that ICE stop? That coming up.
2: 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Rain will start to move in today. Couldn't be heavy at times. Partly sunny as we move through Friday with a high near 80. East winds at 15 to 20 miles per hour, and gusts are expected up to 30 miles per hour. Friday evening, tropical storm conditions will increase. Storms could produce some heavy rainfall. We are under a hurricane warning for coastal Jackson County. From the Coast Electric and Singing River Electric Weather Center, I'm Patty Steele.
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1: And he is Eric Carlin, and I'm Gary McNamara. Coming up, I got clickbaited. I'll have the details of that just here in the last couple of minutes. And Homeland Security responds to the ICE shooting of the illegal immigrant criminal in New York City in 1 minute.
2: I was in the store the other day, and I was looking at supplements. 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There were so many different versions and makers of this and that, and what do I take? And, well, I've been trusting Relief Factor. Here's the thing. 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
1: So I'm conditioned wherever I go, Eric. Wherever I go, you know, and on social media, it'll pop up, you know, for and then you can sit there and click and, you know, get their updates. Different communities and cities across the nation that have, you know, their scanners.
0: Yeah.
1: You know, like DFW scanner.
0: Yeah.
1: And
0: then
1: somebody, you know, scans what's going on, the police frequencies, and reports what's going on.
0: Yeah.
1: You know, and it's really interesting because if there's an accident somewhere around me, and so really all the ones around me, whether it's DFW or Arlington, Texas scanner or, you know, Grand Prairie, whatever. You know, when it comes up, it's like, oh, okay, I got to avoid that particular area. Oh, look at this. There's a news item. The other day when there was that private airplane crash.
0: Yeah.
1: Here, that's how I learned about it. So I pay attention to it.
0: Mm-hmm.
1: Man, I got clickbaited here by Arlington Scanner.
0: Oh, boy.
1: That's the city of Arlington, Texas.
0: Yeah.
1: Because it said, incident, Arlington. Emergency crews are responding to AT&T Stadium following reports of yet another Dallas Cowboys collapse. Authorities are also investigating allegations that a professional football team has been reported operating out of the stadium this season. So far, investigators have found no evidence to support these claims. Fans are advised to avoid the area and, if possible, ESPN for the next 14 or 24 hours.
0: Yes.
1: No injuries reported, just shattered expectations. And it got me. I mean, it got me completely because all I saw was in the first paragraph where it said, incident, Arlington, emergency crews responding to AT&T Stadium. And you had me hooked at that point.
0: Yeah.
1: I'm like, what the hell's going on? You know, there's a game there. I'm
0: exactly.
1: You know, what's the incident?
0: Yeah. I love it.
1: So, you, Arlington Scanner, you got me.
0: Yeah.
1: You got me hook, line, and sinker.
0: Good writing. Very funny.
1: I know. The only thing I can say is I wasn't suspicious because it's not April 1st.
0: Yeah.
1: It was April Fool's. But
0: yeah.
1: But
0: no, it's the reality of the Dallas Cowboys.
1: Yeah. You got me big time. And it was just, it happened at the bottom of the hour there. You were out talking to the crew.
0: Mm-hmm.
1: And I'm in here going, oh, my God, they got me big time.
0: Yeah.
1: I can't wait to tell Eric about this.
0: Yeah.
1: So here's Homeland Security and their statement that they put out following the shooting of the illegal immigrant criminal.
0: Hmm.
1: And again, we don't know the specifics of it until you know the specifics of it. But it was a reaction of Mamdani, especially Mamdani, and the national, because it went viral. A couple of things went viral. Him saying, I've contacted the White House and ICE needs to be removed completely. We need to get rid of ICE and everything else. And it's like, okay, well, what are we actually talking about here? What information do we actually have? That's what Mamdani is saying. You know, there was a child in the car. It was 4 o'clock. It was busy. Well, it's always busy in New York.
0: Mm-hmm.
1: But, you know, and the entire thing, as he's getting pounded by the crowd, calling him complicit.
0: Yeah.
1: The far left, and I believe it happened. I really believe, because I hadn't seen this until yesterday when he, you know, went to that one when everybody knew that he was faking when he went to the October 7th memorial at the one park in New York.
0: Yeah.
1: And we're all like, and he just got, you know, he just, the pro-Hamas people. And then it just spread, you know, you can't play this both ways. Either you hate Israel and you're a racist anti-Semite all the time.
0: Mm-hmm.
1: You can't pretend, you can't ride this fine line because you're watching the

0: polls.
1: Right.
0: You've got to remain a racist anti-Semite and pro-terrorist. And they went after him and were screaming at him, calling him every name. I couldn't even play the stuff. And a lot of stuff you can't play because there's so much cursing. Same thing happened tonight.
1: Yeah.
0: You know, you're complicit. Yeah. You're complicit. Yeah. You're complicit. Think about this. As we've said before, the victim-oppressor relationship, if you've been a long-time listener to the show, we've been talking about this for decades. That's what the Democrat Party has become. And when you have more victims, you have to have more oppressors. And eventually, the victims or those that are trying to save the victims eventually become the oppressors. I just didn't think it was going to happen this quickly to somebody like Mamdani, who is probably as radical as you can get. He's in the, if 99.9% of the Democratic Party is not moderate and radical as they are, which with the things that they propose, he's part of that 1.5%, which is like a Presley or a AOC.
1: Right.
0: And even, I think, more radical than that. Probably he's more like El Sayed in Michigan, whatever.
1: Yeah.
0: I mean,
1: yeah.
0: These people are just completely and totally anti-American. They're pro-terrorist. They embrace the racism of anti-Semitism. They're hate mongers. And I just didn't think that it was going to happen this quickly where the mob, the leftist mob, has said, sorry, you're not far left enough. You can't even pretend that you're trying to appease both sides.
1: No. No.
0: And here's what Homeland Security wrote, though, on the shooting. On October 8th at approximately 4 p.m., ICE officers were conducting a targeted enforcement operation in the Bronx to arrest a criminal illegal immigrant from the Dominican Republic with prior criminal conviction for grand larceny and multiple prior arrests for assault, robbery, possession of drugs, and weapons possessions. He has associations with a Dominican gang, the same gang who brutally shot a Customs and Border Patrol officer last year. This criminal illegal alien was arrested by the NYPD on December 7th, 2023, but was released into the community a few days later by reckless Democrat sanctuary policies that put American lives at risk. During the incident, an ICE officer discharged his weapon and the criminal illegal alien was injured. ICE officers immediately rendered aid. The individual is alive and at a local hospital. The FBI and Homeland Security are on the scene. The incident remains under investigation. More information will be shared as it becomes available. This is from their statement. When dangerous illegal aliens are released back onto the streets by radical sanctuary politicians, our officers are forced to make arrests at large in the community in unpredictable and dangerous environments. Our officers should not have to risk their lives, and innocent Americans should not have to face unnecessary danger because sanctuary politicians refuse to cooperate with federal law enforcement. And the point is easy. Mandani's out there saying, this happened at 4 o'clock. The streets are crowded. Well, don't let him go.
2: Right.
0: When you got him in jail, hand him over to the feds.
2: Right. The safest way for everyone involved.
0: Right.
2: Everyone involved. Tom Homan has made that case I don't know how many times, and it's a fact. There's no way around that. Don't let him go. But you can't help yourself. They didn't care. By the way, he cares nothing about the safety of this criminal who he's trying to protect. Otherwise, he wouldn't have put him on the street. You know ICE is going to be right behind him on the case. And now it's going to play out with civilians on the street. And you had control of that from the beginning. But man, it would be much worse politically if Mamdani is seen handing him over, you know, a peaceful transition and from custody from one entity to another. You can't possibly have that because we have sanctuary policy. We're not going to cooperate them with them, which means everybody is less safe. You know, the mayor screaming that ICE makes it less safe. No, they don't. When you create a situation where they have to hunt them down on the street because of your insane sanctuary policy, that's what makes everybody less safe.
0: A grand larceny conviction that he has is a felony.
2: Yeah.
0: So you have a felon illegal immigrant that you know is a felon illegal immigrant who is, I don't know the how everything else was adjudicated there, but it looks like he's been arrested quite frequently. Mm-hmm. I don't know if there's convictions on that. We don't have that information, but we only have what the Department of Homeland Security has given us. And I don't know, maybe a lot of those arrests weren't federal.
2: Yeah.
0: Grand larceny looks like it would be a state.
2: Mm-hmm.
0: You know, these all look like state charges, so some may not yet have been adjudicated. How many were in New York?
2: Yeah.
0: And so you're talking about a felon illegal immigrant, and Mamdani's out there saying, I spent 2 hours on the phone with Trump and Mark Wayne Mullen trying to negotiate the release of this criminal.
2: Yeah.
0: This illegal immigrant felon. We want him back out on the streets.
2: Yeah.
0: That's where the Democratic Party is. And by the way, I don't want to look at this and say this is just Mamdani who believes this because he is so radical and more radical than even most of the Democrats are, who are incredibly radical. No. This is the mainstream opinion of the Democrat Party.
2: Oh yeah. No, this is their agenda. That has been at work for years. And they're wanting this to play out like this. They want it to play out on the streets with civilians around. This is their plan. Because there's no way they can get to a point of, you know, as he was saying, abolish ICE, which had been saying for years. They can't get that support unless they make it more dangerous, which they did through sanctuary policy. This is on them. There's no need for the violence at all. A peaceful transfer of custody from one entity to the other, and you've got it done. And you can't do that because you insist on this sanctuary policy.
0: Right.
2: This is what Adams was fighting against. You know, this is, and of course, look what happened to him. His career as mayor was over right about that point, quite frankly.
0: We are Red Eye Radio.
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2: 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Delphi murderer Richard Allen is appealing his 130-year sentence for killing two Indiana middle school girls, blaming psychosis from solitary confinement for his repeated confessions to his wife. Now his attorney wants a new trial. The 54-year-old was found guilty in 2024 of murdering eighth graders Abigail Williams and Liberty German, who were just 13 and 14 when their bodies were found in 2017 with their throats slit on a hiking trail in Delphi, Indiana. Allen repeatedly confessed to prison guards and psychologists, as well as several times to his wife, Kathy, in person, phone calls, letters. Allen's attorneys are now seeking to overturn his conviction, arguing he only confessed because he became severely mentally ill while locked in solitary confinement, where they say he smashed his head against cell walls, bathed in his toilet, ate paper, and covered his face and cell walls in feces. The judges will rule at a later date. 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I'm Gianna Gelosi with your Fox True Crime Minute.
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0: We are Red Eye Radio. He's Eric Carlson. I'm Gary McNamara. An update on that ICE shooting in New York City from Bill Malusian from Fox. The NYPD commissioner confirmed that the Dominican illegal immigrant that ICE shot during a targeted operation has two prior NYPD arrests, one for robbery in 2023, which led him to plead guilty to a fourth-degree grand larceny charge, and another for criminal sale of a controlled substance, which is still pending. So that's still pending within the system. We had asked because we had looked at what the arrest charges were, so we don't know if the other ones are out of state or in New Jersey or whatever. The facts and details of what led up to the shooting are still unclear. Malusian says we're looking to see if there was any ICE, you know, body cam.
1: Yeah.
0: And so, but it's, I said, we never rush to judgment in these cases, but when you just know some of the basic facts in here and see somebody like Mamdani, you know, who now has to take the most radical position that sanctuary cities aren't the problem.
1: Right.
0: Because remember, this is not about, and we stress this over and over again, this is not about, these are people that have been in the country a long time, had paid taxes, have been good citizens, and just want to have a pathway to citizenship. It's not it.
1: Yeah.
0: It's not, oh, they're rounding up. They're just going down and rounding up day workers on the corners. This isn't it. This is the Democrat Party's

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6: Fox News, I'm Ted Linder. A federal immigration officer shot and wounded a Dominican national during a targeted enforcement operation in New York City Thursday. The suspected illegal immigrant survived. New York City Police Commissioner Jessica Tisch.
7: He has two prior arrests in New York City, one for robbery in 2023, in which he pleaded guilty to fourth degree grand larceny and received 5 years probation, and one for criminal sale of a controlled substance in 2025, which is still pending.
6: Officials also confirming there's also a five-year-old in the car during the shooting, the child not harmed. Hurricane Isaias, a Category 2 storm expected to make landfall along the Gulf Coast tonight. National Hurricane Center Director Michael Brennan.
8: We also have the potential for strong hurricane force winds, damaging winds along portions of the Mississippi, Alabama, and Florida Gulf Coast. The danger for that, high winds and some wind damage extends well inland into portions of Alabama and Georgia as well.
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1: This is Fox on Health. It's important for young people, especially in adolescence, to build healthy relationships with their peers. Experts say a life without those positive connections can expose them to potential mental health challenges. The World Health Organization defines adolescence as the phase of life between childhood and adulthood, from ages 10 to 19, calling it a unique stage of human development and an important time for laying the foundations of good health. Hannah Schachter, an associate professor of psychology at Wayne State University, says relationships are a key part of an adolescent's well-being, and those with positive friendships tend to show lower risk for things like depression, even physical health symptoms or academic difficulties, both in the short term and sometimes even into adulthood. She also says one potential positive from social media is that it's another way for young people to interact and build connections. For more health news, go to foxnewshealth.com. I'm Lisa Brady with Fox on Health.
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3: 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They've had their share of popularity, allowing for consumers to spend moderate amounts of money on laptops without having the added costs of a Microsoft Windows license and subscriptions for Windows apps such as Office 365. Chromebooks integrate Google's own competitive apps. But now there's Google Book. The new machines, built by five different manufacturers, to start, run a new operating system taking what Google claims is both the best of Chrome OS and its Android software used on phones and tablets, but is optimized for Google's artificial intelligence called Gemini. 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
9: Now, it's Red Eye Radio. Gary McNamara and Eric Hurley talk about everything from politics to social issues and news of the day. 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
10: All across America, we are Red Eye Radio. He is Eric Hurley and I'm Gary McNamara. Oh, okay, you're just putting your headphones on. I thought you were waving to me or something else.
11: No.
10: They're like, you're trying to get my attention.
11: No, I can wave to you.
10: Well, the thing is, my computer screen is so high that, you know, rarely do I ever look at you. Like, I'd have to go like this to look at you eye to eye. And
11: right.
10: If you're looking at your computer screen, I'm looking at mine. So.
11: Yeah. Yeah.
10: So I wasn't sure. I just, you know, saw some waving there.
11: Yeah, no. I've got a project going on over here.
10: Well, could you spare some of your brain for the show, maybe? Would that be?
11: Why would I start now? What the hell kind of contribution would that be?
10: Well, you know, I'm not going to argue with you.
11: Good. I think we're in agreement.
10: All right, so I just, you, as we talked about, you know, Mamdani and the ice shooting in New York City. Like I said, normally we don't comment on the specifics of it because, and we still aren't, because we don't know what they are in it. But when we found out again the criminal record of the criminal illegal immigrant and that he was released because of sanctuary city policies in New York City. And then Mamdani's out there screaming to get rid of ICE and, talking about it's crowded at 4 o'clock.
11: Well, yeah.
10: Yeah. But if you could have had an orderly transfer, and that's what the Department of Homeland Security made clear. Look, you don't want something like this to happen, because no matter what you do, if you're going to target a criminal illegal immigrant, odds are in New York City, there's going to be people around.
11: Yeah.
10: There's no people around. If you have a criminal illegal immigrant and you transfer them to federal custody to be evicted from the country.
11: Right.
10: And if you're not willing to do that, what you're saying is this isn't about the people that have been here for decades and paid taxes and been good workers and giving them a path to citizenship. It's not about that. It's not about rounding up day workers at corners. It's not about that.
11: No.
10: This is the Democratic Party support, because the entire Democratic Party, except maybe for Fetterman, supports this.
11: Yeah.
10: Maybe Cuellar doesn't.
11: Hmm.
10: Maybe you have some Texas Democrats in the House that may not, but everybody else does. It's close to 99% support sanctuary cities, which is exactly what sanctuary city does right there.
11: Yep.
10: Perfect example in New York City. And it's going to be interesting to see. I haven't seen a lot of well-known Democrats jump on board yet to support Mamdani. Do they view this?
11: Not yet.
10: Do they view this as being too close to the election? Going, no, sorry, this is an illegal immigrant criminal. We can't win this argument.
11: Well, no, that's a good point. And I think it's so close, you just let him handle it, right? Keep it confined to New York City. And we don't step into it. But I don't know how they get away with, well, I don't know how they will avoid the questions. There will be questions for AOC, Schumer. I mean, there have to be.
10: Well, I did see there was a number of posts on social media yesterday after, you know, Mamdani and his statement that both Jeffries and Schumer have been quiet, have not touched that.
11: Yeah, Schumer's been very quiet for the most part, but a lot quieter than normal. A lot quieter than normal. So maybe he says nothing. But I would assume the media is going to want some kind of statement from all the other Democrats in the state.
10: Yeah, you're right.
11: And I don't know where that will, how that will fall out, but
10: and we'll see. And politically, what is fascinating to us is how quickly the left is eating its own here with Mamdani, and we had talked about that and how it started. Mm-hmm. And reading here from who wrote this column for National, Laura Veldhuizen from National Review. The radical left eats its own, and goes through how this all started. Let's see what time she wrote it. She probably wrote it before this 5:11 p.m. So I don't know, probably an hour. I don't know how. I was asleep, so I don't know when the coverage on this started. It doesn't seem like she's even hitting this, because it was a continuation of it with the crowd screaming that Mamdani is complicit with ICE. Mm-hmm. And it all happened because of Mamdani's statement where he showed any, in the beginning of his statement yesterday on October 7th, talked about the, basically was trying to make the case that it was wrong that happened, what happened on October 7th, but Israel's committing a genocide and Israel's the problem.
11: Yeah.
10: And that was even too far for the left, who just eviscerated him last night when he was going to that, whatever it was, the memorial ceremony.
11: Right.
10: Here it is now. And talked about that, you know, what she writes that, you know, the statement he had and then how he went after, you know, Israel and his normal anti-Semite remarks.
11: Mm-hmm.
10: And she wrote, he just couldn't help himself, but I'm not surprised. The comments predictably drew sharp criticism from his typical critics, even from some not so typical critics. But now even his own supporters have turned on him. In addition to protesting in favor of a single state solution and the extermination of Israel while yelling, there is only one solution, Intifada Revolution. Protesters in New York City are now attacking their beloved Mayor Mamdani. Chants like, Zoran, pick a side, justice or genocide. Muslim mayor, we know you. You're a normalizer too.
11: Wow.
10: I'm sorry, but wow. It's like, it was almost like, we got to come up with something very quickly. Muslim mayor, we know you. You're a normalizer too. That sounds good. Let's go with that one.
11: Yeah. Is normalizer a word? We don't care.
10: And here's more. Traitor, traitor, come on out. You sold all your people out. Now escape the mouths of pro-Palestinian protesters. An ex-post shows an organizer of the pro-Palestinian anti-Mamdani protest in New York City explaining why Mamdani is losing support. Quote, within activist spaces, especially for people who are focused on global liberation and not just specifically the liberation of the middle class people of New York City, we realize that a lot of the stuff he promised us when it comes to Palestine, he just does not protect us in the way we thought he would, she said. I do think unless he makes serious changes, he's going to lose a lot of his supporters. He already is, end of quote.
11: Mm-hmm.
10: One of the inciting events that caused the backlash was Mayor Mamdani's attendance at a vigil honoring the victims of October 7th. One ex-post filming the event described the protesters, traitor, traitor, come on out. You sold all your people out. Mamdani stands on the Israeli side of the October 7th vigil. A community note hopefully explains that the vigil was held by Israelis for Peace and Israeli anti-occupation activist group in New York City, mobilizing for an equal and safe future for both people, or for both peoples. We told you that on yesterday, that it was actually the local Israeli We Hate Israel group.
11: Yeah, right.
10: Yeah. Let's be very clear, funny things we've read this week. Let's be very clear, Mamdani is no Zionist.
11: Wow.
10: No, really? But for the most radical of his supporters, he isn't anti-Zionist and pro-Palestinian enough. Consider that for a moment.
11: Yeah.
10: The man who set aside government money for organizations that, quote, that practice anti-Semitism while pretending they'll fight it, called Israelis' response to Hamas's attack a genocide 2 weeks after the war began, and refused to condemn the phrase globalize the Intifada, is being lambasted as a traitor by his own supporters. Any support he shows for Israel or compassion he musters up for New York City Jews is a fake expression forced for political gain. But the radical left demands perfection. There is no room for mistakes or sympathy for the occupy.

0: tires. It doesn't matter how hard someone tries. The second that one of its own, one of its leaders, falls short of its impossible activist standards, it turns on that person, even if the failure is for the sake of maintaining power. The radical left eats its own, and now Mayor Mamdani is on the menu. Well, we predicted this. We told you this was the path they were going down a long, long time ago.
1: Oh, yeah.
0: When they practice identity politics, when they practice, as we've said, the victim-oppressor relationship, there's only one way that this can go.
1: Yeah, and at some point you become the oppressor. It doesn't matter how radical you are today. You're going to become the oppressor. We started this after the election in 2008. Obama had won. It was during the interim period. And we said, all right, for all the people who voted for Obama, you're expecting a lot of things, but understand he's going to have to do some things as president that you're not going to like. Now, he went on to serve two terms. But by the end of that second term, it was, yeah, he didn't do anything for us. Now, you fast forward to the mayoral election of last year for Mamdani and then him becoming mayor. There hasn't been a more radical move in terms of the New York City mayor's office. And it was a massive win for him. He won with no problem whatsoever. And now, he's doing things as a mayor where he's not going the full measure for the radicals. Because he does that, he gets flack. But if he doesn't do it, he gets flack from his own side. That's got to hurt. But that's the way it works. Because when you create a victim every day for a new reason. I mean, think about this. Criminals are the victims now for the left.
0: Yeah.
1: That's where we are. And so if you create a new class of victims, then by default, that new subcategory of victims is alone, and everyone outside that category is not part of it. And you're either the oppressor or you're going to be their champion. They don't see him as the champion. His own side is chanting against him.
0: Well, look, it's the same thing we've always said all the time. When you sit there over and over again and you say that somebody is committing a genocide, then you can't be on support of that side.
1: Right.
0: Even though it's false.
1: Right. You have to live there. That's where you are. That's your position.
0: It's like the same thing. I'm amazed that Mamdani hasn't got hit for hanging around Trump.
1: You know, that was the first time he went to the White House.
0: Republicans and conservatives criticized Trump for being so friendly,
1: right,
0: you know, with Mamdani publicly.
1: Mm-hmm.
0: But I'm amazed it hasn't hit on the left.
1: Right.
0: But it doesn't matter. This hit on the left, and it's like you have. And so now you've got, now the question's going to be, because this thing, you know, whether it blows up or whether the Democrats and media just says, let's stay away from this because we can't win this one.
1: Mm-hmm.
0: Because this guy was a criminal. There's no way we can win this. And let's just not cover it. And I don't know what's going to happen, whether this is just something you cover now, and then when more of the information comes out, you just bury it because you know you can't win it. But man, oh man, this is a perfect opportunity for AOC to speak out at it, other Democrats, and see how they respond. And it's not good, you know, with the election so close, because it's another example of how radical the Democrats are. It's not good for them.
1: Right.
0: And nobody can debate it. You can't debate it.
1: Nope.
0: Every Democrat listening knows, you know, this is not, again, they're rounding up people that have been here for a long time and just want a better life and they paid their taxes. This isn't about that.
1: That's not what's going on here.
0: This is about the Democratic Party. It's another example. And this isn't just a radical opinion of Mamdani. Sanctuary cities exist all over the United States in Democrat-led cities that wish to protect the illegal immigrant criminal over the safety and security of American citizens. You can't sell that to America.

0: Americans. Nope. You state it that way because that's what sanctuary cities are. You cannot win that in America.
1: No. No. You never will.
0: And that's why Schumer is quiet. And that's why if the media doesn't cover it, you know why. They want it, but they know they can't win the argument with the American public.
1: No, you can't. And you're just weeks from the election.
0: We are Red Eye Radio.
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3: We finally have our first hurricane of the 2026 Atlantic Basin season. This is by far and away a new record in the satellite era.
4: And USDA Chief Meteorologist Brad Rippey says by late Friday or early Saturday, Hurricane Isaias will strike the northern Gulf Coast.
3: A pretty tight cone, meaning that we have a lot of confidence in exactly where this system is going. It will either hit the southern part of Alabama or the far western part of the Florida Panhandle.
4: Population centers are in the path of the storm yet.
3: But if we had to pick a spot for a hurricane to hit from an agricultural perspective, this is a pretty good path because it falls well east of the big key agricultural areas of the Mississippi Delta, as well as sugarcane in southern Louisiana. And it also falls west of key production areas in the southern Atlantic states, Florida citrus and sugarcane, as well as a variety of row crops and tree crops.
4: I'm Rod Bain reporting for the U.S. Department of Agriculture in Washington, D.C.
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10: The U.S. military will continue its presence in Greenland. President Trump signed an agreement with Greenland and Denmark to maintain a security-based relationship. The president gave the parameters in his address to the U.N. General Assembly, courtesy U.N. TV.
11: We will have the complete ability to do what is necessary to defend the American continent and also Europe and other places. No U.S. adversary will ever be permitted to establish a military presence.
10: The president detailed how that footprint will evolve.
11: Developing a large military presence in the appropriate locations. We'll be building two very major military bases.
10: Post-World War II, the U.S. Greenland presence dwindled from 17 bases there. Denmark's Prime Minister Mette Frederiksen called the deal one that can last forever. Gernal Scott, Fox News.
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14: 32.

0: continue. He is Eric Carly, and I'm Gary McNamara. Coming up, oh, wow, the federal deficit is now $2 trillion. That's what we had last year. We'll get into the specifics of that. Also, would you see the New York Fed looking at the impact of tariffs? And they actually pointed out how they 67 products would be cheaper, actually would have gone down in price, but actually went up in price. There's almost like a 4% difference that they claim is attributed to the New York Fed directly, you know, to the tariffs. You know, it's something that we've talked about. And you know what the White House came back? Well, eventually the foreign countries are going to have to pay for it, is what the White House responded. It was like, wow.
1: It will never work that way.
0: No, it doesn't work that way.
1: No.
0: You know, it's like, did you see the president the other day on Switzerland? Well, if we didn't buy their watches, we'd be 40, whatever it was, billion dollars richer. People are like, what the hell is he talking about? Trump believes, I'm convinced because he said it. Trump believes that if I give you money and you give me a car, that the person that gets the money is the only one that benefits from it.
1: Right. But the money is the only thing of value.
0: Yeah.
1: And it's not the case. He knows this from selling real estate.
0: I know.
1: So why buying real estate.
0: So why does he say it over and over and over and over again?
1: Yeah. I don't know.
0: It's just
1: I don't know.
0: Then again, as I said, I don't really pay attention to what he says anymore. It's what he does.

0: 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Rain will start to move in today. Could be heavy at times, partly sunny as we move through Friday with a high near 80. East winds at 15 to 20 miles per hour, and gusts are expected up to 30 miles per hour. Friday evening, tropical storm conditions will increase. Storms could produce some heavy rainfall. We are under a hurricane warning for coastal Jackson County. From the Coast Electric and Singing River Electric Weather Center, I'm Patty Steele.
1: This is Fox on Health. It's important for young people, especially in adolescence, to build healthy relationships with their peers. Experts say a life without those positive connections can expose them to potential mental health challenges. The World Health Organization defines adolescence as the phase of life between childhood and adulthood, from ages 10 to 19, calling it a unique stage of human development and an important time for laying the foundations of good health. Hannah Schachter, an associate professor of psychology at Wayne State University, says relationships are a key part of an adolescent's well-being, and those with positive friendships tend to show lower risk for things like depression, even physical health symptoms or academic difficulties, both in the short term and sometimes even into adulthood. She also says one potential positive from social media is that it's another way for young people to interact and build connections. For more health news, go to foxnewshealth.com. I'm Lisa Brady with Fox on Health.
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1: And he is Eric Carly, and I'm Gary McNamara. 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
2: And thank you.
1: The Pentagon confirmed to Fox News Digital yesterday that the firing squad execution of convicted Fort Hood terrorist Nidal Hassan will be live streamed, allowing the public to witness the military's first execution in more than six decades. It will be live streamed. Details will follow. The War Department official told Fox News Digital, and immediately, as would be expected, you know, that became one of the, you know, the viral topics on X.
2: Yeah.
1: You know, it's really interesting because I'm somebody, I was watching the podcast, Billy Corgan's podcast, and he had John Carpenter on. Billy Corgan from the Smashing Pumpkins does a great podcast.
2: Yeah.
1: And he told him, he said, Halloween, he goes, that movie scared the hell out of me. He said, I don't watch any horror flicks. I'm not a horror flick fan at all. I don't watch them. I'm not a fan of slasher movies. I never have.
2: I don't watch them much anymore because I don't really have an opportunity. It, you know, it just depends on, I like something a little more, I don't know, cerebral. Depends on how it's done.
1: Yeah.
2: You know?
1: For example, I mean, you and I, wow, I'll have to watch it again on my big screen. The Village, for example.
2: Yeah.
1: M. Night Shyamalan, that when I remember seeing the trailer of it, go, oh my God, this is a horror movie. Anything but not knowing was scarier than, you know, the slashing. But I remember watching, I was spinning tunes at a bar, okay?
2: Yeah.
1: And I walked in the afternoon for some reason, and they were watching. It was like a very light crowd in there, but they're watching at the bar that I worked at, Halloween. So it had to be
2: the original one.
1: The original one, yeah. Scared the hell out of me.
2: No, I loved that. That was one of my favorites of all time because it started in this mundane. It starts on the street on the afternoon of Halloween with leaves blowing and the whole thing, the setting of it, and it just kind of was this mundane thing. And then all of a sudden it starts escalating and it ramps up. I think that was done in a smart way. The sequels.
1: Oh, with Halloween coming up, and even though that was shot in California, they had to import leaves. You know? the dead leaves, but that was a perfect representation of my Halloweens growing up, the afternoon.
2: Oh, yeah.
1: And then the anticipation of how, and then the way the houses looked with the pumpkins and everything else was perfect.
2: Yeah.
1: But the point is, I'm not somebody who, even in a fake way, enjoys or get any type of enjoyment out of watching somebody get brutally murdered or killed in any way in a movie. I'm not. Mm-hmm. But I have watched, for example, I did watch the execution of Saddam Hussein when he was hanged, because remember they live streamed that. I did watch the execution of a few of the Americans who were decapitated by Al-Qaeda. I thought that everyone that said that you shouldn't be showing the falling man, you know, from the World Trade Center, the people falling down, that it's not proper to show that. I also, early on, and then they, I don't know whether, you know, they censored it or whatever, but when Charlie Kirk was killed, I saw the up-close video.
2: Mm-hmm.
1: And it's horrific. And I just feel that as an adult, there are, the Charlie Kirk thing, I didn't know that was, that's what it was going to be at that point. I didn't know it was going to be that close. And it was close. Mm-hmm. You know, the camera was probably as far away as I am to the wall over there. And so it's brutal. I mean, absolutely brutal to see that. And it was just on X, like 15 minutes after it happened, somebody had it. And I never saw that again. I didn't see
2: it. In fact, it was hard to avoid.
1: Yeah, well, you're right. It was
2: You actually didn't have to look for it. Yeah. It was everywhere. Right.
1: And there was one that was further away afterwards.
2: Yeah.
1: That was still
2: brutal. But the close-up one was repeated in my feed for a while.
1: I want to know, I'm an adult, and I want to know the brutality of our enemies.
2: Mm-hmm.
1: You know, I want to know that because it makes it crystal clear knowing the enemy that we face. And I think it's very important to know exactly what the philosophy and what the actions are of your enemies. Now, Nidal Hassan, we know what he did. There's no doubt he's guilty whatsoever. I don't know if I'll watch the execution or not. If it's live stream, I probably won't go out of my way, you know, to do it. And I get no enjoyment out of watching. I don't get any enjoyment out of watching anybody executed. There may be a sense of justice or relief for the family, but I don't get any joy out of seeing any human being being killed, even if it's necessary in the criminal justice system to do it, which I believe in cases it is. I will get no thrill out of seeing somebody shot to death. But the fact is, I do believe that when the government is involved in any action, there should be transparency to the adults in our society. And I know the transparency they'll say is there's always witnesses to execution. So I guess the question would be, what is the degree of the transparency? That's the only thing that you're questioning. Mm-hmm. It's like the death penalty to begin with. The people that say, well, normally I'm against the death penalty, but this guy, you know, for example, somebody who's, you know, a pedophile who kills a child. People will say, well, that's the exception to the rule of the death penalty. Well, no, you do believe in the death penalty. It's just your standard for the death penalty is different.
2: Mm-hmm.
1: But you still believe in the death penalty. It's not, oh, I don't believe in the death penalty, but this is the exception to the rule. No, then you believe in the death penalty. There are certain crimes that you believe should be punished by death. So that's how I look at it. I think there's a good question. If you show it publicly, will it? Because we do live in a country, and I really haven't thought about it much why, but we live in a country where a lot of times people don't want to see, even if they're for the sausage, they don't want to see how it's made.
2: Mm-hmm.
1: They want it, but they don't want to watch it. And that's fine. You know, you don't have to, and the witnesses will let you know, but I also think that if you do want to know as an adult and you want that personal transparency, that the government does owe it to you.
2: Mm-hmm.
1: The question is, what is the degree?
2: Well, again, making it available doesn't make it mandatory.
1: No, it does not. No.
2: And if it's offering transparency, then it becomes the choice of the people, the individual, to witness or not. And you decide whether or not that's something that has value and meaning and is relevant to you.
1: Remember the crime.
2: Mm-hmm. Oh, I'll never forget.
1: And an enemy of the United States?
2: Yeah.
1: Whom brutally murdered 13 people.
2: Mm-hmm.
1: 13 soldiers and wounded 32 others back in 2009.
2: Mm-hmm.
1: Don't forget the crime.
2: Mm-hmm.
1: And so it was really interesting that, you know, anybody who would watch it is bloodthirsty. Not necessarily. In the things that I have watched, I wish I didn't have to watch it. But as an adult, I feel many times, you know, and the one thing about The Falling Man, I remember after that, there was a big controversy, and I forgot the newspaper shouldn't have showed it. The hell they shouldn't.
2: It was the reality. what was going on that day.
1: It was the reality of what the enemy of the United States, it was the result of their actions. It was the consequences of the terrorist attack on the World Trade Center. I'm an adult. I want to know that.
2: Mm-hmm.
1: And is there a terror in me? Yeah, and there should be a little bit. Because when I know that those people knew at some point that they may have to jump instead of being burned to death, I don't want to let that one go.
2: Yeah.
1: You know, I don't want, and the fact, you know, we can look at it modern day right now with Mandami supporting, you know, the Islamic Jihad, and that's what he does. There's mm-hmm. no difference. They believe the same thing. And it's like, don't you understand what they're about? And the only way, the reason that they go after Israel is because they feel the only defense they have is to say, without evidence, without the facts on the ground, that Israel is doing something worse than we would do, which, of course, is ridiculous. There is no facts to back it up. So I'm just, you know, I believe that the adults of society should be able to see what the government does. I have no control how anybody reacts. You know, somebody may watch the shooting of Nidal Hassan and cheer. I've got no control over that. People are their own individuals. It's the point that do you have a right as an adult in a society, in a free society, to see the consequences of our enemies and our reaction to it? And if I did watch it, I'm not, you know, if it happened to be on and I could do it, I'm not going to go out of my way to do it. But if it was on and I watched it, would it change my opinion of whether the death penalty was justified or not for him? And the question would be, no, as a rational, critical thinking adult, it wouldn't change it at all.
2: No. No, whether I witness it or not, it doesn't change the opinion.
1: Right. And do I basically trust the system that exists today where, you know, they bring the witnesses in? And I think we know that they're not trying to hide anything after seeing what happened in Tennessee.
2: Yeah.
1: When it comes to the death penalty.
2: Right. And that botched execution also does not change my opinion
1: of the death,
2: on the death penalty
1: right.
2: whatsoever.
1: Right.
2: You can talk about methods. You could talk about changing protocol. You could talk about a number of things. You can talk about other botched executions. You can have the discussion. Doesn't change my mind about the death penalty. It doesn't. And, you know, I mean, she's walking around and the lawyer says she's kind of out of it, kind of got a foggy brain and the whole thing, and she's angry and all of that. And there's going to be a lot in the media that's going to be, you know, going forward, portrayed about, you know, what should we do about this? And this is one reason to abolish the death penalty. Actually, it's not. It isn't.
1: And yes, I do know the arguments out there. I haven't been able to get the legal papers yet that actually the legal precedent in the military is no public executions.
2: Mm-hmm.
1: And so there may be a lawsuit based on that. I've seen that argument made. I haven't actually read where that exists yet.
2: Yeah, right.
1: So, but I do know that argument. And it is an argument. Yeah, it is an argument that, well, no, if it's against the law, if Congress has made a law, or is it a rule that the Pentagon put together or the arm or whatever,
2: yeah.
1: We'll find out.
2: Mm-hmm.
1: We are Red Eye Radio.
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8: This is Fox on Health. Football season is well underway, which means players ranging from youth leagues all the way to the pros are suiting up to hit the field, while experts look for ways to improve safety and player performance. John Desjardins is a professor in the bioengineering department at Clemson University. He says football helmets evolve over time to help improve safety for players of all ages. Through a combination of lab experiments and computer modeling, he and his team are able to recreate scenarios on the football field. And part of their latest project focuses on the noise heard inside football helmets when players collide and what the level of acoustic damage could be on a per-play basis. Meantime, even with safety advancements, experts are reminding athletes that helmets are not concussion-proof, and it's up to the players to use them correctly, which can boost their chances of walking off the field. For more health news, go to foxnewshealth.com. I'm Lisa Brady with Fox on Health.
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0: We are Red Eye Radio. He's our crony, and I'm Gary McNamara. You know, I was reading an article from Reuters about the execution of Nidal Hassan, which I think is December 3rd, is what it's scheduled for right now, and whether it should be live streamed. And he said, look, the Supreme Court, this was it Eugene Fidel, a lawyer, author, military law expert, lectures at Yale, and said, you know, this has never been adjudicated or, you know, by the Supreme Court. They've never looked at this. Supreme Court might say, well, we allowed it back in 1790, public executions, so there is no law against it. Again, I did see some arguments saying, no, it's against the rules of the army. I don't know if that's the case or not. But we'll find out. We'll find out. But he would have to sue himself in federal court to stop it.
1: Right.
0: From what I see, Hassan would.

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5: Fox News, I'm Sue Guzman. Communities along the Gulf Coast bracing for Hurricane Isaias. National Hurricane Director Michael Brennan.
6: Also have the potential for strong hurricane force winds, damaging winds along portions of the Mississippi, Alabama, and Florida Gulf Coast. The danger for that high winds and some wind damage extends well inland into portions of Alabama and Georgia as well.
5: Isaias expected to make landfall between late tonight and early tomorrow morning. Anti-ICE protesters clashing with police in New York after a man was shot and wounded by ICE agents. Mayor Zohar. And Mamdani.
7: I have been on the phone with President Trump and Secretary Mullen negotiating the release of the man ICE agents shot. Those negotiations were unsuccessful.
5: Agents said they were trying to arrest a person from the Dominican Republic with a grand larceny conviction and other arrests. 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
8: I'm Kelly Bennett with the SuperTalk AgriNews Network, and here's your Sunrise Ag Report. The high cost of diesel continues to cut into the bottom line for agricultural producers. Oil prices surged again Thursday over news that President Trump was considering resuming strikes in Iran. He came back later and promised no new strikes before the midterms. White House National Economic Council Director Kevin Hassett joined Fox's America Reports, claiming energy prices will drop soon.
9: The thing about gasoline prices is that the Iranians hit refineries in the Middle East, and so we're getting crude through at the same rate we did before this conflict, but not refined product. But now the refineries are turning back on, and so relief is absolutely on the way and on the way quickly.
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4: I'm Chad Pergram with the Speaker's Lobby. Are we playing with the old playbook or a new playbook in the midterm elections this fall? It's unclear, and it's hard to determine simply because we've seen so much new in politics lately. Norms are cast aside. You have a president impeached twice, yet returning to office a few years later. Then there was the Capitol riot arguing about the 2020 election. If this is the old playbook, Democrats likely light up the scoreboard this November. The party of the president typically loses about 25 seats in a president's first midterm. Midterm elections are often a referendum on the president. Gas and grocery prices are skyrocketing, and the Iran war lingers. But what if we're using a new playbook? President Trump, and sometimes Republicans aligned with him, have shown a remarkable resilience to defy political gravity and norms. Control of the House could come down to just a few seats. The sheer reduction by both parties of seats, which are in play, mitigates political waves. That's why you have to go by the playbook. Question is it the old playbook or the new? With the Speaker's Lobby, Chad Pergram, Fox News.

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1: Welcome to the Bongino Report AM on this Friday morning. It's going to be a banger of a show today, folks. We're going to hit these three things that are critical right now with this midterm election right around the corner. Matter of fact, it's here right now. Early voting's already begun in a lot of states. This is a culture election, a national security election, and an economic election. And they are all tied together. They are not mutually exclusive. The alternative is the destruction of our economy, which will lead to a cultural revolution against success and merit, which will lead to a constant clamoring for anti-national security destructive policies like open borders and elsewhere. We can't have that. I'll get to this a little bit later, but a big thank you for those of you who support the Dan Bongino Show podcast as well. We had another great month. We'll get into a little of that in a little bit. Because, folks, I just want you to realize that there are people out there in a significant swath of the Republican, conservative, MAGA, and libertarian movement who see through the doom and gloom, you know, and understand that what's at stake in this election, is, I don't like, you know, Manichaean terminology like existential, because hyperbole does us no good. But, folks, this midterm election and going forward, the choices we have are as close to politically existential as you can get. I'm going to make a strong case to you throughout today's show, backed up by evidence, because evidence matters, not just conjecture, that this election is three things that are equally important. But I put one on the top, and that's national security. You don't have national security. You have nothing. It doesn't matter what the tax rates are, what health care plan you're a part of, what school your kids go to. If you're constantly under the threat of a terror attack, violent crime, a foreign terror organization, or a drug cartel, none of that other stuff matters. But I don't want to diminish the importance in this midterm election of this being a culture election as well. And an economic election. Folks, you have a choice. It's axiomatic going forward. They're not always great choices versus bad choices. There are going to be some candidates around the country running for congressional seats, running for mayorships, running for Senate that maybe aren't the greatest. I mean, I'll bring up the point later for your listeners up in the Northeast. You know, Susan Collins, is she the most conservative Republican senator in the country? No. Does she have a good relationship with her constituents? Yes. Does she defy the odds over and over? Yes. Is she better than the communist opponent she has who wants to open up our borders and basically scrap any kind of voter integrity measure? She is. She is. This is a national security, culture, and economic election. And folks, you're seeing it right now in the riots in France. The disgusting pro-terrorist free fake Palestine protest on October 7th, the anniversary of a human atrocity 3 years ago, plus one. You're seeing it with the Lindsey Clancy case, just the demoralization exercise. As Yuri Bezmenov, the KGB defectors, warned us about over and over, the effort from the inside to infiltrate the United States body politic and demoralize everyone so they believe in nothing. So who becomes your heroes? But Lindsey Clancy or whatever, because you don't believe in anything anymore. This is an op. This is a national security, culture, and economic election. Welcome to the Bongino Report AM on this Friday.
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3: 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Rain will start to move in today. Could be heavy at times. Partly sunny as we move through Friday with a high near 80. East winds at 15 to 20 miles per hour and gusts are expected up to 30 miles per hour. Friday evening, tropical storm conditions will increase. Storms could produce some heavy rainfall. We are under a hurricane warning for coastal Jackson County. From the Coast Electric and Singing River Electric Weather Center, I'm Patty Steele.
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1: Folks, there is a party out there that is far better than the Islamo-radical funded, communist funded, progressive far left funded Democrat Party and their Doomer allies in the fake Folex MAGA, but you're trying to pretend they're part of MAGA when they're not. And this is kind of odd. And I'm seeing this now as you see the October surprises start to come out. You know, those surprises you see before every midterm and presidential election. You always see some, you know, hidden audio that's supposedly some big scandal. Here's the irony of this. Here's some audio. Huge scandal coming out of Texas. Huge, huge scandal, folks. Right, Jim? This is Jim. You're a Texas resident. I mean, this I can't believe. Ken Paxton on hidden audio saying that. I mean, saying things like, this is crazy, Jim, that they actually, like, campaign on. Meanwhile, hidden audio coming out of the Talafrico campaign is like, the guy's got a fetish for the trans community. The guy, he's a freaking vegan in Texas. Like, a vegan in Texas. What? That's like buying a bar and serving O'Doul's, which was like a non-alcoholic beer. I don't even know if it's around. Is that even a thing anymore? Or what was it, Moosey back in the day or something? That's not a thing, man. It's not a thing. That's the hidden audio leaking from the other side. There's 67 genders. Here's a fake scandal. Texas Tribune, pretty leftist outlet. It's like, hey, man, we caught Paxton on a mic here. Talking about how, you know, if we're going to save these entitlement programs, we need reforms. And Jim, even worse, this is crazy. I don't know about you, but I'm definitely staying home and voting for the guy who's the vegan who believes in 67 genders in Texas. He believes that tax cuts juice the economy too. Scandalous! You ever see that horrible Robert De Niro Frankenstein movie? He's the cholera! Where they start throwing tomatoes at him? Or is it Game of Thrones? When they're like, shame, shame, shame. They start throwing at the rotten eggs and tomatoes at the lady after they shave her head. They're unbelievable. Paxton stands for, like, sound, sensible reform so we can preserve these programs for these people. And tax cuts? And he doesn't get caught on hidden audio talking about 67 genders? Total scandal. Here, listen for yourself. This is from the Texas Tribune. Check this out.
2: The growing out of this is part of the solution. And making some reasonable cuts in mandatory spending, you're going to have to do it. Or we were going to, there is no solution. That's just a reality. We have to suck it up. And we you know, from Republican presidents to Democrat presidents, we've been spending like crazy. And no one seems to care.
3: I agree.
2: And it's going to bankrupt us.
3: Yep.
2: It's better tough.
3: Yep.
2: It's bad.
4: I would really like to pay my fair share of taxes, which is less than I'm paying.
2: I'm with you.
4: That's something to keep in mind.
2: I am for it. I think tax cuts will actually generate more revenue.
1: I can't believe it. Ken, you should resign today from the, just forfeit the position. I mean, the guy's running on pro-growth tax cuts, reforming these entitlement programs that are going broke to fix them. And he's running on controlling government spending that in the Biden era caused us 9% and 5% inflation. I can't believe it. I can't believe this guy has the stones to stay in the race. If folks, please, if you're sensing the dripping sarcasm, I hope you didn't just tune in there and think I'm actually calling for Paxton.
5: I once voted for a guy who ran on this exact platform, and his name was Ronald Reagan.
1: Ronald Reagan? President Trump, who's only talked about this forever? I mean, he's been the first Republican in forever to say, people were scared of saying this. Hey, man, I want to help you with this Social Security thing, but we got to be honest. It's like running out of money. I'm going to get to this too, so don't go anywhere. I've warned you about this over and over again. Please stay tuned, folks. We'll be right back.
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0: If you think voting for Democrats, just like you think voting for people like Mamdani, is going to protect you against the horde, then you are unfamiliar with cannibalism theory, which I've spoken about often. Cannibalism theory is an infection on the left we cannot let spread to the right, where people try to one-up each other with craziness to prove like they're the pure blood. That, folks, it is going to destroy the party. The left is going to turn on seniors and you, their parents, people getting Social Security in the next coming years. I promise. I promise they're going to turn on you. It's already online. I've been warning you about it. We see around corners better than anyone. I'll show you the evidence later in the show. Please stay tuned for that. I want to show you this, though, in the beginning, because this is important, too. Folks, Jeff Bezos, who runs Amazon, was it Blue Origin and Prometheus, like 1,000 different companies. You know him from Amazon fame, of course. I'm not candidly a huge fan of some of the stuff that happened at Amazon in the past at all. Some of it personally impacted me. I think they were part of cancel culture for a while, and I think that's a shame. But, you know, showing you that I believe in ideas and I don't get lost or fall in love with personalities. Good ideas matter to me, and how we get there matters because we have to convert people who are independents or even leftists at one time. I only bring this up because Bezos was on Fox News yesterday, and the Amazon and these companies, for as much as I object to their left-leaning values, and I think they need to get their act together, I would rather have them promoting ideas that create wealth like those companies did themselves, rather than be on the other side of confiscatory taxes, endless government spending, endless inflation. Bezos was on Fox News yesterday with Bret Baier, and I was kind of shocked to hear him say this about this new socialist revolution, again, surfacing in the United States like freaking whack-a-mole, coming back again, where he says, listen, this is just the politics of envy. To hear him say it, I hope maybe some leftists will listen up who idolized this guy in the past. Maybe he's a messenger for them, maybe not. I don't know, but check this out.
5: Some people have come to, they've been taught, I think incorrectly, but they've been taught that in this whole kind of oppressor-oppressed framework, and that success is villainy. Success is not villainy. You can be a billionaire if you start a hamburger stand, you have 10 people and it works really well, and you open a second one and you open a third one. Pretty soon you have 1,000 hamburger restaurants and you are a billionaire. This is a real story, by the way. It's with chicken tenders. It's the Raising Cane. There's nothing wrong with making unbelievably good chicken that people love. And it doesn't make him a bad person.
0: Folks, that's Jeff Bezos, okay? He's not known as like a big MAGA conservative guy. However, I think now that he has created a massive amount of wealth for himself and jobs, he's starting to see cannibalism theory on the left. He was a guy on the left, no question about it. He was a product of the left. Now he's starting to see how they will turn on everyone. cannibalism theory is an infection, and they're trying to instill it on the right with the doomers and black pillars who want you to sit home and hand the country off to a bunch of Islamo-radical socialist commies, progressive liberals, and liberal media nuts. And I'm not letting it happen. No way. We're using every platform we have, this show, the morning show, the podcast, to warn people. You have got to get out there and vote. This is, believe it or not, this may sound crazy. It is not. Evidence incoming. You are actually right now in these midterms, when you look at Republican voter registration, you are looking at one of the best environments to go out and vote that you've ever seen in a midterm. That sounds crazy. The doomers and everyone else told us to stay home. That's the point. They're worried. Republican voter registration has stocked a pond full of fish that candidates can go out and then fish in a pond full of fish that were there, voters that weren't there before. A lot more ahead, folks. We'll be right back.
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7: Millions will vote soon, but do they really know the issues? Now, Rob Schmidt is on Newsmax tonight talking about the war for America's future. Rob Schmidt reveals that many Americans are embracing socialism, especially young people. 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

0: all of this means what I've told you from the start. If you show up in this election, we will win. There is no other variable. It's not the sports game where the pitcher's got the flu. It doesn't matter. The only variable is you showing up and bringing 10 people with you, and we can win because this is a national security, culture, and economic election, and all of them are tied together with our opponents. They know if they can open the borders, create a national security nightmare, scrap voter ID, that they can engage in their demographic destiny argument or what they call replacement theory. That's a Democrat thing. They try to pin this on Republicans. That's their thing. They talk about it all the time. They know if they create a national security situation, open the borders, let terrorists in, let everybody in illegally, no vetting, nothing, that they can then get those people on voter rolls and in population counts in a census, that they can then use that to bump up electoral college votes to the presidency, bump up members of the House of Representatives in blue states that are losing people. They can then hijack the system, stack the Supreme Court, pass overwhelming amounts of red tape and tax increases to crush the economy and do it by a culture revolution too, which Bezos just talked about, how they want to instill a culture of envy. The rich guy, the wealthy guy is the bad guy. The cops are the bad guy. ACAB, all cops are. You can figure out the rest. Put it in ChatGPT. You'll see. This is what the left thinks of you. Defund the police. Defund their military. Invert the good guy, bad guy matrix where the good guys are the bad guys and the bad guys are the good guys. Mamdani experienced that the hard way. He's seeing it now, how there are no good guys with the left. They're all bad guys. Folks, it all ties together. There's a warning coming out of France right now. You're seeing riots in the streets over and over. We've already seen that here. We've seen what happens. Thankfully, you haven't seen the infection spread into the United States in the last year and a half because the president has cracked down on politically motivated violence. I remember being a part of it. The LA riots that we saw with the ICE enforcement that happened, I was your FBI deputy for that. I was up all night with our folks from Secretary of War's office and elsewhere. And what happened? Did it spread? No, because the president said, we're not allowing this kind of disorder and chaos in the country. That's your choice. Destroy the economy. The economic destruction will create a culture of envy. The culture of envy will get people to accept insane anti-national security ideas promoted by Islamo radicals and others like open borders and elsewhere. It's all tied together. That's the choice that's on the ballot. Stay tuned, and I'll show you how you don't want this infection of lunacy spreading on the right. It's a cancer. It's got to be cut out. There is no excuse to sit home. None. If you show up, and you bring 10 people with you, we'll win. And we'll be having a far different conversation the day after election.
1: 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According to experts, you can start by changing the way you drive and making sure that your tires are properly inflated. The U.S. Department of Energy says properly inflated tires can improve gas mileage by about 3% and avoid rapid acceleration and braking, and drive slower or use cruise control and limiting the time your car idles. 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Also, try to be mindful about combining errands so you're not making unnecessary trips. You can also use apps like Gas Buddy, Waze, and AAA to find cheaper gas at nearby stations. 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
1: Hey neighbors, we're not that far from where you are. 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Come and see us.

0: minute here, and I'll show you what we've built together, you and I both. But one of the reasons I think the show continues to do what it does, and people stick with us through thick and thin, midterms, presidentials, is we see around corners pretty well here. We don't get it all right, but we get a lot right. And one of the things I've been warning you about, please just, you know, zone in right now, is there is a group of people, this sick triumvirate of people that want this country to collapse from the inside. It's the Islamo-radicals, the socialist, communist, progressive liberals, all the same thing. It's all in one bucket. And the sellout Doomer, Folex, MAGA people who really are leftists who are pretending to be part of our movement. And I'm going to show you what that looks like, because what I've warned you about, cannibalism theory, that they eventually all turn on each other and eat themselves alive, is the goal. The goal is for the whole thing to explode and nobody to trust anybody in the end. And you're never going to believe, well, you may have, who they turned on now. I'm talking about the entire triumvirate. You think you're, oh no, I'm safe. I'm one of them. You're not. As I said before, a huge thank you again, the pillars and the doomers. I know you'll get us 7 months in. We moved up a spot on the PodTrack rankings, top US podcast. There we go. Top 20 finished. What is that? 14. My eyes aren't great. So thank you so much. The podcast environment is always competitive to finish on the rankings. And again, this doesn't include every single show. There are some that subscribe to it, some don't. But for those of you out there, again, on the doomer side, well, I don't like those rankings. I want to see who's live streaming, because it's really hard to cheat. Okay, we'll show you that too. So we were the number one show live streaming on Rumble. The great Steve Crowder, number two, Nick, number three. And at number four, Vince Colin Ace and Haley Carania Bongino Report. So a top five finish, number one for our show, four for Bongino Report. Thank you for being part of Silverlock Productions, the Bongino Inc. Little empire here of shows. And we're expanding on radio too. We love you guys. Doomers again, most upset. And then we'll put out the Triton rankings that come out soon. And we'll be top five there. And they'll be like, I want another ranking. Oh, we get it. We get it. I get it. Like, now, I understand you're all upset. One day, maybe you'll catch up. I don't know when that day is, but it's no day soon. I got a warning for you. And when you see what happened to Mamdani, the Islamo-radical and the communist? Yes. Before we get into some of the harsh stuff, the syrup of Ipecac medicine that we've got to give to some people out there that got sucked into the vortex of stupid right before the election. I'm sorry. I'm sorry to have to make you vomit it up, but that's what we're here for. That's why we continue to dominate. I just want to start with a laugh. This is President Trump. I saw this on my friend Brendan Dilley's feed. This is President Trump at one of his rallies. Ladies and gentlemen, the guy is just funny and relatable. Do not discount the Trump effect. Here he is talking about, you know, Talafrico and veganism and stuff. This guy, if he, you know, runs out of political energy in the end, he could probably do some stand-up and kick ass. He's freaking hilarious. Check this out.
1: He said all of a sudden, he's a vegan. You know, my wife told me, sir, do me a favor. You have to do me just a little bit of a favor. It's not vegan, it's vegan. I don't know about that stuff. I'm not into it. But he said, it's vegan. Please pronounce that word properly. I called it vegan, vegan. I thought it was, how the hell would I know? I like steak.
0: How the hell would I know? I like steak. I love this guy. It supposedly puts ketchup on his steak. And he's like, you know what? I'm a billionaire. I'll eat whatever I want. I don't really need you to be judged with you. How dare you put the ketchup on? You should be putting caviar, serviteur, and get some Heinz. He doesn't care. He's like, give me the Heinz ketchup. He doesn't care. This is the only billionaire in American history who's more relatable to the middle class guy than actual billionaires he could hang around with. He doesn't need to. That's why everybody in the middle class who works for a living is moving over to the Republican Party, and I'm not willing to throw this midterm election away.
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0: I've been talking for years about this phenomenon that was almost exclusively on the left that is now creeping slowly but not insignificantly onto the right. It's called cannibalism theory. I've been talking about this for 10 years. Cannibalism theory is this phenomenon largely on the left, but again, creeping on the right, where you've got this group of people with political influence that will attack first the easy targets, people on the other side. And then when they run out of targets on the other side, what they do is they turn on their side too, because it becomes a race to see who's the pure blood is like the only way to say it. Like, it becomes a race to see who's the bigger commie. Well, I want taxes to go up. Well, I want taxes to go up to 90%. Well, you're phony. I called for 100%. And then, well, you're phony. I called for 100% and the confiscation of property. No, you're phony. We should confiscate property, 100% taxes, and then jail Republicans. No, you're phony. We should murder Republicans, steal their property, steal their farms, steal their businesses. This is a phenomenon you see on the left all the time. They always turn on each other in the end, but you're seeing it here as people who pretend to be part of our movement are infecting this here, that no matter what the Trump administration does, lock up a suspected Somali terrorist getting ready to shoot up a mall, it's definitely, the dude was framed. And Trump's involved. And stupid people fall right in the vortex of dumb. Here's what I mean. I want you to watch this. You think they're not going to turn on you? Oh, you think you're safe because you're out there on X and you join the parade of NPCs out there telling you nothing is happening? Listen to me, bro. You're next. If they turn on Mamdani, and these are the exact same people on our side, they're doing using the exact same tactics, they're going to turn on you too. Here's Mamdani. By the way, after putting out one of the most disgusting X posts I've ever seen on October 7th, the anniversary of one of the most horrific terror attacks in world history. Babies, innocents, Jews, non-Jews slaughtered, decapitated, raped, murdered. What does Mamdani do? Puts out a post basically making up this hoax genocide Israeli crap again. You would think that would make him safe, right? Nope. Look what happened to him yesterday with the cannibals on the left. Check this out.
7: You fucking
0: Did I not call it? Why does the show continue to outperform expectations that other shows out there?

0: There, because folks, we never let you down, and we always see around these corners. Folks, listen to me. The same game is being played on the right. It's no different. There is no one pure enough for these people. These folks on the right started with, like, free Joey Bag of Donuts. He's being framed by evil Patel, Bongino, and Trump. Then it became free the next, and then they just moved on to the next case like nothing happened. And now it's at the point where you lock up a suspected terrorist threatening to shoot up a mall, and they side with the terrorists, and suckers are like, yeah, this is, let him shoot up the mall. And then the other, you know what's even more tragic and absurd about these absolute losers? On one hand, they'll falsely tell you that there's not enough deportations going on. And on the other hand, you lock up a suspected Somali terrorist and they're like, he's definitely in, let him out. Well, what story is it? The answer is it's neither. It's a group of dumb cannibals eating each other alive. Thank you to all the heroes out there, too, who stand with us in this army of listeners against this nonsense. I promise you it's going to result in nothing but embarrassment as this administration wraps up a four-year record of accomplishments you've never seen in 4 years of a presidency in modern history. They're just going to look so stupid. People are going to have screenshots of their tweets and be like, remember when you said this? Remember when you said this wasn't going to happen? What about this? And it's going to be a side-by-side over and over. And then they lie to you, too. They lie to you about everything. Like, there's been no arrests on Benghazi. Really? Did you miss Bakush? There's been no arrests on the COVID thing. Did you miss the whole case out of Baltimore? I mean, I'm sorry you don't read the news.
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0: So here's what I was talking about. Folks, this is a culture election too. You're seeing it all over the world right now. The clash of cultures that don't mix with Western civilization and do not belong in not just this country or any country. You're seeing it in the ongoing riots in France. Oh, it's about school funding. It's got nothing to do with school funding. It's an effort by leftists and Islamo radicals to destroy France from the inside. That's what it is. Where doomers and gloomers get people to ignore reason and logic, get them to not trust anybody ever on anything, even results. I'm not talking about trust me, bro. I'm talking about even results, like things that happen. There was an arrest for a suspected terrorist going to shoot a bomb. That, I don't know. That's definitely the Trump administration framing him. And people buy it. This is what happens. They pick the

0: fringist heroes because they don't believe in anything anymore. That's the goal. The Yuri Bezmenov, the KGB defector, about the demoralization exercise, that's what you're witnessing in live time. Again, it's why this show continues to pull the numbers it does. We've been warning you about this forever. See around the corner before you become a victim and fall prey to this stuff. Here, you want another warning from France? An online creator, I hate the term influencer because, you know, some of it's I just hate it. Here's an online creator from France with a warning you need to hear. The gist of this is about the riots going on in France between the Islamo radicals and the communists pretending it's about school funding in France. It's not. She's saying this open borders policy Macron and these other failed French politicians engaged in, it was a failure from the start. The French government, just like the U.S. government under Biden, gave them everything. Healthcare, gave them money, gave them Obama phones. And what did they do? The second they got here, they turned around and tried to destroy the country because their culture said so. You like your culture? Good. Go back. Get the hell out. Here's a warning from France, because this is not only coming here, it's here now. And you elect the wrong people, they're going to be empowered and protected again, just like they were in the BLM riots. Check this out.
1: We have done everything for them. Everything. Social benefits, anti-racist policies, new schools. And this is how they thank us? Assimilation is a myth. We have to stop pretending it is possible to make it work anymore. The question is, how did we ever get to this point? France, like this jewel of European civilization, a country of extraordinary cultural wealth, brought to its knees by thugs with an IQ of 80? They only understand force, and we are too weak. We need to get rid of all empathy. These people hate us and would like to see us dead, so we will never coexist peacefully. It is either them or us. So the reasonable and peaceful solution is to send them back to the countries of origin they love so much. Please share this video. Americans, Westerners, Europeans and their friends, the French are counting on you to shine light on what the media refuse to show about the situation here. Look at what we have become. Do not make the same mistakes we did. Close your borders while you still have time. Across the world, European peoples are facing the same problems. We are all in this together, and together we will prevail.
0: How many more warnings could you possibly need about the global effort among the Islamo-radical and communist left to join up with the media and anyone else to infiltrate countries and destroy them from the inside? How many more warnings could you possibly need? You've been through the BLM riots. You see what's happening in France. You see these countries in Europe voting these far leftists completely out of office, even in leftist areas, because they're so sick of this endless flow of migration, destroying their cultures from the inside. How many more warnings do you need? And you've still, there are people who still have not clockwork orange their eyeballs and opened up their eyes to the doomer threat from the inside, telling you not to vote and hand your country off to the people who want to do what this French conservative content creator is telling you not to do. They're witnessing it right now. They are in cahoots with these people. Why else would they tell you to sit at home and let these people take over if they didn't want them to take over? Can you give me one other reason?
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0: Folks, Marco Rubio just continues to just raise the bar. Marco Rubio, Secretary of State, National Security Advisor, now permanent, was in Athens. He gave an absolute banger of a speech. Here's just a short cut from it, but he addresses this exact problem this French woman addresses, that I addressed last night on Ingram. Multiculturalism is a failure and a deadly one. It would be a national security nightmare. Here he is, Marco Rubio, addressing this exact thing. Check this out.
1: The thumos, as the ancient Greeks called it, the fire of passion, strength, courage, pride, is the heart of great civilization. And without it, nations lose their will to fight, the will to strive, the will to survive. Over time, we in the West came to feel ashamed of the very things that made us exceptional. We felt embarrassed that our achievements set us apart from the rest of the world. Our prosperity somehow became a source of guilt. We no longer believed we deserved and had earned our greatness. The word nationalism became a dirty word. And so we tore down our monuments, we condemned our own history, and in too many places we taught our children to be ashamed of the countries they would inherit. In the process, we opened our borders and outsourced our industry and allowed our militaries to wither and to decay. But others were all too happy to fill the vacuum that we left, the vacuum left behind by our weakness. And as the West's confidence faltered, its adversaries and its rivals only grew more assertive, building up their own wealth and their own power in our stead.
0: Folks, Secretary Rubio could not be more correct. Nationalism is not a dirty word. You should proudly represent your nation and your culture. Proudly. And if you want to come here and be part of this treehouse, this club, this thing we call Country United States America, this country, we have a culture and a set of values. And if they're not your values, then don't come here. It's not a dirty word to say it, to be proud of your nation. We put that flag back there for a reason. It's not a decoration. It's what this show is about. We put all this on the sideline, this great life and this show and you to go in and serve because that mattered. Not because it's a freaking tablecloth or a piece of fabric. It matters. The ideas matter, not the fabric. If you don't like those ideas, then get the hell out of here. Do you now understand in this election why the Democrats love open borders and will go right back to it? Why they don't want any voter ID? It's all part of their plan in conjunction with the Doomer slop to destroy the place from the inside. It is so frustrating to watch and to see some people not catch on to this scam. They're actively talking about it now. They openly, we had a 20-minute Super Cub we used to play on the radio all the time, of Democrats talking about this demographic destiny argument. In other words, they call it replacement theory. They'll say, oh, they said that's a Republican thing. No, it's their thing. They want to replace you and American culture with other broken cultures that come in here and destroy the place.

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1: 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That's an easy choice, and twice on Sunday.
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5: Fox News, I'm CJ Papa. Hurricane growing in size, making its final approach on the southeast and the northern Gulf Coast. Fox Weather's Michael Estime in Mobile.
6: It is a rush to completion in terms of preparations, not just here in downtown Mobile, but really along the northern coast of the Gulf. And that's because Isaias, as we speak right now, is only about 340 miles or so south of where we are, and it is charging toward the north.
5: Pensacola, Florida, Mayor D.C. 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
7: Draining down ponds that we have pumps on. That's cutting down limbs that look a little loose in parks.
5: This will be the first hurricane to strike the U.S. mainland since Milton 2 years ago tomorrow. Former U.N. human rights chief Navi Pillay, a judge on the International Court of Justice, wins the prestigious Nobel Peace Prize in Oslo, Norway. 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
12: For Super Talk Mississippi News, a black man who spent more than 22 years in prison and was on death row before the Supreme Court threw out his conviction passed away at his home in Mississippi Wednesday. According to the Associated Press, no cause of death was given for Curtis Flowers, who was only 26 when he was arrested for fatally shooting four people inside Tardy Furniture in Winona. Prosecutors claimed he was a disgruntled former employee. Flowers was tried six times and sentenced to death during the last trial in 2010. Justice Brett Kavanaugh wrote in the High Court's decision that the removal of black prospective jurors deprived him of a fair trial. Flowers was released in December of 2019. The 1996 quadruple murder remains unsolved.
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2: Friday's weather will vary depending on where you are in Mississippi as Hurricane Isaias continues its track toward the Gulf Coast. A look at your state forecast from the National Weather Service. Northern Mississippi will be sunny with highs in the upper 80s. Tonight will be mostly cloudy with showers likely and lows in the lower 60s. Central Mississippi will be sunny with highs in the upper 80s. Afternoon winds could gust as high as 25 miles per hour. Tonight will be cloudy with showers and lows in the mid-60s with gusts as high as 30 miles per hour. Southern Mississippi will see hit-and-miss showers and thunderstorms through tonight. Some of the storms could produce heavy rainfall. Highs will be in the upper 70s with lows in the 60s. For all things Mississippi, visit supertalk.fm.
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Good morning and welcome in on this Friday, October 9th. Thanks for joining us on what could be a rocky weather day for parts of the state of Mississippi. This is Mornings with Richard Cross on Super Talk Mississippi. 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I would encourage you, especially in the southern part of the state, if you do not have the Supertalk Mississippi app on your smartphone, download that. Do it before you get to a spot where weather could be in a bad place. We'll try to keep you up to date with everything that's going on. And as news breaks, we will bring it to you here on Super Talk Mississippi. And then a couple of those reminders, just if you've got a backup battery charger, make sure that it is charged fully so that you've got it. The hope is

as we go throughout the day and into the weekend that some of the just the stuff that goes along with a major hurricane turns out not to to be tragic, turns out not to be catastrophic. We just don't know. Obviously, the track has shifted a little farther to the east than maybe it was initially thought to be. But much of the coast of Mississippi is bracing for landfall later today, and a lot of rain and some storm surge and potential flooding. And so we just we hope you're ready. We know that many of you on the coast have been through this before. We hope you know that across the state of Mississippi, our thoughts are with you as you go through this. We're praying for safety and hope that you'll take care of those who are around you. As far as the weather forecast goes today, statewide, about 60 degrees in North Mississippi to start things off. Going to warm up to near 90 this afternoon, 89 degrees in Tupelo. Going to be mostly sunny during the morning with increasing afternoon clouds. Evening temperatures going to fall through the 70s. In the central part of the state, you're around 62 as you begin the day today, with a high around 90 today in Jackson. Morning sunshine going to give rain give way to afternoon clouds. Rain really could arrive in central Mississippi to tonight, and obviously some increased wind to go along with that. That could have an effect on some high school football games. South Mississippi near Hattiesburg, about 65 this morning, going to get up to 82. Clouds increasing, rain developing late this afternoon and into the evening. Forecast includes possible gusts of wind of up to 40 miles per hour. That obviously could change, and you could have some localized winds that are a little bit stronger. And then on the Gulf Coast, especially the eastern part of the Gulf Coast over in Jackson County, mostly cloudy. Periods of rain, highs in the upper 70s. Southern Jackson County has a hurricane and storm surge warning that is listed through early Friday morning, with gusts potentially reaching 50 miles an hour, 4 to 6 feet of surge of inundation, surge inundation water possible in some of the vulnerable low-lying areas. Be sure to check your updated warnings before heading out today if you are in that part of the state of Mississippi. Looking ahead a day, and it's going to be a different kind of weather forecast. Ole Miss playing in Nashville against Vanderbilt with a 2:30 kickoff on Saturday as Esaias makes its way to the north and then kind of curls back to the west or turns off to the east, whatever the route ultimately turns into. Nashville is expecting a pretty significant amount of rain. Rain and scattered thunderstorms in the afternoon, which is not what you want, and that forecast has shifted a little bit. It was just for rain in the Nashville area. Now it looks like some thunderstorms could be in there. Hopefully, no delays in that football game. A high of just 69 degrees on Saturday with winds out of the east and northeast at 10 to 20 miles an hour. Chance of rain in Nashville on Saturday and Saturday afternoon, about 90%. Cruise through a few birthdays for you on this October 9th, Friday. Born in 1940, John Lennon. He would have been 86 today. The Beatles co-founder helped change popular music before launching a solo career with songs such as Imagine. Good. His son, Sean, interestingly enough, was also born on October the 9th. Jackson Browne, turning 78. He was born in 1948, the singer and songwriter behind Running on Empty, Doctor My Eyes, and Somebody's Baby. Also co-wrote the Eagles' Take It Easy. What a career for Jackson Browne. And kind of sticking in the music world, Sharon Osbourne is 74. She was born in 1952. The music manager and television star personality who became a household name on the show The Osbournes, followed by appearances on America's Got Talent and The Talk. A few things that have happened on this day in history. In 1919, the infamous Black Sox World Series ended. Cincinnati defeated Chicago 10-5, winning the best of nine series, 5-3. Championship became synonymous with the gambling scandal involving White Sox players accused of intentionally losing. How about that? Now you have the best of seven. Back then, it was a best of nine. In 1936, the Hoover Dam began sending electricity to Los Angeles, power traveling approximately 266 miles across mountains and desert, helping supply what was at the time a rapidly growing city.

0: before it was named the Hoover Dam. Back then, it was the Boulder Dam. In 2006, North Korea conducted its first nuclear test. The underground explosion marked a major escalation in the country's nuclear program and drew anticipated, probably by them, but widespread international condemnation. And Barack Obama was announced as the Nobel Peace Prize winner on this day in 2009. The committee cited his efforts to strengthen diplomacy and international cooperation. That announcement came less than 9 months into his presidency, with the award the following December. So focused on international diplomacy, but not necessarily unification at home. But a Nobel Peace Prize for that, nonetheless. News headlines for you this morning. Palmer Home for Children has been nationally recognized for its human services practices. A Mississippi nonprofit announced yesterday that it achieved national accreditation through the Council on Accreditation. Officials said that this followed an intensive 18-month process to demonstrate the implementation of best practice standards in the field of human services. Achieving accreditation attests that Palmer Home effectively manages resources, exceeds best practice thresholds for services, and utilizes a framework for ongoing improvement. For 130 years, Palmer Home has empowered children in critical situations to reach their true potential. God bless the work that is happening at Palmer Home for Children. What a great partner they have been of ours for a decade and a half now, and we just wish them continued success. Hines Community College has dedicated a new $64 million 160,000-square-foot health sciences complex on its Rankin campus. That's in Pearl to expand training opportunities for future nurses and other healthcare professionals. They had the ceremony on Wednesday of this week. Facility actually opened in August for the start of the fall semester. The facility brings Hines Nursing and Allied Health programs together under one roof and includes modern classrooms, specialized labs, high-fidelity simulation labs, and mock hospital rooms designed to give students hands-on experience in realistic healthcare settings. Complex is expected to train more than 650 people annually for healthcare-related careers. All right, the latest at this point on Hurricane Isaias. Last night at the 10 o'clock announcement from the National Hurricane Center, winds had strengthened to 105 miles per hour, sustained winds of 105, pressure falling down to 969 millibars, the Category 2 hurricane. Again, 10 o'clock last night, 260 miles off of away from the mouth of the Mississippi River. And the pace has picked up throughout the course of the week, from 8 miles an hour to 9 miles an hour. Yesterday it was at 12, now moving at 14 miles an hour. No coastal warnings have changed at this point. Isaias is now near the upper end of Category 2 strength and continues approaching the northern Gulf Coast. The Mississippi coast still faces dangerous surge and tropical storm conditions, with hurricane conditions possible, as we told you earlier, in southern and eastern Jackson County. Major storm, perhaps Mississippi will avoid some of what earlier this week we thought was going to hit it. Our neighbors to the east in Alabama and Florida along the panhandle look like they may get the brunt of at least the landfall, and that nasty eastern edge of the storm going to affect areas to the east of Mississippi. Still expecting a lot of rain, though, through the weekend. On Fridays, we bring you some of the best of the week. We'll have a conversation with Greg Harper coming up next. Had a chance to visit with him earlier in the week. Also, Colonel Sean Cross from the Hurricane Hunter, Senator Jeremy England, Dr. Ben Burnett, and Lars Larson. All of that coming up as we continue with you. 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
1: Good morning from the Traffic One Traffic Center. Traffic moving along smoothly right now. We are all clear. No accidents, no major congestion to report right now. 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

0: District. A hurricane warning is in effect for southern Jackson County. Storm surge alerts coastwide. Tropical storm warnings for George, Hancock, Harrison, and Jackson County. And a tropical storm watch for Stone County. Cloudy skies are expected throughout the day. Windy with gusts as high as 45 miles per hour. We can expect showers later this afternoon. From the Coast Electric and Singing River Electric Weather Center, I'm Patty Steele.
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2: Chambliss keeps it off the left side. He steps in the end zone. Touchdown, Ole Miss.
1: Fins up.
2: 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In trouble and pulled down. Tipped to the line. Tipped again. Up in the air. The Rebels pick it off.
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0: 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Always enjoy our conversations with Greg Harper, the former representative for the 3rd Congressional District of Mississippi in Washington, D.C. Greg, good morning. Always a pleasure.
1: Good morning, Richard. Glad to be on with you. It's always a lot of fun, even though you have to start a little earlier in the day. I know you're loving it.
0: It has been more fun than I ever could have imagined when I first started down this road. You served a decade in Washington. Do you ever miss it?
1: You know, no. I miss my friends.
0: In a word, no.
1: Let me say this. I really, really, obviously, very early on, miss seeing my friends that I'd served with for a long time and such great people. And, you know, so that part I miss. The travel was a lot. You know, my last full year was 2018, and just on Delta, I had 141 flights that year, just on Delta. So I was never there on weekends. So, you know, it was two flights up, two back. So that was four flights a week, typically. Yeah. So it adds up. So it's, look, I love it. It's such an incredible place, and I'm so thankful that I had those 10 years. But it's not as it doesn't look like it's as much fun today as it might have been even, you know, 8 years ago. And it's gotten tougher. So I feel for these folks that are serving because it's tough. I mean, I haven't had a death threat in 7.5 years.

0: So it's been a good thing. I've been social media sober for 7 years. So it's all, you know, it's pretty good. I've enjoyed it. But I'm still up there 6 times a month, you know, so I'm up there a lot still.
1: I asked your successor, Michael Guest, a couple of weeks ago about the work schedule, because I feel like it's something that people are a little frustrated with, especially on the House side. You have the August recess, and they come back at the beginning of September, and Mike Johnson, the Speaker of the House, says, hey, we've kind of done the work that we need to get done. There's some things that we're waiting on the Senate for. Go back home. And now it appears that the House is not going to reconvene until after the midterms. Did it feel like, and I know that is a lot of work, and you talked about the travel just a second ago. Did it feel like there were times, though, when Congress was not working enough?
0: No, never. And I think that's just it's almost an internet type thing, Richard. I'll say this. We'd be going home for a week or 2 weeks for something, and then you'd listen to our friends, you know, on TV. Sean Hannity would say, well, Congress is on vacation again. And I'm thinking, you know, Sean, come on with me to my 28 counties that I've got in my congressional district, and I want you to enjoy your vacation with me. Because you're never not working in the House. You know, you're running every 2 years. The last time that I ran for reelection was 2016. I had not even served 8 years yet, and that was my 11th time on the ballot. So you've got all kinds of stuff that you have to do, and you have to take care of your constituents back home. You have to travel. You have to go to, you know, you get invited to give speeches, or you have to show up for things that they're expected to be there. And look, I'll say this too. Michael Guest is doing an amazing job, and I'm so thankful that he came in after me, and so we, you know, fully support what he's doing. But it's easy on the internet for people at home to say, well, Congress isn't here, so they're not working. You're never not working. You're working here, or you're working in the district somewhere, or you're back in D.C. working. If you want a vacation, that's a hard thing to come up with. You know, you grab little pieces here and there where you can to get away, but they do work hard. It's under sometimes, you know, tough circumstances.
1: So the House cycle is an election every 2 years, different on the Senate side. They serve for 6-year terms. Does the calendar create inefficiency for the House that might not exist if perhaps the election cycle were 4 years instead of two?
0: Yeah, I I'm going to go back to our founding fathers, and you go back and look at the Federalist Papers and how they set it up initially at 2 years. There's a reason for that. It is the people's house. You know, you're answerable. And here's the thing. The voters are smart enough to know if you're not doing your job, they can get rid of you in 2 years. So you've got to take care of business and do it right. I even though it's sometimes difficult because you're always on that schedule, it's still the right thing. And I fully support keeping it at 2 years. I think that makes the most sense and for the House, for what it's intended to be.
1: When you look at the midterms this year, there are political analysts all over the place that are just assuming or have kind of come to the conclusion that Republicans are going to lose the House, the Democrats will take over there, and that Republicans likely are going to hold on to the Senate by a narrow margin. When you examine the races that are out there, do you come to the same conclusion?
0: No, I really don't. I think that it's still up in the air. But look, it's like preseason football prognostication, right? I mean, you know, your team is always going to be undefeated at the beginning of the season. So maybe I'm a little more optimistic at times. But knowing who's in charge of these races and seeing the level, maybe that the Democrats, their candidates, some of these nominees in areas that. Maybe the Democrats had a better opportunity if they didn't, and if they hadn't nominated somebody so far to the left. So I think we've got a lot of seats that are still undetermined. And remember, too, that the polling sometimes is a form of propaganda. So you want to suppress the vote. So, look, there's no reason for me to go vote because we're going to lose. Well, you don't want to have that attitude, but that does that polling kind of creates that. But on the Senate side first, Richard, I think we're in better shape than they might think. However, there are a couple of races that really kind of scare me. Texas. If Cornyn was the nominee, he'd be up by 6 or 7 or more.

0: points right now. Paxton, bless him, is just
1: not a very good candidate.
0: A horrible candidate. And, you know, on July 4th, the 250th anniversary, you probably ought to be in Texas celebrating, not in London for something else. So those kind of candidates, that hurts. So he's going to have to be pulled. An inordinate amount of money is being, and resources are being spent in Texas that we could have used in other states as well. The one I'm most interested in is a former colleague in the House, Mike Rogers from Michigan. He's great, great guy, you know, a veteran FBI agent and, you know, chairman of the House Intelligence Committee, just a prince of a guy. And, you know, he ran 2 years ago, as you recall, lost the state of Michigan by 19,000 votes, which is nothing. You know, here we're in a better shape. They've got a candidate for the Democrats who is just, you want to say, Marxist, communist, socialist. He's so far out there, but it's still going to be a tough race. That's one that I think is important. We're having to
1: spend El Sayed as the, yes, as the opponent.
0: Oh my gosh, yeah, very tough. Susan Collins, you know, she's just kind of, you know, she's amazing. She's going to win.
1: Hold on a second. When you say Susan Collins, she's amazing, take me a step farther on that, because Republicans at times want to pull their hair out based on how Susan Collins votes, because she is not always a strong, reliable Republican vote. And yet, when you get into a tight set of races where the balance of power is hanging in the you're like, oh, we got to have Susan Collins back in there once again.
0: Yeah, well, Susan Collins has been hated by many conservative Republicans over the years, as you're indicating. However, she could never get elected in Mississippi, okay? But I could never get elected in Maine. So you have to realize it's a national, you know, picture. So you got to have people like that if you're going to have that. And look, if she votes with us 85% of the time, you know, particularly on key issues, you got to have her. She's critical, and there aren't a lot of Republicans out there in the northeast part of the country. So she's critical to maintaining that majority. So, but she was down.
1: Does Murkowski fall into the same category?
0: Yes, probably. And but there are ones that you have to consider that, man, we've got to have them in the team. And if we're going to say we're open to folks, you got to be able to do that. But certainly, I'll be shocked if Susan Collins doesn't win. But every election, she it's over. They predicted she's going to lose. Here, though, you know, while she had some, there were some opportunities to go after her. Look at the gifts that the Maine Democrats have given us in this race. Yeah.
1: Greg Harper is my guest, former congressman representing Mississippi's 3rd District. We'll continue the conversation on the other side of this time out. It's Mornings with Richard Cross on Super Talk Mississippi. When we come back, we'll talk about Republican messaging, maybe get into the redistricting conversation both nationally and right here in Mississippi. Glad to have you along for the ride on this Tuesday morning, October the 6th. It's Mornings with Richard Cross, presented by Community Bank.

0: I'm Gianna Gelosi with your Fox True Crime Minute. Delphi murderer Richard Allen is appealing his 130-year sentence for killing two Indiana middle school girls, blaming psychosis from solitary confinement for his repeated confessions to his wife. Now his attorney wants a new trial. The 54-year-old was found guilty in 2024 of murdering eighth graders Abigail Williams and Liberty German, who were just 13 and 14 when their bodies were found in 2017 with their throats slit on a hiking trail in Delphi, Indiana. Allen repeatedly confessed to prison guards and psychologists, as well as several times to his wife, Kathy, in person, phone calls, letters. Allen's attorneys are now seeking to overturn his conviction, arguing he only confessed because he became severely mentally ill while locked in solitary confinement, where they say he smashed his head against cell walls, bathed in his toilet, ate paper, and covered his face and cell walls in feces. The judges will rule at a later date. There's more on this story at foxnews.com or subscribe to the Fox True Crime Podcast. I'm Gianna Gelosi with your Fox True Crime Minute.
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5: For SuperTalk Mississippi News, a black man who spent more than 22 years in prison and was on death row before the Supreme Court threw out his conviction passed away at his home in Mississippi Wednesday. According to the Associated Press, no cause of death was given for Curtis Flowers, who was only 26 when he was arrested for fatally shooting four people inside Tardy Furniture in Winona. Prosecutors claimed he was a disgruntled former employee. Flowers was tried six times and sentenced to death during the last trial in 2010. Justice Brett Kavanaugh wrote in the High Court's decision that the removal of black prospective jurors deprived them of a fair trial. Flowers was released in December of 2019. The 1996 quadruple murder remains unsolved.
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9: 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Greg Harper is my guest, former 3rd Congressional District Representative in Washington, D.C. for Mississippi. Always kind with his time and really some institutional insight that we're not able to get every day. Greg, always do appreciate your time and these visits. I'm curious your thoughts on Republican messaging. We are in a time where there is no denying that it is more expensive than it has ever been for everyday Mississippians, everyday Americans, when they go to the gas pump, when they go to the grocery store, et cetera, et cetera. And yet, I don't feel like the messaging that we're getting from Republicans has a whole lot to do about affordability. Now, I don't know that Democrats have honed in on that in the way that they should have, but what are you telling, if you're running for office right now, what are you saying to potential voters to convince them that it's going to get better and it's going to get better fast?
10: Well, you certainly have to feel their pain. You know, that's a real thing at the pump or at the grocery store, and just the cost. I mean, it's tough. I don't know how a lot of families are able to manage that. You have to probably certainly say the message that it's going to be temporary. How long is it going to last? Gas prices seem to be the number one conversation out there. And you know, it goes up and down over time. And of course, we're not California, where the average price is $6.50 a gallon. We're around $4 a gallon, which is still about a dollar more than we were paying, you know, earlier in the year. But I think the Republicans have to say, yes, we're going to make it better. It's going to be better because these prices are going to come down. We're going to look at things that will help. And then you're going to say, are you really going to trust the Democrats on affordability? You know, looking at where they are and what they've done over time. But I think it's important, you know, when we look at it, you've got to think the election really is about Donald Trump in many places. There's the anti-Trump folks, and they're also, you know, they're already talking about first thing we're going to do is we're going to impeach Trump again. That's not really something that folks, you know, do you really want to go through that again? It's important. The Republicans have not done a good job, in my opinion, on talking about the really good accomplishments and those things that are there. I mean, what was the issue 2 years ago? It was immigration, border security. How horrible it was. And now it's not talked about because it's fixed. It's unbelievable what Trump has been able to do in that process. And you've got to look at that. Do you want to go back to that? Because that's what's going to happen. Could you have handled things in Iran a little different? You had 100 different opinions on how that should go and how far you should take that. And you can't, you know, look, we know we can't negotiate with them. But you've got to look at the positives. Had the Democrats been in charge, you would have had the largest single tax increase. So your tax cuts are permanent. You look at the things that help the people on tips, you know, on taxes. It's some great success stories. So you've got to look at ways we're going to have here. So, look, I'm not saying this thing's baked yet, but you do need to see the price of gas go down maybe 50 cents a gallon between now and the actual election, keeping in mind that early voting's already started in a lot of places. So you've got a lot of things to deal with right now.
9: It's a small sample size, Greg, but our listeners have consistently said for the last few months as we've been talking about this, saying that, well, it's better than if a Democrat was in office is no longer a good enough pitch to a voter. Now, there is absolute truth to that if you believe in conservative or even middle-of-the-road policies that you are better off or imagine what it would look like. But at some point, doesn't the message have to go beyond, well, You may not like what we're doing, but imagine what it would be if the other guy was in charge.
10: Yeah, I mean, look, absolutely. You've got to have things that you're for without pointing the finger at what it's going to be like with them. So that's why those accomplishments are so important to focus on. Even though they don't deal necessarily directly with affordability, you do have to see that there are places, there are things that you can show success, and that's what they've got to focus on. And you've got to also show, hey, gas prices are going to come down. You know that. There are things that are being done on the global stage that will drive those prices down. But we do have to realize that we have an enemy internationally that is the bad actor behind so many groups. So we've got to look also, I think one of the things, messaging is national security, doing the right thing and putting those things out there for the country. So those are all important issues.
9: What is your level of concern for apathy among Republican voters?
10: I don't care about that. No, that was a joke. I'm sorry, Richard. You know, apathy. No,
9: you deliver a punchline like that, and you got to let it hang just a little while longer before you say that was a joke.
10: No, it is. It's a real concern because we're not worried about it. But let me tell you, I do know that politically in this state, I know that the Democrats have been very active and they're better, very organized. And we have a critical race that I think people are taking for granted, that we have a U.S. Senate race up for Senator Cindy
9: Hyde-Smith and Scott.
10: Look, it's night and day on the differences between the two candidates and what they believe, what they stand for. There's no George Soros money behind Cindy Hyde-Smith. You know, she's solid Republican, very conservative, and in a great position for the state of Mississippi. But I think a lot of people are just twiddling their thumbs because there's no governor's race, there's no presidential race, and we're just going to sit back and it'll take care of itself. So certainly would encourage folks, this is a real race that we better show up and come out and support. But yeah, it's a real concern because at the end of the day, if the Republicans across the country don't vote, then what's it matter? But you're going to find out some of the races that we win or lose are going to be by pretty narrow margins. So I certainly encourage everybody, you know, make sure you go vote.
9: I think every time that you and I have spoken, China has come up, and you have been consistent and adamant in your concern about China and the role they play in almost everything that is happening globally. I don't know that there is an elected member of Congress that has been more outspoken on China as an adversary than Senator Wicker. And he has not been afraid to say that publicly, and he has said it over and over and over again, including when President Xi from China was here just a couple of weeks ago, and President Trump figuratively and literally rolled out the red carpet for the Chinese delegation. How did that hit you?
10: It was a lot on the cracker. You know, and I just think that Senator Wicker is spot on he recognizes the threat. And I think the president recognizes the threat as well. The biggest, you know, I really do worry about.
9: Is that a keep your friends close and your enemies closer thing? Do you believe that in the way that Donald Trump deals with President Xi?
10: I've got to believe that. And I think we're in a much better position than maybe the national media projects. I don't think China is doing quite as well. If you look at the numbers and things that they're having, they've got their own struggles. But I am concerned about Taiwan, obviously. So as Taiwan goes, I think the rest of the world's going to go. So it's very important that we stay close with Taiwan. Wicker, nobody understands the military and the count of the number of ships and things that we need to have than Roger Wicker. So hats off to Senator Wicker for being always speaking the truth.
9: Last thing for you, just a minute and a half or so left, the redistricting conversation, these listening sessions across the state with the Joint Committee for Redistricting and Reapportionment have finished. A lot of those hearings have been people that are against redistricting just kind of coming and shouting to hear themselves talk. The one at the Capitol last week took a little bit of a different turn. Where does this end in your mind? Do we have a special session coming up before the end of the year? Is the governor going to do that?
10: Well, certainly that's up to the governor, but I do believe you'll see one. We'll get that resolved, at least on the state level. Now, I don't know on congressional if that'll take place in that special session or maybe into the regular session next year. But there'll definitely be an attempt, I think, to look at that. I mean, the Calais decision, Supreme Court decision, really has opened it up. And it's having a big impact across the country because many state legislators in the South have redone that number of that will impact the minority majority districts, at least a dozen or so that will now go into the Republican camp in the midterms.
9: It's going to be interesting to see how it all plays out. Greg Harper, always appreciate your time. Thanks so much for joining us this morning.
10: Thanks, Richard. Great to be with you again.
9: You as well. Mornings with Richard Cross on Super Talk Mississippi. That was Greg Harper, former congressman that represented Mississippi's 3rd District. Covered a lot of ground there. No, he does not miss being in Washington. I think that was something that took a toll on him.

his family over the course of time, but served for a decade in Washington, D.C., representing the state of Mississippi. Always appreciate his insight and his background. Gives us a little bit of a peek behind the curtain. A lot of your messages coming in on the C Spire text line. We'll try to get to some of those. Also, are you following what's going on in Tennessee with regard to the death row execution attempt by the state of Tennessee of Krista Pike? Whew, what a mess. We'll get to that when we come back. Mornings with Richard Cross, Super Talk, Mississippi.

0: Good morning from the Traffic One Traffic Center. Things looking good for your Friday morning ride. Traffic is moving smoothly right now. We are all clear. No accidents, no major congestion, and no tricks. 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A hurricane warning is in effect for southern Jackson County. Storm surge alerts coastwide. Tropical storm warnings for George, Hancock, Harrison, and Jackson County. And a tropical storm watch for Stone County. Cloudy skies are expected throughout the day. Windy with gusts as high as 45 miles per hour. We can expect showers later this afternoon. From the Coast Electric and Singing River Electric Weather Center, I'm Patty Steele.
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Back with you on Mornings with Richard Cross on Super Talk Mississippi. Enjoyed the visit with Greg Harper, former congressman, earlier this week. Got a lot of really good stuff coming your way this morning, including, if you missed it yesterday, a conversation that I had with Lieutenant Colonel Sean Cross of the Hurricane Hunters. He shares some really, really fascinating stories from his time working with that unit, flying into the eye of the hurricane. Literally, not figuratively, but literally in a C-130. Think you'll enjoy that conversation and a whole lot more coming up this morning. Time, though, right now for your Mississippi Lottery update, brought to you by the Mississippi Lottery, online at mslottery.com. 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Powerball drawing coming up on Saturday night. The jackpot there now over $500 million, up to $516 million, with an estimated cash value of $212,600,000. Boy, you could do some good with that and have a little fun, too. Mega Millions, no jackpot winner in the drawing earlier this week. Tonight's drawing, that's the Friday, October 9th drawing, $364 million. The estimated jackpot with an estimated cash value of just over $147 million. Don't forget, there are three new scratch-off games from the Mississippi Lottery that are in retailers now, including the $2 Tic Tac Multiplier, the $5 Ghostbusters, and the $20 Six Figures. Cash prizes up to $100,000. 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Yesterday, the SEC announced its 2026 Legends class. They honor these individuals the SEC football championship game every year, and man, this is about as good as it gets. I'll give you all 16 names, then we'll circle back on a couple from Mississippi State and Ole Miss. Alabama's Nick Saban, Felix Jones from Arkansas, Benji Rowland at Auburn, Chris Doering at Florida, for Georgia, Mark Richt, for Kentucky, Randall Cobb, Patrick Peterson from LSU, Tony Gator Bennett from Ole Miss, Darius Slay from Mississippi State, Sean Weatherspoon from Missouri, Billy Sims from Oklahoma, Sidney Rice from South Carolina, John Henderson from Tennessee, Heisman Trophy winner Ricky Williams from Texas, Sam Adams from Texas A&M, and Casey Hayward for Vanderbilt. What a class. And to get to see Tony Gator Bennett go into the SEC Legends group along with Darius Slay, hard to think of two that are more deserving than those that played at Ole Miss and Mississippi State, respectively. Got high school football happening tonight. Weather conditions will play a role in a lot of these games. How about these? Germantown, off to a 3-2 start, is at Starkville. They are 4-1. It's a matchup of Max Prep's number 10 and number 4 teams in the state. Germantown scored 48 points in each of its last two games. Starkville coming back after an open week to begin district play. Unbeaten Kosciuszko, 6-0 on the year, hosting 4-2 Louisville. It's a major measuring stick game for Louisville. Did I say Louisville? Louisville, good grief. Maybe I didn't. Maybe I just heard that in my head. Anyway, the Wildcats have won 2 in a row. They've outscored their opponents 73-10 after consecutive losses to John Curtis and Starkville. Kosciuszko putting that perfect record on the line against one of the signature high school football programs in Mississippi. Magnolia Heights off to a 6-0 start. They are at Jackson Academy tonight. Jackson Academy is 6-1. Jackson Academy coming off a loss, looking to rebound from that 35-24 loss to Jackson Prep last week. Noxubee County is at Winona. Noxubee County off to a 5-1 start. Winona 6-0. Winona's unbeaten start faces a serious test tonight. Its rushing attack has produced 1,312 yards and 22 touchdowns. Noxubee County coming off a 62-0 win over Philadelphia. Jackson Prep coming off that big win against JA last week visits Hartfield Academy. Prep is 6-1.
HA 3-3. We've got that game for you tonight on our Super Talk Mississippi station in Jackson. That is your morning sports update brought to you by

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2: And if you're going to that game, better grab the rain gear before you leave Mississippi. Coming up next, Colonel Sean Cross will join us to start things off in the 7 o'clock hour. A wonderful conversation we had with him yesterday. If you missed it then, you don't want to miss it now. It's Mornings with Richard Cross, presented by Community Bank. We're back with you after this.

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1: News, I'm Gianna Gelosi. 30 million people across the Gulf Coast are bracing for Hurricane Isaias, expected to make landfall tonight after strengthening into a dangerous Category 2 storm. Fox's Jonathan Seri is in Panama City Beach, Florida, where a state of emergency is in effect.
2: Thousands of residents have been ordered to evacuate flood-prone portions of the Florida Panhandle and Alabama coast, but the hurricane is also expected to have a significant impact well inland in Georgia and Alabama.
1: Anti-ICE protests outside of a hospital in New York City hours after ICE agents shot an alleged illegal migrant.
3: DHS saying it occurred during a targeted operation when ICE agents surrounded the 28-year-old migrant's car and opened fire, injuring the man. A 5-year-old child inside the vehicle was not hurt.
1: That is Fox's Chanley Painter. 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
1: 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As of the 4 a.m. update, Hurricane Isaias winds are at 110 miles per hour. That's just 1 mile per hour short of being a Category 3 storm. Fox News meteorologist Adam Klotz has the latest.
2: It will weaken once it hits the shore. What's happening along the coastline right now, it's still a ways out there, right? So winds 7-8 miles an hour. This is going to deteriorate over the course of your Friday, really Friday afternoon, Friday evening, before a landfall as you get into the evening hours, the overnight hours. That is when things will be the worst along the Gulf Coast. But those winds could get as high as 120 miles an hour. That would be a Category 3 hurricane before it ultimately weakens. Already by the time you're in the afternoon, you really start to see things go apart, fall apart, deteriorate. By 10 p.m., you're looking at a landfall, probably a little bit earlier than that, but there's still a window there.
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1: Several shelters will be opening today to provide coast residents a safe place to stay ahead of Hurricane Isaias. The Agricola Storm Shelter on Cook's Corner Road in George County will open at 8 this morning. The Nikkei Shelter off Highway 603 in Perkinston will open at 9. And the County Road Farm Shelter on County Road in Gulfport will open up at noon. 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

0: This is Mornings with Richard Cross on Super Talk Mississippi. And we are very pleased to be joined by Lieutenant Colonel Sean Cross. He is a pilot with the 53rd Weather Reconnaissance Squadron, or more affectionately, the Hurricane Hunters. I have to believe, Colonel, that you have one of the most interesting and intriguing and just incredible jobs that exists, even within our military community or all the other stuff that's out there. What a, at least outside looking in, cool job you have.
1: It's an incredible career. This is my 26th season, and I still wake up every morning pinching myself how blessed and fortunate I am to have it right here in the Mississippi Gulf Coast. I've done some incredible things along with the rest of the men and women that have come and gone through the 403rd Wing throughout the years. It's been one heck of a ride. It's an amazing career. We get to see things that people only see on television, can only dream about, you know, what it's like to be inside of a powerful Category 5 hurricane and see that just incredible stadium effect as it develops. And you look up and see the heavens. It's amazing. It's truly breathtaking.
0: I want us to talk more about what you do and what the process is and all those things. But let's start with this storm that we're dealing with in the Gulf right now. From tropical invest to depression to tropical storm to hurricane status, and still a little bit of uncertainty, though it looks like the track has shifted ever so slightly to the east, more toward the coast of Alabama and the Florida panhandle. What can you tell us right now about where we stand?
1: So we started flying a storm the other day, and when we first start getting into it, when it was down in the Bay of Campeche, we do what's called a low-level invest, which we fly down at 500 feet above the surface, and we're going to break up the storm in four different quadrants, and we're going to fly around in each one of those quadrants, and what we're looking for is counterclockwise winds at the surface in each four of those areas. If we find that, then we'll say we've closed the storm off. We now have closed counterclockwise circulation, and then we will climb up to a higher altitude, and we'll start tracking the storm, what we call

0: fixing it. And that's what they're doing now, and they have been doing for the past couple of days. So now they're kind of, every time they crisscross through the center of the storm, and they're going to 3-hourly fixes here. They went last night. So that means every 3 hours, they have an aircraft pinpointing the lowest center of pressure of the storm, and they're going to establish that mark by latitude and longitude. So they're dropping crumbs everywhere the center of this storm is as it moves across the Gulf and as it moves north. So, and all of that information, as we extract the data from the storm via what the weather officer on board the aircraft sees outside the window, the data we're gathering from the drop zone, taking a vertical measurement every 10 feet in the atmosphere, temperature, pressure, winds, and humidity. And then also we have the SMERF, which is a pod on the wing that is measuring seafoam activity at the surface. And that tells us exactly what the wind speed is at the surface, because nobody cares what we're experiencing at 10,000 feet. We need to know what's going on down at the surface. So they'll take all of that information, and the weather officer will create the vortex data message, which is what you hear about on the news. We're waiting on it to come in. That comes from our aircraft. Nobody else in the world does this. It's all done right here from Keesler Air Force Base in Biloxi, Mississippi. We're extremely proud of that, to be the home of that reconnaissance. And that information will get sent up to space, right down via satellites to the National Hurricane Center in Miami. And that vortex data message and all that information gets plugged into those supercomputers in Miami. And that's how you get that forecast code. So what we're doing is real time. It's immediate effect that we push out.
1: So if you watch a weather channel, not the weather channel necessarily, but any of the weather channels that are out there, or any of the meteorologists that are out there, they talk about all the different models, the European model and this model and that model. They call it spaghetti because it looks like strings of spaghetti that show all the different potential paths. There is a new tool that some meteorologists have been talking about, which is AI predictive models that are showing based on artificial intelligence. What do you put credence into when you are looking at models and predictions, a lot of which is based on the data that is provided by the hurricane hunters?
0: Okay, that's a great point. There's a lot of information out there. The official forecast of the United States comes from the National Hurricane Center in Miami, Florida. You can go to just type in National Hurricane Center. It'll take you right to their website, and that's where you will see the official cone for the forecasted track. That's where I go. There's a lot of other outlets people can look at, but the primary source of information is right there. And you'll hear all these other people talk about on the media that, hey, we're waiting to see what the men and women down at the Hurricane Center are going to have to say about it. I mean, those scientists, they're the best in the world. I mean, these guys get paid a lot of money to do this stuff. They live and breathe this stuff. I've worked with them round the clock. I've been on the planes with them and stuff. So they're amazing. That's where the supercomputer is that does all this stuff in the model building. Yeah, there's some stuff coming online. You hear about this AI stuff, but I don't know anything about it. All I can tell you is go to the experts in Miami, Florida.
1: Currently, a hurricane warning is in effect from Ocean Springs to the Bay Gulf County line in Florida. So really from the Mississippi state line on the western edge of our Gulf Coast over into the Florida Panhandle. What do you believe at this point, based on what you're seeing from the National Hurricane Center, that hurricane warning is there? What kind of a storm are we looking at right now?
0: Well, right now, I think it's upgraded to a hurricane, so we know that. I'm looking at the 7 a.m. advisory like everybody else can do on the National Hurricane Center website, and I've got it on my other screen here. And, the center of it, the center of what they predict inside that cone looks like it's, between Mobile Bay and the Florida Panhandle. But, I'm not forecasting that. That's what they've got on the graphic here. You can do your own research, but if you're anywhere inside that cone, you have to be well prepared. And if you're just outside of that cone, you still have to be ready because, once we have a storm in the Gulf and it's moving north towards the coastline, I mean, everybody has to be on watch because you don't know. I mean, you can look at the peak surge forecast and everything. All of those graphics are there for you to do your research. So I'm just basically giving you the same information right now that's already out there for us all to look at. You just have to be ready. Don't drop your guard. If you live in a low-lying area, pay attention because drownings, that's what kills everybody in a hurricane. That's the number one cause of death because people get curious. They have this false sense of security. I lived here during Camille. I'll make it through Katrina, no big deal. And that's why we lost so many people in Katrina because they think just because their property made it through a prior storm.
1: When you're flying, when you're surveying a storm, do all hurricanes feel the same, or is there a notable difference for you inside your aircraft when you're flying through a Cat 1 storm versus a Cat 3, a Cat 4, a Cat 5? And forgive me if that's a dumb question.
0: No. That's a great question. I get this stuff all the time. I was just presenting in front of the Mississippi Airport Authority last week at the Beau Rivage down here on the coast. And we were talking about that. And people were asking about, hey, is your aircraft structurally beefed up or anything like that? It's not. It's a standard C-130 aircraft. We can take any C-130 out there in the inventory that the government owns and fly it into the eye of a hurricane. We're flying at 180 knots. That's our thunderstorm penetration airspeed. It's the same whether it's tropical trash, as we call it, when we're trying to get see if something's building, or if it's a Category 5 hurricane. We follow the same procedures every time. We are watching the radar closer on a really powerful storm, obviously, but because you just never know when you're flying along and you're going to hit that brick wall, what I say, and you think the plane's going to come apart on you. I've been beat up pretty bad in this plane, along with a lot of other people, and it will get your attention. So you have to always be ready. And as a crew member, you cannot be complacent.
1: Why a C-130? I was thinking through that in advance of our conversation this morning, and you don't want to be in a little bitty plane, but I feel like when you got a huge plane, also you're exposing more of the plane to the weather conditions. So why is the C-130 the right vehicle of choice?
0: So the aircraft has been changed a lot over the decades, but we've been flying the C-130 now for quite a long time. You know, it all started July 27, 1943. Joe Duckworth took a little 6,000-pound T-6 Texan, and he flew it into the eye of a hurricane on a barbette. Guy's crazy. I mean, it's all in my presentation. It's an amazing historical story, and I really enjoy telling it.
1: Did you say on a barbette?
0: Yes, that's a true story. That's all documented. The pilots from Great Britain were flying out of Bryan Army Airfield in Texas with the U.S. Army Air Corps, and they bet him that he couldn't take that T-6 Texan and fly out into the eye of a hurricane. And so like any courageous Army Air Corps captain back then, you could do it. If I tried to take that risk now, I'd be fired on the spot for doing something that crazy. But that's how it all got started. It's an amazing story. But I can tell you more
1: have
0: about
1: you
0: it. Come back
1: to hang
0: break.
1: With me?
0: Yeah,
1: have you got time to hang with me through the break? All right, that's a story that we need to hear, told by Lieutenant Colonel Sean Cross. He's a pilot with the 53rd Weather Reconnaissance Squadron. That's part of the Air Force Reserve, and just incredible work by the men and women that serve in this capacity. We're going to take a timeout. We got more coming up with Lieutenant Colonel Sean Cross right after this. Mornings of Richard Cross, Super Talk, Mississippi.

0: good morning from the Traffic One Traffic Center. We are working an accident in Gulfport, Highway 49 and Community Road. And in Harrison County, we've got one, Cable Bridge and Lozana School Road. It's down to one lane of traffic, so expect a delay if you're in those areas. 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A hurricane warning is in effect for southern Jackson County. Storm surge alerts coastwide. Tropical storm warnings for George, Hancock, Harrison, and Jackson County. And a tropical storm watch for Stone County. Cloudy skies are expected throughout the day. Windy with gusts as high as 45 miles per hour. We can expect showers later this afternoon. From the Coast Electric and Singing River Electric Weather Center, I'm Patty Steele.
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6: 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And glad to have our guest on board with us for another segment. That is Lieutenant Colonel Sean Cross. You know, I got to visit not too terribly long ago with the retired Adjutant General of the Mississippi National Guard, Harold Cross. And now I've got you, Sean Cross, and I feel like I have, like there's a dereliction of duty here that I'm talking into a microphone, and you gentlemen have served admirably with a great last name. So thank you for that.
7: Appreciate it. And it's, I was thinking about this when they asked me to be on. I was talking to Alex, producer, yesterday out of Cruising the Coast. And she goes, hey, you going to be on Richard Cross? I'm like, I've been dying to get on this guy's show to find out if we're related. I don't think we are, but you never know. It's a small world. So, and I'm not related to General Cross either. I get that question all the time. So, no relation to him.
6: My dad was born in Biloxi, but grew up in Glen Burnie, Maryland. I don't think we've... Maybe we're related somewhere down the line.
7: I
6: certainly would take you as a distant cousin. Probably. If hey, I got to do something. Forgive the shamelessness of what I'm saying here. I got to do something really cool a couple of weeks ago. I got to fly with the Air National Guard on a Black Hawk. They were doing a training run over Oxford before the Ole Miss LSU game, and what an incredible experience! If you happen to ever end up with an extra seat and you want a passenger. I can get there in about 5 hours from Oxford.
7: We do take media along, so that's the only way to get on board. Yeah, we do. So, you know, you can reach out to our public affairs office. So, in fact, they were flying in about four different, they had about four different media outlets on board the aircraft yesterday. So, there's a lot of interest in this, obviously, because it's in the Gulf. You know, once it gets in the Gulf, I mean, somebody's going to get it. That's just the way it is. It was like Katrina. I flew Katrina. You know, I was hanging out right off the tip of Florida, and we knew she was going to explode in a powerful hurricane because the Gulf waters were extremely warm. So that, and that's the fuel tank for a hurricane is warm water. It's that latent heat, latent energy. And so we, it was a category one right off the tip of Florida as we were loitering over the Florida Keys. And as soon as she just ducked out into the open Gulf, she just exploded. So we knew she was sitting there with open arms. So, you know, we've a lot of talk about this, but not. Yeah, it was up
6: north of 80 degrees. And when you get to 85, 86, it's perfect.
7: Yeah, it was like 86 to 88 degrees. I think I'd have to go back and look at the data on it, but it was somewhere up there in the upper 80s. So she had everything she needed. That's why it exploded so big.
6: All right, so you got to tell this original story. You said 1943, there was a bar bet.
7: Yep. So the-

0: and the first flight into a hurricane occurred, and somebody said, this is a terrible idea, but this is a great idea, and we've got to keep doing this?
1: Yeah, so, okay, so here we go. Joe Duckworth, he's the Army Air Corps captain at Bryan Army Airfield, Texas, which is just outside of College Station back in the day. And this is where U.S. Air Force instrument flying was all born. And Joe Duckworth was actually the father of that. He created all of that stuff way back. So he was there, a young Army Air Corps captain. The pilots from Great Britain were in town flying with him. And it's a pretty rowdy bunch. These guys like to drink, you know. And I've met and worked with them. I mean, they can tear it up. So anyway, they bet Joe. They said, hey, Joe, we bet you can't take that T-6 Texan and go out and fly into the eye of a hurricane. So he goes, hey, I'll take that bet. So they said, all right, Joe, we're going to let you do it, but you got to take a navigator with you. So they drew straws that day for the navigator to go with him because they didn't want him to go alone. And a guy that drew the short straw was Ralph O'Hare. And the reason why is because he was the only navigator on base. He had no choice. He was forced to go fly with him. So, all true story. So they go off. They fly.
2: There's one straw in this batch of short straws. Exactly. Why don't you draw it for us?
1: Yeah, take it. Take it, Ralph. You got it. So anyway, they go out and they fly into the hurricane, right? And they come back. Obviously, they're successful. And there's a gentleman. He was a weather officer. His last name was Captain. It was Captain Burdick. And he goes, look, Joe, I'd really like to go do this again. So they talked about it and said, all right, we're going to launch a second flight. So they did. And they went up. They were obviously successful. Mr. Captain Burdick, he took some weather readings, made some visual observations, just like they do today. It's all still done the same. And on that day, July 27th, 1943, that's when Tropical Storm Reconnaissance flights were born. And, you know, the Navy did it. We changed variants of the aircrafts over the decades. But going back to one of your earlier questions, we're in the C-130 now. We have been for a very long time. We're flying the J model. We've been flying it, which is the newest version of the J, the C-130. Been flying it since Katrina, and it's an amazing aircraft. It's very, very powerful. The reason why we fly a C-130 is because we have turboprop engines and not turbofans. So we have immediate power, and that giant 12 to 13 foot prop arc, it's just immediate power. We push the throttles up, it's instant lift blowing over the wings because the engine's running, that prop is turning at 100% RPM at all times. So when I slam the throttles forward, all I'm doing is changing the blade angle slightly to grab more air. Because if you were in an airliner, you know how it is, you get out on a runway and you can tell when they're about to take off. They push the throttles up, there's a spool up time, so there's a bit of a delay. So we can't afford to have that delay. We need immediate power. And any kind of hail or rain, anything, those props just kind of grind all that stuff up, and it pushes it through in a form of a mist through the intakes. And we have a very small intake, so it's not as bad as a very large airliner that has that massive intake with the turbofan blades, because they would just get destroyed going through that hail damage and stuff.
0: Anybody that's flown on a commercial flight knows what it's like when you hit turbulence, and sometimes it's pockets. And right, it may feel bumpy, it may feel a little rough. Every now and then you feel one of those drops where it feels like you drop 10 feet or 50 feet or whatever, and then kind of stabilize. What does it feel like flying into and then into the eye of a hurricane?
1: Good friend of mine, Kyle Larson, who works down at the National Hurricane Center, he's probably explained it the best I've ever heard. He's like, it's like going through a really bumpy car wash. The water and the rainfall when you're going through the eye wall is just horrendous. Like Michael in 2018, I had never seen rain coming down this hard, and we were just getting pounded. But where you'll hit the, you know, the convection, that's where you get the updrafts and the downdrafts. And that's what you got to really watch out for. I mean, it'll, you know, you'll feel the negative G's where, you know, you'll go up and then you'll go down. So you'll come out of the seat a little bit. We're strapped in, and you can feel that force. It's like going over the top of a roller coaster when you get that negative feeling where everything's just kind of coming up, so to speak. So, like I said, they're all different. They all have their own unique personalities. You can fly two or three passes and not really get bumped around, and all of a sudden you just kind of hit the wall on that next pass where it's extremely intense. So we have to always be ready for the unexpected. We've got a navigator on board, which is very unique for the J model, but we have that position there for that individual to read the radar at all times, because the autopilot's flying it most of the time, but if it gets to where the turbulence is too intense and the autopilot will kick off, we have to be able to manual fly the aircraft. So we're always guarding the controls. In fact, that happened in Hurricane Michael, where the autopilot couldn't keep up on our fourth penetration, and we literally, you know, we rolled into 90 degrees of bank to the right when autopilot kicked off. The nose dropped 20 degrees, and we sort of weather vaned into the eye wall. It happened in just a couple of seconds. It was a pretty wild ride, I'll tell you. So you have to be ready at all times. because there's those of us who have seen it and those who will see it in their career. So it does happen to everybody at some point in time if you fly it long enough.
0: So when you say stay close to the controls, I mean, are you hovering with your hands? Are your hands on the stick at all times? Or do you kind of sit back and sip on a cup of coffee and then you're ready to grab it if you need to?
1: Yeah, no, there's no open containers because you don't want it to end up in your lap. But, I mean, my hands are always on the yoke and the rudder, my feet are on the rudder pedals. I usually got one hand on the yoke and one guarding the throttles in case it clicks off or right there to fly it immediately. And then sometimes the autopilot goes out and you just have to manually fly it anyway, which I've done that before. And it's a good way to teach the young pilots a great confidence boost when they're brand new, is to just make them manually fly a couple of penetrations to see what it's like. So we do that as well.
0: So the C-130 is a big airplane, and it's used for a lot of different things within the military, tons of cargo space. How is it outfitted for one of these flights? Because behind the cockpit, right, you got a lot of open space and seats that are on the wall for passenger transportation or troop transport and all kinds of tie-downs on the floor if equipment. How is it set up for a flight like this?
1: That's a great question. There's really not a lot of equipment in the back of the aircraft. We have the big cargo bay. I mean, it's large enough to hold a presidential limo. I've hauled it before, you know, so we can do a lot of things. C-130 was built for short field operations, to get into a small field and to be able to get out quick. But it's just two pallet positions. They're probably, the base of the pallets are probably 6 by 6, 6 feet by 6 feet. And then we've got the drop sign pallet, which is where the loadmaster sits, and they launch the drop sign out the belly of the aircraft. And then right across from them in the back is the aerial reconnaissance weather officer. That's a fancy way of airborne meteorologist is all they are. They are university trained meteorologists, and they are the expert. They're the ones who sift through all that data and create that vortex data message that we talked about. But anytime, if there's any call up by the president of the United States, time of war or anything, we can unbolt those two pallets. And we can haul beans and bullets, whatever's dictated to us by the Secretary of War or the President.
0: Or the Beast. That's
1: right.
0: That is incredible. Lieutenant Colonel Sean Cross, I could literally talk to you for the rest of the show, but I know you got a lot going on.
1: I can talk.
0: I can't tell you how much I appreciate your time, and I hope it works out that I get to fly with you at some point. What an incredible opportunity that would be. Thanks so much for visiting with us, and Godspeed.
1: Thanks so much. And look, shout out to the men and women of the 403rd Wing. They're working really hard around the clock right now. They are working hard, man, I'm telling you. So huge kudos to those guys that are doing it around the clock.
0: Thanks so much. Mornings with Richard Cross, Super Talk Mississippi. How much fun was that? We're back with you right after this. Lars Larson joins me next.

0: Securing America.
1: The U.S. military will continue its presence in Greenland. President Trump signed an agreement with Greenland and Denmark to maintain a security-based relationship. The president gave the parameters in his address to the U.N. General Assembly, courtesy UNTV.
2: We will have the complete ability to do what is necessary to defend the American continent and also Europe and other places. No U.S. adversary will ever be permitted to establish a military presence.
1: The president detailed how that footprint will evolve.
2: Developing a large military presence in the appropriate locations. We'll be building two very major military bases.
1: Post-World War II, the U.S. Greenland presence dwindled from 17 bases there. Denmark's Prime Minister Mette Frederiksen called the deal one that can last forever. Gernal Scott, Fox News.
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2: I'm Kelly Bennett for SuperTalk Mississippi News. As of the 4 a.m. update, Hurricane Isaias winds are at 110 miles per hour. That's just 1 mile per hour short of being a Category 3 storm. Fox News meteorologist Adam Klotz has the latest.
3: It will weaken once it hits the shore. What's happening along the coastline right now, it's still a ways out there, right? So winds 7-8 miles an hour. This is going to deteriorate over the course of your Friday, really Friday afternoon, Friday evening, before a landfall as you get into the evening hours, the overnight hours. That is when things will be the worst along the Gulf Coast. But those winds could get as high as 120 miles an hour. That would be a Category 3 hurricane before it ultimately weakens. Already by the time you're in the afternoon, you really start to see things go apart, fall apart, deteriorate. By 10 p.m., you're looking at a landfall, probably a little bit earlier than that, but there's still a window there.
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12: Joined by Senator Jeremy England. He represents District 51. Always a pleasure to visit. Good morning, Mr. Senator.
13: Hey, good morning, Richard. How are you doing today?
12: I'm doing well. Appreciate your time, as always. I know the mindset for those that live on the Mississippi Gulf Coast is a little different than those who don't when it comes to watching hurricanes, tropical storms that have the ability to develop into hurricanes. What is the mood as we're a couple of days away, maybe 3 days away at this point from this tropical storm turning into a hurricane and making landfall?
13: Well, I think the one word that comes to mind of how we all feel, I would say annoyed, irritated. Of course, we're watching it. We have to, you know, be ready to back.

0: down the hatches, but we're in the middle of cruising the coast down here. We've got a lot of great visitors and a lot of great events that are going on. A lot of restaurants that have loaded up on fresh fish and great food to feed all of the visitors that are here on the Gulf Coast. And now we've got a hurricane we're watching. But, you know, it happens. It's part of life here on the coast. Sometimes these late season storms happen, and we're certainly – this one certainly bears watching. I think it could end up getting a little stronger than what, you know, what we would expect out of a storm this late in the year. So we have to do our preparations and be ready and see where this thing ends up.
1: What is the mindset for people who have lived on the coast for a long time, who have perhaps ridden out storms, who have seen this year after year after year? When does a storm grab your attention to the point that you say, okay, we've got to take this seriously, or we need to evacuate, versus it's a storm, it's going to be windy, it's going to rain, we're going to deal with some flooding, but you know what, that's just part of living here.
0: Yeah, so a lot of that depends on where you live, how flood prone your area is, if you're prone to coastal flooding. So when the wind pushes the storm surge in, and if it hits high tide and you live in one of those areas, you may be very concerned even about tropical storm on up. You know, you have to watch on that. But if you're a little higher ground and don't have to worry about that, I would say, you know, when it starts to get to a Cat 2, a high Cat 2, certainly Cat 3, you want to start looking at maybe, you know, heading out of town and not riding it out at home. But also, I mean, even from tropical storm on, we need to do a good job at making sure that our elderly community and the disabled and people that may not have the means to get out or to do things, that they're ready for this storm. So it really is a big community-wide deal. Anytime we have any kind of storm come in, and the coast is very good at watching out for each other, and I expect that'll be the case here too.
1: Is there a checklist that if you live there, you go through where you're like, okay, we got to get plywood out, we got to get sandbags ready, we've got to make sure that, you know, batteries, generators, all that stuff are charged? Do you even have to think through that if you've done it for a long time?
0: You know, it becomes second nature, really. But you still want to check through it. You know, you don't want to get complacent and just assume that things are good. You want to make sure you have good batteries. Of course, you want to hit the grocery stores before, you know, they run out of supplies, and get gasoline before the lines gather up. But those are the things you kind of go through. But there are a few things people forget that I think are important to remember, and I try to help remind people. You know, you want to go pick up your prescriptions if you have those waiting for pickup. You want to get those. You want to make sure your cell phones are charged up, and you don't want to be playing on them and, you know, watching videos during a storm in case you need them, because those become very good you know, lifelines for us if people lose power, or if you need to get in touch with somebody. So there is a checklist, and there's a lot on that checklist.
1: Well, we'll certainly be watching this close in the days to come. Senator Jeremy England is my guest. He represents District 51. You were part of these hearings across the state, the listening sessions for the Committee on Redistricting and Reapportionment, a mix of senators and House representatives. It felt like the first handful of those were, I don't know if docile is the right word, but at least fairly respectful. And we had one in the Capitol last week, and sounded a bit like tensions flared, and there were some frustrations and grievances that were aired as well. What can you tell us about that most recent meeting?
0: Yeah, so it definitely warmed up as the meetings went on and kind of hit the top of that emotional level with that meeting in the Capitol. But look, I'll say this, you know, this is an issue people are passionate about, and they should be passionate about it. Our that being our district lines and where we vote in the different precincts that we have, and who your legislators are. So I'm glad people are involved. And look, we had a lot of students from Tougaloo College come in and talk, and I was very impressed with some of the speeches that were made. And of course you had some, you know, bickering back and forth within the audience, but the panel, you know, we were there to listen. So we didn't answer any questions. We didn't respond. And I think for the most part, we, you know, we were all ears for everything that people wanted to say, whether we agreed or disagreed with it. It was important for us to hear that. And you know, there were really two sides. There's the side that told us, hey, look, we think the Supreme Court is correct. We need racial neutral redistricting. We shouldn't be looking at race. You shouldn't have racial gerrymandering. And then the other side that really said, hey, look, we want to keep the 2025 maps. We don't want to see a mid-decade redistricting here in Mississippi. So keep those maps that were operated on in 2025, which I think is somewhat misunderstands what got us here in the first place, Richard.
1: Well, to me, the argument that you hear people say that, hey, by redistricting, you are racially gerrymandering, or you are drawing lines based on race, or you're trying to dilute black voting power. Those are some of the things that you've heard over and over. When the truth is, the way the law, the lines were drawn were based on a set of laws that are no longer applicable that did exactly what people are saying the new lines shouldn't do. Did I say that clearly? Does that make sense?
0: Yes. And look, it's a very muddy issue, but I think if we focus on what got us here and how we got here, it'll help people understand why we're doing this. Of course, in 2022, the legislature drew maps based on the census of 2020. Those maps were drawn. They were voted on across party lines. You know, it was a bipartisan vote for these maps. It was across racial lines. And so we put those maps in place. And then in 2024, the NAACP sued the Board of Election Commissioners based on those. And that court found that, you know, it appeared to be some diluted areas where black voting strength was diluted. So they ordered the maps to be redrawn. And in fact, the maps that we drew based on that order weren't accepted. So the courts basically redrew those maps, or they accepted the Board of Elections Commissioners maps. And then we have Calais, the Calais case from the Supreme Court of the United States that said we need race neutral redistricting. And they actually vacated that court order. And that's what I think people are missing, Richard, is that court order that we were operating on as of 2025, those maps, that order is vacated. So we don't have those maps anymore. Now, the court hasn't issued a new order, or the Supreme Court certainly hasn't told us what we need to do. But, Richard, we have to do something just by common sense. We don't have maps in place. And those 2022 maps, we also took into consideration things like black voting age population and things like that. Well, so if we go back to those 2022 maps, we may see a court challenge. So for folks that think that we don't need to do this, I think they're missing that point. We absolutely need to revisit this issue.
1: And going back to the 2022 maps, which a lot of people have said, hey, I think we would be okay with this because of the bipartisan nature of that, but where you saw a challenge from the left of the 2022 maps that led to the 2025 drawing, might you see a challenge from the right that says, no, you have not done this based on the laws of the land?
0: Yes, absolutely. And as a matter of fact, Richard, I think that's why we didn't see this three-judge panel. They didn't put the 2022 maps back into place, because when they looked at all of this during their process, they saw that we looked at racial lines. And honestly, we didn't do it because we were required to do that under the rules and the law at the time to look at things like black voting age population. A lot of states don't look at that. Mississippi looks at it, and you don't want to see a big change one way or the other. And we drew those maps based on that. So because of that being such a big part of our conversation back in 2022 in the legislature, and that being a part of how our lines got drawn, the court couldn't just go back to those now because of the Calais decision. So we have been impacted by that, and we've got to look at this all over again.
1: Senator Jeremy Englund is my guest. We'll continue the conversation on the other side of this break. Remember, in terms of redistricting, there really are three prongs to this school. You've got judicial redistricting, which does not appear to be the focus right now. You've got congressional redistricting, which, again, is not the focus right now. That's more likely a 2027 topic. The immediate concern is legislative redistricting in Mississippi, because those qualifying deadlines will get on us very, very quickly. We'll continue the conversation on the other side of this break. Mornings with Richard Cross, Super Talk Mississippi, presented by Community Bank. Thanks for being with us.

0: Good morning from the Traffic One Traffic Center. We are still working an accident in Harrison County, Cable Bridge and Lozana School Road. It's down to one lane of traffic. Expect a delay if you are in that area. 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A hurricane warning is in effect for southern Jackson County. Storm surge alerts coastwide. Tropical storm warnings for George, Hancock, Harrison, and Jackson County. And a tropical storm watch for Stone County. Cloudy skies are expected throughout the day. Windy with gusts as high as 45 miles per hour. We can expect showers later this afternoon. From the Coast Electric and Singing River Electric Weather Center, I'm Patty Steele.
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12: You say you were wrong. You heard Jeremy England mentioned it a minute ago. Cruising the Coast is going on. Middays with Gerard Gibbert will be there today at the Biloxi Town Green as America's biggest block party rolls on. Cruising the Coast back and bigger than ever, celebrating its 30th anniversary all along the Mississippi Gulf Coast and now through October 11th.

0: Some of those cars may need an umbrella in the days to come. But we got a couple of more days of what looks like it's going to be pretty good weather as cruising the coast keeps on rocking. Senator Jeremy England is my guest. He represents District 51. And Jeremy, a topic that has really emerged in the last couple of weeks is the conversation surrounding kratom, around retail and gas station products. 2 years ago in the legislature, the 2025 session, there was a big discussion about hemp drinks and what should and shouldn't be sold in gas stations. There are certain communities across the state that have completely banned kratom products. I have committed to our listeners that everybody that I talk to between now and the session, I'm going to ask them, what is the plan? What is your stance? What are we going to do to protect Mississippians from these synthetic opioids and opioid-like products that are so readily available?
1: Well, Richard, we certainly have to act, and we have to act quickly. So you mentioned the hemp drinks and the things like that. We did have a bill just a few years ago that was going to eliminate a lot of these things that we see in the gas stations. And I think across the board, all of the legislators, at least that I talked to, agreed with that stance. The holdup was whether the drinks were going to stay in there. Now they were going to have regulations. It was going to be just like alcohol. As a matter of fact, it was going to be distributed just like the alcohol is the beer distribution system. So that was the holdup. Because those were in the bill did not pass. But I do think that there is very good support in getting rid of this gas station type kratom and these hemp deals we have in there. You know, they're getting sold to children. Nobody knows what they have in them. Their potency, you can't really test it. It's subject to different kind of testing. So we certainly have to act, and I do expect that that will be very high on the priority list this next session as we try to look at it, getting those out of gas stations and out of the hands of people where they're causing these health issues.
0: You know, you look at it, and on the one hand, you can go, man, this is a really complicated issue. And then on the other hand, you go, it's not complicated at all. Gas station drugs, and I'm using that term loosely, are crap, and they're unregulated, and the people that are selling them don't care. They just want the cash register to ring.
1: Yeah, look, that's correct. And we've already even heard from people that use kratom for, you know, quote unquote medicinal purposes, that it's helped them get off of opioids and things like that. Now there's a group in Mississippi that has talked to me, and they also want the gas station kratom gone. They don't want that available because it makes, you know, they're worried it's going to end up banning kratom altogether. Now, I don't know anything about kratom. I have never taken kratom or anything like that. But there is a group of people that swear by it and said it, you know, it got them off of some very strong drugs. But they're not using the gas station stuff, and they want that stuff out of there too. So that's kind of where it gets complicated. You know, how do you regulate that? But priority number one is getting this, as you said, crap out of the gas stations where it's causing harm to Mississippians.
0: Make no mistake, the National Kratom Association is a huge organization that is incredibly well-funded, and they are going to fight this tooth and nail. And the truth of the matter is, and nobody likes talking about this publicly, there are a lot of legislators in Mississippi that have received funding from that organization or through a lobbyist organization that kind of masks where those dollars come from. And that's something we've got to talk about.
1: Yeah, look, Richard, everybody, a lot of the convenience stores lobby to keep these products and want to have it in their stores. And you know, their point is, you know, they've purchased these under a current law, and, you know, they're going to lose the access to it. But look, we're in a almost, and maybe already there, in crisis mode now, where we've got to get this stuff out of the gas stations. And I don't think that it doesn't matter who's in your ear or who's providing funding. For those of us that want to make a real difference in Mississippi, this is a very big issue. It was brought to light by the tragedies there in Ole Miss, where this happened there in Oxford. And even there where it was banned, we've got to make sure that we're enforcing the laws that we do have in place on this. So not only do we need to take it out, we need to make sure that it's being enforced, because this is going to get out of hand. The more garbage that we see put into these gas station gummies and where they're coming from, you know, what type of products they even have in them. It's a scary situation that we need to get a hold of.
0: Something that we're going to continue to talk about between now and the start of the 2027 legislative session, which, by the way, is going to be here in the blink of an eye. We're now inside 3 months until this new session begins, and a lot to talk about. Jeremy, I always appreciate your time. Wish you and your family and all the folks on the coast safety in the coming days with this tropical

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1: With you, we're back after this.
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3: News. I'm CJ Papa. A first of its kind move by the Pentagon.
4: The Pentagon confirming plans to live stream the firing squad execution of convicted Fort Hood shooter Nidal Hassan. This would make the Fort Hood shooter the first person executed by military firing squad since 1945. It's an unprecedented decision, as executions have never been televised in the United States.
3: Fox's Alicia Acuna. No change in Hurricane Isaias. The update from the National Hurricane Center. Fox Weather's Michael Estiman, Mobile, Alabama.
5: 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Amtrak has suspended service between New Orleans, Louisiana, and Mobile. So if you were thinking about taking that commute through Saturday afternoon, that's been suspended.
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9: 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Warnings and watches remain in effect for all of South Mississippi ahead of Hurricane Isaias. National Weather Service meteorologist Bill Parker explained why conditions will be worse for residents on the east side of the storm.
10: The east side of the storm is really the bad side of the storm.
11: Yeah.
10: I like to say Mississippi, we're on the west side. We're kind of on the good side, or the less impactful part of the storm. And so on the east side of the storm, they'll get the heavy rainfall. Most of your tornado watches and warnings that will be associated with this storm will be on the east side of the storm.
9: The storm has become a Category 3 with maximum sustained winds of 120 miles per hour.
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9: Attorneys for three friends of Nolan Wells have filed several defamation lawsuits accusing social media influencers and others of making false claims about them. As for the investigation into Wells' death, two autopsies didn't give a definitive cause, but the grand jury ruled the college student's passing was consistent with drowning. Public Safety Commissioner Sean Tindall says despite the

0: ruling, Wells family attorney Ben Crump continues to stoke racial tensions.
1: There are people in my mind, and I think Ben Crump's one of them. I think he's an evil person, and I think he seeks to divide us.
0: He says bad actors will have to face the consequences.
1: And I think the unfortunate reality for some of them, or maybe it's fortunate reality, is that there's going to be a price to pay when these defamation suits come forward, because you've gone after three or four individuals, five or six, and you have no basis to say what you're saying, calling them murders and other things when there's just simply no evidence of that.
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7: Welcome again. This is Mornings with Richard Cross on Super Talk Mississippi. We are glad to be spending part of the morning with you, and glad to have Dr. Ben Burnett with us as well. He is the president at William Carey University. Dr. Burnett, as a parent with a daughter that is 16 is in 11th grade, a son that's in 8th grade, and then a daughter that's in 4th grade, I can't help but think about the cost of college as I kind of look to the future. In terms of value and of cost, I mean, obviously when you're a private university, you've got to be able to collect tuition and raise money in other ways so that you can keep the doors open and you can provide a quality education. How do you keep those costs as reasonable as possible so that you're providing great value?
8: Well, first of all, Richard, all of your children need to come do an official tour at William Carey University. I know you live in Oxford, but it's not that bad of a drive for you to come down and bring them here to see our campus. But keeping the costs down, it's probably the biggest conversation in higher education right now across the nation, and for good reason. Our stance is that we don't want our students to graduate with a lot of student debt. Now, we talked a lot about the College of Osteopathic Medicine. When you go to medical school, there's going to be a significant amount of debt, but there's a great return on their investment. But our undergraduate students, we don't want them graduating with a lot of debt. And two out of the last 3 years, we've been named the best value in the state of Mississippi. So our tuition is not typical private school tuition. When you compare the tuition, or combine rather, the tuition with the housing, the meal plan, all the fees, our all-in cost is about the same as most of the major public universities in Mississippi. And we go one step further here, Richard. We don't charge our students for textbook rental. And so that's another savings, about $1,000 to $2,000 a year, possibly more if you're a nursing major and you have textbooks that cost $300, $400, $500. So it's important to us to manage our money well, watch our costs. And we don't get, as you know, any state reimbursement. We are affiliated with the Mississippi Baptist Convention, and very thankful that they support us in addition to supporting Mississippi Christian and Blue Mountain Christian universities. So their support is vital to us as well. But we just rely on our donors and good money management.
7: It's fascinating. And if you start down the road of, you know, preparing for college and figuring out how you're going to pay for it for your children, if you're fortunate enough to be able to do that, the sticker shock is real when look at entire cost of attendance. We were talking earlier about some of those schools that have religious affiliation, and I just was curious and looked at TCU and SMU a year or so ago. You're talking $80,000-$90,000 a year.
8: Yeah, that's exactly right. And we're about a third of that or less. And that's before scholarships, before financial aid, and assuming you're living on campus. I saw a statistic actually just this week, Richard, about the top 20 most affordable residential campuses. And William Carey was the only Mississippi school on that list. So what we charge for our dorm fees is actually very, very affordable. So that's another way that we make it more affordable for our young people.
7: I mentioned this before the break, collaborations, and I think these fall into two categories. Colleges and universities working together with each other, but also with the junior college system in Mississippi, the community college system, I should say, in Mississippi. And then outside. So let's tackle the other colleges, community colleges. What does that look like right now for William Carey in terms of working together and collaborating?
8: Well, first of all, our theme this year, we pick a Bible verse every year to center our whole year around. And we've picked out the verse from Ecclesiastes where it says, two are better than one, for there's a good reward on their labor. And so we've just shortened that to be better together. And that's our philosophy. You know, of course, we recruit and want students to come here when we're in conversations with other universities. But we feel like if we band together, that's for the greater good of Mississippi. We're over 50% in our undergraduate school, Richard, of community college transfers. So we love our community college system. My wife and my son both were community college graduates. I was on the board of Pearl River Community College when I was superintendent in Lamar County. They do an excellent job across the state. And right now we've visited with and have signed partnerships with 13 out of the 15 community colleges. And we have a visit on the books for the final two within the coming months.
7: Wow.
8: So we want... We get a lot of students from all the way up to Northwest Community College. We're actually taking a group up next Friday for a football game at Northwest. So we don't just limit it to our area. Our biggest partners are Mississippi Gulf Coast, Pearl River, and Jones College because they're right here in our back door.
7: Sure.
8: But we get students from all the community colleges. And as far as the four-year colleges, we feel like partnering with them is very necessary, too. We have a 3+3 law school agreement with Ole Miss and Mississippi Christian University, so our students can come to William Carey, since we don't have a law school, for 3 years, take the right prereqs, and then go to law school at one of the other two, and shaves off a year of undergraduate. And also with the community colleges and the senior colleges, our School of Pharmacy connects with them a lot. Our School of Pharmacy is located at our Biloxi campus at Tradition, and they had a record enrollment this year, as did the College of Osteopathic Medicine. And we're getting the word out to students that they can go to 3 years of undergraduate and then go into pharmacy school and complete their undergraduate degree while they're in pharmacy school. So we've got a fantastic dean, Dr. Dave Weldon, from your area, from your neck of the woods, but he lives on the Gulf Coast now. And he's getting that word out and partnering with all these schools. He's somewhere different literally every day getting that word out. So we want to latch on to any other four-year or two-year institution, help them, and also help our students.
7: It feels like there's more of a willingness among colleges and universities to be able to work together now than perhaps has existed in the past. Is that accurate?
8: I think it is. We're all facing the same thing, a smaller population of people in the country that are college age. Financial aid challenges are tougher now. And it's the same for all of us. And so we've got to shift our mindset. You know, what it looks like. We can't run colleges and universities like we did 20 years ago or even maybe 5 years ago. It's just got to be different. And doing that together is the only answer, especially in Mississippi. We're a small state. There are 15 community colleges, 15 four-year institutions. You know, that's very difficult in a very small state.

0: So one of the things that you and I have talked about in the past is the nimbleness and the willingness to try things that are a little different or maybe a little, to use a cliche, out of the box. The partnership with Howard Industries, I think, is one that falls into that category. And I think you told me that there are either some other business entities that William Carey is either partnering with or is exploring partnerships with. Help us understand what that looks like.
1: Well, we want to give our students every opportunity, first of all, for employment after college and meaningful, gainful employment. Howard Industries employs, I think, a few thousand people in the Laurel area. It's a huge plant, great for the economy of the Pine Belt. And so we have a partnership with them, actually designing classes for them. But then they're here recruiting our students in the School of Business all the time. And as far as the nimbleness goes, there are a lot of advantages to being a private school. We don't get the state and federal money, which is, makes it more difficult. But we prefer our Christian mission over money. But also an advantage is that, as you said, we can be more nimble and create more programs. We're, of course, SACS accredited, so we can't just start whatever we want to do. We have to go through the process yeah, it'd be nice if we could, but we go through our board of trustees, through our faculty, and through SACS. But, you know, example of our nimbleness, I know you know who Robert St. John is here in Hattiesburg.
0: Of course.
1: A great icon. I had breakfast with him at his restaurant about a year and a half ago, maybe 2 years ago, and he said, you know, you need to expand and have a hospitality management part of one of your degrees. And he said, the Gulf Coast is in desperate need of that with all the restaurants and entertainment on the Gulf Coast. So I had breakfast with him again about 6 months after that, and he said, well, did you ever think about my idea? And I said, well, we start that program next fall. And so we had gone through all the process and added it as a concentration in business, and we started it this fall. And we feel like that'll be a great program for the future on the Gulf Coast, but then also in the Hattiesburg area as well.
0: Yeah.
1: So we look at the needs of Mississippi and what our students can be successful in. And we partner with our city officials, the city of Hattiesburg, Visit Hattiesburg, a lot. We have a partnership with the city here and in Biloxi where their employees can go to school for us. The cities pay half the tuition, and then we discount or forgive the other parts so the city employees can finish their degree.
0: Dr. Burnett, keep up the great work.
1: Thank you. Thanks for having me, Richard. I appreciate everybody.
2: From the Traffic Line Traffic Center, things looking good for your Friday morning ride. Traffic moving along smoothly right now. We are all clear. No accidents, no major congestion right now. 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A hurricane warning is in effect for southern Jackson County. Storm surge alerts coastwide. Tropical storm warnings for George, Hancock, Harrison, and Jackson County. And a tropical storm watch for Stone County. Cloudy skies are expected throughout the day. Windy with gusts as high as 45 miles per hour. We can expect showers later this afternoon. From the Coast Electric and Singing River Electric Weather Center, I'm Patty Steele.

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0: 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This is Mornings with Richard Cross on Supertalk Mississippi, streaming at supertalk.fm and Supertalk TV. 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Dr. Ben Burnett joins us this morning. He is the president at William Carey University, always kind with his time. And I don't know that there is any university or college president in the country who is a bigger cheerleader for his school than Dr. Burnett is for William Carey. And I mean that as a compliment. You are a huge advocate for the school that is your employer, and Dr. Burnett, with good reason.
1: Well, thanks. First of all, thanks for having me on the show, Richard. I'm a big fan of your show. I listen every morning, and so it's an honor to be on here. But it's easy to be a fan of William Carey University, because I'm a fan of our students. First of all, our campus is full of great young people, and it's really the reason I continue to do this. It's my 41st year in education, and I don't feel myself slowing down whatsoever. My wife and I love being here with the students, and we are really committed to the mission, the Christian mission of William Carey University, and the impact that we feel like we're having, but the impact that we feel like we could have in the future, too.
0: There are lots of schools that are labeled as Christian universities, multiple here in Mississippi. What that means has changed over time at a lot of the schools, many that have Christian in their name, whether you're talking about TCU or Abilene Christian or Pepperdine, which doesn't have it in its name, but kind of has changed what it is on a day-to-day basis. What does being a Christian college or university mean at William Carey?
1: It means not compromising and not backing down. And you do see a lot of Christian colleges and universities across the country kind of watering down the mission somewhat. But our board of trustees is committed. Our leadership team are committed. And it doesn't mean that we're perfect. And it doesn't mean that every student at William Carey University comes here as a Christian. But we feel like one of our biggest mission fields is here on our own campus to live that out. Our students go to chapel once a week. All students have to take Old and New Testament as a part of their curriculum. Next Monday night, we're having a huge spiritual renewal on campus at night. And so there are tons of ways that we can impact the students around us. And we expect every classroom to be focused on that as well.
0: Dr. Ben Burnett is my guest. He is the president at William Carey University.

0: There's so many different organizations that rank colleges and universities, and they have different metrics that they use. There is one called Niche, or Niche if you prefer, .com, and their 2027 rankings have come out, and William Carey was sprinkled all through them. I don't know if you've got a trophy room or if they send out trophies for these rankings, but
1: they don't.
0: Give us a little bit of an idea of what this means for the school and just kind of what these rankings are.
1: Well, first of all, you're right. There are several different ranking organizations out there. We don't put all of our stock in, you know, just a set of rankings. But for us, it is important to know where we stack up against other colleges and universities in the state, first of all, but then across the nation, because, you know, we've been a growing university, as you know, now hitting 6,000 students, which is not large when you look at large public universities, but as far as private universities go, it is quite large. And the niche.com takes information from current and former students. So that's the measuring stick they're using. So that's why we feel like it's important. And we ranked number one as the number one Christian university in Mississippi, number one college of education, which I'm a former dean of education, was a school superintendent in my first life. So creating teachers for the classroom is really important as well. Number one college for history. And so we just feel like all of those kind of secures our place in the state of Mississippi to be in the conversation. And as you know, we were on your show earlier this year with the rankings, or last year, the rankings of the College of Osteopathic Medicine by U.S. Right. News and World Report, another very reputable ranking service, and being ranked number one in the country for primary care out of about 350 medical schools. So we don't feel like we can take a break or lose momentum or pat ourselves on the back, but these rankings, to me, show us that we're heading in the right direction.
0: With that U.S. News and World Report ranking from a year ago, being at the top of the list, have you seen an impact from that in terms of applications or inquiries or general interest from students that maybe are not normally in your footprint?
1: It certainly helps because, you know, we'll have about 4,000 applications a year. We have 200 spots available for first-year medical students. And that sounds like, well, you can pick from 4,000, but these 4,000 applicants are applying, you know, several different places across the country.
0: Right.
1: Even our own students, you know, may apply at two or three other places. If they go to undergraduate here, we certainly push and hope that they will stay here. So any leverage we can get for the College of Osteopathic Medicine to attract people from across the nation or across the world to come here certainly gives us a leg up. Our new Institute of Primary Care, 67,000 square foot building dedicated to training primary care doctors, is also a feather in the cap because we have brand new great facilities for our medical school students.
0: I know at UMMC, part of their mission is to educate Mississippi students with the hope that many of those physicians will stay in state. I think it's at 100% Mississippi students. If not, it's very, very close to that. What about at William Carey? What percentage Mississippian are you specifically in the osteopathic medicine program?
1: We are climbing significantly on Mississippi students. More importantly to me, or as important, William Carey graduates. You know, 5 or 6 years ago, we may have had one or two Carey students that would go on into the College of Osteopathic Medicine, but now that number is climbing significantly. We're targeting our students. We're targeting Mississippians. We've created an early entry program for College of Osteopathic Medicine. So students who have a 26 on their ACT and come to William Carey for their undergraduate degree, they're not guaranteed a place, but they are placed in a cohort where we're ushering them through the process, and they're guaranteed an interview to get into the College of Osteopathic Medicine. So we're putting a lot of things in place, recruiting very hard.

0: in our biology major numbers have gone up significantly in that last 2 or 3 years, and that's a result of this push to get Mississippi students.
1: The focus with the College of Osteopathic Medicine is primary care. I mean, you mentioned a second ago that incredible new facility that has opened. Do you have a significant number of your DO graduates that go on to specialties outside of primary care, or are you seeing...
0: Absolutely. Our last year's fourth year class had 100% match rate, which is kind of unusual. They all, every student matched in residency. And of course, I was there for them to call out every single student where they're going. And it's all kinds of fields. They could go into psychiatry, OBGYN, neurology, just whatever field, because there's, you know, as you know, there's a misconception about a DO and an MD. DO can go into any specialty that an MD can go into, so it's just a different kind of training. So we do focus on primary care, but our students can go any direction they choose to go. We were also ranked number 3 in the country for placing doctors in rural areas. And, you know, as a native Mississippian, lifelong Mississippian, that's really important to me.
1: It certainly is something that lots of people talk about, but getting the follow-through that you want on that is not always as easy. Dr. Burnett, have you got time to hang with me for a few more minutes?
0: Absolutely. Love to.
1: I want to talk about collaborations on the other side of this. What do those William Carey collaborations look like with other colleges and universities in Mississippi or the junior college system? But also, what do they look like with industry and businesses? There's some cutting-edge things that William Carey has done. We'll talk about those coming up next. Mornings with Richard Cross, presented by Community Bank. Don't forget the C Spire text line is open to you, 601-879-4395. Want the best deal on the new iPhone 18 Pro? You'll only find it at C Spire, the network for connected living. C Spire, customer inspired. More with the president of William Carey, Dr. Ben Burnett, on the other side of this timeout.

0: This is Fox on Health. It's important for young people, especially in adolescence, to build healthy relationships with their peers. Experts say a life without those positive connections can expose them to potential mental health challenges. The World Health Organization defines adolescence as the phase of life between childhood and adulthood from ages 10 to 19, calling it a unique stage of human development and an important time for laying the foundations of good health. Hannah Schachter, an associate professor of psychology at Wayne State University, says relationships are a key part of an adolescent's well-being, and those with positive friendships tend to show lower risk for things like depression, even physical health symptoms or academic difficulties, both in the short term and sometimes even into adulthood. She also says one potential positive from social media is that it's another way for young people to interact and build connections. For more health news, go to foxnewshealth.com. I'm Lisa Brady with Fox on Health.
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2: 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If you've been injured and need legal representation, call Mama Justice for a free consultation at 662-883-6262. Warnings and watches remain in effect for all of South Mississippi ahead of Hurricane Isaias. National Weather Service meteorologist Bill Parker explained why conditions will be worse for residents on the east side of the storm.
3: The east side of the storm is really the bad side of the storm.
4: Yeah.
3: I like to say Mississippi, we're on the west side. We're kind of on the good side or the less impactful part of the storm. And so on the east side of the storm, they'll get the heavy rainfall. Most of your tornado watches and warnings that will be associated with this storm will be on the east side of the storm.
2: The storm has become a Category 3 with maximum sustained winds of 120 miles per hour.
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0: with you. 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Thanks for joining us. Don't forget the ceasefire text line is always open to you. It has been active this morning, 601-879-4395. If you are a regular listener to Super Talk Mississippi, you know that at 6 p.m. on weeknights, you can hear the Lars Larson Show, hosted by Lars Larson. He contracted a marketing firm and spent a lot of money to come up with the name of his radio program, and they landed on the Lars Larson Show. He joins us right now. Good morning, my friend.
1: Hey, my parents had a sense of humor, and I know there are lots of people in my business who use what they call air names. It's not an air name. It was given to me by my mom and dad, now long since passed away, and God bless them for it. It has worked for me well.
0: It has served you well. Lars, we know that to a certain degree, all news is local. One of the stories that has dominated Mississippi for the last couple of weeks has been a conversation around synthetic kratom, products that are, unfortunately, in a lot of places, readily available in gas stations, convenience stores, other retail locations. The legislature in Mississippi a couple of years toyed with a ban on this. They ended up on giving local communities and counties the ability to ban the products if they see fit. There are about 40 places in Mississippi where it is banned. There were two Ole Miss students that died a couple of weeks ago, still waiting on a toxicology report. We know that synthetic kratom was found on the premises where their bodies were discovered. I'm curious, beyond Mississippi, what the conversation is like. Is this something that is coming up on your show with people that you're talking to in terms of synthetic opioids, mind-altering drugs that are out there? We know there's a real fight with regard to fentanyl and other products that are being developed. What about kratom?
1: Well, kratom is a real concern because you don't have to look far to find lots and lots of examples of fatal accidents, near fatals that happen in every other place in the country. Alaska comes to mind. Almost anywhere that you find people who might be willing to take, you know, some kind of addictive drugs. And it is an addictive drug. It's been around for a while. As you said, they've sold it in gas stations and things like that. When my stepson was in the United States Marines, and he was back at his training camp in North Carolina, there were kids getting caught with it. And of course, the sergeant said, this stuff's, you know, you're not allowed to have it on base. And so it's a bad thing. And I don't think America needs one more way for people to get high, especially when they get high and then get behind the wheel. They end up getting dead themselves or killing somebody else. It seems like something. And by the way, God bless Mississippi legislature. You guys have done a great job with education. But if you're going to say we're going to do this community to community, the problem is if you've got a drug in the state that's being sold anywhere, it's going to travel across county lines and city lines. So how much sense does it make for something like that? If it were a truly local issue, like burn permits for backyard or agricultural burning, that's a local issue. I could see that as a local issue that would be different in a city like, you know, Jackson than it is out in the country. But when it comes to a drug that's sold in one place and goes in a car with somebody, you know, halfway across the state, it doesn't make any sense to do local regulations. I don't even understand what the argument would be for allowing the local regulations, because I mean, I've certainly lived in places where they banned alcohol. They were dry towns. And all the kids would do is get in the car and drive 10 miles to the wet town that was just down the road and bring the beer and whiskey back.
0: Yeah, and that's kind of the case. It's a patchwork quilt of local regulations and laws that people get around if they're looking for a way to get around them. The Lieutenant Governor, Delbert Hoseman, yesterday penned an opinion piece in which he said the time is now. We've got to ban this statewide. And so my hope is that is going to be a significant topic when we roll into this 2027 legislative session. I said all news.
1: Well, before you leave that all together, Richard, what's the argument in favor of continuing to allow this drug that will get you high to be sold without any controls at all? I mean, Mississippi has controls on alcohol sales, doesn't it?
0: And has controls on medical grade cannabis as well. That was something that was legalized not too terribly long ago, but it's highly regulated and it's in shops that are watched over closely, regulated, and they're held to a certain standard. I think they're probably two or three arguments for it. One of them would just have to do with liberty. Hey, it's, you know, it's not government's job to tell me what to do. One has to do with the botanical kratom, the naturally occurring kratom that does have some benefit for some anyway in terms of getting off of opioids. It works as an addiction removal tool. And then I think the other, you know, it's just, well, maybe we leave it there. Chronic pain okay. relief, I think, is something that some people have pointed to. Hey, nothing else worked, and this is the one thing that has given me relief when nothing else worked. And outside of those, I can't find a lot of arguments that make sense.
1: Yeah. Yeah. That's reasonable.
0: It's half a world away, but it also is having a huge effect here. This ongoing war in Iran, I feel like it's a little underreported, the condition that Iran is in economically right now. The fact that they are not exporting
1: oil. Isn't that the truth?
0: They are crippled economically. Does that mean that we are closer to a real end to this conflict?
1: Richard, I'm not a foreign policy expert or a war expert, but I will tell you this. I noted that last week, the Secretary of the Treasury, I got a dog growling in the background, so if you do that, don't worry about it. He's tough this time of the morning. In any case, Scott Bessent, the Treasury Sec, has said right now, and I double-checked against a bunch of other sources, Iran put its last oil on boats about the end of August, so beginning of September, so about 40 days ago. Some of that

0: is still due to arrive at its customers. Other than that, Iran has no oil sort of in the pipeline, not a physical pipeline, but the pipeline that involves putting oil on a boat and then the boat goes to the customer. So they're going to be out of cash. And I think this does bode the end of the Iranian regime, because I don't see how they can survive without the massive amounts of foreign currency that is brought in by oil sales. And that's over. And they are shut down to the point where I think when Iranian aircraft land in other countries, like when, you know, when they came to the United Nations, they can't refuel their planes, you know, and they have to take commercial planes home because they're not allowed to refuel. So they are about as choked down as they can be economically. And if that doesn't bring about the end of the war, I don't know what would.
1: There's a secondary story that has developed in the Middle East, and that's the attacks on Saudi Arabia by the Houthis. Yeah. And Houthis. This is another one of those terrorist regimes that has been funded, at least in part, through the Iranians over time. If Iran is funding these terrorist proxies and the money runs out, do the proxies go away or do they find other funding from other places?
0: I think you're right in that suspicion that they will look for other funding in other places, but where are they going to find it? Because the one rap, I think, that has been the strongest rap against Iran is they have declared death to Israel, death to the United States. And what they've done to back that up is they fund all these proxies. And you know what they get? They become an international pariah. The United States and other countries have said Iran is the biggest state sponsor of terrorism. Richard, can you even name another country on earth that's, I mean, I guess you could say that Russia may fund some proxies. China, I'm sure, is guilty of doing a bit of it. But Iran is the big granddaddy of all when it comes to funding terrorism. If they're gone, where do they go for donations, knowing that the minute a country starts giving them money and then they start killing people with it, that country owns a share of the blame? The same way most of us on the conservative side will say Iran is funding terrorism, is killing not just Americans and not just people in Israel, but people in other places as well. And it should make you an international pariah. So where do they go to get funding? I don't know another country that would say we're going to take the place of Iran and buy you the weapons and the things you need.
1: And Iraq, I suppose, at some level is involved with that, but certainly it's not the way that it once was.
0: No, and I see Iraq as just basically an arm of Iran anymore, because Iran's kind of taken them, you know, under their control, under their thrall. And so knock out that state sponsor of terrorism. Look at all the good things that could start happening in that region. But as long as they're there, and I still don't know if we know the full story on what happened with Fly Dubai, but do we have terrorist organizations that are now recruiting people who will come in as sleeper pilots for aircraft? Because that's one that takes it scary to a brand new level. Because I was asking some pilots a couple of weeks ago after the Fly Dubai incident, they said, how do you go about screening to make sure you don't have a Muslim jihadi in the right or left front seat of that aircraft?
1: It's scary. So you're not convinced we have the entire story on that yet?
0: I don't think so, because, I mean, what happened was this guy had been let go by a previous airline. He goes to work for this one. They apparently didn't vet him very well at all, and they should have seen that he was making some crazy statements that should have had him. But then again, you know, since Nidal Hassan is back in the news, remember the Fort Hood, Texas killer? Remember all the crazy stuff he was saying as a member of the United States military, and they didn't show him the door because everybody afraid, I can't say anything about him because I'll be called Islamophobic. We got to get over that. I don't think that there should be such a thing as Islamophobic. If you're afraid of people who engage in terrorism and murder people, that's okay. I'm afraid of those people too.
1: Agreed. You got time to hang with me for a couple more minutes?
0: Sure.
1: Lars Larson, my guest, host of the Lars Larson Show. It's Mornings with Richard Cross. We're back to wrap things up with Lars right after this.
2: From the Traffic One Traffic Center, taking a final look this morning. Traffic is moving smoothly. We are all clear with no accidents or major congestion. 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A hurricane warning is in effect for southern Jackson County. Storm surge alerts coastwide. Tropical storm warnings for George, Hancock, Harrison, and Jackson County. And a tropical storm watch for Stone County. Cloudy skies are expected throughout the day. Windy with gusts as high as 45 miles per hour. We can expect showers later this afternoon. From the Coast Electric and Singing River Electric Weather Center, I'm Patty Steele.
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14: Well, Portland, Oregon, and slow gin pills. If that ain't love, then tell me what is the
1: hurry. Last time with you, Mornings with Richard Cross, presented by Community Bank. Lars Larson is my guest, host of the Lars Larson Show. You can hear him weeknights on Super Talk Mississippi starting right here on your radio at 6 p.m. local time. We're on approaching another college football weekend. We're monitoring a hurricane in the Gulf, and we are counting down the days until midterms. Lars, I've been saying for weeks now that I think Republicans have got a messaging problem.
0: Yeah,
1: they are not connecting with voters. There is a lot of apathy. I mean, we're hearing that from listeners here. Hey, I'm going to sit this one out. And there are a lot of people that are saying, well, electing us is better than the alternative is not a good enough reason for me to go vote for you anymore. Why can Republicans not figure out the message?
0: You know, Richard, I've complained for decades that the Republicans are really bad at marketing their own wins. And

0: about talking about why they're doing things. And it kind of surprised me because President Trump, who I support and voted for every time I got an opportunity to vote for him, he's disappointed me. And I've said so. I've said that he should be out explaining to the American public, yeah, you're paying more for gas, but it's going to be temporary and it's going to be well worth it. Now, when you paid more for gas under President Autopen, Joe Biden, he didn't say there's a reason you're paying more for gas. It was just, well, it's transitory. Well, it really wasn't transitory. We got 4 years of massive inflation that's left us with about 30-35% hangover of inflation, where your dollars were worth 70 cents at the end of 4 years of Joe Biden instead of a dollar. So, but Biden never bothered to explain it. Trump usually wants to over-explain everything, except that when it comes to the war, when it comes to fuel prices and everything else, he seems to have no even sense of, I've got to explain to people, why is this happening and why will it be worth it in the long run? And, you know, I guess I've made the comparison that I always tell my producer, my younger producers, I'll say, buy a house as soon as you possibly can. I mean, when the circumstances are right. And they'll say, well, that's going to cost a lot of money. I said, yeah, you're going to have the down payment, you have closing costs and all that. It will cost you more now. But in 5 years, when your rent would have gone up by this much, and you're still paying that same mortgage that you agreed to 5 years ago, you're going to say, wow. I mean, there were a lot of times I looked back at the first house I bought when I was 20, and I really had to scrape. And I thought, wow, if I were still paying rent today, my rent would be dramatically higher. But my house payment is not going to change for 30 years. So if you look at Iran as that kind of effort, and I've asked people on the air, okay, you don't want high fuel prices. Is it worth lower fuel prices if you give up the idea that Iran should be denied a nuclear weapon and just let them get a nuclear weapon and see what happens when a country that's been threatening to exterminate the United States for 50 years gets a nuclear weapon? You think that is going to work out well? And they say, well, no. And I said, well, then how much is it worth to you to get rid of Iran's nuclear ambitions? I said, every other president has talked about it. Trump is the only one to actually do something about it.
1: And that's the perfect argument, but when you go to the gas pump and it's $4.39 for a gallon of regular unleaded, and it's $6.50 for a gallon of diesel, and it costs you north of $100 to completely fill up your tank, it's easy to forget that argument of, hey, maybe I would be willing to pay $10 a gallon for Iran not to have a nuclear weapon. It feels like that argument doesn't resonate.
0: I know, and I guess you have to find a way to get it across to Americans that will persuade them. The other thing about it is we're flush with diesel. Do you realize how much more diesel America makes than what it uses? It's amazing. Do you know where the shortage is? The shortage is in two primary places. One, in the Middle East, because Iran has been blowing up the refineries of its neighbors. And two, in Ukraine, because Ukraine has been blowing up the refineries of Russia. And you say, well, how do you know that? And I said, because America produces, and these are the real numbers, 5.5 million barrels of diesel a day. Not oil, diesel, fuel. 5.5 million. Well, how much do we use? 3.5. You said we're producing 2 million barrels more a day than we use? Yes. Where is that going? It's getting exported. And why is the price up? Because when you blow up a bunch of refineries in both the Middle East and in Russia, primarily, you're going to create a shortage. And where do you think the fuel is going to get sold? Where the price is the best. That's capitalism 101, isn't it?
1: Yeah. It is an incredible time. Are you on board with the general consensus that Democrats take the House and Republicans hold the Senate?
0: No, I'm not. I think we're going to be surprised. I think a lot of Americans are going to gripe a lot, but they're going to understand at the end of the day, if you let the Democrats take control, we're going to have 2 years of impeach Trump. We're going to have 2 years of no progress at all. They'll block him on in every way they possibly can, and it won't do Americans any good. And if you ask a voter, are you ready to go back to the bad days of President Autopen? Is that really what you're going to do, either by sitting out or by voting for God forbid, the Democrat Socialists of America? Please.
1: Cautionary tale happening in Michigan right now, keeping an eye on Abdul El-Sayed and some of the other stories. Lars, I appreciate your time so very much. Always good to catch up. You can catch Lars 6 o'clock Central Time right here on Super Talk Mississippi weeknights. Thank you, my friend.
0: Thank you very much, Richard. Take care now.
1: And thanks to you as well for joining us this morning. 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Community Bank, rooted in our community. 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
1: Our Northeast Tennessee and North Carolina backlash over the Pentagon's plan to live stream the firing squad execution of Nidal Hassan at Fort Hood, the same place the former Army psychologist murdered 13 people and wounded more than 30 others in a 2009 shooting.
2: This would make the Fort Hood shooter the first person executed by military firing squad since 1945. It's an unprecedented decision, as executions have never been televised in the United States.
1: It's Fox's Alicia Acuna. 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
6: For Super Talk Mississippi News. A hurricane warning is in effect for coastal Jackson County, and tropical storm warnings are in effect for Hancock, Harrison, George, and inland Jackson counties through Saturday morning. As Category 3 Hurricane Isaias continues its trek toward the Gulf Coast, with winds at 120 miles per hour, the storm is now considered a major hurricane. It's expected to make landfall tonight along the coast near Pensacola. National Weather Service Meteorologist Bill Parker expects a quick entry and exit.
7: And things should clear up fairly quickly Saturday night, Sunday. Sunday should be mostly sunny. Winds will drop down to back down between 5 to 10 miles per hour.
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6: President Trump has promised there'll be no new strikes on Iran before the midterms. He's now claiming the U.S. is having productive discussions with Iran. Nationally syndicated talk show host Lars Larson believes Iran's dire economic condition is being underreported.
9: Scott Bessent, the Treasury Sec, has said right now, and I double-checked against a bunch of other sources, Iran put its last oil on boats about the end of August, so beginning of September, so about 40 days ago. Some of that is still due to arrive at its customers. Other than that, Iran has no oil sort of in the pipeline, not a physical pipeline, but the pipeline that involves putting oil on a boat and then the boat goes to the customer. So they're going to be out of cash. And I think this does bode the end of the Iranian regime, because I don't see how they can survive without the massive amounts of foreign currency that's brought in by oil sales.
10: 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When I'm at the plate, I'm always looking for an edge. So when I'm shopping for auto

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4: Welcome to the Ricky Matthews Show from the Citizens Bank Studio. Hope you're having a great day as we all watch Hurricane Isaias as it approaches the Northern Gulf. By now, everybody's made all their preparations. You've heard and seen more about that than you care to know. Certainly, at my place, since I live on the water, we have to prepare. It does look like everything's going to hopefully hit east of us, which puts others very much in the crosshairs. The way I describe it is, for those east of us, it's going to be more like a Zeta experience. But we still watch, because anything can change. We know that. So hope by now everyone is prepared, and we're ready for the hurricane situation. Okay. We're going to shift gears. People have heard enough about hurricanes, so we're going to give you a little bit of an opportunity to get away from that for a minute. But we're going to go from one hurricane to another hurricane. And that other hurricane is called Hurricane New Orleans Saints. I don't know how to say it any different from that. I'm sorry. You know, a lot of people have been dodging discussions about the Saints. I certainly have. But we've got Jeff Duncan from NOLA.com and the Times-Picayune. He always kind of is Debbie Downer when we want to be high on the Saints. And that last game reminds us why we can't get too high when they're in a rebuilding mode. But Jeff, what's your read on the situation?
5: Well, there's a lot to read into that game. I mean, that was a tough one. There's no doubt. I mean, considering all the circumstances and the pomp and hoopla around that game is very disappointing, the performance. I really don't understand how it happened, to be honest with you. I don't know how you come out in a game like that and have that kind of effort. So it is disturbing. I don't think, you know, all games count the same, but some mean more than others. And I think that one meant a lot, and especially after the week before, losing to the Raiders, kind of giving one away, squandering a lead. I thought the Saints would come out. If you remember after the Ole Miss LSU game, if you remember what Lane Kiffin said, he said, we kind of walked into a storm here. I thought that's what the Falcons were going to be walking into, and it wasn't the case at all. I mean, they just didn't have that same intensity. I don't know where the disconnect was. I think they tried to relay to the players the importance and significance of that game. I mean, you could see it and feel it there in the stadium. I mean, it was electric. You got Drew Brees and Steve Gleason and all these legends on the field and the commissioners up in Gail Benson's box. And the Saints just did not rise to the occasion. So you can look at it one of two ways. One, you got to learn from that. You got to get better. But the other thing I'm starting to wonder, Ricky, is, do the players have the answers to the test, right? I mean, at some point, they can be motivated and come out with their hair on fire against the Vikings, but if they're just not good enough or not well coached enough, it's not going to matter. You know, that'll go away quickly as soon as Minnesota scores a quick touchdown and you're down 7-0 again, like the Saints have perpetually found themselves. I mean, these slow starts, it's no longer, coincidence. I mean, this is a thing that's hounded this team for now a year plus under Kellen Moore. And at this point, I'm not sure they're going to solve it. I just don't know. There's no reason to believe they're going to solve it. They've been working on it all offseason. And, third play of the game, you give them a 59-yard touchdown. So, I don't know. I wish I could be more optimistic. I like the way The response has been this week. I've heard a lot of good things coming from players, but I've heard a lot of that stuff before. So I'm in show me mode.
4: Yeah. I told you there was a point in the Raiders game where my son, Jordan, looked at me and gave me a high five and said, "They're back, baby. The Saints are back." Because you felt the momentum. You felt like, man, this team is for real. We've got our quarterback. They're making plays. They're coming back. They got the lead. And then, of course, as you pointed out, they squandered it in the fourth quarter. So all of those elements were in their head coming into this game. Yeah, I mean, you think about, man, the dome coming. But, you know, we remember dome coming. A lot of the people who were at the dome remember dome coming. And you can show all the documentary films and motivational films in the world to the players. But you got to remember, man, some of those players were literally still, you know, in diapers when Katrina hit. So, you know, they don't have the same connection that we have, you know. The national audience was sucked into the vortex of this game and all the things that you said. You know, one of the things that really surprised me, and I worried about this actually coming into the game. I worried about Atlanta's running game for sure. I'm sure you were very much as well. But we've been giving Brandon Staley really high marks as a defensive coordinator, that he's taken this team that doesn't necessarily have any superstars on the defense, but has outside of maybe Chase Young, but they've done a good job of keeping the game in front of them. Man, they just did not have a solution for the running game. And the other thing, and you can comment about that, but the other thing I'll point out is this game, Jordan turned toward me after that first set of downs and the Saints went, you know, three and out. He looked at me and said, "They had all week long to prepare for this set of downs, and that's what they give us? That's all. That's the best they can do, especially after what Atlanta just did? We are in serious trouble." I said, "Man, it certainly doesn't feel right." You had all those same observations, I'm sure, didn't you?
5: Well, the one thing I would say about that initial series was it looked like they did try to be aggressive. They came out and threw back-to-back passes. They were just blanketed in coverage, you know, and that's why I get back to, are you good enough to do something about it, right? I mean, you know, the other team just was better on those downs. So it wasn't like the Saints' X's and O's scheme wasn't there. It's just the players weren't good enough to get open, or the pass wasn't good enough on target, you know. So, like, that's kind of what I'm getting at, you know, is this team talented enough? Is this team well-coached enough? All the things that go into winning football games, I think, are under question right now. We're going to see if they respond. I guess the one thing I would say is, you know, they played these opening four games. They played like three of the better offenses in the league. Certainly some of the best running backs. Bijan Robinson is the best running back in the league. And Jahmyr Gibbs is probably the second best running back. And you could argue Derrick Henry is going to be in the Hall of Fame. So, you know, you're not going to really face that level of talent in the next few weeks. So that's a promising sign for the defense, but a troubling sign is just that, you know, they're doing the things they didn't do a year ago. They're being undisciplined. They're getting out of their gaps. You know, one guy's trying to do too much on one play. And that's the sign of an undisciplined defense, that they just didn't have that happen a year ago. And that's why I think everybody was so optimistic that Brandon Staley would be cooking again this year. And it just hasn't happened that way. And there were a number of guys that just had really poor games on Monday night, just collectively some really bad performances. And it's one thing to have one guy have a bad week, but when you start having, you know, four and five, it's difficult to overcome against an offense like that.
4: You know, I did not study the Saints as I normally do, partly due to just not wanting to be around it for a bit because I was so disappointed. You know, the hurricane and preparations for it and other things going on. So just didn't have the chance to study like I normally do. But one of the things I did see on X is a lot of criticism of Kellen Moore. I don't know if it's warranted or not, but it just, you don't see that coulda, woulda, shoulda fire. You're never going to see it coming from him. But what's your observation about him at this stage of the game?
5: Well, yeah, I saw a lot of that too. I mean, I think some of that's just the byproduct of, you know, frustration. You lose a game and, you know, fans are looking for some sort of answer, solution. I try to dismiss most of that, and because it's the heat of the moment, and that,

0: The fan is short for what? Fanatical, right? I mean, I learned a long time ago on game day, you have to really have patience with fans because there's such an emotional roller coaster comes with a game. So I think a lot of that is just an outlet for their frustration. Look, there's a lot of coaches in this league that are wired like Kellen Moore that win a lot. You know, Mike McDonald isn't exactly fiery in Seattle. They just won a Super Bowl. You know, Sean McVay, I guess, has got a little more emotion. But Dave Canales is, I think, very similar in Carolina. They seem to be playing very well. I don't think you can focus too much on personality. All different kinds of coaches. Tom Landry is in the Hall of Fame, and he had a very analytical, almost professorial demeanor, and they won at the highest level. So I think this is more about what are you going to do about this now? You know, like I saw this, I'm writing my column this week about, you know, you reach these crossroads in a given season. It's very common. And what do you do about it? You know, you learn a lot about the coaches. You learn a lot about the leaders of the team. Joe Mazzulla, the Boston Celtics head coach, had a really, I think, insightful comment the other day. It was actually reminded me of something we did on this podcast where he mentioned, like, I think the media was asking him about how together the team was in training camp, and they've, you know, grown close and all this kumbaya. And you've heard me talk about that in training camp. Like, everybody's that way this time of year. It's that everybody's on the team. And he said, like, yeah, that everybody in the league feels good right now. What matters is when you reach that adversity, when you face that, how do you respond? That's when you learn about a team. Right now, there is no adversity. Everybody thinks they've come together. I mean, Tyler Shuck took the team to California and got together. You know, how's that playing out now? You see what I'm saying? Like, you know, those storylines I've heard so many times, Ricky. I'm more in, like, show me, not tell me. And that's where I'm at with this team right now. And I'll see how Kellen Moore responds.
1: When we come back on the other side, we'll talk about how it does appear that Kellen Moore still has the locker rooms. A lot of past coaches of the Saints might have lost it by now. So we'll talk about that. And we'll also talk about LSU. See you after this.
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3: 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Incidentally, welcome to all our cruisers. Some are still here. Some have gone. They're trying to make decisions based on their personal situations. But it was great to see you at Town Green for the live remote that we did. The sort of annual event that Super Talk Mississippi does from Biloxi there. And it was great to see that. What a wonderful event it is for coastal Mississippi. Back to our friend Jeff Duncan from NOLA.com and the Times-Picayune. Listen, in years past, you could tell when a coach has begun to lose the locker room. 100% you could tell. That doesn't seem to be the case yet, does it?
4: No, look, I think it's way too early in a given season. That stuff tends to happen later when all hope is lost. There's still a lot of football to play here. I mean, we're one quarter of the way through the season. So it's too early, I think, to lose any kind of locker room. I will say I didn't like some of the film I saw in that game. It felt like some players quit. I mean, I don't mean to use the word quit, but the effort just wasn't there. Especially on defense at the end of that game. That was a troubling sign for me. I guarantee you that got addressed in film study this week. So we'll see. We'll see how they respond. Look, these next three games are all kind of coin flip games in my estimation. I mean, the Minnesota Vikings, that's a winnable game. They're 4-0, I know. But they're definitely beatable. Their offense has, I think, been struggling. You've got the New York Giants in a very similar situation playing with a backup quarterback. And then you go over to Paris and you play a Steelers team that I think has got its own issues. So these next 3 weeks, I think, are critical in determining the course and trajectory of this team this year. They're all winnable, but I think they're all definitely losable. This team, as I've said before, is not good enough to take anything for granted. They're just not that talented. They've got injuries in certain positions, but again, I do not use that as an excuse. Every team has injuries. The Falcons starting left tackle went out after the first series the other night, and they had a backup blocking Chase Young the whole game. They lost their best pass rusher on the second series. Everybody's dealing with it. So you have to adjust and adapt and overcome. And that's where the Saints are at right now.
3: Well, it's so interesting to, you look at some of the preseason discussion about Atlanta and then watching their first couple of games, and everyone was saying, boy, they've got great players, but they're just a mess. Well, they weren't a mess last week. Hey, you're really close to Bobby Hebert, I know. And one of the questions that he raised was, does the Saints have a dog on this team? That's actually a really important question. I mean, do you ever think in those terms?
4: Yeah, I heard him say that, and I've talked to Bobby about those kind of things before. I do think there's a little bit of a question of, who's going to be the guy that steps up and gets in somebody's face on this team. I think Chase Young's got that in him. I saw him, his body language in that game. You could tell. I mean, he was not happy, and I like to see that. I like to see that fight in a competitor. And I know Cam Jordan's got that as well. I mean, those guys were embarrassed, and they should be. I mean, that was an embarrassing performance, considering everything going on. I'm not sure that offense has it. I think Tyler Shuck really responded well. I thought he was impressive as a leader after the game. I mean, he said it sucked. He said it was embarrassing. It was humiliating. I mean, that's what you want to hear. But I'm not sure the rest of the offense has that. That's a question, who's the other guy to help Tyler Shuck step up in that. So I think these things sometimes evolve. Sometimes they develop over the course of a season. But I think there's a challenge right now for the leadership of the locker room. And then again, it also comes down to just frankly, are you good enough? You can have all these other intangible qualities, but you also just have to darn be good enough. I mean, Bijan Robinson's hard to tackle. Can you tackle a guy like that? I mean, so I just think, there's a lot more

0: play here than just what goes on between the ears.
1: Listen, I was holding my breath every time Palaszczuk got the ball and was preparing to pass the ball, because he was under assault most of the game and he was getting hit a lot. And, you know, his past injuries were bone breaks and stuff like that. It's not like he tore ligaments and things like that, but he seems to be one play away from getting hurt. They've got to protect him better. What's your thoughts about that?
0: Well, yeah, Austin Richards, the left tackle, backup replacing Kelvin Banks, he's just really struggling. And, you know, they're going to have to at some point make a decision as a staff. Are they going to give him more help and try to give him a tight end or running back chip help? I mean, there's a lot of rules that go into pass protection and who takes who, and it's very complicated. A lot of that also is determined by the quarterback himself, how he slides the protection before the snap. And teams are attacking the Saints right now with their pressure packages. The Falcons, every time C.J. Donaldson came into the game, they knew it was basically a tell that the Saints were passing, and they sent all kinds of blitzes and were very effective at rushing. Sometimes they weren't necessarily, you know, sacking Shuck. They were just hurrying him and causing him to move off his landmark, and he really resulted in a low completion percentage. It's only going to get 10 times worse this week. I mean, we're talking about Brian Flores. The number one defense in the league is coming in here. They lead the league in takeaways. I mean, they are very sophisticated in their pass pressures. The Saints better have a plan. Otherwise, this is what I'm getting back at. They can come out with their hair on fire, but if they're not prepared mentally to handle this from their coaching staff and the players execute what's been given to them, then, you know, this could be another long day.
1: Tough. We have lost the home field advantage for the time being, haven't we, Jeff?
0: Yeah, I think that was, what, the 13th loss of their last 19 home games, which is really unbelievable when you consider the advantage that the Saints have in playing in that building. And I know they know about it. I know they've talked about it. But, you know, you've got to give the fans something to cheer about. And I just think these slow starts, I mean, it's astounding, Ricky. The numbers. I mean, Matt Parrish, my colleague, had it on our podcast this week. I mean, they've scored the fewest points in the first quarter in the league, and they've allowed the most. So it's not just the offense. I mean, the defense is getting gashed early. And I think that's sometimes lost when we talk about these slow starts. I mean, the offense got on the field and they were down 7-0 in this game, three plays in. So, like, it's the defense is also culpable here. They've got to figure that out. And I don't know the answer, because clearly it hasn't been found yet.
1: Hey, listen, we'll shift gears. You're writing a definitive book on LSU sports at a really important time in collegiate history. It's going to be great to see that book. I know there's some heavy lifting for you. But they go to Oxford. They get beat by Ole Miss. But since then, they've really begun to kind of put it together. What's your current thinking about LSU?
0: I think they're pretty darn good. I mean, that defense is, I think, leading the SEC, leading the country. And that's been the foundation while the offense has had to go through some injuries and setbacks. And even without Whit Weeks, their star All-American linebacker and some other key guys, Spears has been out the star. That defense is so deep and so talented. And I think they're going to have a real challenge this week at Kentucky. As a Louisville grad, Ricky, I'm pulling for LSU, even though I'm not supposed to be pulling for anybody. I have to say I would like to see them beat Kentucky. But that's going to be a challenge up there, because Will Stein has got Kentucky playing at a very high level, amazingly. I'm really, really fascinated to see how that game plays out. I think we're going to learn a lot about those two teams in that game, because the LSU at home right now is just lights out in that environment. But when they go on the road, as they learned at Oxford, it's a different ball game. And I guarantee you, Lexington, even though it's not known as a football town, they'll be fired up after this, you know, the way this team has started, going on the road, beating Texas A&M, beating South Carolina. They were down 17-3 at South Carolina and came back and won that game with a bold call to go for two on the road by Will Stein. So I think it's going to be a real challenge, but LSU, I think, has a real opportunity to make the college football playoff. I'll be surprised at this point if they don't make it, because I think two losses is kind of their season-long mark that they're probably going to hit. They've got that tough stretch coming up where they play Alabama and Texas back-to-back in Baton Rouge. But I think they can afford to lose one along the way. And with two losses, the strength of schedule will get them in the playoff.
1: Yeah, that defense, it is really dominated. It's really, it's a steel curtain, so to speak. Hey, we got less than 2 minutes left, but there are some really interesting games this weekend, aren't there?
0: Oh, yeah. I mean, look, I'm looking forward to, you know, seeing how this SEC season plays out in college football. I mean, there's it seems week to week it changes. The picture changes. Alabama for a while looked like they might be down, and all of a sudden they look like they're back. You know, Florida, you know, lays one on Ole Miss and then goes to Missouri and gets it laid on them. You just never know how this is going to play out. This gets back to that quote we were talking about earlier from the Celtics coach. When adversity hits, how do you respond? You know, there's going to be that during the course of a given season. And I think, you know, right now it's a wide open race in the SEC, maybe as competitive as I've ever seen it. And it's going to be fascinating to see it all play out. And I will say this before we finish up here. I finally got my sit down with Governor Jeff Landry this week for the Tigerland book. Was in his office for over an hour, and I'll say this about Jeff Landry. I know he's a controversial figure. He doesn't pull punches. I think he'll be good for book sales because he's unapologetic in what's going on in Baton Rouge right now.
1: Congratulations to you. I knew that you were headed toward that. Wow, what great content I'm sure you got. He's a smart guy, dude. He understands. I mean, you may not disagree with him, but boy, he is not backing down. That is for sure. So, yeah, congratulations to you. You continue to build awesome content for your book. This has been Jeff Duncan from NOLA.com and the Times-Picayune. Thank you, Jeff.
0: All right, Ricky. We'll talk next week, buddy.
1: Super Talk Mississippi News right after this.
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0: This is Fox on Health. Football season is well underway, which means players ranging from youth leagues all the way to the pros are suiting up to hit the field, while experts look for ways to improve safety and player performance. John Desjardins is a professor in the bioengineering department at Clemson University. He says football helmets evolve over time to help improve safety for players of all ages. Through a combination of lab experiments and computer modeling, he and his team are able to recreate scenarios on the football field. And part of their latest project focuses on the noise heard inside football helmets when players collide and what the level of acoustic damage could be on a per-play basis. Meantime, even with safety advancements, experts are reminding athletes that helmets are not concussion-proof, and it's up to the players to use them correctly, which can boost their chances of walking off the field. For more health news, go to foxnewshealth.com. I'm Lisa Brady with Fox on Health.
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2: 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A hurricane warning is in effect for southern Jackson County. Storm surge alerts coastwide. Tropical storm warnings for George, Hancock, Harrison, and Jackson County. And a tropical storm watch for Stone County. Cloudy skies are expected throughout the day. Windy with gusts as high as 45 miles per hour. We can expect showers later this afternoon. From the Coast Electric and Singing River Electric Weather Center, I'm Patty Steele.
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5: Welcome back to the Ricky Matthews Show. We're really, really, really fortunate to have the access to Jeff Duncan from NOLA.com and the Times-Picayune on a weekly basis. We're thrilled to have him. As we all continue to watch, south as this north approaching SCAS, people say it different ways, but the bottom line is,
6: I've been told to say it. Look, Ricky, and I don't mean to make light of a hurricane because they're dangerous and they can cause a lot of destruction, but I got to say this. Please don't give them these weird names anymore. Please don't do that. If people can't pronounce it, and typically, and I'm going to give you some inside news person baseball. If I come across a story and there's something in it that I don't know how to pronounce, if I can't figure out how to pronounce it from a good source, I try to avoid saying it because I don't want to come across like an idiot. And when this system got a name, I was like, oh no, I'm going to have to say it. And I was like, let me hear somebody say it. So I started looking up, this meteorologist said it this way. Fox News gave me a pronunciation that looked like it might be this, and it was just, it was a mess. And I'm sure I've said it three ways to Sunday, but we're doing our best.
5: Can
7: I pipe in? Can we make start a campaign to make hurricane names great again?
6: Yeah, I heard you talk about that on CPR the other day, Kyle, when you were doing filling in for Scott. And I laughed so hard because I had the same experience that very morning. I was like, yeah, this is too much. We can't say it.
7: Yeah, it's they've lost their minds.
6: Yeah. And yeah, apparently, this is a variation of the name Isaiah. Now, we can all say Isaiah. Why can't we just call it Isaiah? I don't think that name's been retired.
5: Yeah, so you recognize the name. That's Kelly Bennett from the Super Talk Mississippi News.

0: team. And of course, my buddy Kyle Curley, the producer of the show. Yeah, some have said ECAS, ECIS, ECES. I mean, we've heard it all. And yeah, the best thing that whatever happened to Bob and Cindy and Lucy and all these friends,
1: Carol, Dennis.
0: Let's get back to the easy stuff. But everyone's prepared. Everyone's looking south as the storm quickly approaches the northern Gulf, and we'll continue to do that. We're going to actually, we're going to shift gears and talk about other news, but. It's been a great week in coastal Mississippi. It started out with some rain. It's ending with sort of a hurricane threat. It's in between's been great weather. We had a great remote for SuperTalk Mississippi at Town Green on Wednesday. But we are so lucky to have cruising the coast here, aren't we, Kelly?
1: We really are, and I admit I've been out a little later than usual a couple of nights this week so I could go enjoy some cruising the coast events and come into work a little more tired than I should have been. But they hit another record this year, I was seeing over 10,300 registered. And, I love to tout this because I think it's a really cool figure, but that's not it. I mean, not everybody that comes to cruising the coast registers. So, can you imagine how many people have actually been here this week for cruising the coast and the economic impact? And I know I was listening to your remote earlier this week, and you talked to, she's with Coastal Mississippi Tourism.
0: Yeah, Judy Young and Jenna Bass. Jenna Bass is the chairman, and Judy Young is CEO.
1: And she was talking about how when you drive down from 49 toward the coast to get to the event, that's where the money starts. That's where the economic impact starts. And it really does spread. And I mean, when you've got people coming from other states, other countries even, to come out and enjoy this event, I mean, it's just huge. And I think they do an economic impact statement every 5 years. This is the year they're going to do another one. I bet there's going to be some big figures when that economic impact statement comes out.
0: The last time was in the mid 30 million range. I have said many times I expected to be well north of 40 million. Judy Young mentioned, the CEO of Coastal Mississippi Tourism, mentioned going into a grocery store in Pass Christiana, and it was just loaded with cruisers from all over the country, loading up their ice chests and getting their food. And I had a great opportunity to visit with the new chairman. I can't wait to have her back on the show for the Coastal Mississippi Board of Commissioners, Jenna Bass. She was so spirited, such a great outgoing personality, so passionate about Coastal Mississippi. I really, really enjoyed meeting Jenna. And, of course, I had Hugh Keating on as well. And, Hugh's been a terrific mayor of Gulfport. And while I have him on the show, I'm looking at Fofo Gillich, who is also, all the mayors have embraced this event from Waveland mm-hmm. all the way over to Mayor Knight in Moss Point. They have been so supportive. It takes a team effort, as you know. We pulled it off again.
1: I tell you what, business owners in South Mississippi and parts north of South Mississippi really owe Woody Bailey a debt of gratitude because he is the founder of this event. He came up with it and he purposely scheduled it during a slow time of year when tourism typically died down a little bit, the old school schedules, and we don't have those anymore. But and 30 years later, what did we start with, like 300-400 cars at the first event?
0: Right.
1: I think it was.
0: Right.
1: Yeah. And now we're talking 10,300 and more because those are just the cars that are registered. One of my favorite things to do during cruising the coast is to look at the plates. So when I drive around, that's what I look for. I'm like, okay, where'd you come from? How are you enjoying your visit? When I'm out enjoying the events, and please come back. We have a lot to offer, and it's just a really fun time. I can't imagine spending that kind of money on a vehicle. I'm not one of those people. I'm not a big car enthusiast. But, man, I can appreciate the guys that are. And I'm telling you, I've seen some super hot cars.

0: this year. My favorite is the 57 Chevy. What's yours? The hot rod wise.
1: Gosh, I don't know. I have a lot of them. I don't know. I mean, I saw like an old GTO. I saw an old Nova that was souped up. One of the great things about doing the live remote is I get to get to Town Green a little bit early and walk around and visit people. And what's interesting this year, I spent a little bit less time looking at the cars, although they were all incredible and shiny and all the things that come with that. I spent a little time talking to the people, and what I say it every year, but what I see, everybody's smiling. You know this from your experience. Everybody's smiling. They're glad to be here. They can't get enough of it. They're meeting each other. A lot of them, it's a big, you know, a lot of, look, like one guy was from Chicago. One guy was from, I can't remember where he was from, the middle of the U.S. somewhere now that I think about it, but they met several years ago. They didn't know each other. And they met at Cruising the Coast, and now they come back together again, and now it's their reunion. You see that playing out hundreds and hundreds of times all across coastal Mississippi. I love that part of it.
0: Well, Ricky, and if you talk to some of these car owners, okay, I live in Long Beach, and Long Beach is a huge hub, and during the entire Cruising the Coast event, you can go up and down Jeff Davis, and there are just cars there, and they've got that new hotel now, which is a good looky-loo place to kind of see what's going on. But these classic cars are parked all up and down Main Street, Long Beach, the entire time that Cruising the Coast goes on. And if you sit and talk to some of these guys that own the cars, they'll start telling, and I'm very wary about, like, I'm walking by the cars, I'm looking at them, I'm appreciating them, but I'm not touching them because I know how much work has been put into these cars and how much money these guys spend souping them up and fixing them up and ordering these specialized parts for them and all that stuff. I mean, the people that really are into cars, it's like a whole thing. I'm into guitars, so like that's a whole thing for me. If for them, it's cars, you know? I mean, we all have our thing, and I really appreciate what they bring to us to just look at, and I'm in awe when I see them, because if you talk to them, you realize how much work goes into what you're looking at when you walk by.
1: Hey, listen, when I was growing up, my dad was the president of Antique Car Club of Mississippi. He collected antique cars. He had a 1919 Model T Senador sedan. He had a 1925 touring car. He had a Chevy. I think it was a 1926, 27. He had a Pierce Arrow. He owned a Pierce. He had a wide range of cars. And what I did growing up, we went to these car shows all over the darn place. And my job, now that I look back, it was, he was abusing a child because my job, and I thought it was a good job, was shining the car. That's my job, was to shine the car. And I look back on it now, it was breaking child labor laws.
0: Free labor.
1: Of course, I'm just kidding about that. But the truth, it was so much fun.
0: He was getting you involved. That's what he was doing. Yeah, that's great.
1: I was proud of that shine, that's for sure. Hey, there's a lot going on in the news at Super Talk Mississippi News. In the final segment of today's show, we'll break some of it down. You got Creighton, the State Fair, incredible sports that you'll see at supertalk.fm or at the Super Talk Mississippi app. When we come back, we'll get some highlights from Kelly. We'll see you right after this.
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9: I'm Gianna Gelosi with your Fox True Crime Minute. Delphi murderer Richard Allen is appealing his 130-year sentence for killing two Indiana middle school girls, blaming psychosis from solitary confinement for his repeated confessions to his wife. Now his attorney wants a new trial. The 54-year-old was found guilty in 2024 of murdering eighth graders Abigail Williams and Liberty German, who were just 13 and 14 when their bodies were found in 2017 with their throats slit on a hiking trail in Delphi, Indiana. Allen repeatedly confessed to prison guards and psychologists, as well as several times to his wife, Kathy, in person, phone calls, letters. Allen's attorneys are now seeking to overturn his conviction, arguing he only confessed because he became severely mentally ill while locked in solitary confinement, where they say he smashed his head against cell walls, bathed in his toilet, ate paper, and covered his face and cell walls in feces. The judges will rule at a later date. There's more on this story at foxnews.com or subscribe to the Fox True Crime Podcast. I'm Gianna Gelosi with your Fox True Crime Minute.
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1: Welcome back to the Ricky Matthews Show. As we all sort of watch the hurricane south of us approaching the northern Gulf, we've all prepared for the worst and we're hoping for the best. And hopefully that's the scenario for coastal Mississippi. But today we're actually shifting gear and talking about some other news items. But, you know, if people go to Super Talk Mississippi, we're supertalk.fm or the Supertalk Mississippi app. There's a lot of news there, isn't there, Kelly?
0: We are working our booties off to make sure that that's where it all lands. 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And we promise we're not putting you in some database somewhere and selling the information to some highest bidder somewhere. It's really just we want to give you the news that we've been gathering all week because, quite frankly, we're kind of proud of what we've been doing in here. I think we have a pretty good news team and it's all about Mississippi.
1: Well, that news it goes to supertalk.fm, Supertalk Mississippi app, but it also goes to over 50 radio stations across the state of Mississippi that are in the Supertalk Mississippi News Network. Really good stuff. So that team is getting the message out to a lot of people. So if you want to get a great summary of statewide news, go to supertalk.fm. Boy, Creighton's been a big part of the news, hasn't it, Kelly?
0: Oh, I knew you had to go there. Yeah, I'm looking for the most recent story I did on Kratom. So although their deaths haven't officially been attributed to Kratom,

0: The recent deaths of two Ole Miss students has really renewed calls for laws banning the types of unregulated products that are commonly sold at gas stations and vape shops. Now, I have never gotten so much feedback on a news story. Well, that's not true, but recently, from people that are actually using Kratom, the Kratom, the leaf form, not these synthetic derived products. And they're angry with me for bad mouthing Kratom. And I get it. And if you use Kratom and it's working for you and it's the natural Kratom and you've got your source, then more power to you. I'm happy with that. But what we're really concerned about here, and Senator Jeremy England is going to harp on that in a minute, these products that are commonly sold at gas stations and elsewhere, they're not regulated, and people are putting things in them that we don't know. We don't know the potency of it. We don't know the actual content of it. They could sell it as Kratom, and it can be something entirely different, and that's why they're talking about taking action when the legislature convenes in January. So here's what Senator England had to say about that.
1: But I do think that there is very good support in getting rid of this gas station type Kratom and these hemp deals we have in there. You know, they're getting sold to children. Nobody knows what they have in them. Their potency, you can't really test it. It's subject to different kind of testing. So we certainly have to act, and I do expect that that will be very high on the priority list this next session.
0: So Mississippi State Health Officer Dr. Dan Edney testified that he believes all Kratom should be banned. We do not have a statewide ban right now, but counties and cities are allowed to ban it, and it was banned in Oxford. So two men actually ended up being arrested because they apparently sold one of these Ole Miss students the product that may or may not be connected to his death. And we're still waiting on toxicology results to say that for sure. But yeah, it's a big deal.
2: It is a big deal. They got a big lobby, so it's going to be interesting to see how that plays out. We got about 2 minutes left. What else you got, Kelly?
0: Well, I'm pretty excited about these Trump accounts because they're a cool way for you to save for your children's future. This is for newborns. As of this week, American children now being automatically enrolled in these Trump accounts, which are IRA-style savings accounts designed to help parents save for their child's future. It gets a $1,000 federal contribution for newborns. Family and employers can contribute to the accounts, which the child can access and use however they want when they turn 18. State Treasurer David McRae is all for it.
3: And when the child is 18, unlike our college savings accounts, these accounts, these Trump accounts, can be used for college, putting a down payment on a home, or used at 18 for whatever they want to use it for.
0: I think this is great. They keep talking about the insolvency of Social Security in a few years. I'm like, am I going to get Social Security or not? Because I'm kind of in that age where I'm like, you guys, come on, let's save it. I know they'll save it. But anyway, it's cool stuff. So there are now roughly 70 million Trump accounts, and it's going to be a great benefit. I almost wish we could have a Trump account for every American. Like, I would love to start one. Even now at my age, I'm like, okay, I can save for a little while if somebody will put that aside. We've got some action that was also taken on diesel prices, which are having a negative impact on farmers. Monday, Trump signed an executive order to ease limits on the tax-free use of red-dyed diesel. He says that'll save millions for farmers, and it'll drive down the cost of goods because if truckers are paying less to put diesel in their trucks, well, how do things get to the shelves on trucks? So hopefully the prices will go down in stores as well. My fingers are crossed that actually helps.
2: I talked to Sean Tindall about that yesterday. So, yeah, that might be helpful. Kelly Bennett, it's been a pleasure to spend some time with you. Have a great weekend.
0: Thanks for the invite. Have a great weekend, guys.
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5: Fox News. I'm CJ Papa. Isaias grabbing its power from the Gulf of America, transforming into a dangerous Category 3 hurricane. It's turning north, putting the northern Gulf Coast in the strike zone. Florida Governor Ron DeSantis.
6: Make sure you have what you need, you know, to be able to get through, particularly those next 72 hours.
5: The Department of Homeland Security defending the actions of an ICE officer who fired his weapon, striking, they say, was a criminal legal alien, Oscar Belgal, in New York City.
7: Mr. Belgal was struck by one of the bullets or fragments, superficial.

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5: 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Former NBA player and Jackson native Monta Ellis will be honored for his achievements on the court in the capital city today. Jackson Mayor John Horn will welcome the man known to fans as the Mississippi Bullet to City Hall at 1 p.m. He's played with the Golden State Warriors, Milwaukee Bucks, Dallas Mavericks, and the Indiana Pacers. In August, he returned to Mississippi as general manager of the Alcorn State University's men's basketball program. 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
5: Watches and warnings remain in effect for all of South Mississippi ahead of Hurricane Isaias, which is expected to make landfall along the Florida Panhandle or Alabama border region tonight. Residents in southern Mississippi will experience strong winds, heavy rainfall that could cause flash flooding, and storm surge warnings are in effect for Hancock, Harrison, and Jackson counties through Saturday morning. National Weather Service meteorologist Bill Parker explained why conditions will be worse for residents on the east side of the storm.
8: The east side of the storm is really the bad side of the storm.
9: Yeah.
8: I like to say Mississippi, we're on the west side. We're kind of on the good side or the less impactful part of the storm. And so on the east side of the storm, they'll get the heavy rainfall. Most of your tornado watches and warnings that will be associated with this storm will be on the east side of the storm.
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0: Good morning, everyone, and welcome to Midday Super Talk Mississippi. I'm your host, Gerard Gibbert, along with Rhino in the Element Wealth Studio, guiding you through the middle of your day with facts, fodder, and fine music on this
1: Friday.
0: Yeah, and the storm is just brewing out there in the Gulf. It's been upgraded, correct, to a Category 3.
1: But they expect the wind shear to knock it back down to two before it makes landfall.
0: That's what I heard. So that's, I guess, relatively good news. But a two, what are the strength of the winds in a two? Up to 80 miles an hour or something like that? I mean, it's still a bunch of wind, strong wind.
2: The Category 2 classification for hurricanes is 96 to 110 miles per hour.
0: Okay, a little higher than I thought. Well, last time I checked, 96 to 100 mile an hour winds, pretty dang strong. That could wreak some havoc for sure. Looks like, though, the path still shows it going Mobile, Pensacola, sort of in that area between those two cities.
1: Just with less of a western hook.
0: Yeah, kind of wobble.
1: The original ones were going to be much more of, it's going to churn and kind of curl west into Mississippi, and that's why we were saying earlier in the week the forecast was showing the eastern half of the Magnolia State getting a whole bunch of rain.
0: Yeah.
1: Now it looks like some of the eastern part of the Magnolia State is going to get some rain.
0: Yeah. It's so that the forecast for the Magnolia State downgraded, I guess, a little bit, right, in terms of rain and wind that as it moves on through, but was a little surprised to hear when we had the National Weather Service on the program yesterday that it's going to be in and out. What did he tell us? Sunday, back to sunny skies and 5 to 10 mile an hour wind. So this thing is moving fast.
1: Yeah, I'm looking at the forecast for various cities across the Magnolia State, and you look at, say, the hurricane churning all the way north to Tupelo.
0: Yeah.
1: Tupelo, the forecast has rain starting early in the morning on Saturday, but it'll be gone by 9 o'clock at night.
0: Wow, how about that?
1: As far north as Tupelo. But then you look at somewhere like, I think I had Gulfport pulled up earlier, and it was surprising because they have the wind advisory because there's a lot of wind right now.
0: Yeah.
1: It's a very windy day today. But tomorrow they've got 30% chance of rain at like 2 in the morning.
0: Okay. Well, I hope.
1: So it may miss large swaths of the Gulf Coast entirely.
0: I hope that doesn't interfere with cruising the coast too much.
1: Not That's what sure. I was looking at. Yeah. It's like it looks like they're going to just miss it.
0: Yeah. That's good news. I know that the folks, man, they look forward to that every year. Woody Bailey, the team, they do such a great job of that. And 10,335 registrants, I believe, Rhino, the last figure I saw. That's a bunch of classic vehicles representing 42 states. It's just incredible for the Mississippi Gulf Coast, the Magnolia State overall. Great job, guys, and

0: You know, they get treated to some Mississippi hospitality, renowned hospitality, Mississippi Gulf Coast style. Enjoy it. Secretary of War Pete Hegseth has confirmed that the execution of Nidal Hassan by firing squad will be made public. The president approved the execution by firing squad. He, of course, it seems like just yesterday this happened, 2009. He was responsible for killing 13 people, injuring dozens more. That was at Fort Hood. And I'm looking at the latest photo of him, Rhino, and he's got the orange jumpsuit on, and he's grown out his beard. Is there something about the facial expression you shared with me one yesterday of Zoran Mondani? What a nutcase that guy's turned out to. Not that we were confused, but you showed me one of him that wasn't, what'd you call it, his real estate smile?
1: Realtor smile, yeah.
0: Realtor smile, yeah. So, yeah, he looked like a terrorist. So does this guy, who is, actually. There's something about. Isn't it true that
1: some on social media have taken to calling it resting terrorist face?
0: Okay, resting terrorist face. I buy that. I believe it's true that psychiatrists, don't they contend that you can actually look in a person's eyes and detect that they may be a threat to others themselves? Well, that's what both of these fools look like. And this Hassan guy. So, looks like this execution is going to be live streamed. The firing squad is going to be live streamed. Incredible. So, I've also found out, and I got to be honest, I haven't fully vetted this one. So, I'm gonna preface this. Is that he's been collecting pay from the Army while sitting in jail. I've seen some reports. Figure out whether or not that really happened before I go too far on that. But I've seen multiple sources, but none I would put at the top of the credible list, just to be honest here. I'm curious about it more than anything. The folks that are sharing this claim that military rules say that his pay can't be cut off until he was convicted. Now, his lawyer says he gave it all away to charity, some $300,000 or something like that. So I'm not sure. But this guy killed 13 people and injured numerous others.
1: Yeah, Army administrative rules do not immediately halt pay for personnel who are court-martialed and awaiting execution.
0: Okay. So he's been collecting money while he's awaiting in jail what will ultimately be his death via firing squad. I'm not exactly sure. Where is it scheduled to occur? Oh, it's going to at Fort Hood. Yeah. All right. On December 3rd. December 3rd.
1: It's supposed to be scheduled at the time he started shooting.
0: I got you. Makes sense. And it is scheduled to be live streamed. Now, I'm not exactly sure what platform will stream it. Has that been announced?
1: Right. I haven't seen it announced.
0: Yeah.
1: If I had to guess, Twitter.
0: That makes sense.
1: They're not going to put it on YouTube.
0: I think that's probably...
1: It's not going to be on any major streaming platform like Netflix or Prime Video or any of those.
0: Yeah.
1: I highly doubt any of the broadcast news networks are going to carry it live.
0: Can't imagine that, yeah. But let's be honest, it makes its way onto Twitter. You might as well show it to the world. I mean, it'll be widely shared on all the other platforms. It'd be hard for me to believe they could keep it off of YouTube even at that point. But nonetheless, it's kind of an additional nuance to the whole deal is when the Secretary of War, Pete Hegseth, said that came directly from the Pentagon. They're the ones that made the decision. Will be live streamed. That's a bit of a revelation. Meantime, the latest on Krista Pike. How weird is that deal? She, of course,

0: was the convicted murderer who was scheduled to be executed via lethal injection, but it wasn't too lethal, it turns out, the injection. And so they took her to a Nashville hospital, shackled her to a bed in a room where she knew no one. She awoke, and her lawyers had been told to expect life support to end because her brain was not functioning. It was September 30th when she was executed for killing a classmate a long time ago. But now she was awake in a swirl of what one lawyer called a mix of anger and confusion. You know, another question is, Rhino, why decades between the time she was convicted, right? I mean, it's been a long time. She's been sitting in a jail waiting for this execution. I don't really totally understand that.
1: I mean, the confusion's easy to understand. She went under and expected to wake up in one of two places.
0: Oh, sure.
1: And she didn't wake up in either one.
0: Either one. That's right. Well, we're stepping aside for a break. We got Caleb Saylors on the program in the next hour. And then we've also got Stephen McRaney. He's coming on from the Mississippi Emergency Management Agency to talk about getting ready for this storm. Stay with us. Coming right back.
2: Securing America.
3: The U.S. military will continue its presence in Greenland. President Trump signed an agreement with Greenland and Denmark to maintain a security-based relationship. The president gave the parameters in his address to the U.N. General Assembly, courtesy U.N. TV.
4: We will have the complete ability to do what is necessary to defend the American continent and also Europe and other places. No U.S. adversary will ever be permitted to establish a military presence.
3: The president detailed how that footprint will evolve.
4: Developing a large military presence in the appropriate locations. We'll be building two very major military bases.
3: Post-World War II, the U.S. Greenland presence dwindled from 17 bases there. Denmark's Prime Minister Mette Frederiksen called the deal one that can last forever. Gernal Scott, Fox News.
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0: That's a little Boston bumping us into this segment here. Let's see, are they on my shirt here? I got the shirt. If you're tuned in, it's got a graphic in the shape of the body of a guitar in the neck, and it's got all the classic bands from the 60s, 70s, and there may even be some 80s bands in there as well. Their logos inside the outline of the guitar.
1: I don't see the UFO.
0: You don't?
1: I'm looking. It could be hidden in there.
0: Interesting.
1: On your shirt.
0: Oh, yeah. I'm not sure.
1: Isn't Boston kind of the UFO-shaped one because they had that on the front of the album?
0: Yeah. But they also have just the word Boston.
1: Always kind of considered that UFO-shaped, too.
0: Yeah. It kind of is. Yeah. Sort of like that.
1: Got the little point at the bottom.
0: Yeah. But I don't know. I don't see it. I see I'm trying to lean over to look at them. I don't see Boston on here. Maybe this is can't be pre-Boston because I see Fleetwood Mac, The Kinks, Aerosmith, Def Leppard, Metallica, Led Zeppelin, Heart, Megadeth, Chicago, Kiss. Pretty cool. Well, the Wall Street Journal, they must have been listening to the show because there's an opinion piece today entitled "Buckle Up for a Democratic House," written by Kimberly Strassel. She's brilliant. Enjoy her work. And she talks about Hakeem Jeffries, the speaker in waiting, is the way she described him, insisting that facts will guide his party's decisions on impeachments, investigation, and legislation. She says, who is he kidding? The hard left is 18 months deep into its open plan to burn down the second Trump administration. What progressives want, history shows, Mr. Jeffries will bestow. Agree. I think that's exactly what we're going to be facing. And it's going to be exhausting, honestly, as we need the Congress to focus on the more critical issues in our country. One of those, of course, we've discussed on the program is the impending insolvency of Social Security. Only 6 years away from insolvency, if something's not done, an automatic 22% cut in benefits in 2032. And, of course, any discussion of reforms by Republicans draws the ire of Democrats. They're going to take away your Social Security. No, they're trying to make sure it's there. You have no plan other than to extract more dollars from a handful of people relevant to the rest of the population. In some erroneous math that won't solve the problem. Help a little bit? Solve the problem? No. So, GOP Senate candidate John Sununu, he, of course, the candidate for the Senate in New Hampshire, former governor of the state, he said he's willing to do what's necessary. Quote, it's the younger generations that are going to bear the biggest burden. I was willing to do it before. I'm willing to do it again. That's a reference to his latest term in the Senate. I forgot about that. 2003 to 2009, when President Bush was trying to save Social Security. And you remember what that consisted of, Rhino, was allowing Social Security to invest in private assets. Not just the one single, exclusive, singular, terrible return asset they have, which are Treasury bonds called special issue bonds, S bonds. Last I looked, the average yield on those bonds, just a little over 3%. And the Treasury's sitting on about $2.5 trillion of those. Pays interest to Social Security. That interest is used to pay benefits. But now They're having to redeem them, not renew them, not repurchase, because there's no surplus coming in. And so that's exactly why the thing is headed for insolvency. So I know it's popularly believed that the Congress stole the Social Security money. That's categorically false. I wish that false narrative would go away, because honestly, and you hear it from our side as well, it's not grounded in fact. Fact is, law says, hey, Social Security, if you got more money coming in than you got going out, we give you this one opportunity to invest that money to make a little return on, put that money to work, and that's these S-bonds. Congress doesn't have anything to do with that. It's automatic. The Treasury buys the surplus literally in the form of a loan, and it pays interest on it. And the Social Security redeems those bonds as necessary to pay benefits. Hasn't been stolen. So ridiculous. But I think people just want answers. So Sununu looks like that this isn't very popular. He also wanted to privatize. He sided with President Bush. If we'd have done that, Rhino, we wouldn't be having this discussion.
1: No.
0: Wouldn't be having this discussion.
1: Wouldn't have been a problem.
0: But no, the Democrats raise hell. They're taking away your Social Security. They're going to privatize it. It's all going to go down the tubes. No, quite the opposite, you idiots. Because, of course, they have more faith in the almighty government than they do the robust private sector in this country.
1: Imagine, how well has the Great Society done at ending poverty?
0: It is, I would argue that it is intensified poverty. If they would have just signed on to some partial private, it's not even really privatization, it's just investing in private companies. You know they misrepresent that big time.
1: No.
0: And again, I point out, our public employees retirement system in the state of Mississippi, like every other state retirement system, invests in private securities, private assets, equities in companies. Yes, they also invest in government federal treasury securities, as well as municipal and state bonds, all the above, as well as corporate debt, commercial debt. It's in all the above. It's a standard investment portfolio. It's allocated by investment managers that know what they're doing. Look in the state of Mississippi. Our return on investment over the last 10 years on the PERS portfolio, around 9%. That's excellent. Social Security's 3%. That's all you got to know. And Bush wanted to open up that option. Sununu supported it. The Democrats shot it down. And now they're blaming Republicans. So in this piece about Sununu, that reporting on him supporting it, there's a paragraph. What if Bush's push had succeeded? It's impossible to say for sure, but a retrospective last year by Andrew Biggs of the American Enterprise Institute suggests those proposed reforms would have made Social Security more progressive. Benefits for higher earners would be somewhat lower, but workers with lower middle earnings would have gotten total Social Security benefits 3 to 8% above those that are currently being paid. There you go. Just the opposite of what the stupid Democrats. Plus, we wouldn't be having the insolvency conversation on top of that. Man, oh, man. It's just never thinking through things from a practical perspective or a factual perspective. It's all about, let's see, how can I leverage this for personal political gain? And the train seals minions just clap. Yeah, we get it right. And they get... And they gain power out of it, but they screw it up. And now here they are again, and they're the only option they support, the only option, is just much higher taxes on the higher income earners, believing that that will solve the problem and solidify the financial stability of the program. But they are wrong. No analysis has ever shown that, but don't let those facts get in your way there, Democrats. Taking a break right now, coming right back in the Element Wealth Studio. We're going to talk about some of these key races in the midterms, a big contentious debate in Michigan last night. And Lieutenant Governor Delbert Hoseman says he's for banning kratom in Mississippi. Coming right back.

0: This forecast brought to you by Coast Electric and Singing River Electric. A hurricane warning is in effect for southern Jackson County. Storm surge alerts coastwide. Tropical storm warnings for George, Hancock, Harrison, and Jackson County. And a tropical storm watch for Stone County. Cloudy skies are expected throughout the day. Windy with gusts as high as 45 miles per hour. We can expect showers later this afternoon. From the Coast Electric and Singing River Electric Weather Center, I'm Patty Steele.
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11: 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Former NBA player and Jackson native Monta Ellis will be honored for his achievements on the court in the capital city today. Jackson Mayor John Horn will welcome the man known to fans as the Mississippi Bullet to City Hall at 1 p.m. He's played with the Golden State Warriors, Milwaukee Bucks, Dallas Mavericks, and the Indiana Pacers. In August, he returned to Mississippi as general manager of the Alcorn State University's men's basketball program. For more Mississippi news, find us on

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0: 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After a sell-off yesterday, a rather sharp one, markets are rebounding today. Traders are putting their money to work. The Dow, the NASDAQ, the S&P, all in the green. Crude oil creeping up as well. $92 a barrel for West Texas Intermediate. And the Brent C crude above $100 a barrel. So not any major movement there. Also need to pass on that America's Freedom Tribute that was scheduled for the 9th through the 11th, today through Sunday, over in Meridian, that was featuring the scheduled to feature the Vietnam Memorial Wall. It has been postponed due to weather, so won't be having that event that was scheduled to kick off today and last throughout the weekend, end on Sunday. Had several speakers lined up. I honored to be one of them. But I think this is the right call at this point, Rhino, with this weather moving through. So I learned yesterday that they are going to reschedule it, are going to get the wall back, which is a good thing. This is the Forging Alliances group, of course. We talked to Tony and Mike that are spearheading this on the program, I believe, last Friday, if I'm not mistaken. So this was scheduled to be held at East Mississippi Veterans Park tomorrow, free admission, starting today, I should say, tomorrow and Sunday, events all weekend. But just want to pass on that not going to be happening, being postponed due to weather.
1: Even though some parts of the Magnolia State are being spared the hurricane, Meridian, it looks like it's going to start raining this afternoon and not stop till tomorrow afternoon.
0: Okay. Got it. So I think that makes sense. Also, football Friday nights on the square in Oxford. Keep on rolling at the Lyric. The Molly Ringwalds bring the 80s party on Friday, October 16th. That'd be a week from today. Doors open at 7:30. 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And tonight, Rhino, you know what I got? 50-year high school reunion. Woo, I'm old. We are going to get together tonight at St. Joseph High School, from which I graduated in 1976. Looking forward to seeing many of my old classmates. We've got half a dozen of us or so that have been on the planning committee for a few months, getting ready. All gets kicked off tonight. Looking forward to that. Man, where did the time go, as the saying goes, huh? So the midterms are around the corner. 25 days. You believe that? 25 days till the midterm elections are held on November the 3rd, and we'll see certainly what the outcome will be in the United States House, in the United States Senate. The Senate races are particularly intriguing. You got some key, high-profile, extremely contentious races, but man, last night, there was one held in Michigan, and it got pretty heated. Personal attacks. Mike Rogers, the Republican candidate, he, of course, a member of the U.S. House. Abdul El-Sayed, he the Democrat nominee. They clashed over a number of issues, including Israel, Iran, Medicare for all, and more, but it got pretty heated. Of course, affordability came up, different viewpoints on that. But the moderator, this was interesting, The moderator had to interrupt several times because they were just talking over each other and attacking each other verbally, the sparring. And the moderator reported that they continued it even into the breaks, and that all his years of doing moderating, he never seen that happen before, where they didn't give up, just kept on kept on sparring even in the breaks, during the breaks. So El Saeed said, "I don't want our tax dollars buying weapons for other countries. I don't know what's so hard about that," talking about Israel. And Rogers indicated his continued support for Israel. El Saeed also declined to say whether Israel or Iran posed a greater threat to the United States, despite being questioned on that issue by the moderator. Said, "I think both of them have proven dangerous in their own way. One at risk of attacking us, one getting us into wars. We have no business fighting." Of course, he's referring to Israel and Iran. And Rogers accused El Saeed of having connections to terrorist organizations, individuals and organizations, supportive of terrorist groups as well. El Saeed disputed those allegations. So, yeah, it descended into a cat fight. And these candidates are, of course, competing for a seat currently held by a Democrat. Right now, the polls show the Democrat El Saeed leading, for what that's worth, by 1 point. 1 point within the margin of error. If the Republican Mike Rogers could prevail here, that would flip a seat for Republicans, because that seat's currently held by Senator Gary Peters, the Democrat. So that's an interesting. El Saeed, of course, defended his Medicare for All proposal. We talked about that yesterday. That usually is listed as the top priority for Democrats. They know they're tapping in to American sentiment.

0: an American frustration with the cost of health care. So their solution is government-provided health care. He also said that, yeah, this plan would still allow the sale of private insurance. You know, there have been candidates in the past, Rhino, in presidential debates. I think Kamala Harris is one of them, if I'm not mistaken here, who, when asked about this very issue, said, yeah, we would outlaw private insurance coverage. There's some in that party that absolutely believe that. So everybody would be forced into Medicare for All, government-provided health insurance. That's certainly a step towards socialized medicine. It stops short of fully socializing the healthcare industry. When you replicate what has been implemented in some of the European nations where all healthcare providers work for the government, they are employees of the government, and all healthcare institutions at all levels are government entities, essentially part of a government agency, hospitals, clinics, etc. That's when you have completely implemented, fully socialized medicine. In this case, what's being recommended today, but make no mistake, that's what they want. They want to nationalize every damn industry, not just healthcare. That's socialism in a nutshell. That's when the handful of people in Washington literally control and plan the economy, every aspect of it, every aspect. That's socialism. And that's what they want, no doubt. So right now, El Sayed, in the latest Fox News poll, leads Rogers 50% to 49%, essentially a statistical dead heat. We shall see what happens. The other race that's getting some attention is in South Carolina. And Darlene Graham, of course, who was appointed to replace her brother, inherited that seat from her brother. She's in a very contentious list, race, and Republicans are investing, just announced yesterday, $2 million to save this seat. Man, we'll see. You shouldn't think that you'd have to do that, but Lindsey Graham's untimely death thrust her into this position. She's not doing well in the polls. Coming right back.
1: Your next customer is searching online right now. Will they find you or your competitor? 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
2: That is your morning Ag Report. 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

0: Lou Gramm, Foreigner on lead vocals there. Head Games. Honestly, Rhino, that's maybe an appropriate tune for this midterm season. Jeez. You know, this controversy about gender continues to boil in this country. It absolutely is incredible. To me, it just seems like such a dang waste of time. And I'm not saying the people who object to the radical ideology that is being espoused and thrust on our kids are wasting time. I agree with them. I think their time is well spent. I'm saying it's the nutcases that support and propose this stuff that necessitates action and objection. And these, of course, are people such as in Washington State, which still allows
1: dudes in dress
0: to compete in sports. So there's a high school runner out there, Sierra Retzlaff. She and her father protested a decision to allow a biological boy, a.k.a. a dude in a dress, to compete in a schoolgirls cross-country race. I'm looking at a photo of them. They were scolded by the school for protesting. And the young lady, the athlete, holding a sign that says it will never be okay for a XY to steal an opportunity from an XX. Agree. And if I'm not mistaken, the girls said it's just too much. They painted their, a couple of the athletes painted their legs and arms with "Keep Women's Sports, Women's Sports." When the race began, they walked off the field rather than participate in what they called a charade. So to support his daughter, God bless him, Mr. Retzlaff brought a sign to the September 15th race, simply said, "Keep it fair. XX competes with XX." He said, "I've never gotten into any protesting of any kind. I just do my best to stay in my own lane as a father. But this got me riled up. Something has to be done." He says a security guard told him, "Put the sign away." Oh, my God.
1: God, I love rent-a-cops.
0: Exactly. So he, like, drove away on a road that was adjacent to the competition area and got positioned where he could hold the sign outside the grounds for all to see. This was at Union High School, Vancouver, Washington. He said he's proud of his daughter for standing up for what's right, angry that she even had to do this. It turns out that I'm looking for the information here. I think this dude was a big old tall burly one that clearly had an advantage. And the father says, "You know, we pay for private coaching. She works hard year round to be really good at what she does, and it's just ripped away." Washington State.
1: All because over-emotional people refuse to answer the question, why are there separate categories if there's no biological difference?
0: That's a good point. So they've got a ballot measure coming up. Initiative 638. It would require school districts and nonprofits to prohibit, reading the exact text from the measure, prohibit biologically male students from competing with and against female students. What tipped you off that that would be fair and appropriate and proper? Just absolutely incredible. Jeez. This is sad because if you think about it, you only get to do this once and it's gone. I mean, you're only this age for a short period of time and able to enjoy competition at that level, at that age. But
1: you just don't get it, Gerard. Normal, sane people, the vast majority of people, have to suffer for the insanity of some.
0: So the father says this is all for the sake of one boy who needs his ego, I believe this, stroked by getting a better time against the competition. That's just incredible. We're stepping aside for a break. We got a lot more to talk about. 2 hours of Middays remains from the Element Well Studio. Fox News, Super Talk News, coming up next.
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3: News. I'm Gianna Gelosi. Bad weather already spreading over the Florida panhandle in advance of Category 3 Hurricane Isaias forecast to make landfall tonight.
4: With the storm will come torrential rain and possible tornadoes, which will spread inland tonight, affecting the eastern part of Mississippi, much of the state of Alabama into tomorrow, also Georgia and the Carolina coast.
3: As Fox Weather hurricane specialist Brian Norcross in Miami, anti-ICE protests erupted in New York City after an ICE-involved shooting in the Bronx. The president is going to be in upstate New York tonight campaigning for gubernatorial candidate Bruce Blakeman.
5: President Trump says these midterm rallies are a lot of work, but he likes doing them. And he thinks these rallies night after night after night are the reason that Republicans in close districts...
3: Fox's Peter

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1: Ocean Springs. 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
2: Mississippi News. Watches and warnings remain in effect for all of South Mississippi ahead of Hurricane Isaias, which is expected to make landfall along the Florida Panhandle tonight. Harrison County Emergency Management Agency Director Matt Stratton says the winds will start to pick up this afternoon.
3: Likely to be tropical storm force by about 3 p.m. this afternoon. That is earlier than expected previously. As those winds pick up, we do expect coastal waters to be rising as well. 3 to 5 feet of storm surge expected for this storm. The waters will be choppy. Need to stay out of the water unless it's absolutely necessary to secure your marine property. Other than that, we do recommend that people go ahead and identify their safe locations for today. We are transitioning from emergency preparedness now to sheltering for today.
4: Did you know that propane can deliver one unit of energy to a home three times more efficiently than electricity? 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
2: 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A Mississippi Match 5 player who bought a ticket at Tumsumba, Texaco in Tumsumba matched all five numbers to claim the $260,000 jackpot. In Moss Point, a ticket purchased at Wade Station matched all four of the five white balls and the Powerball and won $50,000. The ticket didn't include the $1 Power Play add-on, which would have doubled the prize to $100,000. The Powerball jackpot for Saturday night's drawing is at $516 million with a cash value of $212.6 million. The Mega Millions jackpot for Friday night's drawing is $364 million with a cash value of $147.3 million. And the Mississippi Match 5 jackpot for the daily drawing is $56,000.
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1: Friday, y'all.
0: In the next segment, it's Caleb Saylors, multimedia journalist, Super Talk Mississippi News, with a review of all the stories the news department's tracking. And then at 12:05, hour three of the program, we'll kick that off with Stephen McRaney. He, of course, the executive director of the Mississippi Emergency Management Agency, and that's because we got a storm moving in. We want to see what the executive director has to say about that. Of course, he shared with our legislators, those responsible for putting the budget together a few days ago, that they're going to run out of money next June because of the number of disasters the agency has had to contend with over the last year, and that's a problem. So, man, we have had a bunch. Hopefully we'll get that calmed down a bit. I was really hoping we would skirt through the hurricane season without any major hurricanes, but at this point looks like we're going to have to contend with this dude in the Gulf. So, by the way, somebody shared with us on the ceasefire text line, we were talking about the pronunciation of the name of the hurricane, and I'm not sure I could do it.
1: Isaias.
0: Isaias. Gotcha. So an extra syllable in there, it would appear, from the way it's typically pronounced, spelled I-S-A-I-A-S. So, seems like we kind of insert an extra E in there between the I and the A. Isaias?
1: No, Isaias.
0: Okay.
1: So, is the I-S.
0: Okay.
1: A is the A.
0: Okay.
1: E, yeah.
0: We're pronouncing essentially the short A is what we're doing there, instead of combining that with the I. Right. Okay. Isaias. The I pronounced is E, which is actually a short I, but it's pronounced E-E-E, phonetically. So, because this came up yesterday, why does it have the extra syllable? This is from the ceasefire text line. I had to research. In a nutshell, Isaias is the Spanish or Portuguese pronunciation of Isaiah, one of the great biblical prophets. Thanks for helping us to keep challenging our brains. Be safe. Now, you're here. Thanks for sharing that. That's pretty neat. Isaias. Got that? Yeah. That's the way it works. I just call it Hurricane Islam. Why's that? It's got nothing to do with Islam. Let's see. Also, Jared said something on the ceasefire text line. This looks like this came from Gemini. Google Gemini AI. It's a Latin-influenced variation of the Old Testament prophet Isaiah. Okay, so I think that corresponds with the explanation we also got. Let's see what else we got.
2: Somebody from the 601, y'all are confusing me.
0: Yeah, well, blame it on the National Weather Service or the World Organization, whoever it is that names hurricanes, for coming up with kind of a tricky name there for the letter I, the next in the progression. Hey, Gerard, here's an idea. If transgenders insist on competing in sports, then let them create a division for just transgenders. That's certainly been discussed. Honestly, I wouldn't support that. And here's why. Because it costs money. I'm not willing to spend more money to accommodate a whole new class of athletic competition. That's just dumb. But no, I hear you, and I know some of them do, and they got the face plant, of course, emoji as part of that. I mean, I agree, it is dumb. And I don't see that happening. But there are people who push for that. But the left is more inclined to push for, oh, no, we got to let them be whom they are. It's all about, what do you say, Rhino, the feelings and all that kind of garbage. So, yeah.
2: They want to force you to buy into someone's delusion.
0: That's exactly what's going on.
2: They want to force you to play make-believe with a complete stranger.
0: There was also a contentious debate in Georgia last night, that between Congressman Mike Collins and current Senator Ossoff, John Ossoff, the Democrat incumbent. So this occurred last night in Georgia. Collins currently lags in the polls, and in fact, the Republican PACs have pulled their money from that one and diverted it to South Carolina to support Darlene Graham in that race in the Palmetto State. She, of course, appointed to replace her deceased brother, Lindsey Graham, a stalwart in the Senate. So Collins lags in the polls, the Republican significantly. And there were some interesting moments in that one as well. Collins painted Ossoff as a trust fund kid who wants you riding on mass transit. Said he never had a job in his life, doesn't care about gas prices because, quote, he wants you riding mass transit. Now, he does, according to reports, have a blind trust worth between. This is the problem that I have with the reports members of Congress are required to file with their respective House, Senate, their respective administrative offices, talking about their personal financial statements. And it's these huge ranges. So in this case, his blind trust is between $1 and $5 million. Now, I think a lot of people would say, geez, I'd just like to have what's between it. So he didn't engage with those jabs, but he did return fire at Collins, if you will, who portrays himself as an everyday trucker. He says the reality is, this is Ossoff describing Collins here, he owns a trucking company worth as much as $25 million, according to his disclosure. Also, Ossoff attacked Collins for hiring congressional aides that have been associated with white nationalists. And in one of his zingers, I have to give it to him, it's kind of dumb, but it's a powerful zinger. He said, Mr. Collins has hired half the Third Reich. Oh, my gosh. Off the charts. Really is. By the way, very interesting topic, this on the C Spire text line. That's 601-879-4395. Yesterday on the diesel, red diesel, blue diesel, regular diesel, I just can't comprehend why it is so expensive, is the byproduct of gas. It's the refineries. It's refining capacity. It's a combination of the reduction in the amount of oil that is being harvested for further refining, and the disruption of that supply, mainly because of the war in Iran. But the big thing that's driving diesel is destruction of diesel refineries in Russia. And they are a big component of the global supply of diesel fuel. And because of they and Ukraine have been in this contentious battle,
1: it's also not entirely accurate to say that diesel is a byproduct of gasoline.
0: Oh, that's
1: They're
0: what
1: both
0: that's,
1: products right. of crude
0: of oil, crude oil. Right? Yeah, I'm not. I agree. I saw that on the text line as well. I didn't address that, but really more focused on why is the price of diesel up? Yeah. So,
1: but I mean, that's why, because if you're explaining refinery attacks. If it was a byproduct of gasoline, then you would see gas prices and diesel prices rising pretty connected.
0: Yeah, it's
1: the
0: same
1: because
0: level.
1: They're hitting diesel refineries, the diesel price has gone up.
0: Agree. Thank you. Yeah, so a byproduct would mean that while you're refining gas, you're producing diesel.

0: believe that's how it works. I think that crude oil.
1: There are some refineries that can refine both through a system, but they're two separate processes to get gasoline or to get diesel from crude.
0: Yeah, I think the point I'm making is the incoming raw material crude either goes through the gas process or the diesel process. It didn't doesn't get started down the gas line and say, oh, by the way, here's some diesel we can produce as a part of that process. I don't believe it works that way. I think it starts out designated for one or the other, and then you get some out on the other end. All right, we're stepping aside for a break. When we return, it's Caleb Sailors from the news department. Stay with us.

0: As is Fox on Health. It's important for young people, especially in adolescence, to build healthy relationships with their peers. Experts say a life without those positive connections can expose them to potential mental health challenges. The World Health Organization defines adolescence as the phase of life between childhood and adulthood, from ages 10 to 19, calling it a unique stage of human development and an important time for laying the foundations of good health. Hannah Schachter, an associate professor of psychology at Wayne State University, says relationships are a key part of an adolescent's well-being, and those with positive friendships tend to show lower risk for things like depression, even physical health symptoms or academic difficulties, both in the short term and sometimes even into adulthood. She also says one potential positive from social media is that it's another way for young people to interact and build connections. For more health news, go to foxnewshealth.com. I'm Lisa Brady with Fox on Health.
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1: I would have much rather heard the come on, come on coming up in that song. Great, great song, right? Accidentally in Love. I think of the movie Shrek every time I hear that song. One of my childhood favorites.
0: Well, all right, what's up, Caleb? What's going on? I know we got this storm. That's the big news affecting the state of Mississippi.
1: I think that's the biggest news. I will encourage our listening audience to continue keeping up with our news updates at the top of the hour, the top of the half hour, as we continue giving updates on Hurricane Isaias. We'll be giving an update soon on some modifications to cruising the coast. They've canceled some events, moved some events because, you know, the weather's coming. And while most of Mississippi Gulf Coast isn't expected to just get rammed by the hurricane itself, there is going to be a lot of rain. There will be a lot of the, you know, spillover conditions from it. Although Ocean Springs is under a hurricane watch right now. So from Ocean Springs to the Florida Panhandle, and that area is where the hurricane watch is in effect as of right now. You know, things can change. But at where we stand right now, though, Isaias is a Category 3 storm, which means it could get very, very dangerous. And it's going to go through most of the southeast and go up into Tennessee, Gerard. I've been talking to some Ole Miss people that were initially planning to go to Nashville for the Ole Miss Vandy game this weekend that have had some second thoughts about that. I'll actually be up there giving coverage for Super Talk News, but it's supposed to rain the whole game. The weather's supposed to be really, really nasty, and they're hoping it might subside by the time Alabama and Georgia kick off in Tuscaloosa, but something to keep an eye on. So, yeah, that's where we stand. MEMA has a list of shelters available for people who want to seek shelter through the storm. You can go to MEMA's website. We'll actually have an update at supertalk.fm as well. And so that's the big thing right now, is just for people to stay weather aware. We're going to be keeping you updated, supertalk.fm. You can listen, again, top of the hour, the top of the half hour. We'll be giving updates throughout the day, throughout the weekend. We'll be posting it online. I know Kelly Bennett, who's on the coast, will be keeping y'all informed as well. And so we're trying to make sure everybody is as safe as possible. For those who have like loose items outside and you're in the affected area, put those things indoors. There's sandbags that are being given out in South Mississippi. Get them. If you're worried about flood, if there's a flood risk, go ahead and take care of that. So that's kind of where we are. And Gerard, a shameless plug here, now that I'm hosting the Mississippi Farm Bureau Insurance Company High School Football Scoreboard Show, we had a ton of games last night in Mississippi because of the weather, because of what we're expecting this weekend. I want to encourage our listening audience to tune in tonight. I've got a meteorologist who's going to be coming on the show. He also is a fellow at the Friday night clinic, the injury clinic too, so a doctor and a meteorologist that'll be on the show to kind of break down what we're expecting as the weekend rolls in weather-wise, and he'll talk about some high school football as well.
0: Well, I know that's the big news that we're tracking, and of course, yeah, we got Stephen McRaney from MEMA joining us at 12:05, giving us the latest. Yesterday, I heard on our news on the breaks some sound from the National Weather Service we had on yesterday. So it's amazing that he reported, yeah, once this thing comes in, it's going to get out, and on Sunday, it's going to be a normal sort of day.
1: That's kind of what it's looking like right now. They're not, Jim Cantore and some others aren't ruling out storms and stuff on Sunday, but they're expecting it to very much die down by the time the afternoon rolls around on Sunday. And at the top of the hour at noon, we'll be giving an update from the National Hurricane Center as well. So, again, I encourage our listeners, stay tuned in. And, you know, when things like this happen, radio is a great resource because you have your battery-powered radios. When maybe your phone's not working, you might lose internet service, you might not have any connection, boom, you have your battery-powered radios ready too, because we'll be giving updates as this storm rolls in. And, of course, thankfully, Stephen McRaney can come on and talk about this. He's much more educated than I am.
0: So, Griffin Ray wrote a story about the fair. Fair is opened up.
1: Kicked off yesterday. We were there. Super Talk News was there at the fair. Blake Harrell took amazing photos for us. There was a Blackhawk flyover. First time ever at the state fair. Big ceremony to welcome in the 167th Mississippi State Fair. And Gerard, they're still passing out free biscuits. So if you're go to the state fair, make sure you get a biscuit. Yeah, and they're expecting it to be a really big event. Hopefully weather won't impact much of it this weekend, although, you know, we're probably expecting some rain. But yeah, it's one of those things where we've had the past several years, there haven't been any major incidents at the state fair. It's become one of the safest things you can do, not only in the city of Jackson, but in Mississippi. And

0: I will say that our officials there, Ag Commissioner Andy Gibson, MDOT Commissioner Willie Simmons, and others, emphasized public safety this year. They've been doing that for, I could say, back dating back to 2022 after the Mudbug Festival shooting. They prioritized making the Mississippi State Fair the safest event in the state. And you can see that. There's law enforcement on horseback with the Hinds County Sheriff's Office. Capitol Police is there. Pearl Police. You can name just about any agency. They're there at the Mississippi State Fair. They've got some new rides this year, some new food, drinks. They're going to do some of the rodeo shows to get people a teaser of what's going to happen at the Dixie National this coming Dixie National Rodeo. And they've got Flo Rida, who's going to be the headliner entertainment this year. So, yeah, the Mississippi State Fair is a wonderful thing. Gerard, I'm not joking. I think I have been every single year of my life. I'm turning 30 this year, and I think for 29 years I've gone to the Mississippi State Fair. So I encourage everybody to get out to Jackson and go.
1: Yeah, absolutely. Should be good weather after this this little batch gets through.
0: After the snap.
1: Which isn't going to last long. So.
0: And it's going to feel good, too. Yeah. It's not 900 degrees outside. We were out there yesterday at the ribbon cutting, and it felt kind of pleasant.
1: I think the Ag Commissioner said not only do we have biscuits and briskets.
0: Brisket biscuits.
1: And brisket biscuits.
0: If you're a veteran, if you're active military or a veteran, show your military ID at the gate and you'll get a free brisket biscuit as well.
1: So that's awesome.
0: It's a big America 250 celebration. They're doing it's going to be a very patriotic flair at the Mississippi State Fair this year. So you can expect a lot of red, white, and blue. They kind of concluded last night with a fireworks show, and you'll hear patriotic music when you're out there. And there's a military parade on Saturday.
1: Yeah.
0: Big emphasis on our veterans and our troops.
1: Two things I want to get through for the duration of the segment. One is Lieutenant Governor Delbert Hosemann says he wants to ban kratom in the state.
0: Yeah, and I think that'll be a tall task to ban kratom altogether, because there's the difference between, you know, your actual kratom plant and then the synthetic stuff being sold at gas stations and whatnot. I did hear State Senator Jeremy England on Mornings with Richard Cross talking about how the legislature will do a big push to outlaw these products that are being sold in these stores. But, you know, I've heard law enforcement, though. Oxford Police Chief Jeff McCutcheon has said a lot of the stuff's already illegal. We just need to have the handcuffs taken off of us and allow us to go investigate these places, because at one of the stores in the center of this kratom-like product controversy, Puffs, Vape, Tobacco, and Beer in Oxford, where a student at Ole Miss who passed away had bought products from. They're not, now, we don't have it confirmed that that's what caused the student's death, per se, but they're still saying this stuff shouldn't be sold in Mississippi. Well, the products were illegal. Law enforcement had to get an undercover informant to go in there and make a controlled purchase so they could get a search warrant and go in there. That's a lengthy process, and that takes a long time. And a lot of departments don't have the resources to get that done. So what they're saying is the legislature needs to uncuff the law enforcement.
1: Yeah. All right. Phil Buffington has announced that he is a candidate for Mississippi State Auditor.
0: And he'll be the first name on the ballot, too, unless someone with the last name of an A jumps in.
1: Bang.
0: Nick Bain. I didn't even think Nick Bain. Never mind. You're right.
1: Yeah,
0: Nick Bain.
1: Second.
0: That's right. I wasn't even thinking about Bain being ahead. Yes,
1: so we got Bain, Buffington, and Sparks so far.
0: So
1: Daniel Sparks.
0: Senator Sparks, you need to get your name out there, because you're not going to be the first one on the ballot. Senator Sparks says, I'm joking with him. But yeah, Phil Buffington, a finance lawyer, longtime finance lawyer. I know you know him. Ties to the Madison area and Ole Miss grad, formerly Mississippi College, now Mississippi Christian School of Law graduate. He's running against former state representative Nick Bain and current state senator Daniel Sparks. Right now, no Democrats have entered the race, but that's an interesting race. We've talked a lot about the governor's race coming up next year. The auditor's one where we know current state auditor Shad White has announced that he's not running for re-election as auditor, and he's teased a potential gubernatorial bid, and we could probably expect that, although we don't know that yet. And so he won't be running for auditor. So now that seat is open, and we've got three candidates where Buffington is a very qualified attorney who's been doing this, and finance lawyer who's been doing this a long time, where, you know, Nick Bain has been in financial sectors, and Daniel Sparks has been the mastermind of trying to fix our purse problem in Mississippi, too. So you've got people with good pedigrees behind them that are running on the Republican ticket right now.
1: Yeah, should be an interesting race.
0: Right.
1: We got one from central Mississippi and Buffington, and then we have two from the northern tier of the state, the northeast area of the state, to be exact. All right, Caleb, appreciate you coming in. Thanks a lot.
0: Thanks, Gerard.
1: Coming right back in the Element Wealth Studio. We're halfway through middays on this Friday. Stay with us.

0: 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A hurricane warning is in effect for southern Jackson County. Storm surge alerts coastwide. Tropical storm warnings for George, Hancock, Harrison, and Jackson County. And a tropical storm watch for Stone County. Cloudy skies are expected throughout the day. Windy with gusts as high as 45 miles per hour. We can expect showers later this afternoon. From the Coast Electric and Singing River Electric Weather Center, I'm Patty Steele.
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6: For SuperTalk Mississippi News. Watches and warnings remain in effect for all of South Mississippi ahead of Hurricane Isaias, which is expected to make landfall along the Florida Panhandle tonight. Harrison County Emergency Management Agency Director Matt Stratton says the winds will start to pick up this afternoon.
7: Likely to be tropical storm force by about 3 p.m. this afternoon. That is earlier than expected previously. As those winds pick up, we do expect coastal waters to be rising as well. 3 to 5 feet of storm surge expected for this storm. The waters will be choppy. Need to stay out of the water unless it's absolutely necessary to secure your marine property. Other than that, we do recommend that people go ahead and identify their safe locations for today. We are transitioning from emergency preparedness now to sheltering for today.
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0: That's Eric Burdon and the Animals. We're back with you in the Element Well studio. So most of the prognosticators, such as the Cook Political Report, which is pretty good, actually, at forecasting, predicting the outcomes in political races, they've got the Senate is a big old toss-up. The House, they still contend, is looking positive for the Democrats, and in fact, their prospects in the House keep getting better, according to the latest Cook political report. The Senate is a different story, and there's some seats, like Michigan is one, that could clearly go in favor of Republicans, which would flip a seat. However, Kansas, Nebraska, oddly enough, in play, typically very reliable for Republicans. But those two are in play. There's concerns about affordability, cost of living, cost of gas, tariffs, impact on the agricultural industry are causing issues as well. So they've got their sights set on Kansas. And now it has been listed as a toss-up, which is a bit interesting to consider. The state of Kansas would be categorized as a toss-up. Now, Rhino, what in the world is going on in Texas? Where in the world is James Tallarico? We may have to crank up the old Carmen Sandiego tune, right?
1: I'm sure we could get AI to change Carmen Sandiego to James Tallarico.
0: We might have to do that. What's up? I mean, there are all kinds of rumors and speculation and innuendo.
1: Yeah, he hadn't been seen in public for 13 days now, I think it is. And, of course, social media has taken that and run with it. Paxton has campaigned a bit on it via social media, and I think he even started a chant of "Where is Tallarico" or something like that at one of the rallies. But yeah, the reporting is he's suffering from the flu, and he has previously publicly stated that he's a type 1 diabetic, which medically type 1 diabetics do usually or can typically experience worsened symptoms or prolonged symptomatic behavior. So 12-13 days with the flu isn't that uncalled for or uncommon for a type 1 diabetic, but it is a little weird considering the timing of his going to ground happened immediately after it was called into question why he was canceling events and video calling in for Texas events when he was able to show up in New York at a big donor dinner.
0: Yeah, that's right. He participated virtually in a September 30th forum, business forum, in Dallas, virtually. But he went to New York for this big fundraiser.
1: Yeah, I think he said something like, "I couldn't live with myself if I got somebody's grandma or kid sick."
0: Okay. He said, "I guess I've been shaking too many hands on the campaign trail. I want to keep everybody safe." Now, his volunteers are getting concerned. That's what's being reported, if you've seen that. And they also, the New York Post reported that leaked messages from a private Slack channel show members of his team, his volunteer network, discussing, chatting about his prolonged absence. One expressed concern, naturally, that this would affect momentum. So that totally makes sense.
1: I mean, if you lose 2 weeks in the last month and a half of a campaign, it's safe to say, yeah, you're going to lose a great deal of momentum.
0: No doubt. So this is an interesting one.
1: I mean, just look back at Hillary versus Trump in 2016, where she kind of disappeared for a week or two at a time there towards the end.
0: I'm convinced.
1: Due to failing health.
0: I'm absolutely convinced that that was a key factor, if not the deciding factor in the race. That right in those last couple of weeks,
1: she was holed up and Trump was on the road.
0: I mean, up until Sunday night, you remember the last time that you could before the election on Tuesday. I think he was hit Michigan and Wisconsin and Pennsylvania like over the weekend, huge rallies, and those states were the determining factor, as they pretty much always are, have been, I should say, in the last four or five election cycles.
1: In fairness, though, Paxton is not quite, or not nearly as magnetic as Trump, and
0: agreed.
1: Tallarico doesn't have nearly as much baggage as Hillary.
0: That's absolutely true. So we'll certainly see where all that leads. Here at home, the Sun Herald had an article about the position of Mississippi's Senate candidates on data centers. And the of course, data centers do receive certain state and local tax incentives that are, generally speaking, critical to landing those projects just to remain competitive. So Senator Cindy Hyde-Smith said that it is important to thread the needle of winning the AI race with our global adversaries without conceding the concerns I share with fellow Mississippians around data centers. Said she wants to ensure there are no blank checks. Companies pay their own way. Families come first. Local resources are protected. We build when those standards are met. I absolutely believe we have here in the state of Mississippi with respect to all the data center projects. The one exception may be the noise produced by the external electricity-generating gas turbines installed at the XAI facility in DeSoto County. Temporary, though they may be, some have already been taken offline, replaced with permanent infrastructure that doesn't produce that sort of noise. She did vote to advance the Ratepayer Protection Act. I got to tell you, though, folks, have you seen that, Rhino? It's pretty weak. I don't know where the Sun Herald here says it passed 417-3. They must be talking about both chambers. She, of course, is a senator. That would make sense. It was twice blocked by the Senate Democrats, she added. Yeah, because they contend it really doesn't have a lot of teeth in it, and it's more voluntary in nature. I think this is political grandstanding, and honestly, doesn't really accomplish anything. And it simply provides a kind of a standards framework for states to consider. On the other hand, Scott Colomb, so I guess you could say that Senator Cindy Hyde-Smith, the Republican, says, yeah, we think we need to build out our data center footprint and win the race in AI, but we got to do it responsibly. I agree with her on that. Let's be thoughtful, responsible, make sure we are mindful of the concerns of communities, and if they don't want them, then they shouldn't have to accept them. There's a way to do this in such a way that and continue to develop this strategy in such a way that it's a win-win. But Scott Colomb says he's calling for an immediate pause on data center construction. So he's kind of fallen in line with Bernie Sanders and AOC and some of the high-profile Democrat figures in the country. Governor Kathy Hochul of New York, of course, has issued a moratorium. Now, he says, according to him, Scott Colomb, an independent analysis found the average Mississippi household is now paying around $10.60 every month because of data centers. That's categorically false. And in fact, look at your bill. You'll see an adjustment downward on that. He says that making AI work for Mississippi plan would ensure local communities make decisions about whether data centers are built in Mississippi and the Mississippians' power bills do not go up. Well, you're wrong about that, Mr. Colomb. And he says I prosecute cases for a living, so my instinct is to follow the money and make people show their work. Oh, my gosh. You don't have a clue. We are stepping aside for a break. We're coming right back in the Element Wealth Studio. Don't forget, at 12:05, it is Stephen McRaney with the Mississippi Emergency Management Agency, an update on the storm as it approaches Mississippi and the Florida, Alabama area.

0: Fox on Health. Football season is well underway, which means players ranging from youth leagues all the way to the pros are suiting up to hit the field, while experts look for ways to improve safety and player performance. John Desjardins is a professor in the bioengineering department at Clemson University. He says football helmets evolve over time to help improve safety for players of all ages. Through a combination of lab experiments and computer modeling, he and his team are able to recreate scenarios on the football field. And part of their latest project focuses on the noise heard inside football helmets when players collide and what the level of acoustic damage could be on a per-play basis. Meantime, even with safety advancements, experts are reminding athletes that helmets are not concussion-proof, and it's up to the players to use them correctly, which can boost their chances of walking off the field. For more health news, go to foxnewshealth.com. I'm Lisa Brady with Fox on Health.
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3: 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Despite fewer than average acres of rice planted in the Magnolia State, the Mississippi State Extension Service found that the production in 2026 was good. Rice specialist Will Eubank said that, especially compared to the

0: low yield years of 2024 and 2025, it was a good year for rice production in Mississippi. 48,000 acres of rice were planted in 2026, which is a whopping 70% less than the 162,000 planted in 2025. Despite that, 2026 yielded more rice for Mississippi than the year before. Eubank attributes most of the success in 2026 to the favorable weather during planting season in March. This SuperTalk AgriNews update is brought to you by Silverleaf Cotton Tracing. 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

0: Back with you in the Element Well studio. You know, just thinking about these Senate races, how weird would it be if Republicans captured and flipped Michigan, lost Kansas? That would be weird. Lost Texas, but picked up New Hampshire. That'd be weird. But that's kind of what's going on. Don't really know what's happening in Texas, but I would think things are looking better for Paxton, given that Tallarico is nowhere to be found. MIA. It's weird.
1: Not according to the betting or the prediction markets.
0: No, I know. It still shows Tallarico in the driver's seat.
1: But if you look, those did take a big jump about 2 weeks ago. So
0: yeah,
1: maybe they used some of that money they've been pumping into Texas to move the markets.
0: Could be. But at this point, pretty much all the most reputable prognosticators have the House flipping. Depends on the number of seats there. I'm seeing anywhere from 10 to 17 or 18. And then in the Senate, I think the consensus is that we're either going to end up with a 50-50 or 51-49 in favor of Republicans is what I'm seeing. Just depends on – Alaska's another one. Iowa's another one. The Republicans are pouring money into those. Those, if they went in the direction of the Democrats, would be a net loss of seats. And then again, Darlene Graham in the Palmetto State – of South Carolina is struggling as well. Essentially a dead heat in that particular contest. That's a state that I think the president carried by over 20 points in 2024. But there are...
1: Well, in fairness, it's hard to sell the party of meritocracy when you got the position because you're the sister.
0: I agree. And I think that's a bit of a concern that's on voters' minds. That, you know, someone other than the sister of the senator who passed away and vacated the seat would probably be okay. I think it's an issue of, oh, well, you just got it because you're the sister, right? You're not really qualified for this, et cetera. Doesn't mean she isn't. I just think that that's likely to be a common perception that's at play here. In a concern, but you wouldn't expect that you'd have to deal with that. But as we told you earlier, the Republicans are pouring money, diverting money from Georgia, where they feel like that it's kind of a done deal going to the Democrat Ossoff, the incumbent. But they are pouring money now into South Carolina, not one you'd think they would have to do to save that seat. So Mike Collins, the congressman who's running against Ossoff in Georgia, we talked about that earlier, just doesn't look good. Ms. Graham is facing Dr. Annie Andrews, a pediatrician who has never held public office. Ms. Graham is leading, but it's by a very small margin at this point. And that's a concern among the GOP. The Cook report, we talked about them earlier, yeah, that's kind of where they land. They say it's going to end up being 51-49 in favor of Republicans. And again, Ms. Graham really hammering Dr. Andrews on the transgender stuff. Jeez. Says that Graham contends that Dr. Andrews, who is a pediatrician, supports transgender surgeries for minors, though she did say in 2022 that she did not support such surgeries. But I don't know if that's a winning formula or not, but that's certainly one that Republicans are leaning heavily into, is just like Senator Cindy Hyde-Smith labeling her opponent, Scott Colomb, is the transgender defender. Seems like that's getting more attention in our country and in our political square than is the $2 trillion deficit that is now official as the deficit level produced in the United States, according to the Treasury Department, for fiscal year 26, which ended the end of September. So a $2 trillion deficit, that is the largest since 2021, and I'm pretty sure it's the third biggest deficit in our nation on an annual basis in our nation's history. It's 12% above the 2025 level. The United States spent $7.4 trillion last year. That's up 6%. Collected $5.4 trillion, up 3%. So, unfortunately, we're looking at a situation where, yeah, revenues are going up because of the good economic policies, but not enough to keep up with the spending. Revenues up 3%, spending up 6%. Coming right back after Fox News and Super Talk News with Stephen McCraney from MEMA.
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3: News. I'm CJ Papa. More than 30 million in the path of the monster hurricane Isaias, roughly 145 miles southeast of the mouth of the Mississippi River. Max sustained winds right now 120 miles per hour.
4: We have the potential for a lot of flooding. We're right here on the Gulf Coast, so I mean, all this water is going to ultimately end up on the roads.
3: Sergeant Ron Libesdain, Florida Highway Patrol on Navarre Beach. That's a barrier island southeast of Pensacola. Chicago football legend Mike Ditka dies at the age of 86. He led the Bears to the 1986 Super Bowl title. The late coach here at the White House in 2011, honored by President Obama.
5: The 1985 Chicago Bears, we consider him one of us. It was a great group of guys. We're very proud that you honored us.
3: His family said, "We knew him as the heart of our family." 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
6: 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We pitch in, but we show up. 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
2: We could see scattered power outages, tree damage, and especially with tropical storm force wind gusts that could occur across much of the interior portions of the southeastern U.S. as we get into the day on Saturday.
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4: Hi, I'm Todd Frenchard, and my addiction to alcohol and cocaine started when I was 13 years old and led me to over 40 treatment centers around the country. I was on the brink of death when my mother dropped me off over here at the Home of Grace, expecting me to die, but God had another plan. This time it was different. I've now been sober almost 28 years, and I lead the Benko Foundation, which helps other people.
3: Todd's story, along with many other heroes in the book, shows how the worst thing to ever happen to us can make us hope givers. So get the book, sign the Pass Hope Forward page, write a hopeful note, and give it to someone who needs it, or keep it for yourself. 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
1: It's looking like Hurricane Isaias will follow the Ole Miss football team to Nashville this weekend. According to the latest forecast from the National Weather Service, Music City is expected to be quite nasty on Saturday while the Rebels and Commodores play.
5: Okay, here's what I got for you. South Carolina, Gainesville, there could be a shower there. I'm a little bit more worried about Ole Miss Vandy in Nashville on Saturday because all of that's coming up from Alabama. Okay, all that's coming north.
1: That was expert meteorologist Jim Cantori on the Pat McAfee Show. You can find out more at supertalk.fm. And the Mississippi State baseball team put on a show for fans on the Gulf Coast. The Bulldogs took on SEC rival Auburn in a Thursday fall ball doubleheader and fared quite well. The maroon and white ousted the Tigers 1-0 in the opener, then won 6-2 to close the exhibition series. For Supertalk News, I'm Caleb Sailors.
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0: till Sunday. So I'm going to continue to work through the weekend.
1: Yes, sir.
0: I told somebody earlier today, I said, we got dealt, you know, four aces and a king, probably one of the best hands we could have in Mississippi. Unfortunately for Smitherson over in Alabama, the emergency director for the state, and Florida, not so much. So we exposure has been greatly reduced. You know, we're still going to have some because it's a Category 3 and it's out there and it's pushing water right now. So we're still going to get some storm surge on the coast.
1: Yeah,
0: anywhere from 5 to 7 feet is what we're figuring around Jackson County. And then as you go back toward the mouth of the Mississippi and Hancock, maybe 1 to 3. But we definitely have skirted a major Cat 3 hitting the state, as it was looking like about 3 days ago.
1: Yeah. Well, we've been tracking it as well. We had the National Weather Service on yesterday. And so I believe for now it's been upgraded. It has the storm to a Category 3, correct? But maybe expected to degrade to a 2 before it comes ashore. Is that the latest?
0: Yeah, it's going to get chopped pretty hard as soon as it gets landfall. We're looking at it 11 o'clock or so tonight as it makes landfall. You're probably going to see it 1 to 1:30. It's going to be down not even a Cat 1. It is going to get hammered. But then again, it makes a shift about middle up of way up of Alabama. Then it takes a hard right, and it's heading off toward the top of Georgia, Tennessee, and some of the others. And then Sunday, it's pretty much going to be way up at the East Coast. So a quick, fast burner is good. You know, we had Tropical Storm Arthur that just kind of sat over us for a while this year. So that was a federal declaration we got. But with this one, the speed at which it's going, and plus we're on the left-hand side. That is the best place to be. It's like somebody sitting in a stand that's getting rained on, and I happen to be just under the awning, and I'm not. I mean, it is actually going to be National Weather Service here in Jackson. We've been talking to Michael Hill every morning. We make him wake up real early to come brief us in the mornings, and he's doing a great job. But you're probably going to see some warnings of tropical storm type stuff just because of the winds in central Mississippi and up.
1: Sure.
0: On our Alabama border, just because of the wind field that's going to be there. And that's, of course, that's going to cause us some power outages and other things. But as far as flash flooding and whatnot, he's not necessarily even saying that that's going to be an issue mid to up north, which is, and once it starts to make its right, it's clean out of Mississippi. And I think Sunday we'll be able to see some sunny days everywhere, not just where we are.
1: Yeah. So what sort of preparations is MEMA making at this point, Mac? Are you got people positioned out and about in the area, assets, resources, ready to go in case?
0: Absolutely. I issued an administrative order back on the 7th, which is very similar power and authority that the governor has with a state of emergency. So we went ahead and did that. I went to the coast 2 days ago and worked my way across the bottom and had some meetings with the Public Service Commission and other first responders, also with Mississippi Power, the local EPAs that actually provide power and how they were going to do it. So I was driving back yesterday about 2:30 in the afternoon, start seeing the line trucks come by.
1: Yeah.
0: That's a good and bad thing.
1: Yeah, sure.
0: The good thing is the local, they're bringing them in so they can restore power quicker, faster, so to speak. And then a lot of those are trying to get to I-10 to get over toward Alabama and Florida, where some big, big impact's going to be. So we started about 4 or 5 days ago, and every morning at 9 o'clock, we had we call it a crisis action team meeting this morning, where we engaged with every state agency in the state of Mississippi, as well as the local emergency managers on the ground to assess where they are, what do they have, and getting in that prep role. Move some supplies already before the storm, just so I could have it closer, or it can be a county away and that other county can respond in and help. So it's been all hands on deck. We are I've raised the heightened level of the State Emergency Operations Center. We're at level 2 enhanced. Of course, what does that mean? Okay, so all the emergency support functions, whether it's transportation, water, power, health services,

0: Welcome back, everyone. It's Middays from the Element Wealth Studio on this
1: Friday, y'all.
0: We're pleased to welcome now Stephen McRaney. He's the Executive Director of the Mississippi Emergency Management Agency. Mac, good to see you, man. Thanks for coming on. I know you guys are busy. Give us the latest. Give us the update.
2: Yeah, I'll agree with this. This is your Friday. My Friday might not be.

0: services, hospitals, et cetera, it's an automatic connection into what's going on in the state of Mississippi. And then that reverses out and has a connection in with the local governments, the EM directors at the local level, the first responders and whatnot. So now we know everybody knows everything at the same time. It's not funneling information, et cetera. So those coordination meetings will continue again tomorrow and throughout Sunday and Monday if we need it. I don't think it's going to probably drive that it's going to be needed Monday, but we're poised. We're ready. We've got requests in. We fulfilled them, and we've got about seven, mainly our coastal counties, seven shelters that are open at this time, but MSEMA.org, if you want to know if a shelter is open in your area, just go right there, click on the shelter part, and it'll be able to tell you exactly where that closest shelter is to you that's been opened by local government. And right now, we're ready. The 120-plus wind coming in right now is going to be tough, and it's a night storm. None of us like tornadoes at night. None of us like hurricanes at night, but the speed, and now it was going to come in Mobile, Jackson County at some point, and we just saw it inching over. Now it's up in almost that panhandle, the middle of it. Swanee is kind of the where it's really headed to make that landfall. And as the many storms, hurricanes that I've worked, I like the left hand side.
1: Yeah,
0: it is the best side, and it. leaves us, and then, you know, as we get into Saturday morning, just to kind of give you a bigger picture, I've already talked to Florida, I've already talked to Alabama, in case they have some needs for National Guard and some other services and whatnot. When they don't get hit and I get hit, they do the same thing for me. So it's almost like we mobilize the Southeastern Conference of Disasters, that if one of us gets hit, the others are ready to come in and help, and got some great team. Everybody's looking forward at it, and we've got our eye on this storm, and feeling very confident that Mother Nature is going to give us a little bit of a break. But then again, the emergency services are there just in case we have to need it, and we have to get something back up and running that might break during the storm.
1: Well, I was going to ask you that, if you guys were ready to assist our friends to the east and in Alabama and Florida. I know they reciprocate whenever we've had these situations.
0: Absolutely.
1: So I assume then you've been in communication with your peers in those states as well, Mac?
0: Absolutely. Jeff Smitherson over in Alabama and Purdue in Florida. We had both had conversations yesterday. I told him how I said, as soon as I am out of harm's way, y'all know the deal. We're gassed up. Nobody's on a half a tank. We're all in full tanks of gas.
1: Yeah.
0: And that's something I'll tell the folks that are out there. Of course, I felt like I was in a car show from cruising the coast yesterday, coming up 49, because I got to see.
1: It's awesome.
0: I thought, oh, maybe every car that was down there in the show, because we were all headed back up toward Jackson.
1: Yeah.
0: This is that time of year, if you got a half tank of gas, fill up. But the good news is, we're to look at what MEMA does, we're in touch with the petroleum industry, and we're looking at the delivery times, and they brief us on that. Hey, are you behind? Can you not get to something? Are you being drawn down too low where you can't refill the gas stations at the local level? And right now, they are thumbs up. Everything's good.
1: Good.
0: So we monitor a lot of things that people might not even think that we would look at to make sure that the citizenry and the state and the local government as a whole
1: makes sense,
0: has that ability when they need it. But if you're at half a tank, put it to a full today is what I'll tell you.
1: Yeah. No, that totally makes sense. Well, I've got the TV screen on here, and they just did a brief report looking at the position of it. Maybe 150, 200 miles to our south, it looks like, but seems like it's easing a little more to the east, looking
0: it
1: at
0: is.
1: The eye and the track and the bands, radar bands just projected there. Yeah. So good news for Mississippi, not as good news for the state of Florida and Georgia and Alabama, of course. No. But hopefully that you're right, and what we're hearing from the Weather Service is that when this thing runs into shear, it'll weaken it considerably, and it won't be such a big problem for us. But always appreciate you coming on, Mac, with a comprehensive update. And we also want to extend our appreciation to all the good folks at the Mississippi Emergency Management Agency that have to go to work night or day when these things come around. Appreciate it.
0: Thanks, sir.
1: Yep, coming right back in the Element Well studio.

saving you money, I'm Hillary Barsky. As gas prices rise, there are little changes that you can make at the pump that can stretch your fuel and dollars a little further. According to experts, you can start by changing the way you drive and making sure that your tires are properly inflated. The U.S. Department of Energy says properly inflated tires can improve gas mileage by about 3% and avoid rapid acceleration and braking, and drive slower or use cruise control and limiting the time your car idles. 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You can also use apps like Gas Buddy, Waze, and AAA to find cheaper gas at nearby stations. 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

0: By the way, Thomas, you folks, you can guess what it's about. You're wrong. It's not a factor. It's not a factor in the election. It's a factor to you, but you do not represent, like, hardly any. It may, not even countable portion of the electorate. It's not what people are worried about. I'm not saying it's not an issue, but it's not an issue that's affecting the elections. Just not. And it won't matter. So you've got what you want because the president and the vice president have said they're clamping down on abuse of the H-1B program, and they should. It, if it's abused and it's not being administered in accordance with law, simple as that, then it should be discontinued and there should be consequences, should be investigations, there should be change and adjustments. But that is not what people are thinking about when they're voting. The biggest issue in Texas is that the president and Republicans have lost support of Hispanics. And that's because they're not happy with ICE. It's one of those deals where they support Republicans, the president, on a number of issues. In particular, I think it's fair to say what people were looking for when they voted for the president in the last election cycle in 24, they were still steaming about the cost of living and the rise in it that occurred under Joe Biden. And they were looking for change. It's always by far and away the top issue. The only thing that exceeds the basic household cost of living as a factor in election is employment. And when folks are working, then it's the cost of living. When folks aren't working, it's jobs. It's unemployment. Always. Always filters out and rises to the top of issues, specifically cost of energy, cost of health care, and the cost of food, the staples of life. In Texas, the concern is that the Hispanic population that did support the president and Republicans in 24 are not happy about the operations being conducted by ICE and just overall immigration enforcement. I find that a little difficult to accept, honestly, because all they're doing is enforcing the law. But it doesn't matter. There's some, I guess, Rhino, as you say, there's some feelings and sympathy that's being applied there. And so counties that have a huge Hispanic population that went for the president and Republicans in 24, every poll across the board shows that's not the case. Significant change there. And that's why Tallarico even has a chance in Texas for the most part. And they are not worried about the H-1B visa program. No, there's not. You're wrong, Thomas. Once again, you're just totally wrong. So you think the Democrats will make it better? No, I don't. Larry, in fact, I posted something on my Facebook page yesterday about that. I think that the Hispanics, yeah, I don't know. I can't read their mind. I just know that I've read countless reports of surveys and seen conversations where they say they're mad about ICE, but they're mad about enforcing the law, which is problematic in my view. No, I think people that believe that electing Democrats is going to fix this affordability problem and drive the price of gas down and food and health care, they're dreaming. No,
1: the only thing sillier than that are the people on the right that are saying, well, I'm not going to vote Democrat, or I'm not going to vote Republican, so the Democrats will win because that'll teach the Republicans.
0: That's really short-sighted.
1: When has that ever worked?
0: It never has, and shame on you folks for thinking that. I've heard it too, including in our own state. I'm just not happy with the Republicans. They're just a bunch of blah, blah, blah. So I'm just going to sit this one out. Okay, and let the Democrats take control. So honestly, I would also say it's a bit selfish because you're not thinking how that could play out in the future, and that affects your children and your children's children. So I would encourage you to consider that. And I understand you may not be happy. My guess is you'll never be happy. I don't think there's anything that could ever happen that you'd say, yeah, that's it, man. We're on target. We're on the mark here. But I do think that if you look at 24, the folks were still stinging from the Biden inflation, and they wanted to make a change. That's common in politics. Let's change. It's not working. So now what they're seeing is, well, not really any better. I want to make a change. Just simple as that. Now, I personally believe had we not gone to war, we wouldn't be having this conversation. I suspect we wouldn't. If you looked at oil before the war and the cost of energy before the war, the cost of food and all that, if that had remained at that level, we wouldn't be having this conversation, in my view. But I don't feel like I'm in a position to question the president's motives here. He says that he tells the country, tells the world that these guys, these bad guys, these terrorists that run Iran were ever so close to producing a nuclear weapon and that we could never let that happen. I agree with him on that. It remains to be debated, I guess, as to exactly how close they are or were and whether or not that's plausible. But that's what he said. And so he took the action he thought was necessary. Some people are happy with that. Some people aren't. He says give it some time.
1: I think Iran war or not, you were going to have an uphill battle, especially for the House, but across the board for congressional Republicans, because they've gotten exactly jack diddly and squat accomplished.
0: No, I agree. But what are you going to get accomplished when you're dealing with the situation in the Senate? But I think you're over.
1: They won't even filibuster.
0: No, they won't.
1: Because they're too dang old and too dang lazy.
0: They to get to cloture, which is the objective of that.
1: They can't physically be in there for 24 hours anymore.
0: I saw also where Grassley's the oldest guy in the Senate, filed to run again, by the way, in 28. That's what I heard yesterday. He's like he's 94 or something like that. So that's insane. They are, of course, promoting the big legislative accomplishment, our Republicans, the One Big Beautiful Bill Act. And I would just say again that you don't get credit for the taxes you didn't raise. I mean, that really is the main result of that legislation, is it kept the existing tax structure from 2017 in place, which was scheduled to expire at the end of the year, which would have raised everybody's taxes. But you don't get credit for the taxes you didn't raise. And that's a hard point to make. It is true. The economy's doing great. If you look at GDP, if you look at corporate profit, if you look at the stock markets, the macro economy earnings, doing great. But people aren't feeling that because every time they go fill up, it's incredible. They're just shocked at the price of it. And, of course, they see the price in the grocery store. And then they're also aware that the price of health care continues to rise and is scheduled to do so even more next year. And so they're looking for change. The problem is the change that they're looking for and that they would cause by voting Democrats in power, not going to fix those problems. Those problems are going to have to play out, and they're going to have to be fixed with some common sense action. In the case of oil, I just had another report come across my feed here that basically confirms what we've been saying, is that this is a refining capacity problem more than an oil. It was oil for a while when the strait was disrupted. The president has said over the last week, virtually every day, as has his Treasury Secretary Scott Bessent, as has his Energy Secretary Chris Wright, they all say, hey, the flow of oil through the strait has returned to pre-war levels. That's what they're telling us. That's from the president and the two people that would have the most knowledge of that. But again, we have a refining problem. We don't have enough refining capacity. This is what people need to understand. You know who to blame for that? Stupid Democrats. Because they kept telling us, we're getting rid of fossil fuels. And in California basically shut down all the refineries. Had a bunch of them in that state. Because they said, we're going to green energy. Coming right back.
2: 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Showers and thunderstorms are expected as we move through the afternoon. It will be windy, gusts as high as 45 miles per hour. Mostly cloudy skies are expected tonight. Windy as we move through the evening and overnight hours with a 60% chance for showers and thunderstorms and an overnight low of 63. Mostly cloudy early tomorrow, then we're expecting to see sunshine for Saturday. 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
10: Off News, I'm Caleb Saylor. We are continuing to monitor Hurricane Isaias and the effect it could have on Mississippi. An update from National Hurricane Center Director Michael Brennan.
11: Strong winds are going to spread well inland. We have a hurricane warning in effect from Ocean Springs, Mississippi, all the way over to the Bay Gulf County line and in the Florida Panhandle.
10: Power outages and property damage cannot be ruled out.
11: We could see scattered power outages, tree damage, and especially with tropical storm force wind gusts that could occur across much of the interior portions of the southeastern U.S. as we get into the day on Saturday.
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0: Welcome back, everyone. It's middays from the Element Well Studio. So, on the ceasefire text line, the question was asked, why doesn't Trump keep his promises? So I asked which ones specifically, still waiting for a response. Derek in Greenwood says, I voted for Trump every time he's been on the ballot, but I stand beside my statement that he's caused the economic strife we're in right now. Had he stuck with America first and stayed out of the other countries' wars, we would be fine. I hear you. I certainly don't want to speak with the president. I'll just pass on what he said, which is we cannot allow Iran to have a nuclear weapon and that this action was necessary to prevent that, in that it would have been catastrophic for our country and the world if they did obtain a nuclear weapon. Now,
1: they should have killed the Ayatollah before I was ever even born.
0: That's probably true, because that's what really transitioned the country from being kind of a normal Western cultured democracy to a tyrannical, terroristic, radical regime control.
1: Yeah, the hippies were dropping acid on the hippie trail in the Middle East and Asia before the Ayatollah.
0: That's true. Well, and there, I want to say, Rhino, there's been reports about Bill Clinton even having the ability when he was president to take some folks out there and decided not to, right? Decided against.
1: Famously, he decided against taking out bin Laden. I don't remember he ever had a green light go ahead that he turned down on the Ayatollah.
0: Okay.
1: But yeah, that was a famous story from one of the, was he Delta Force or the Green Beret? I don't remember which one he started, but he was the founder of one of them, or one of the early members, Billy Waugh. He was like a 70-year-old dude just living in an apartment, working for the CIA, keeping tabs on bin Laden, and he presented a whole plan. It's like, hey, yeah, I could totally get this guy with about four different ways, and he's up to no good. You want me to take him out? And I believe I'm not mistaken when I say Bill Clinton not only said no, but hell no, and never suggested again.
0: That's what I understand as well. But certainly, had he taken action, could have changed history, what ensued afterward, right, with the 9/11 terrorist attacks. And I think that's ratcheted up what we're witnessing in Iran, Iraq, of course, in their pursuit of nuclear weapons.
1: And then post 9/11, if Rumsfeld hadn't had his feelings hurt because Bush gave the CIA the lead in Afghanistan, he would have sent the Rangers in to keep bin Laden from squirting out of Tora Bora.
0: Yeah. So
1: hindsight's 20/20, but when you involve politics in any way, they're going to make political decisions instead of making the accurate and correct decision.
0: Yeah, where politics trumps pragmatism and practical reality. And I think that's what happened there. Paula Meridian says, I read a report that Ukraine has damaged in some form or fashion almost every refinery in Russia. And it doesn't hurt that California has squashed their refineries over the years also. Yeah, I agree, Paul. And that's what we've been saying. And in this report that I'm looking

0: at right now, coming through the various media outlets, is addresses that and discusses that specifically. It's then what they're saying is that the increase in fuel prices are beyond just the cost of crude oil, and that's according to the Dallas Federal Reserve report issued yesterday, literally yesterday. So the Dallas Fed, there are a couple of analysts on staff there who wrote this in the report, says these pricing dynamics reflect acute multifaceted supply constraints in the global market for refined fuels rather than retailer or distributor markup. So there's no doubt, and that's what this entire piece is about, just discussing the loss of refining capacity and how that is affecting fuel costs. Said that as much as 10% of global refining capacity has been sidelined over the last year. Refinery damage, shipping constraints, export restrictions, etc. All of these factors and actions are playing into this. And yeah, I guess it's a problem. Paul also said, I guess he should have looked at Afghanistan and realized that these people are too stupid and hard-headed, that they would never give up. It does seem like there was a miscalculation there for sure when the president did come out and basically estimated it'd be a month-long affair, and that's obviously not the case. They're still causing problems, still seem to have some sort of military capability.
1: Talking about Iran or Afghanistan?
0: I'm talking about Iran. I'm sorry. Yeah.
1: Because he said Afghanistan.
0: No, I know, but I think he was saying they should have been informed by Afghanistan. That was another situation where, yeah, they embedded themselves, and we faced terrain that we'd never seen. And it wasn't a situation you could get in and out. Agree. So I think
1: that's another misunderstanding of Afghanistan is we accomplished pretty much everything we wanted to do in the first two and a half weeks of operations in Afghanistan after 9/11, except capturing bin Laden. What happened was they stuck around to try to country build, nation build.
0: Yeah.
1: And America's good at killing people. It's not good at nation building.
0: Totally.
1: Never has been, likely never will be. But sticking around to do that gave the terrorist sympathizers and the terrorist enablers like Iran to start shipping people into Afghanistan to fight American soldiers.
0: Yeah.
1: It wasn't like Afghanistan just had an unlimited supply of people willing to die for Allah.
0: No, I agree. But
1: the military in Afghanistan and Iraq were fighting every single Islamic militant organization on the planet because they were all going to those war zones to fight Americans.
0: I agree. I think
1: it just seems like that gets lost on people when they talk about Iraq and Afghanistan. They just think, oh yeah, well, we were fighting Iraqis, we were fighting Afghanis. No, the U.S. military was fighting literally everybody. They were fighting Chechens, they were fighting Russians, they were fighting North Koreans, they were fighting anybody willing to fight against Americans because the Islamic terrorists were willing to accept them.
0: I think that's true. I mean, you could even look at Vietnam as instruction for what happens when you go into a country like that with and maybe not a clear objective. You could say that about Vietnam. Oh, we're trying to defeat communism. Okay. Well, how do you know when that's over? So, but on their terrain, on their terms, using, I guess, war techniques and strategies that we'd never seen before, didn't know how to deal with it. And talking about in Vietnam. And so, but it prolonged. And then we ended up exiting the place. I don't know what we got out of it, except 58,000 deaths of American soldiers. I'm not sure.
1: Well, that takes me back to our conversation on the revisionist historians, because looking at it realistically, the U.S. military dominated the Viet Cong and the communists of northern Vietnam. Pretty much forced them to come to the table to sign a ceasefire. Then we left because we beat them. then they didn't honor their end of the ceasefire. And that's how you get the exit of Saigon.
0: Which was a disaster,
1: years after,
0: of course.
1: We'd already whooped them.
0: Yeah, a complete disaster.
1: It just gets conflated.
0: Yeah. Well, that's true.
1: But you hear that's painting with too broad a brush, but you hear many history professors and modern historians that are just bleeding heart liberals say we lost Vietnam. We whooped them.
0: Yeah, we didn't lose it. I don't see it as losing. I've never felt that way. I'm just, militarily, yeah. But again, they kept telling us it was to defeat communism. We didn't do that. That's still endured. And now you got two countries. You got North and South, and like Korea, they're night and day. Because one is communist and one is...
1: Well, Vietnam's unified.
0: Vietnam's one, right. My bad. I meant to talk about Korea, which is a stark contrast between the North and the South, depending on the economic system and who's in charge of the place. So, yeah. So we achieved at least some degree of unification of Vietnam, but again, we didn't defeat communism, and we lost a lot of blood and lives in the effort to do so. It was a politician's war to a great extent. That's what I believe. And just a huge waste. Coming right back with the final segment.

0: Hotty Toddy.
1: Chambliss keeps it off the left side. He steps in the end zone. Touchdown, Ole Miss.
0: Fins up.
1: Trouble being chased and sacked. In trouble and pulled down. Tipped in the line. Tipped again. Up in the air. The Rebels pick it up.
0: This Saturday, Ole Miss heads back to the Music City to take on Vanderbilt. 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
3: I'm Gianna Gelosi with your Fox True Crime Minute. Delphi murderer Richard Allen is appealing his 130-year sentence for killing two Indiana middle school girls, blaming psychosis from solitary confinement for his repeated confessions to his wife. Now his attorney wants a new trial. The 54-year-old was found guilty in 2024 of murdering eighth graders Abigail Williams and Liberty German, who were just 13 and 14, when their bodies were found in 2017 with their throats slit on a hiking trail in Delphi, Indiana. Allen repeatedly confessed to prison guards and psychologists, as well as several times to his wife, Kathy, in person, phone calls, letters. Allen's attorneys are now seeking to overturn his conviction, arguing he only confessed because he became severely mentally ill while locked in solitary confinement, where they say he smashed his head against cell walls, bathed in his toilet, ate paper, and covered his face and cell walls in feces. The judges will rule at a later date. 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I'm Gianna Gelosi with your Fox True Crime Minute.
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0: It's a tradition here on Middays, the final segment. We always enjoy a little George Jones, Finally Friday. So, yeah, Paul said, let me rephrase this. I hear you, Paul, and I agree with you. He said, who in the world would have ever thought that these people, Iran, would let every one of their citizens die of starvation before they give up and compromise? And I think that's where there's a miscalculation, because I think they're just that radical, that evil. They're fine. They're okay with it, sadly. And every day, it seems like, for the last couple of months, I've seen Scott Bessent, the Treasury Secretary, really emphasize the economic sanctions and the hardships, and the president has to some extent at every. And any day now, they're going to capitulate and cry uncle, they're dying to make a deal. I don't know. Just doesn't seem to be happening. And I do think, to some extent, the president, who reasonably thought after the action we took, they would come to the negotiating table and we work something out. I think that's reasonable, but I think that it does underestimate and probably just ignore the reality of how nutcase these people are and how evil they are and how diabolical they are. They don't seem to care. So, and that's why we're here. But the bottom line is, I believe, had that not happened, we'd be sitting pretty in the midterms. That's what I think. I think the economy was doing great. Inflation was in check. Gas was reasonable and I think headed down. All those ingredients were in place. The One Big Beautiful Bill Act extended the tax cuts and revived the immediate expensing, which has driven massive capital investment, profitability. The president is right when he boasts about your 401k plans have all risen substantially more this year, I think, than in prior years on average in the country. All that's good stuff. Wages are rising, but unfortunately not enough to keep up with inflation now. They were last year, not this year, exceeding inflation last year, so real wages were increasing. So all of those are good things to promote going into the midterms, but unfortunately, people that put gas in the car all the time, and that's bothering them. And they're seeing the price of groceries, and that's bothering them. And the cost of health care, a lot of folks are getting notifications about that. So
1: it's just another example of having to apply politics to something that politics shouldn't be applied to. If we had actually taken out the power plants and the bridges in Iran before July 4th, this would all been done by now.
0: It'd be over. But I'm not sure there's an appetite for that. If that means
1: it wouldn't be politically palatable,
0: right?
1: Because the Democrats and the terrorist sympathizers on their side would go, "Oh, look at the humanity! Oh, it's just suffering."
0: Yeah. So I don't know what you mean by because you won't back up your claims. What do you say? It's on the ceasefire text line. So the higher prices for fuel don't seem to slow anybody down, says Paul and Hernando. Yeah, I wonder that as well, Paul. The consumption.

0: seems to be pretty steady. Our use, again, we've been talking about all week this the executive orders issued by the president and Governor Tate Reeves concerning the suspension of the enforcement on the use of off-road diesel on road, allowing that, thus avoiding the federal and state excise tax. Still waiting for that officially to go into effect. My understanding is we're waiting for guidance from the Internal Revenue Service on what the mechanics and the process should look like there before that is implemented. What do you think is going to happen with the Ole Miss Vanderbilt game tomorrow with the weather, Casey asks. And so, Rhino, you talked about that. Looks like Caleb actually did. I guess it may be a factor based on the planned trajectory, the forecasted trajectory of the storm.
1: Yeah, according to the direction the storm looks to be going and the speed at which it's going to travel, it looks like Nashville could be under some pretty heavy rain for the majority, if not entirety, of the game.
0: Man. On the C Spire text line, how much does Trump, the capitalist, care about what fuel, insurance, and Big Pharma are doing to the working class? What are they doing exactly? What are they doing? So this is an individual that – so here's the deal. I assume you mean they shouldn't make a profit, right? And if you think they should, tell us exactly how much that should be. Give me a dollar figure. How much should United Healthcare make? Give me a dollar figure. Give me a percentage of revenue expressed as net profit. So we should have effectively starved the Iranian citizens by bombing bridges and power plants. And the fact that I think that's wrong makes me a terrorist empathizer. That's on the C Spire text line.
1: War is hell. You can't play patty cake in a war.
0: I think that the goal would be to maybe impose some sort of destruction there that would cause them to give up the nuclear material and call it a day. That's what the hope and the objective would be. I didn't get to Ben's question about Halloween candy. I don't like the gummy stuff, Ben, but I like all the other traditional Halloween candy, including candy corn. He says he doesn't care for it. Out of here today, back Monday. Stay safe, guys. God bless.
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3: News. I'm Gian Gelosi. People along the Gulf Coast bracing for Cat 3 Hurricane Isaias. This man in Southwest Alabama.
4: Yeah, we get some pretty good storms, but yeah, this is gonna be different.
3: Storm expected to make landfall tonight near the Florida Panhandle. Super Bowl winning head coach and player Mike Ditka has died.
5: Mike Ditka went from the field as a Chicago Bears All-Pro tight end to the sidelines, becoming the Bears head coach in 1982. He was blunt and driven, but that helped him push the Bears to a Super Bowl title after the 1985 season. The Hall of Famer, born in suburban Pittsburgh, played from 1961 to 72 for the Bears, Eagles, and Cowboys. But it's clear where his heart always remained.
6: Thank you. Thank you. Thank you. Thank you. And go Bears!
3: And that was Fox's Kevin Uretsky reporting. 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
4: 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That theme will continue as we head into the weekend, as all cruising the coast venues will close for Friday at 3 p.m. This means tonight's Pass in the Night event in Pass Christian and the Sock Hop in Ocean Springs are both canceled. 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This update comes as Hurricane Isaias has strengthened into a Category 3 storm and is expected to have an impact on South Mississippi. 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I'm Caleb Saylors.
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7: I'm Steve Azar, and I'm on the other side of the microphone, meaning I'm asking the questions this time, and oh, have mercy for the airwaves. I spent 20 years in Music City, wrote and made some hits, traveled the world, and then moved my family back to the birthplace of American music and where the magnolia trees prosper. And now every time I put my feet on Mississippi soil, when I'm off the road, well, I'm at peace. On this show, it's all about hearing the stories straight from the mouths of the friends I've made along the way, their journey to success. Heck, there might be someone on, I don't even know, but you know how us Mississippi types are. We tend to take well to new company. In a Mississippi Minute, all 60 of them. I'm Steve Azar.

Hey, folks, it's time for another In a Mississippi Minute. I'm Steve Azar here. Aren't you glad that we're not dealing with a New York Minute like my baby girl, Chef Cecilia Azar? I mean, how does she do it? I mean, I like to go visit there, catch play, eat some decent food, and all that. Mainly her food, because, you know, I'm dedicated, and I'm her dad. But with that said, and because she's really good. Like, she's very good. But besides that, a Mississippi Minute. Yeah, I'm really grateful for the opportunity to get to talk to you guys and share my friends with you along the way all these years, almost 10 years in. Visit Mississippi.org. Big thank you for them for allowing me to be their partner for all these years and my team at SuperTalk Mississippi. Part two today, which is actually part 42 of, never mind. He's been

0: so many times, but it's been a very, very long time. And I get these text messages from folks around the state going like, when's Wesley Smith going to be back on? Oh, did I give my guest away today? I did. But anyway, let me just do a little bit of a semi-formal intro. Mississippi Tourism Association Executive Board and President, Mississippi Delta Tourism Board, served as president 3 times, Mississippi Blues Foundation Board Member, E.E. Bass Foundation Executive Board, the Greenville Arts Council Executive Board, Bridging the Blues, a wonderful, wonderful thing that we had going that was with the city of Memphis, the Mississippi Delta, and over in Northwest, I guess, over just into Arkansas, Helena, all that area. Spreading the word of our music during a particular time of year that was bringing in folks from all over the world in groves when we put on these certain events. Anyway, that was in the past, but it was an economic windfall. So let's get to it right now with the head of tourism and all things down here, my partner on my Steve Azar's Mississippi show for all things Viking Cruise Line, Wesley Smith. What's up, Wesley?
1: What's happening, man? Good morning.
0: Good. I need my historian here today. I need somebody. You know, I always make the joke that, and folks out here in Mississippi right now will go, oh, yeah. With thank goodness for GPS, because when you had to stop and ask somebody for directions back in our younger days, in the Wonder Years, you'd ask somebody and they would tell you a story first. I always make the joke, but it's the truth. And then you'd finally get to the directions. And so now we have GPS, so nobody ever gets to hear a lot of these stories that you're so incredible at telling us. You obviously are well studied and well passioned. You've had great passion for our Delta and Mississippi in general and the history behind it all. And anybody that's listening to our shows over the last number of years that you've been on know. And then, of course, in Susan Shamoon's Life in the Delta, you've had many articles written that will be a book sometime soon. All right, real quick. So we touched on Mississippi's unmatched musical legacy spans across generations and genres. Everybody think about that. Earning it in the title, as the title, Birthplace of America's Music. The state of ours is a foundational root for blues, country, rock, gospel, with artists whose influence has shaped the global music industry. So the last thing that we talked about yesterday was the cradle of the blues, the roots in the fields, the crossroads myth. So that leads me to talking about Charlie Patton's dominance. You know, we talk a lot about blues legends along the way. Sometimes I feel like Charlie is sort of left out, and I don't know why in my mind. Maybe I'm wrong here, but you think of Robert Johnson in that history, you think of Muddy Waters, you think of BB and all that goes along with that. First of all, Charlie Patton, known as the father of the Delta Blues, was one of the first major stars of the region and heavily influenced generations of musicians.
1: Yes. Yeah. I think the reason Charlie's not as known as Robert Johnson's known, obviously incredible musical genius, but also because of the myth. Right. That sort of brought it forward and into popular culture. Charlie's actually almost a generation before. I mean, Charlie Patton died in 1934. He made records, but he was the hero to the guys that we think of as early. It was Charlie Patton and Son House palling around and playing around the Delta. So this is like a generation or at least a half generation before Muddy and Howlin' Wolf and those guys. But he was the master. He and Son House were considered, you know, they were the guys known around the Delta for sure, Mississippi in general, for blues, the acknowledged masters. It's funny, Steve, this year is the 20th anniversary of the Mississippi Blues Trail, and where Mississippi Blues Foundation with some other partners were having a big celebration. Folks, be on the lookout for this. Go to the Mississippi Blues Trail website, look on their Facebook page, you'll see information as it's posted. But we're going to have a big celebration of 20 years in at the B.B. King Museum in December, early December. And right up the road from Indianola, where the B.B. King Museum is, between Indianola and Leland, is Holly Bluff. And that's where Charlie Patton is buried, and where he's buried is the site of the first Mississippi Blues Trail.
0: He was marker. Number one.
1: He was number one, and there's a reason for that. He is one of the acknowledged masters of early blues form that led to, you know, the selling of lots of Delta Blues records, which led to Chicago Blues, which led to rock and roll, and on and on and on to the music.
0: You think about that. So let's back up for a second. So you think he passes away in 34, you said?
1: Yeah.
0: My dad was two. So let me... BB himself, look at BB right now, look at Muddy. You think the influence that Charlie had on them, can you imagine?
1: Oh yes. I mean, there's a video, it's probably on YouTube, I'm sure that's where I've seen it, but after Sun House had been rediscovered, which is another whole story, he's at some venue and Howlin' Wolf and his band are there. And Son had a few drinks, okay? And he was a little silly, a little off his game. And some of the younger band members were sort of mocking him. And Howlin' Wolf lit them up. Said, this man is one of my heroes. He's one of the people I looked up to, and you're going to treat him with respect. These guys were known and loved and looked up to. I mean, they were the rock stars of their day in Mississippi, you know, before real mass media and those next generations that would come, even, you know, they would acknowledge that all through their playing careers.
0: Unbelievable. You think about his influence. I love his records. I love to go back and listen to him. And then, of course, I go back and listen to Eugene Powell, who was making blues records in the late 30s. I'm pretty sure that's sort of when he started getting to do it. And then people talk about making records. I mean, how were they doing it? Was that Library of Congress?
1: They were doing it. There was, I won't remember them all, but there was Vocalion. These were early record labels. I think Charlie Patton was on Paramount. He may have been on Vocalion too. But they
0: were
1: early.
0: Can you imagine being on Paramount back then?
1: Yes. Can you imagine?
0: Wow. You think about that. I mean, there weren't many. Like, I wonder if a lot of the record labels, like Paramount, were they obviously in the movie business as well. I wonder if they were like just one-stop shop back in the day. You know, because they are sort of now. Universal, I used to be on UMG. Universal, right. At some point, they ended up buying. But see, they ended up buying Mercury, which was where I was, and MCA, which was where Vince and Reba was. Shania, Toby, we were all on Mercury. And when we got told to stop making music for a second, we're up for sale during 2003-ish to 4. That's when Universal bought us. And a guy in France owned Mercury, Vivendi, I think his name was. Believe it or not, we were owned by a Frenchman. And so all of that went up for sale, and that's when UMG acquired it. Let's take a quick break. My pal Wesley Smith here, all things tourism, all things storytelling, brilliant stories this man tells, and I'm grateful to be on the ear of that. And both of my ears tuned in to Wesley Smith. Visit Mississippi.org, celebrating the blues marker trails coming up. That's awesome. Where else but at B.B. King's? If you've never been to the Blues Museum, B.B. King's Museum there, it's unbelievable in Indianola. It's miles apart from most museums. It just blows your mind. You got to stop in to see it. Visit Mississippi.org. All things that. We'll be right back. I'm Steve Azar. Instead of your wine.

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3: The U.S. military will continue its presence in Greenland. President Trump signed an agreement with Greenland and Denmark to maintain a security-based relationship. The president gave the parameters in his address to the U.N. General Assembly, courtesy UN TV.
4: We will have the complete ability to do what is

0: necessary to defend the American continent and also Europe and other places. No U.S. adversary will ever be permitted to establish a military presence.
1: The president detailed how that footprint will evolve.
0: Developing a large military presence in the appropriate locations. We'll be building two very major military bases.
1: Post-World War II, the U.S. Greenland presence dwindled from 17 bases there. Denmark's Prime Minister Mette Frederiksen called the deal one that can last forever. Gernal Scott, Fox News.
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0: good to know.
1: Pal Wesley Smith's here. We just got through talking about Charlie Patton, Thinking Blues Trail Markers 20th anniversary. Wesley just let us know. And you can go to the Blues Trail Markers through visitmississippi.org and check out all the wonderful ones, over 200. One left in Liverpool, where Wesley and I got to go with our pal C. Ray and the team over at Visit Mississippi. It was a very cool few days, and left the Beatles invasion marker there. But it all starts with Charlie Patton, Holly Bluff, as Wesley said. They're going to be celebrating that at B.B. King's Museum in Indianola, and all things coming up. When is it, Wesley?
2: It's in December. I can't recall the exact day, but yeah.
1: Perfect.
2: Go look
1: time.
2: At the Facebook page or their website. Yeah.
1: You want it to be a little misty and rainy and chilly. You want to feel the blues.
2: That's right. And I think the date was picked because it's the exact anniversary of when the Charlie Patton marker went in.
1: Wow. Oh, I got you. 20 years. Wow. Okay. So let's dig in. Let's skip away from, hop away from Charlie Patton and his dominance. Bentonia's Haunting Sound. Talk about Bentonia a lot. The small town of Bentonia birthed a distinct minor key for everybody out there. That's the dark chords, the things that make you go, ooh, that makes me feel sad, or that makes me feel, it's a little bit different. You know what I mean? The minor key.
2: Yes.
1: Every key has a minor key or two that is locked in. I'm not going to tell you about music theory right now, but trust me, the 6 minor and the 2 minor in songs with 1, 4, and 5, game changers. I like to mix the 3 in there. But forget that. You guys are going, what is wrong with Steve? Why is he using numbers? But that's part of the music thing. But so minor key and deeply haunting style.

0: of acoustic blues still celebrated today in all music. There's no doubt.
1: Yes. Yeah. Well, Bentonia, most people I would hope are familiar, especially Mississippians. Bentonia is just south of Yazoo City, and yeah. And it just had its kind of own sound. It developed a little different from other Delta area blues, but Skip James is associated with it. Nehemiah Skip James, Jack Owens. A lot of folks are familiar with Jimmy Duck Holmes. Jimmy's still around. He has sure. the Blue Front Cafe down there. They have the Bentonia Blues Festival. Folks come in from all over the world to see that. That's another thing I always like to point out is, and I think Mississippians aren't aware to a great degree that all over the world there are blues societies, and they're called blues societies instead of blues clubs. It's like a club of people who have a common interest. They don't call them clubs to not confuse it with blues club as in a nightclub.
0: Mm-hmm.
1: So they're blues societies. Generally, if you see music festivals, blues festivals around the world, this is who's in the background putting them on. And that's a lot of the folks that come in there, and Juke Joint and the other great blues events around the state, King Biscuit over in Arkansas. But Jimmy Duck still hosts that. It's still going strong. And but Bentonia, my favorite song is literally my favorite blues song, although it changes from time to time, is Hard Time Killin' Floor, which was Skip James. And it's very haunting. It's full of minor keys. Steve, you remember the in Oh Brother, Where Art Thou? There's a character based on I guess Tommy Johnson, not Robert Johnson.
0: Is that the one that there'll be a man in a cotton house? No, that's not the part.
1: That's not it. But he plays Hard Time Killin' Floor Blues in that. I think they're around the fire or something.
0: Yeah.
1: But it is a haunting, haunting song.
0: Yeah.
1: But the other trademark kind of for Bentonia blues is besides the minor key is and Skip did this. He sings almost everything in falsetto. So it's a very high pitched voice, you know, singing in a falsetto voice. And that adds to the haunting, aspect of it. Go, folks are hearing this. Go look up Hard Time Killin' Floor Blues, and you'll be like, wow, it's going to put you in a mood. It's pretty unbelievable.
0: I think of a lot of alternative music. You know, I think of bands like The Church. I mean, yes. Off the wall bands back in the day, they had some hits and stuff, and their songs are just so minor based, you know, starting in minor, and they just sounded that way. They were haunting is the best way to explain it. That word is how it just feels. But it also can make you solemn, and there's just place, and also it moves you in a sort of a spiritual way.
1: It creates emotion.
0: It does.
1: Probably quicker than major keys or.
0: Yeah. 1-4-5. Here we go again, everybody. Hang in at 6 minor. 1-4-5-6 minor. Those chords mixed around in different varieties have had more hits to them. There is some videos of all the greatest a lot of the greatest songs, and all of them are those. Same chords, different keys, but they belong to. Do I need to start teaching everybody a little bit of
1: music theory?
0: The number scale, real quick, in Nashville? No, not going to do it. All right. That's awesome. And I love saying the word. I've always loved to say Bentonia. I've always had it in my back of my mind that I'm going to write that. For some reason, I haven't gone there yet, but this reminded me I got to remember Bentonia. It just sounds like a song.
1: In North Carolina, in the Piedmont area, it's unique, like Bentonia blues. There's another kind of subgenre called Piedmont blues, and it's in some aspects similar to Bentonia, but it's more finger picking and ragtime, and it has kind of a ragtime backbone to it. A lot of finger picking, but it reminds me of Bentonia in that it's its own subgenre that developed in its own area with its own famous artist.
0: Yeah.
1: It's fascinating. Hey, one of the cool things, Steve, is I never really, really just dove into this, but just about everywhere that is known for blues, like its own style of blues, it's known for its own style of barbecue.
0: That's right.
1: Now, I don't know what that means.

0: means, but it's just kind of interesting, you know, like in South Carolina or Alabama or, sure. you know, these North Carolina. Now, obviously, to the South in general is known for the blues and barbecue, but there's a little extra something there, even with these specific areas within the states.
1: Let's talk about food real quick. Barbecue. You got me thinking. I'm hungry. Folks that are listening to this on Thursday and Friday are not wanting to hear about food because they just ate. Unless you're late for lunch and you've worked through lunch, then in that case, you may want to hear it. And if you're on Sunday and you're going to church and you're on the way and you're in the car and listening to this, you're going to be upset at us for making you even more hungry than you are and not focusing on the good Lord. So we apologize for that. I'm not going there. But seriously, food-wise, barbecue is an interesting thing. It's sort of, you know, you sort of relate it to blues in your mind for yeah. some reason, right? Food and music obviously always have gone together since time began, but it's interesting how barbecue has taken on that role to be that, you know?
0: Yeah. Memphis, Chicago, St. Louis.
1: Yeah.
0: And all these little towns around the South.
1: I wonder why it was that chosen delicacy.
0: Interesting. I don't know. I don't know. I think it's just part of the vibe, you know? But I've never really leapt into that. We should do some research on that. That'd be interesting.
1: Yeah, somebody out there is going like, I know the answer to this. And somebody's also saying, I can make the best barbecue in the world. I've been doing it, and I believe you. Because, you know what I mean? Like, people put love into it and put time yeah. into it. And I love when all our friends are talking about the new grills they got. And oh, my gosh, I've been smoking all night. And the other guy goes, you don't have to smoke all night. I got this pellet grill. It's 3 hours, and it's just as good as 7 hours. And then you got the folks. I got friends down here that do a microwave roux. And I'm against it. And then I had it, and I was like, oh, that's pretty good. But it's not fair is the reason. It's not fair to a microwave. You got to sit there and stir. Visit Mississippi.org knows all about the great culinary world in Mississippi. 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And as I like to say, eat your way around Mississippi. Listen to the birthplace of America's music along the way. We'll be right back here on Super Talk Mississippi with my pal, Wes.

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3: 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Showers and thunderstorms are expected as we move through the afternoon. It will be windy, gusts as high as 45 miles per hour. Mostly cloudy skies are expected tonight. Windy as we move through the evening and overnight hours with a 60% chance for showers and thunderstorms and an overnight low of 63. Mostly cloudy early tomorrow, then we're expecting to see sunshine for Saturday. From the Coast Electric and Singing River Electric Weather Center, I'm Patty Steele.
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10: 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Local officials are preparing for Hurricane Isaias to make landfall. Mississippi Emergency Management Agency Executive Director Stephen McCraney has more.
11: We had a crisis action team meeting this morning where we engaged with every state agency in the state of Mississippi, as well as the local emergency managers on the ground to assess where they are, what do they have, and getting in that prep role.
10: He said communication has been streamlined to where all notable agencies, law enforcement offices, and healthcare facilities
2: facilities are aware of emergencies.
11: All the emergency support functions is an automatic connection into what's going on in the state of Mississippi. And then that reverses out and has a connection in with the local governments, the EM directors at the local level, the first responders and whatnot. So now we know everybody knows everything at the same time.
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0: Visit Mississippi.org lives for Wesley because the things that he does along the way with all of his friends that do the same jobs and their roles in the state of drawing folks in to celebrate who we are in our regions, in our areas, in our communities. Nobody does it better than Visit Mississippi.org. And Wesley Smith is one of the princes of the entire state. So many great ones out there, Wesley, you've gotten to know who are really good at what you guys do. It's amazing. And how the economic impact is vast because of you guys celebrating everything about Mississippi, especially pinpointing those things that make us us in our own little communities as well. Visit Mississippi.org. Thank you guys for almost 10 years together. Wesley, we talked about Bentonia. Okay, documenting the roots. We talked about John and Alan Lomax traveled through Mississippi. We've done that from the last show. Let's get to a little juke joint culture. Rural juke joints served as the primary venues for blues musicians to perform, acting as vital social hubs for African-American communities during the Jim Crow era. Fact. Okay, so can you imagine Mississippi, especially where we live, without these juke joints? The stories, the music came out of them, the ability to entertain. I used to sneak in to some back in my day. There were more houses, you know, juke joints. They weren't like.
1: Right.
0: And so, and it helped me be fearless, I got to tell you. So, let's talk about the impact and importance of probably a sweaty vibe, folks with half pints in their back pockets. They're just grooving to the music. Elvis, if he never sees it, he loses half of who he is. You know what I'm saying?
1: Yeah.
0: It's just, this is so important for the music culture and history and the impact it's made.
1: Yeah. Juke joints, obviously, like a lot of things, grew out of segregation and grew out of an agrarian society. One of my favorite stories is Bill Lester told us at Dockery one day. He was giving us the tour of Dockery. This is years ago now. And if you've ever been to Dockery Plantation, and Dockery may have been where the blues started, you know, if you ask the real researchers that are really into it. But imagine Dockery, you know, it's about halfway between Cleveland and Ruble, and when Mr. Dockery, when they clear the land, you know, there are no good roads. You're 20 miles from any town of any size. And you had thousands of people living and working on the place. So you made your own entertainment. There was no going to town.
0: Mm-hmm.
1: And the geography of Dockery, it sits right there on the farm, the headquarters, what would have been the commissary, is on one side of the Sunflower River. And then there was a little bridge to the other side. And that was where all the homes were, where the people that worked on the place lived. And on Saturday nights, the blues players loved to come there. They would go in front of the commissary and play music and attract a crowd. And what made Dockery different was that bridge over the river. Sunflower River in those days was full of alligators. Nobody wanted to get in it, okay? And what made it different was that bridge, because they would get all the people on one side of the bridge to hear the musicians. The musicians would get up and walk to the other side. They would have a house party, okay, in one of the homes.
0: Yep.
1: And they would have what we would think of today as the guy at the door of the bar. He would stand at the bridge and basically say, hey, you got to pay a little money if you want to come over and go to the party, you know. And so musicians could make quite a bit more money there because they had a controlled access to the
0: party. Don't you love the fact that you had somebody figure out, oh, I can charge for parking back then?
1: I mean,
0: is unbelievable, you know?
1: Yeah. The other fascinating thing, you know, you can imagine it is pitch dark, right?
0: Oh, yeah.
1: Some of this is free electricity, but there wasn't going to be, you know, it is no light pollution. But what they would do is they'd set up gas lanterns in the home, and everybody that had a mirror would bring it down, and they would put mirrors around the house to reflect the light.
0: Okay? Shut up. What a great idea.
1: They would take the furniture, whatever furniture, out of the house to make room for the party, fill it with mirrors, turn on the gas lanterns, reflect off all the mirrors. And you can imagine in a pitch black area in the middle of a non-electrified Delta, That house lit up like a lighthouse.
2: How does that work? I never thought about that.
1: You could see it for miles across the fields, and other people would see it and might walk in and join the party.
2: What a great idea. I've never thought of that.
1: Isn't that wild? I never knew that.
2: The power of mirrors. No wonder if you break a mirror, you get such bad luck.
1: That's right. Hey, he told me one time, Bill told, I think it was another time we were there, but Pop Staples had come back. Pop Staples, I think he was born in Winona, but he worked on a farm up near Drew and hung around at Dockery. And when he was older, after the Staple Singers had become famous, and later on in his life, he came back and visited, and Bill was showing him around. He had come to Dockery as a kid to watch Charlie Patton and Son House and these various people play. And he walked Bill out, and on the other side, they were on the commissary side, on the other side of the river was a great big, I believe it was an oak tree. And it was still there at the time he gave him the tour. And Pops told him, "That's the tree I used to climb." And he said, "Well, what are you talking about?" He said, "I was too young. I could go hear them at the commissary, but they wouldn't. I was too young. They wouldn't let me go into the juke house. So I would climb up that tree, and I could just catch glimpses of them through the windows because of the light and the mirrors. And I would sit there and watch the musicians." And that's what one of the things that inspired him to want to become a musician.
2: Wow.
1: Of course, the Staple Singers had monster hits, many of their big hits associated with the civil rights movement. Just an American treasure, the whole family, you know, pretty amazing.
2: Wow. The king of rock and roll. Let's move forward real quick. You think about the impact Elvis made on us all. It's just amazing. I mean, it's unparalleled. He's unparalleled. I mean, as we get the Taylor Swifts of the world, and now you get acts like Ella Langley, who's doing what she's doing, just tied Mariah Carey for the longest charted record in history, 22 weeks at number one. These things are amazing. Chris Stapleton comes along. Willie gets hot. And all that along. Johnny Cash, Hank Williams. We can go on and on, but there's only one Elvis. There's only one Elvis. And when you're the beginning of it all, and you merge all of these gospel and rock and blues and all of these things as one, as fast as he did at a young age and figured it out that soon, and was that dynamic of a persona and charisma and a voice, changed the world forever. Tupelo. I love it. Synthesized music, gospel, country, and blues sounds to spark the global rockabilly revolution. That's how it said. Tupelo, born Elvis Presley.
1: Yeah, Elvis, a one-of-a-kind talent. And, of course, blues-wise, what people would most think of is That's All Right, Mama, that he recorded and took to a bigger audience. But that was an Arthur Big Boy Crudup song, another Mississippi blues artists, and you know, you watch the movies, they get into this or read about Elvis, but Elvis went to black churches. Elvis's family was poor. You know, his father had been in Parchman for forging a check for a while, and he lived in the poorer part of Tupelo, and he had a lot of interaction with white and black folks, and was able to see and be influenced by both blues music and gospel music in the black community, and did the same thing in Memphis. In fact, if you go to the little apartment where he lived with his parents in Memphis, right across the street and about 100 yards down, now it's the overpass for I-40, but there used to be a boarding house right where it goes over the street there, and that's where B.B. King lived when he first got to Memphis, had not been there too long. Mm. And they used to see each other every day, walking up and down the street. Elvis Presley, the king of rock and roll, and B.B.
2: And the king of blues. And B.B. had his own radio show, right?
1: He did.
2: And which was a thing back then. And now I have my own radio show. No comparison at all. Anyway, but you know what I'm saying. All right, so visit Mississippi.org, all things that. We'll be right back. I'm Steve Azar.

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0: Wesley Smith's here. Just got through talking to having David Porter on with his new book, Soul Man. And he was talking, him and Isaac Hayes, of course, were talking stacks. And that time in the day, and you mentioned a lot of figures and names that he was a big part of their life, but the radio station was, he talked about all the personalities that were on the air. Some would make you laugh, some would make you think, some would make you do both. He dug into that and how important that radio station was, and BB had his show and da-da-da and all of that. It was really interesting how the power of radio drew him in to make music his thing. He was a big part of what he became. Really,
1: younger generations don't know it, and there's no reason why they should. But even in our lifetime, radio is very powerful now. It's just different. But music formatting is really different. So much of it is done off-site, you know, and just pumped in through the station. In those days, people knew the radio personalities. You might not even have a TV in your home, you know.
0: Right.
1: And that was your sense of community. And WDIA became famous. They would do things like people would call in and say, hey, I lost my umbrella or my false teeth or whatever. And people would call in, you know, call around. Everybody would go look, you know. Or you'd say, hey, this family's down on their luck. They need some help. You know, it was the GoFundMe or whatever of its day.
0: Of its day, right.
1: They were, it's just very fascinating.
0: Very community-driven. They were all locked into the community, which brings me to, you're talking about when radio got deregulated in my time. It was, and then all of a sudden, you couldn't break a regional record anymore. That's over. Somebody's not going to turn over and play a B-side.
1: That's right.
0: That's over. The songs that you'll never hear because of that, it's disheartening as an artist because there was so much magic in the power of a morning jock, you know, or afternoon drive time guy or girl, whoever's on the radio going like, hey, by the way, I heard this. And the communities were vested into that voice because it became part of all of their voices. And I feel like that's the beauty of Super Talk Radio. Talk radio, I feel like, has been that now. Where radio
1: is the power.
0: It's the power of talk radio. That's why Super Talk is so powerful. And as far as their dominance in the volume of people that's listening. So radio, but when it deregulated itself, you started having a program director in, say, Wisconsin that is the head of the entire Midwest, and he makes the decisions for every song that gets played. So some cool act that's coming, a young buck that's coming along, and they wanna go to the radio station and play something, that became just no way. You couldn't go that way. You couldn't find these hidden jewels. They disappeared forever. But then streaming came along, and streaming it allows you to be able to do that. But that's not terrestrial radio. That's, you know, streaming. So that obviously affects radio. So it's just been interesting, the whole process of how things go. And we need help. We need laws to help us keep things in line, to be able to allow us to have these opportunities to break new music in a certain way. But then streaming comes along and it sort of fixes that problem. So it's always going to figure out how to handle itself and fix itself. It's all good.
1: Fixes some and creates others, you know?
0: Yeah.
1: One of the issues today in music and any number of other topics is that Congress can't keep up.
0: You know
1: what I mean?
0: The
1: technology is changing so fast. As you said, they have, you know, other important, many times more important issues. But look, I have a 16-year-old. I'm not that old. Okay. I'm middle age. I have a 16-year-old.
0: I know you.
1: And everybody's had this experience. At some point, you need your kid to explain your phone to you or something like that. How do we expect, you know, I don't know what the average age of Congress is, but it's up there. And to get them to understand streaming platforms and AI.
0: I'd have no shot. I would go, well, what are you talking about? We'll get to that in 25 years. I don't have time for you. But, you know, those things sort of work themselves out, but I do got to pay attention to it. And everybody's sort of doing the best they can. And it's all you can do. We'll get there. The good news is it's 2026 and we're still here. It's all good.
1: That's right.
0: And I know everybody's got good intentions. Let's leave it from there. Blessings. Thank you guys, all our legislature out there that work your tails off.
1: That's right.
0: For us all. We love you. And blessings to Visit Mississippi, allowing me to have my pal Wesley Smith on. We'll see you later. Wesley, thanks.
1: Thank you, man.
2: I'm Steve Azar. In a Mississippi Minute, all 60 of them, where you can take your sweet time.
3: I'm Chad Pergram with the Speaker's Lobby.
4: Oklahoma, where the wind comes sweeping down the plain.
3: There's a lot of consternation between Republican Oklahoma Congressman Kevin Hearn, who's running for Senate, and appointed GOP Oklahoma Senator Alan Armstrong. Hearn is widely expected to win. Now he wants to be sworn into the Senate just after the election in November, and Armstrong wants to stay until the new Congress begins in early January. Hearn argues that state law says the Senate should swear in the winner as soon as the election is certified. 32 years ago, the Senate swore in GOP Oklahoma Senator Jim Inhofe after he won a special election to take the seat. That gave Inhofe an advantage over other senators elected in the fall of 1994. They didn't take office until January 1995. But since Inhofe became a senator in late 1994, he had seniority. The same would happen with Hearn or whoever wins the Oklahoma seat in November. With the Speaker's Lobby, Chad Pergram, Fox News.
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6: News, I'm John Saucier. President Trump reportedly was presented with more options for striking Iran, but declined to approve any of them, at least not for the moment.
7: They have no military, they have no navy, they have no air force, they have no anti-aircraft things. They have, we took out yesterday 28 million barrels. I think we took out more than we've ever taken out at any time, including before the war with the Hormuz Strait.
6: The president says he does not plan on launching any new strikes on Iran before the midterm elections in November. The Pentagon says a firing squad execution of the Fort Hood shooter in Dinal Malik Hassan will be live streamed after Secretary for Pete Hegseth told Real America's Voice News Wednesday the execution would be public. And a pair of Renoir paintings stolen from a museum in southern France have been found. Local authorities say that six people have been arrested. America's listening to Fox News.
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11: Although Hurricane Isaias has a projected path shifting eastward, Mississippi is still very much in the area of effect. The Mississippi Department of Transportation is expecting severe impacts on Mississippi roadways, and they're urging residents to stay up to date on road conditions.
12: 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As you probably know, Hurricane Isaias has formed in the Gulf and is expecting to impact the Mississippi Gulf Coast starting later today. Impacts are also possible further inland. If you're in South Mississippi, stay tuned to local forecasts for the latest. And I'm urging everyone to take a few minutes to download the MDOT Traffic app. Along with MDOTTraffic.com, you'll be able to check the latest road conditions in your area in real time.
11: Mississippi is expecting heavy rainfall, dangerous hurricane-force winds, and life-threatening storm surge along the Mississippi Gulf Coast. Keep up to date with the latest on Hurricane Isaias by heading over to supertalk.fm.
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3: The Mississippi State Fair is in full swing in Jackson. Ag Commissioner Andy Gibson gives a look into the weekend's slate as well as some deals for Mississippians.
4: 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Tomorrow's Saturday. Looks like a little rain in the morning. It'll be cleared out by the afternoon. We're going to have the very first America 250 military Jeep parade coming right down this midway Saturday, 1:30 p.m. Come bring your children. Have a great time. We're going to have a fantastic flag-waving America 250 parade. And I look forward to seeing you all at the Mississippi State Fair. We'll be throwing out biscuits.
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0: good stories of Mississippi's people, places, and things to do. 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
1: Good afternoon, Super Talk Mississippi. 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That's the Good Things. I'm your host, Rebecca Turner. Now, don't forget, you can listen to Good Things. 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We are on your computer, your mobile device. Just head on over to Super Talk TV. And today, we're catching up with Rodney Holly. He is the director of the Batesville Civic Center. And if you're looking for something to do indoors and away from the rain, then he's got you covered. So welcome back, Rodney.
2: Hey, Rebecca, how are you? 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You did such a great job with us with ZZ Top and helping get that word out. I'm just a big fan of yours and Rhino's and the whole Super Talk family.
1: Well, we appreciate that. How did ZZ Top go for you, Rodney? I know that was a big name coming into town.
2: It was. It was great. It was loud rock and roll. I don't have any problems with that. Live music matters.
1: Live music matters, but so do other events, and I think that's what's cool about the Batesville Civic Center is it's not just one-dimensional in terms of the entertainment or opportunities that you can bring to the Delta region. So what do y'all have coming up this weekend that will be indoors, and even if it's raining, it'll be dry, hopefully in there, for folks to enjoy?
2: It will, and this is my third year as the Batesville Civic Center director, and you're absolutely right. We are a host of a variety of events, and this one that is happening this weekend, October the 10th, is the North Mississippi Trading Card and Memorabilia Show, and it's our first time to have this. It's a super cool event. If you're not really familiar with it, I'll

0: tell you a little bit about it. It's the North Mississippi Trading Card and Memorabilia Show that's presented by Game Day Sports. He's got over 53 dealers from five states, 140 tables of collectibles. They're down there setting them up now, and they're expecting over 1,500 guests from all over Mississippi, Arkansas, and Tennessee. It's a mix of what I was told by Ronnie Williams, the promoter. He said modern and vintage sports cards, Pokemon, Marvel, Disney, Star Wars, sports memorabilia, and rock and roll collectibles. Now, if you can't find something on a rainy day on a Saturday, I definitely think this event's for you.
1: Well, also, think about the melting pot of people who will be coming into Batesville for this, Rodney. I would think that normally each of those individual, I guess, segments could have its own trading card kind of show and draw its own separate crowd. But mixing those all together, you're going to be able to look out there in the Civic Center and just see a smorgasbord of people in interest.
0: That's true, and it's like whatever your thing is as far as collecting, whether it's sports or the Pokemon or the TGC, and I'm still learning a lot about all of this stuff, but yeah, it's just going to be so cool to have that many people here and that many vendors and the impact it's going to make on Batesville and our community. I'm just super proud that we've got this coming up. A lot of people are going to eat in restaurants. Vendors are going to stay in hotels. Guests from all over the tri-state area are going to come in and spend a weekend with us, and we're super excited about that.
1: So you've been doing this for 3 years now, Rodney. When events like this happen that do bring new people to Batesville, because I'm sure out of those 1,500, somebody's going to have come into the Mississippi Delta for the first time. What do you hear back from maybe what they're pleasantly surprised about their stay within, you know, a smaller Delta community versus if they were coming to one of the larger cities sort of throughout the state?
0: I'm so glad you said that. I was just talking about this. I just got back from Nashville from a IEBA to Entertainment Buyers conference that was really cool and met a lot of different people with different events. But I told this story. You kind of have a 90-second elevator speech that you get to tell some of these agents and promoters and stuff. But for ZZ Top, we had a gentleman from Hernando call the office and said, I want to talk to the person in charge. And I thought, oh, man, you know, what's going on here? But he had the best things to say. He said, we came down, we felt safe in Batesville, we had a great time, we ate some good food, went shopping in some of the shops. My son and grandson and I can't wait to come back to Batesville. And that's just, to me, that's something that I hold real dear to my heart, that Batesville can do this and have a variety of events and have people not just from Hernando, but from Batesville and local and regional, and just come in and have a great weekend with us.
1: And speaking of, I want to put a pin in that because I want to make sure we get the details out about this weekend, because I want to come back and ask you something about pitching Batesville. But this weekend with the card show, do they need tickets before, Rodney, or do we need to think in advance about that? Is there a sellout potential, or how should people think about preparing for this weekend specifically?
0: So the admission details, you can go online and get VIP tickets, and if you want to come in early at 9, you can do that, and those are $15, and you can get those online at northmisscardshow.com or at the door. They are a limited number on those, but as far as general admission, the doors open at 10, and it's only $5, plus kids under 8 get in free with a paid adult. So you know, that, to me, is a great deal, great bargain for if you're wanting to get in early or just come from 10 to 5 during the day. It's only $5. Not much more positive than that as far as the cost to get in and what you're going to see and everything.
1: So when you're out there pitching Batesville for the different kind of events, because you said this is the first time it's come to the Civic Center, this particular show, are you just, do you have an idea of like a certain number of concerts, a certain of like events such as the trading show, or do you go to these of things and just sort of like pitch Batesville for just about anything? Like, what's your thought process as director?
0: You are definitely asking me some good teed up questions. I appreciate that. And coming back from this this conference, I'm just grateful for a busy calendar. What I do focus on is we are a 5,000 seat capacity arena. We have conference rooms, we have a main arena, but the location of our

0: Civic Center is one of the best, in my humble opinion, is the location. We're 3 minutes off of I-55, easy to get to. That's what I pitch. And I know that a guy did a really nice review on the ZZ Top concert, but he also focused on how we went from a rodeo to the charity ball to a food show to a ZZ Top concert in a matter of a couple of weeks. And so just the staff and the team that we have at the Civic Center and the city to able to turn that around, that's what I try to go out and sell. It's just, if you bring an event idea to us, we're going to do the best we can to review it and look at it and see how we could accommodate that event.
1: Did you find the trading show, or did the trading show find you?
0: Ronnie and I actually went to Ole Miss together, and we're in journalism school together. At least 40 years, I'm definitely showing my age here, but at least a 40-year friendship, and he we stayed in touch, and that's the way that worked out. It was definitely, it's a relationship business as far as events and promotions and shows of any kind, and so that's how we got this one. And we definitely, just by the buzz that has been created so far, it's going to be a great, great weekend, and we're grateful to have it.
1: And again, that's the Mississippi Trading Card and Memorabilia Show. I think if you're interested in any of those topics, which, Rodney, I'll ask you to say those again for folks who may just be tuning in, it'd be a fun time. I know some folks have cards that they hold near and dear. Is this also like you can bring those and either show them off or potentially trade them in or see what they're worth? Or can you do a little bit of that as well, or is it just coming and shopping?
0: Oh, no, it's buy, sell, trade, the whole works. And that's what's been cool. It's just the people that have commented from a social media standpoint or actually seeing one of us saying, hey, man, I found this box of cards I had in the attic. I want to come out and bring it out. It's almost like a resurgence, just locally but also regionally, of people, you know, It's a forgotten art that's coming back around. In my opinion, it's a really cool thing. But yes, buy, sell, trade, shop, people watch, flip through cards, whatever you want to do.
1: Yeah, because of the difference between sports, Pokemon, sort of all the things rolled into one, I think people are going to have a good time. Where should they go, Rodney, for more information and just to stay updated with all the unique events that you're bringing to Batesville?
0: It's BatesvilleCivicCenter.com on the web, and then also our Facebook is Batesville Civic Center. Both of those things, and we have some other events scheduled during October. We have the Southern Flea Market October 24 and 25, and that event drew 2,000 people at the last one. So it's just the economic impact, like you and I were talking earlier when we did ZZ Top. Just the people coming into town, man, it makes me proud to have the opportunity to move back home and be a part of this.
1: Well, we look forward to hearing about more events coming up during the calendar year. But, Rodney, good luck to this weekend, and thank you for your time.
0: Thank you so much, Rebecca. Rhino, thank y'all.
1: All righty, stick with us. We got more for you coming up next.

This is Fox on Health. It's important for young people, especially in adolescence, to build healthy relationships with their peers. Experts say a life without those positive connections can expose them to potential mental health challenges. The World Health Organization defines adolescence as the phase of life between childhood and adulthood from ages 10 to 19, calling it a unique stage of human development and an important time for laying the foundations of good health. Hannah Schachter, an associate professor of psychology at Wayne State University, says relationships are a key part of an adolescent's well-being, and those with positive friendships tend to show lower risk for things like depression, even physical health symptoms or academic difficulties, both in the short term and sometimes even into adulthood. She also says one potential positive from social media is that it's another way for young people to interact and build connections. For more health news, go to foxnewshealth.com.

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should let this song just finish its course for all of us who are grateful that it's Friday. 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And Football Friday Nights on the Square in Oxford keep rolling at the Lyric. 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And I know the hurricane who shall not be mentioned by me, because who's naming these things? You know who she is. She's headed in, and I think some of the high school games got played last night, and there may be some changes to some schedules depending on weather tonight. But I assure you, Super Talk will keep you updated on any of that. And if you didn't know the game happened last night, surprise! Check and see what your local with your local school and see what those scores may be. But yes, sort of in that way. Rhino, I know it's Friday. We got Tanya coming up to talk movies. But this past, I guess, week, I feel like it feels like the

0: Tuesday is Friday, Wednesday, whatever for me, with being a little bit off this week. And one thing we always like to do when we're on vacation is I always like to find fun movies that are like family friendly, which we do that sort of all the time. But when you go and you stay somewhere that doesn't have, I guess, your traditional cable outlets or your apps, and you don't want to like plug into them, you kind of just take what you can get. And so this particular place, you just had the Tubi that you always talk about having the free, the free or whatever.
1: Tubi and Pluto.
0: And so I was like, well, let's see what obscure, you know, kind of movies we can find on here. And they had a whole stream of like 90s classics, which I thought, what gets more family friendly? Well, not all 90s movies are family friendly, but there are a lot of them. You may think of them or remember them. I feel like that was a golden era for just some classic movies. And maybe that's just when you and I were hitting that like 9-10 era and, you know, kind of enjoying some things.
1: No, I mean, film historians do tend to point at the 90s as a heyday of Hollywood because you had masters of their craft in real props, in real effects, like special effects with makeup and claymation, stop motion stuff, the monsters they could create, the miniature models they could build and blow up. All of that was really made. It might not have been full scale, but they were made with such precision and generational talent that it looked really good on film. So you had those masters of their craft really in their heyday, in their prime, some aging out, but a lot of them still perfectly in their prime, while you also had a younger generation of movie makers coming up and implementing new technologies like the CGI and the digital format and stuff like that. So you had two worlds becoming one. It was a perfect storm for Hollywood in the 90s.
0: And they made some really good things. And I was looking through, and I landed on one because our youngest, EJ, she's a huge animal lover, just of all kinds. And I was like, man, I have not seen this movie literally probably since the 90s. And I sent a picture, and oftentimes when I find fun movies like that, I'll screenshot it or take a picture of the screen, and I'll send it to Rhino, and I'll ask him, I'll be like, name this movie, because you're a little bit, when it comes to music and movies, you're much more of like a buff at it than I am. And of course, I knew what it was because I was watching it. And I was so surprised you actually knew the movie based off the little bit of the clip that I sent you, and it is so obscure. You said you couldn't even find like a gift or something to come back with.
1: Yeah, nobody's cut gifts from that movie.
0: They should. And the movie I'm talking about is Monkey Trouble. If you remember it all, it's where the little girl is having trouble, you know, figuring out family life. She's got a little baby brother. There's been some divorce issues, and she's feeling like the middle child, and she's wanting a dog. And anyway, she ends up with this, you know, monkey dodger who's just a sneaky little fella and gets into some mischief. And, you know, there's the whole thing. And at first, my husband was like, no. I was like, yes. Of course, me and EJ are like very much like voting for it. And so I just turned it on anyway. I was like, I'm pulling rank here. And what started with like watching his phone and, you know, being like, I'm here, but this is obnoxious, turned into like, go, Dodger, go. Like, you start rooting for the little thing. And then you find yourself like sucked into this like sort of classic. And I thought to myself, why am I having to find this on a, you know, obscure kind of streaming platform? This should be on all the major ones. Like, why is this not like more families getting the opportunity to watch it? I'm sure it was not a Hollywood success. And I was trying to remember like when I watched it. I know we didn't go to the movies to see that. It had to be something that came on, you know, just TV, or maybe found a VHS. Maybe I rented it from Blockbuster. Like, I can't remember.
1: I do remember seeing that particular movie out of Blockbuster a lot.
0: Maybe so, but like, so my memories are faint on like when I saw it, but I knew I had seen it because I knew I knew very much like parts of the movie as it was going through. I knew it was sort of like coming up, and I knew the premise from the get-go. And it's kind of neat too when you hadn't seen a movie in that long, but you know it. And you know enough of it to like be engaged, but then it fills in the dots or the gaps kind of for you, and you're like, oh yeah. But anywho, all that to say, like, if you hadn't seen that in a while, like pull that one out of the dungeon, because it

0: such a fun sort of family movie. The Outbreak Monkey, someone mentioned.
1: Capuchin, no. Yeah, the type of monkey.
0: Yeah, that kind of.
1: I have to tell the truth. When you sent me that picture.
0: Did you Google it?
1: I did not Google it, but it would have been a much more difficult task if you had sent me a screenshot of, like, the girl with the monkey.
0: Yeah.
1: Because there were several movies from that time period with the Capuchin monkeys, and that girl was a very popular young actress at the time. But it was seeing Harvey Keitel and a monkey, and Harvey Keitel dressed like a
0: circus dude,
1: a circus showman or whatever, immediately went back to, hold up, I know this. And all I did was think, like, Harvey Keitel, not Pulp Fiction, not, it was probably before Pulp Fiction.
0: We do not watch that on family vacations, at least not yet. A little traumatizing, probably never get into a car with a taxi driver again, but yeah, it was a lot of fun, and it reminded me how many, like, movies are kind of like in the 90s that kind of got lost, that just because it's not, you know, I'm the quick and easy, you know, your major streaming services, and then whatever's new or recommended, we kind of like go down the route with that. But this reminded me, like, you should maybe look at the more freer, like obscure. There's some nuggets in there for your family movie night that you may be missing out on just because you kind of go to what's spoon-fed to you with the normal apps, which there's nothing wrong with that. I mean, family-friendly is family-friendly. And they do have a good job of having some of the older style movies. But that one came out of the vault for
1: that
0: sure.
1: That is one of the blessings of streaming that we didn't have from, say, the Blockbuster era of entertainment. Because I want to say Monkey Trouble was put on DVD, but there are a lot of movies and TV shows from that era where the family-friendly options never made it to DVD. They might have been put on VHS, but they never made it to DVD, so there's not really a good way to introduce a younger generation to them. Like, I came across, I think it was yesterday or 2 days ago, it was one of those This Day in History, and it was on this day or two ago, The Elephant Show debuted. And if that name doesn't ring a bell, I guarantee the theme song does. The Skinnamarinky Dinky Dinks.
0: Yeah.
1: That show debuted. And I went down a rabbit hole on it. That show has never been put on DVD. So there's really, when DVDs were the way you introduced entertainment to a younger generation, there was no way to introduce them to that. Whereas now, with the internet and streaming, you could show your kids the Skinnamarinky Dinky Dink show and they could love it all over again.
0: It would have to have been VHS. Blockbuster has to be the way that I came across Monkey Trouble for the first time. I wish my brain would, like, share that memory back with me of, like, when I saw it and under what capacity. But I'll always remember this one. That was a lot of fun. All right, stick with this. We got more movie talk coming up next with Tanya.

0: This forecast brought to you by Coast Electric and Singing River Electric. It is windy outside and we're expecting rain and thunderstorms as we head into the evening and overnight hours. A 60% chance for showers and thunderstorms with an overnight low of 63 degrees. We're expecting cloud coverage early tomorrow morning, but then sunshine for Saturday. Wind gusts as high as 30 miles per hour as we head through Saturday with highs in the mid-80s. From the Coast Electric and Singing River Electric Weather Center, I'm Patty Steele.
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5: 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Although Hurricane Isaias has a projected path shifting eastward, Mississippi is still very much in the area of effect. The Mississippi Department of Transportation is expecting severe impacts on Mississippi roadways, and they're urging residents to stay up to date on road conditions.
6: 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As you probably know, Hurricane Isaias has formed in the Gulf and is expecting to impact the Mississippi Gulf Coast starting later today. Impacts are also possible further inland. If you're in South Mississippi, stay tuned to local forecasts for the latest. 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
5: Mississippi is expecting heavy rainfall, dangerous hurricane-force winds, and life-threatening storm surge along the Mississippi Gulf Coast. Keep up to date with the latest on Hurricane Isaias by heading over to supertalk.fm.
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0: 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It is Friday, so we got Tanya here. Rhino, is this anything connected to a movie?
1: Oh, yeah.
0: New movie?
1: Yep.

0: a song from a trailer from a new movie.
1: Tanya? I'm trying to think. I'm like Spider-Man.
2: I know. I'm guessing Verity, but...
0: That's it.
2: Oh. I'm the worst at this. It's like...
1: And you see the movie.
2: I know. It's like I'm...
1: I was with the Odyssey.
2: I rarely pay attention to the music. Isn't that
1: crazy?
2: Well,
1: you're watching something else. And he's also really good at it. So it's in the trailer of Verity. Which I've heard had a pretty good weekend, I think it did.
2: Yeah, it came out number one, which I figured it would do well just because the writer of the books has such a huge following. So that alone is going to get a pretty good box office result. Then you have Anne Hathaway, who... everybody loves. So yeah, it did very well. $32 million.
1: You saw this one, right?
2: I did. It's fun. It's different, but it's fun. And one of those, I love these movies that, and of course it's based on the book, so if you'd read the book, my understanding is the movie follows the book, but I didn't know what was going on, and I love that. Yeah. I love it when I can't quite figure out.
1: Well, I was going to say, if it's a mystery that way, I mean, and you follow it, you go in knowing how it's going to end.
2: Right.
1: I mean, you go in knowing Titanic's going to sink, and that's still a surprise. I don't know.
2: Like, yeah, I know. Isn't that funny? But yeah, this one is, I mentioned The Housemaid last week. That's kind of what this made me think of. It might be a little more rated R in a way. Well, I don't know. They both had some scenes, but this one I think has a little more blood and gore, but it's not a horror movie. It's just
1: what it is.
2: Yeah, what in the world is going on.
1: So what's going on this weekend that could knock it off its top spot?
2: This weekend we've got The Social Reckoning, which is the follow-up to The Social Network that came out I think maybe 12 years ago. It's been a while.
1: Wow.
2: I know. And it's written by Aaron Sorkin, and Ito, I'm a huge fan of his writing. He wrote The West Wing. He's famous for writing a lot of dialogue. It's like actors find, you know, doing his, or having to learn his scripts is very challenging because he packs so much onto a page. And so this is the story of the leaks, you know, the whistleblower at Facebook, now Meta, her story, her relationship with a reporter, getting the story out there. And funny, you know, the first one, and I'm blanking out on the name, but the person that plays Zuckerberg.
1: Who was Justin Timberlake? He was in there somewhere.
2: Yeah, he was like one of the, in the group, but he wasn't Mark.
0: Jesse Eisenberg?
2: Yes, thank you. He is recast in this one, and Jeremy Strong plays the character in this one. And so Jesse Eisenberg had been approached by Aaron Sorkin to reprise the role of Mark Zuckerberg, and he said no. And apparently he worked really hard to get him to get on board, including a huge paycheck. And Jesse was like, no, I don't want to do it. And so it was recast with Jeremy Strong from Succession. He's won all kinds of awards. He was nominated for an Oscar a couple of years ago. You've got kind of the same, you know, world, but it's 12 years later. But Aaron Sorkin also directed it. In addition to writing it. So it's one of those edge of your seat kind of, you know, kind of what we were just talking about. You kind of know what happens, but it's fun to watch it play out.
1: So you did see this one?
2: I did. It is rated R, mostly, you know, for language. Mikey Madison is in it. She just won an Oscar a couple of years ago. Jeremy Allen White from The Bear is also in it. He plays the reporter. So, all-star cast. Somebody that's getting a lot of buzz for this movie is Bill Burr, who is a comedian. He plays kind of an advisor to Mark Zuckerberg. And anyway, he's getting a lot of attention. He does a great job in this movie. So, yeah, if you like that kind of movie, if you saw The Social Network and liked it, you'll like this one.
1: Good deal. Do you think it'll be enough to knock off?
2: I think it will. The only major competition it has is Other Mommy, which is latest horror movie.
1: We're not doing that. Just the name alone creeps me out.
2: Well, the worst part about it is

0: the other mommy looks just like real mommy. So this poor little girl is getting...
1: I'm traumatized watching the trailer.
0: I know. Well, Jessica Chastain, to me, is one of the most beautiful humans alive. And they make her look creepy, like you want to run in the other direction fast. Mm-hmm. A lot of the promotions for this movie, the prints, she has got the most sinister look on her face that is very, very frightening. I don't know that I'll ever look at her the same.
1: That young girl who plays the child, like, they need to check in on her every couple of years.
0: I always wonder how that works. I mean,
1: didn't the young girl from The Exorcist not have the best outcome either? Yeah, Ron is shaking his head. I thought, you know, you just can't. You sort of set yourself up for, like, you know, some nightmares.
0: Yeah, for sure. I don't know how they can explain to a child. I mean, I don't know.
1: Yeah.
0: I mean, I feel like that would be...
1: Unless this particular scenario, it's maybe like more of a green screen and she doesn't actually see it unless she watches the movie. I don't know.
0: Yeah, that's possible. Now there's so many tricks and... Yeah.
1: And but, people will go see it. Y'all will pay money
0: sure.
1: to go see this.
0: Yeah, so with it being so close to Halloween, you know, it seems like the horror genre... It's year-round now, but people like to go see scary movies this time of year. So for that reason, Other Mommy could come out on top. But I really think it's going to be Social Reckoning just because it's got a bigger audience potential, you know.
1: Mm-hmm.
0: So, and then if you want to stay home this weekend,
1: yes.
0: Apple is streaming Matchbox the Movie. And I've not seen it yet. It just started today. But this one has John Cena, Jessica Biel, and it's about a group of childhood friends who used to play with Matchbox cars, you know, in their yard, and they're all grown up. John Cena is now a spy. And
1: well, that pivoted.
0: Yeah,
1: I didn't see that coming.
0: In the middle of like a little friend reunion,
1: oh.
0: he and his friends all get drugged and kidnapped because he is suspected of... having stolen like a big bomb or something, and so they all have to work together and live out their childhood dreams of jumping, you know, ramps
1: in
0: with
1: cars,
0: but it's real cars this time.
1: Tell me there's some humor to this one.
0: It looks cute. I've watched the trailer a few times.
1: You can't take that seriously.
0: And it looks, I mean, unless they put all the good stuff in the trailer,
1: yeah.
0: it looks like it's going to be pretty funny.
1: John Cena can be funny.
0: He is. He's a really good actor. And I really like Jessica Biel, too.
1: Mm-hmm.
0: She's always pretty good in everything she does.
1: Mm-hmm.
0: But next week, I've been waiting almost a year for this. Sense and Sensibility.
1: I'm starting to see the trailers for
0: yes,
1: it.
0: It is next week. I don't know how I feel about them putting a current song to
1: promote it. So it's the same movie?
0: Yeah, I mean, it's definitely Jane Austen's, you know, book is the source material.
1: But it's not the same. So is it a remake?
0: Yes, it's a brand new cast, brand
1: okay,
0: new.
1: Okay. So at first I thought it was just a re-release.
0: No, and they do have some re-releases out there because it's the 30-year anniversary of the one that I still say is my number one movie of all time. So you could go see both if you wanted to. So you might want to check before you pay money if you're trying to see the new one. But yeah, that one comes out next week. And if you've got a lot of time on your hand, Gone with the Wind is being re-released this week.
1: In the movies?
0: In the theaters, yes. So
1: that's the only time you'll refill your popcorn.
0: Exactly. I mean, that is one. I can't think of another movie longer than that one. Like, even the long ones we've had recently, like The Odyssey, is still shorter than Gone with the Wind. But so many people have never seen it in a theater, so I think it'd be cool to see it on the big screen. And then also, I think we've talked about this before, but 9 to 5 has also been re-released. It was re-released a couple of weeks ago, but it's still out there. So if you haven't had a chance to see it, I did re-watch this one, not in theaters, but probably about a year ago, I guess now, I re-watched it, and it doesn't hold up very well. It wasn't as funny now as it was when I was a little kid, but... You know,
1: well,
0: it's never a bad idea to go watch Dolly.
1: I was going to say, God bless Dolly. Still love the song, though. All right, well, I appreciate your time. You guys stick with us. We got more for you coming up next.

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3: Network. I'm JT Mitchell, and here's your closing market report. From the New York Cotton Exchange, December cotton is up 60 points to 80.54. March cotton is up 56 points to 83.59. From the Chicago Board of Trade, November 26 soybeans are up 4.5 cents to $12.92 per bushel. November 27 soybeans are up 5.25 cents to $12.63.25 per bushel. December 26 corn is down 20.5 cents to $4.79.75 per bushel. December 27 corn is down 6 cents to $5.11.75 per bushel. From the mercantile, October live cattle is up 3.10 to $224.98. December live cattle is up 3.50 to $227.05. October feeders are up 583 to 343.85. And November feeders are up 708 to 341.95.
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0: Magica things. 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Don't forget about watching us, which you can do that on your computer or your mobile device. Just head on over to Supertalk TV. You can say hi, too, on the C Spire text line. I saw where our friend Jeff in Pontotoc did, 601-879-4395. I also saw where someone asked where the Gone with the Wind would be released, and I got lost down the line, Rhino, and then I started seeing all of Gerard's texts, and I was like, wait, what are they listening to? Why this is No, this is good things. And I had to scroll on back up and find it. And you did share, but in case somebody else was wondering, there's only a few places in Mississippi. Tanya had mentioned that it is released, I guess re-released is the right way to say it, nationwide, but it's at participating theaters. So if you are interested in seeing Gone with the Wind this weekend, you've got the Grand in Hattiesburg, which maybe you're coming in from the storm. You do have the Grand in D'Iberville. You may want to check that depending on, I guess, the weather. But if it's just good rain, then that's a good movie to go and get out of it of the weather. The Golden Ticket Cinema's Meridian 9 will be hosting it, and then Mount Go Grand View in Madison, as well as your Cinemark and Pearl. So those are the ones that the Google Docs at least told me would be showing Gone with the Wind, if you're interested in seeing that.
1: From what I could see, I didn't see any late night showings either, which makes sense because it's so long. But all I saw were matinees, so if you're going to go see it, you're probably going to see it in the afternoon.
0: Pack a lunch, or I guess get it there, which I don't know about all of those participating necessarily theaters. You know, you talk about something that has changed, and there's probably, if you're listening to good things, and maybe you're in your 70s or 60s for sure, or even like if you're in your 80s and listening, you have seen the transformation of like what movie theaters are like. My dad used to get tickled at like what he would call, I think it was like what, 5 cents to see or 10 cents for a pickle. I may have that back. Would be like your snack and like a little bitty thing of popcorn, and then transition to like when I was a kid and we would go see movies, you know, that's when they started kind of bringing in the larger bags of popcorn and, you know, the drinks. And of course, everything has always been overpriced comparative to whatever else was outside of it. But now fast forward to now I have kids. And, you know, they have like the themed popcorn boxes you can spend an arm and a leg on. And then, you know, even have like the special commemorative like blankets and like stuff that if you want to get into it, and the wide way of candy.
1: I do want the Godzilla minus zero popcorn bucket because it's like a foot and a half tall Godzilla statue that they just put popcorn in the back of.
0: Okay, funny pivot on that. If you've seen the mouse, gone to visit the mouse lately, like in the last, I guess I know what, 5 to 10 years, they have made that a Stitch, where it's like Stitch, yes, but a Stitch in terms of like you can spend $30 on this like major caricature popcorn thingamadoodle, and they sell it on you because you can get like free refills or a dollar refill or something stupid like that. But now you're stuck carrying this massive thing like around, you know, and trying to like ride your rides and do all the things, but they come commemorative. So like if you go and, you know, people like sort of want them. That made me think of sort of that as well. But I am actually a fan of the new age movie theaters. Now, I mean, not for my kids, but like just for me personally, when I go to see, you know, a more grown-up movie with a friend, where you actually can get like a meal delivered to your table, and if you want a beer or a glass of wine, you can. Now, you're paying for it. Don't even think that you're not paying like resort weird
1: stadium prices
0: for that. They're getting you. But that is pretty cool, like when you can sit and watch on the big screen and kind of get pampered a little bit that way. Long way from just having a little box of popcorn and a pickle for, you know, sort of for 10 cents in that way. But yeah, still a lot of fun to get out there and kind of see a movie. You don't buy the Stitch popcorn bucket until you've headed out of the park. Then you don't have to carry it, but then you have to bring it back to have it refilled. So exactly. Yeah, we have the, it's not, what's his name? He's the monster from Monsters, Inc. with the,

0: with the big eye.
1: Mike Wazowski.
0: Mike, yeah. That's
1: I can't say it properly because I don't know how to pronounce it.
0: And
1: properly.
0: I don't remember how we ended up with him because he's not a staple. But we have not been to see the mouse in years, but he is still sitting in my pantry and he stares at me every day when I walk in because I know what I paid for him. And I have told myself the lie that I'm going back and getting my refill. And knowing I'm not going to put that thing in the car and take it back to Florida with me to get my free refill. But anyway, stick with us. You got the boys coming up next with Sports Talk from 3 to 6. Rhino and I will meet you back here tomorrow at 2. But until then, I hope you all find time for the good things.

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1: Fox News, I'm Carmen Roberts. The Pentagon faces bipartisan backlash over plans to live stream the execution of convicted Fort Hood mass killer Nidal Hassan. Vice President J.D. Vance says it's unclear, though, whether that live stream will happen.
2: I think it's going to happen in December when he's executed. But what I try to remind people is, look, this is a guy who committed, in my view, the worst terrorist attack on American soil outside of 9/11.
1: Hassan can still seek judicial review in civilian court. Isaias is now a major hurricane, closing in on the Florida panhandle. Governor Ron DeSantis says there will be wind damage, but that's not the big concern.
3: The surge is really what puts a lot of people's lives in jeopardy.
1: And a massive 7.6 magnitude earthquake shakes Panama, rattling buildings as far away as the capital and prompting evacuations. 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
7: Design, Caleb Saylor. We are continuing to monitor Hurricane Isaias and the effect it could have on Mississippi. An update from National Hurricane Center Director Michael Brennan.
8: Strong winds are going to spread well inland. We have a hurricane warning in effect from Ocean Springs, Mississippi, all the way over to the Bay Gulf County line and in the Florida Panhandle.
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1: Okay, here's what I got for you. South Carolina, Gainesville. There could be a shower there. I'm a little bit more worried about Ole Miss Vandy in Nashville on Saturday because all of that's coming up from Alabama. Okay, all that's coming north.
2: That was expert meteorologist Jim Cantore on the Pat McAfee Show. 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And the Mississippi State baseball team put on a show for fans on the Gulf Coast. The Bulldogs took on SEC rival Auburn in a Thursday fall ball doubleheader and fared quite well. The maroon and white ousted the Tigers 1-0 in the opener, then won 6-2 to close the exhibition series. For Super Talk News, I'm Caleb Sailors.
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8: What's up? Welcome in on this Friday edition, Sports Talk Mississippi. So glad that you are with us wherever you are listening. Whether you're right here on one of our 12 stations in the state of Mississippi, I hope our friends on the coast are being safe. Although, looks like, luckily, now I'm no weatherman, I'm not going to pretend to be one. It looks like that hurricane's moving a little bit more east than was anticipated earlier this week. So hopefully that means good things for coastal Mississippi. But again, wherever you are, we're glad that you are here. We got a lot to talk about today on this edition of the show. Hey, Dad's off, by the way. Got Jacob Harrison in the studio with me. And, of course, I am Michael Borky, and we are so glad that you're here. We've got three keys to get to, as we do every Friday. Obviously, Mississippi State off this week, so we will just do it for Ole Miss and Vanderbilt. Although the hurricane making a move is still possibly going to impact the weather for that game. We'll talk about that. It is a prove-it weekend in the SEC. We'll talk about that as well. Our friend Ryan Brown, we haven't heard from in a long, long time. And that's my fault. And so we're going to get him on. We're going to talk about the biggest game of the weekend not involving a team from the state of Mississippi. It's happening right there in his backyard. So we'll talk about that game and the rest of the slate with him. And he is now with Sport and State as the next round has moved there. So we'll talk to him. We'll get picks with Bruce. We'll do a high school recap because there were games last night because of the aforementioned hurricane. And also preview with Caleb Sailors. We got picks. We got executive lock of the week and more. And we're going to have fun on this Friday. Let's pay some bills and then get started. You want the best deal on the new iPhone 18 Pro and 18 Pro Max. 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

0: 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Also, I'm just going to plug the sponsor even more. My internet went out yesterday. I have fiber. We're in a fiberhood, and I've got fiber. And called CSpire to reset it for me. And it wasn't some robot or somebody from a country that's not this one. It was just a sweet Southern lady felt like grandma talking to me on the phone. A warm conversation, a real human being. They reset my internet. It is back and good to go. So that's what you get at CSpire. Jacob, how are you, man? I don't think you and I have done it like this before.
1: Yeah, I mean, we've talked a couple times, but we haven't been on air together just yet.
0: Yeah, not like this. I mean, we've had to deal with Hey Dad.
1: Sure.
0: Yeah.
1: I mean, you know, you've already got a guest, and I didn't want to impose. but I'm doing all right. How are you doing?
0: Man, we're surviving anyway. Although, I was prepared to make an early morning Costco run to prepare for possible outages and stuff because of the hurricane and the remnants of the hurricane. I shouldn't speak too soon as weather often changes, but I mean, at this point here in central Mississippi anyway, it looks like it's just going to be windy all day tomorrow.
1: Yeah, we might just make it through, God willing. but I would still be a little careful, and I would still kind of prep just a tad, just in case. Maybe don't go crazy. We still need some toilet paper for after it's over.
0: I do love the mad dash for supplies like that, when especially during winter storms, when it's things like milk, of all things. But we'll talk about that when it gets when it's cold here. On the text line, I'm on day shift patrol down here in Jackson County, and it's like a calm before the storm right now. Don't know how much rain we get, but I'm sure we're going to have some pretty strong winds. And he says, I'm pulling a Trump today and renaming the storm Hurricane Ditka. Rebels win big in the mud in Nashville and bounce back. Well, unfortunately, there's going to be no mud in Nashville. It's field turf, I believe, right? Isn't it turf up there? I believe it is. I don't, as a general principle, I think if you have a stadium in the South and there's no roof on it, you should not be allowed to have turf. If you can't go grow grass in Nashville and the SEC writes you $80 million checks every year, like, that should be banned. Give me a grass field, not a turf field, when you're Vanderbilt University. I understand, you know, like a smaller college having turf because it's easier to maintain. But when you're in the SEC and you're in Central Tennessee, grow grass just like everybody else.
1: You need to step it up a little bit.
0: I'm very anti-turf, personally. But yes, rest in peace, Mike Ditka, one of the all-time great football guys, passed away today at the age of 86. He, as you guys know, everybody knows Mike Ditka. I mean, he stopped coaching when I was 7, so he was, frankly, a little bit before my time. Won the Super Bowl before I was alive as a head coach. But his post-playing career in broadcasting, I remember him very well. And he's got the iconic sweater look. He was even great in a Will Ferrell movie called Kicking and Screaming, which he was just an all-time great football guy and an all-time great coach, legend of the game. Revolutionized the tight end position, was the first rookie tight end to have 1,000 yards receiving. Great pro, great coach, Super Bowl champion, spent a little bit of time in New Orleans as well, though didn't really get things going there. But may he rest in peace, an absolute legend of the game of football. And again, it's a phrase that Pardon My Take uses, the Barstool podcast. Football guy. When you think football guy, Mike Ditka might be the number one. Him and John Madden are like the true denotation of football guy. And what a legend and a life well lived. Hall of Famer, obviously. And sad, but also life well lived for the football legend. Somebody says last night's college games were dang entertaining and Dallas lost. The Cowboys defense is horrendous. And add them to the list, by the way. So we talked earlier in the week after Southern Miss gave up 437 rushing yards that there's some kind of allergen going around here in the state of Mississippi that makes us allergic to run defense. Ole Miss gives up 300 rushing yards to Florida. Mississippi State gets run all over by Alabama. The Saints on Monday Night Football and the 20-year anniversary of Dome coming, they get run all over. Southern Miss gives up 437 yards. And now the Cowboys can't play defense either, and I think that's number two rooting interest in the state of Mississippi. So I don't know what's going on, but maybe we need to, you know, have another government shutdown until we can figure out just what the heck's going on with defenses for our favorite teams around here. Absolutely brutal. And, I mean, you're going to have an empty calorie season again for Dak Prescott. He's going to put up good numbers, and they're going to score a lot of points, and they're going to win nothing of value because they can't stop anybody. It's shocking that here they are yet again, knowing that this has been the problem for years. But anyway. Big brains at Vanderbilt surely can figure out how to grow grass. Exactly. That's, and they do it with baseball as well. It makes no sense to me. And but, you know, that is, I guess that's what they're going to choose to do at Vanderbilt. I think that you're going to see a movement, by the way, if you haven't seen it already. Not to bring up soccer on a football Friday, but on the turf field situation, they played World Cup games in domes in American stadiums. NFL players are looking at that, and the data is pretty darn clear. Grass is safer than turf. Now, the gap is, I don't think it's as wide as some people want you to believe, but grass is safer than turf, period. If the soccer players can play on grass fields in Dallas, for example, then why can't the football players? That's a thing that's going to start coming. And frankly, you've got the technology now that allows you to be able to do that inside without having to have what you have in Phoenix where you roll the field out and roll it in. But I think that that's coming and coming soon. So he says, Mike Ditka, core memory, this ESPN the magazine cover. Thought the Saints were going to the Super Bowl for sure. Yeah, that is a hilarious ESPN the magazine cover with him and Ricky Williams. Ricky Williams dressed as a bride. good stuff. James, money's the answer. That's exactly right. It's money. Money's the answer to basically everything. Sorry we went down that road, but when we come back, it is a prove-it week in the SEC, and I will tell you what I mean. Sports Talk Mississippi from the Pearl River Resort Studio. We'll be back in just a minute.
2: In the Traffic One Traffic Center, I'm Kyle. Currently at the moment, not seeing any wrecks or breakdowns causing major problems. However, rising water has made the Cedar Lake Bridge inoperable. Cedar Lake Bridge is closed because of that high water. You'll have to take an alternate route. 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
3: Welcome back, Sports Talk Mississippi. So, a great place to watch football would be the Sportsbook at Timeout Lounge right there at the Pearl River Resort. You can play golf. Oh, buddy, fall golf is on its way. The weather is amazing coming up, especially here in Mississippi in October into November. Heck, you can even still play great weekends in December as well at Dancing Rabbit, too. Championship-level 18-hole courses. You can eat great. You can do a little in-state staycation. You got everything that you need to have a great time right there at Pearl River Resort. Check out pearlriverresort.com to see the lineup of shows and performances they've got coming up as well. Everything you need is right in your backyard. You don't need to get on a plane and go to Vegas to have all the fun that you would have there. You can do it right here in Mississippi at Pearl River Resort. So, my name is Michael Borky. And if you are a listener to this show, if you're a P1, if you listen every day and have for years, you know that I used to have a propensity to label weekends in college football. I would give them a name. You know, show up Saturday or whatever, upset, all those things. Going into it, I would give the weekend a label, a name. And I stopped doing it because Hey Dad and Richard made fun of me for it all the time. And now neither one. Richard's doing politics in the morning, and Hey Dad's not here, so I can't get made fun of for this anymore. I'm gonna bring it back. I'm gonna name the weekend.
4: Yeah, you're free. Do what you want.
3: I can do what I want without getting made fun of. Now, were they correct in making fun of me? Was it kind of lame? Yes, it was. But I had fun with it, and I'm gonna have fun with it now. I think Saturday tomorrow is Prove It Saturday in the SEC. That's the label I'm giving it. Prove It Saturday. And of course, it starts with Ole Miss at Vanderbilt. We've spent the week talking about this, but this is the biggest storyline going into this game. It's not necessarily about, you know, can they win? Can't they win? Because they should. If this is going to be a playoff team, even though they're on the road, Vanderbilt is a team that Ole Miss is significantly more talented than. You go up there and you win. But we've talked about optics and improving the defense and things like that. It's time for Ole Miss defensively and certain players on that defense to prove it. Is it Edwin Joseph? Is it Jonel Aguero? Who is it that we're making those business decisions, as was called? Who was not being a willing tackler? Who was not being physical enough or willing to be physical enough to play better defensively? Who is that? And did you correct it? Is it schematics that you had to

0: correct? Did you have to simplify things a little bit? Was it personnel issues? I don't know. I don't get paid $7 million a year to coach the team and coach the defense, but you, certain guys on that team have to prove it now. And as we've talked about, this is Pete Golding's opportunity to prove it as well. And you might be thinking, oh, that's a little extreme. He's, you know, it's only his first year as a head coach, but when you inherit the roster that he inherited and did what they did in the portal and continue to be the play caller as defensive coordinator, your defense is going to be heavily, heavily scrutinized, and they have been, with the exception of for three quarters against LSU and two quarters against Louisville, largely really bad. And here is your opportunity as the head coach, the former defensive coordinator, still defensive coordinator, now head coach, to show everybody that the Florida game was, I don't want to say a fluke, because Florida was better than you that day. That there was nothing fluky in that result, but that Florida game was a one-off. That you can fix what went wrong, you can inspire guys on your defense to play hard-nosed physical football, and this is not going to be what Ole Miss football is under Pete Golding on the defensive side of the field. You've had the off week, you've been able to get healthy, you adjusted the way you practice a little bit, you've said all of the right things in the bye week and leading up to this Vanderbilt game, admitting you know there was a problem, knowing what the problem is. You've had players call out their teammates, talking about effort. Well, here is now your opportunity to prove it to everybody that the Florida game was the outlier and not the rule. That was the exception, not the rule. And what a great opportunity to do that for Ole Miss on Saturday against a Vanderbilt team that you're better than. Come out, play fast, play physical, be willing tacklers, prove that you are better than what your numbers say that you are. Because I think they're better than what their numbers say that they are. Here's your opportunity to prove it. And then I mentioned the adversity part. That's the interesting thing here as well, because Pete Golding has only coached against one unranked team in his career. This is number two, the second unranked team he's ever coached against. It's just crazy to think about. But when I say this, it's going to sound odd, but this is his first real adversity as a head coach. And you might be thinking, well, Michael, he was coaching the team last year during the playoff and Kiffin and the tampering and all the stuff and the LSU staff. And that wasn't his program. He was coaching. He did a masterful job of it, navigating all of those things and handling that and getting that team to play well and have a ball in the air to go to the national championship. But now this is his program, and he's the head coach, and there's nothing else going on other than him and his team and his program. And the Florida game was his first real adversity as this is your program now. How's he going to respond to it? We're about to find out. On the text line, somebody says, show me Saturday. I like that. Prove it. Saturday does not sound as good as show me Saturday. Another one, are there concerns that Pete Golding is the same as Zach Arnett but with a better roster? No, not yet. Because what plagued Zach Arnett was he stopped being himself. Some guys, I don't think the Florida game showed that Pete Golding wasn't ready to be a head coach. They got beat. They got beat badly. We need more of a sample size before we start comparing him to Arnett. But what Arnett did was more than just they didn't win games in year one. It was a guy that seemingly stopped being himself, started acting like and making decisions like what he thought Zach Arnett, the head coach, should do and not what Zach Arnett should do. We talked about it in the offseason, but I think Pete Golding staying with the exact offensive style. I say exact. There's a little bit differences, but you pulled somebody from the Kiffin Weiss tree as play caller to run a very similar offense. That matters. That means something. I don't think you're there yet. He is still very much being himself. He seems comfortable in his own skin, whereas Zach Arnett did not. Let's have a few more games before we start making those comparisons. Another one, hopefully Golding had a come-to-Jesus meeting with those players that were scared to hit anybody at Florida. Exactly. I said the week after the Florida game, so last week, that I understand this sounds like, you know, WFAN sports talk radio guy calling people bums, but if you have guys on film that are unwilling to tackle, frankly, just guys that are unwilling to give the effort and intensity necessary to tackle, they don't need to play on Saturday. And I don't think they're going about it that way, but that would have been my approach. That would have been my message, is that, yeah, look, you were a high-profile portal guy and you're getting paid a lot of money, but if you're scared to tackle, if you're going to do this Olay stuff, like in Major League, but if you're going to do that, you don't need to play for me. And you can sit on Saturday. And if that happens early in this game, if a safety has an opportunity to make a play on a running back and he tries to kind of slide by him and trip him up or just goes to rip the ball out instead of make a clean tackle, you sit. And I'll play a lesser talented guy or a less experienced guy that is willing to go tackle. But we'll find out. Is Kiwon Lacy playing this week? He was listed as questionable again. I don't want to bring rumors onto this platform, but there is some talk that he's not playing Saturday. I don't know if it's real or not. I have no idea. Now that I said that, Pete Thamel's going to break the news that he's suiting up and ready to go. But couch that as rumor that I have not verified as truth. But you guys want to hear what we're hearing? That there is some pessimism about his availability on Saturday. Again, now that I said that he's going to play and have 250 yards rushing. Somebody says, I think Borky should be head coach. Yeah, do you want to lose every game? I think I could beat Charlotte and Wofford with this roster. I think I could beat them, truly. I think I could. Because I've got a staff, right? And just you guys handle it. You guys. I'll just call timeouts when necessary. But we would go 2-10. We would.
1: Yeah, you do your best.
0: And you could pay me a lot less. You know, if you needed to cut the budget a little bit, I've got you. just don't expect to win very much. We'll get to the rest of the Prove It weekend after we have a high school preview with Caleb Sailors. He's going to come sit right in here and tell you about what happened last night, because we had some games that went down last night because of the hurricane. They just wanted to be safe. And then a big slate coming up tonight as well. Sports Talk Mississippi, Pearl River Resort Studio. We'll be back in just a bit.

0: 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Showers and thunderstorms are expected as we move through the afternoon. It will be windy, gusts as high as 45 miles per hour. Mostly cloudy skies are expected tonight. Windy as we move through the evening and overnight hours with a 60% chance for showers and thunderstorms and an overnight low of 63. Mostly cloudy early tomorrow, then we're expecting to see sunshine for Saturday. From the Coast Electric and Singing River Electric Weather Center, I'm Patty Steele.
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2: 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We are continuing to monitor Hurricane Isaias and the effect it could have on Mississippi. An update from National Hurricane Center Director Michael Brennan.
3: Strong winds are going to spread well inland. We have a hurricane warning in effect from Ocean Springs, Mississippi, all the way over to the Bay Gulf County line and in the Florida Panhandle.
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7: Get the news that matters to Mississippi on Middays with Gerard Gibbert. 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

0: Welcome back, Sports Talk Mississippi. Bob in Pontotoc says, I would not play Lacey. If you can't win without him against Vanderbilt, you have no shot with the rest of the league. I tend to agree with that. However, you got to play him at some point. Yeah. You know, I mean, he is your $2 million plus running back and an All-American candidate and all that for a reason. But I guess it depends on the injury, the severity, and all of that. Because you're right, you should be able to beat Vanderbilt without him. But if you can't make the injury any worse, you need to play him some because you have a big game next week. So we'll see. I don't know. I mean, Pete Golding on Monday said he anticipates him playing on some kind of a pitch count. I don't know what that means. Yeah. We're going to find out tomorrow, and hopefully it's all systems go for Kewon Lacey because Ole Miss needs it to be.
1: And I'll be there on ceiling. I'll be there on the Super Talk News behalf too. So. I'll be live at Nashville for and bearing the rain there. And the Kewon Lacey thing, too, is he's really good in pass protection, too. So they're going to need a back that's good in pass protection because Lindsey.

0: Frazier haven't yet proven that they can kind of bear that load.
1: That's Caleb Saylor, Super Talk News, on the Farm Bureau guest line right here in person. Check out favorites.com and go with the home team. Scoreboard show tonight.
0: Yeah.
1: From 10 to 11:30, the Mississippi Farm Bureau Insurance Company High School Football Scoreboard Show. Nailed it. Will be a little bit different because you've got, results that are already in from last night.
0: Yeah, it'll be easier for Jacob, our lovely producer Jacob. It won't be as difficult for him to plug in the score. So if you're looking at SuperTalk TV right now, you see the bottom ticker. It's SuperTalk News is a lot of the work that JT Mitchell, Griffin Ray, myself, and Kelly Bennett have done throughout the day, throughout the week, and you see a lot of our top headlines. Well, when the scoreboard show starts, it's different. The ticker is scores from across the state, kind of like an ESPN bottom line. You see scores. Nettleton 35. Pontotoc 14, stuff like that. And so a lot of those would be built in for Jacob to put in our ticker tonight, so that's exciting. And I'll go over some of these games, too. Last night, really good slate of high school football. One of the biggest games going into this weekend was Oak Grove and Petal. This is a Petal team that had been undefeated, that had beaten reigning state champion, reigning 7A state champion Gulfport, got beat in overtime by Oak Grove 29-28. Caleb Hamill, our friend, was on the call there, and he is going to be calling in the scoreboard show tonight to break that down. Hancock,
1: was it a go for two situation or was it a missed extra point situation?
0: Caleb Hamill, I'm going to tease everybody.
1: There's your tease. There's a pro tease right there.
0: You got to tune into the scoreboard show tonight to know. Hancock beats Pearl River Central 42-41. Another one of those really close games down there on the coast. We've been keeping up with this D'Iberville team. Keith on the scoreboard show, one of my cohorts there, has been really high on D'Iberville, maybe more so than Gulfport, who's, again, reigning state champion this year. D'Iberville remains undefeated with a statement win 35-14 over an Ocean Springs team that is struggling, kind of defying historic odds. Ocean Springs is usually a really, really, really tough team on the coast, not faring very well this year. I do expect them to get back, though, at some point. Gulfport had a tough loss, overtime loss to Petal a couple of weeks ago. Now, Gulfport turned the ball over, I believe, six times. I believe Hunter Dawkins told me the quarterback threw four interceptions. But he got a win over a tough St. Martin team that had been playing good ball, 42-14. Brookhaven with the Panthers, maybe 6A champion this year. I mean, Brookhaven is playing phenomenal football right now. Get a 49-0 win over Laurel last night. And then Picayune struggled earlier in the year, had a tough loss to Gulfport, got blanked at home. Then J.A. Jackson Academy comes down to Picayune, just demolishes the Maroon Tide. Picayune gets a win over Pascagoula, a decent Pascagoula team, 38-23. And that kind of rounds out. We had a lot more games last night, but those were kind of the highlight-worthy ones. I'm sure our text lines, like, you didn't bring up this game, and I love it. And please text us. Please text us because we will read all these texts on the scoreboard show tonight. We'll be, keeping up with what you send us because it's cool to see people care about their local high schools. They care about their communities. And so if I didn't read your team's score, there's no offense at all. I want to read it tonight. We'll read all of them tonight.
1: So, speaking of tonight, what are another group of games? Go big to small, if you will.
0: I got them written down. The biggest game, the one I'm going to be keeping the closest eye on, is there's two of them. Louisville and Kosciuszko. This is a Kosciuszko team that's the reigning state champions. Name that mascot, by the way.
1: Don't do that to me.
0: What would you see people hitting in the parking lot of a Widespread Panic concert? bad reference there.
1: No, I don't even want to answer
0: that. The Kosciuszko Whippets.
1: Kosciuszko Whippets. There you go. All right.
0: won the state championship 6-0 last year, by the way. Beat Columbia, a team that you got to see play this year. Hartfield beat Columbia. But Kosciuszko undefeated against a very tough Louisville team. And Louisville's losses are to Tupelo and Starkville, which everybody's losing to Tupelo and Starkville this year, especially Tupelo. Tupelo's just pound for pound the best team in the state by a mile, as it seems at this point. That'll be a really good one. This will be a good prove it. You talked about prove it weekend. Kosciuszko, prove that you're undefeated. Prove that you're the reigning state champion. Prove that you could beat Louisville. And Louisville is one of those teams where, hey, 4-2, the record doesn't matter. We're in region play now. Yep. If you want to be the man, beat the man. And so that's a good one. Starkville and Germantown, another prove it game too. Starkville had a tough double overtime loss to Brandon 2 weeks ago.
1: No, Columbia won the state championship. We're getting fact checked.
0: That's right. That's right. Columbia.
1: Yeah,
0: that's
1: they won it 6-0.
0: That's right. See, I got them flipped up. That's right. Columbia won it 6-0. Kosciuszko is the reigning runner up. That's right.
1: We know we have an audience because of when we screw up.
0: Correct me. I love love it. I love it. And if they correct me on the show, I love it. So Starkville and Germantown. Starkville lost double overtime to Brandon 2 weeks ago. And this Germantown team has been really good offensively. No one has been able to stop Germantown's offense. But the problem is Germantown has likes to do this thing called commit self-inflicted injury, self-inflicted wounds. Had a tough loss to Warren Central, an undefeated Warren Central team. Three turnovers. They probably win that game with two, maybe one turnover. And then a tough loss to Oak Grove, an Oak Grove team that just won a really big game against Petal last night. So that'll be a really good 7A matchup to see how those two teams fare. Noxubee County and Winona. This is a rematch of the 2023 state championship game, one where Kamario Taylor was the starting quarterback for Noxubee County. He got beat that game. Now, there was no doubt that he was the best player on the field, just didn't have the same supporting cast that Winona had, but it's a battle of the Tigers. Winona's currently 6-0, and Noxubee County's 5-1 with a loss to Louisville. A good loss, not a bad loss, so we'll really, really see where the 3A football scene is there with that game. Tupelo and South Haven. South Haven's not been good this year, but Tupelo, if you're looking for a high school football team to watch that mirrors maybe what a college football team would look like, watch Tupelo. I mean, these guys, they stream all their games, too. These guys are worth watching. And then a big region game that'll be happening here in Central Mississippi. Warren Central has a quarterback named Nash Morgan, committed to Mississippi State. Arguably the most athletic player in the state. Incredible quarterback. Playing against Ridgeland Titans. That's my high school alma, Ridgeland. Ridgeland's 3-2 this year. Warren Central's undefeated. Had a really good win against Germantown. Ridgeland is well coached and sneaky. This is one of those where Warren Central, if they want to go undefeated in region play, this is a really big game right here that has to be emphasized and highlighted on that. And then MAIS. Jackson Academy, 6-1, took a tough loss to Jackson Prep last week, playing Magnolia Heights, an undefeated Magnolia Heights team, homecoming for JA. Expect the Raiders to win this game, but Magnolia Heights has looked pound for pound as tough as anybody in its kind of division of the MAIS, but I expect JA to win that game, but Magnolia Heights will put up a fight. Jackson Prep and Hartfield, this is one where Hartfield has to get something going.
1: They do. The MAIS playoff thing is, you know, it's interesting.
0: Yeah.
1: We can call it interesting. I mean, I think if I understand it correctly, which I may not because the explanations are even, you know, you hear it and you wonder if you understand what is being, I think, so Hartfield needs to win if they want to remain in the highest.
0: Yeah, the highest bracket.
1: Bracket in the playoff. But if they lose, they have a better chance at winning a state championship. It's just not the highest division state championship, but they still have a better chance at winning a state championship because we don't pick, you know.
0: Oprah might give them a car. It's just, instead of it being a Lamborghini, it's a Mustang.
1: Yeah, it's a Honda Civic.
0: Yeah.
1: You know? But yeah, that's kind of what's going on here in the MAIS tonight. So of course they'd rather win, but they're trying their best. I know that. It's easier said than done, but it is kind of confusing sometimes.
0: What we haven't been able to see Hartfield do, and you know this better than anybody, what we haven't been able to see Hartfield do this year is establish a passing game. Ethan Elliott runs the football well. They're down starting running back, Colin McIntyre, but the other group has run decently okay. Mm-hmm. Elliott runs as good as anybody, and they can run the football. Defense steps up at times. They're a little thin on the D-line, but man, they cannot throw the ball, which wasn't an issue last year. It did help having a five-star wide receiver in Braylon Womack on the roster. And so I want to see Hartfield airing the ball out, finding guys in space, and taking advantage of a Jackson Prep defense that's really tough up front, but has had some injuries, had some linebackers go down. That can be passed on. We watched Park Lane pass on Jackson Prep this year. MRA passed on Jackson Prep. JA doesn't really pass the ball much, but didn't have too much of an issue moving the ball in the air. So I want to see if Hartfield can do that. But Jackson Prep's coming off a really big win against Jackson Academy, too. A very talented JA team. And so I want to see if Jackson Prep can bounce back from that big win and not kind of have any of the air taken out of it. Another small, on a smaller scale, I want to give Jacobs High School alma credit. Kirk Academy against Tri-County. Kirk struggled, has only gotten one win. Tri-County has been really good this year.
1: Awesome stuff. 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So check out Caleb tonight and the crew. They will read off literally hundreds of scores.
0: Every score.
1: And we'll be right back. 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
2: Traffic One Traffic Center. I'm Kyle Curley. Looking fairly decent so far. We're not seeing any wrecks or breakdowns causing major delays. The Cedar Lake Bridge, that bridge just north of I-10, is closed due to rising water, so you'll have to take an alternate route. Otherwise, traffic looking pretty decent. You want to be a sponsor of Ole Miss Sports? It's pretty simple. Just call us at 228-388-2001. That's 228-388-2001. 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
4: Welcome back in Sports Talk Mississippi. I'm Michael Borky. Got Jacob in the studio as well. Hey, Ned's already or on his way to New Orleans for the weekend. I'm a little jealous of that. He's taking in Saints Vikings on Sunday. He's got field passes that somebody gave him, and he's going to get to sit in a suite. So I'm jealous. I'm infinitely jealous of the weekend that he is about to have. Speaking of weekend.

We talked about it at the top. Prove it weekend around the SEC. So from the Ole Miss perspective, talked about, you know, Pete Golding and kind of needs to prove that the defense is as good as in the offseason they said it could be. Can he make adjustments? Can he inspire certain guys to play at a high level, et cetera, et cetera? We got a few more of these messages, and then we'll get to the other ones. How Ole Miss responds this week is a reflection of Pete, good or bad. I agree. I mean, it doesn't define a coach, especially in his first year as a head coach, forever. But yeah, if you can't get your guys after a loss like that with the bye week to get up and play well into your standard, then yeah, it is a direct reflection on your leadership and coaching if you can't get them to do that. Somebody said Golding may have had too much confidence in certain personnel, and now it is either a chance to show that he's got the guts to make the switch or to get it right. And then this one from Louie. Am I wrong in thinking that the wind will have more of an effect on Ole Miss than the rain will? Absolutely, yes. They do a pretty good job of keeping... I mean, it depends on the rain, too. If it's just an absolute monsoon, well, then, you know, that affects everybody, and you just kind of have to win a sloppy one. But, yeah, if there's 40-mile-an-hour winds, what I think Ole Miss should do offensively at this point with a banged-up Kewon Lacy, whether he plays in a game or not, I think that Trinidad Chambliss should throw the ball 40 times a game. You've got one of the best players in college football, arguably the best quarterback in college football. Let him loose. Let him sling it. At this point, it's your best offense. You've got a great tight end room. You have possibly a first-round pick at wide receiver. Let your guy do what he does and let him sling it. I don't know how much of that you're going to be able to do tomorrow, considering what the weather forecast is going to be. But we talked about that. All right, what about the other ones, though? South Carolina, they're at Florida. Shane Beamer, prove that you deserve the job that you have. There's been reporting that South Carolina is not, you know, financially capable of making a move right now, but nothing inspires people to raise money to fire a coach like that coach continuing to lose. So prove that you deserve the job that you have. For Florida, prove that last week was a fluke. Get this big win over Ole Miss. You run all over them. You go up to Missouri. You get dominated. Prove that that was not the fluke and not the Ole Miss win being the fluke. That's what's on the line for Florida. For Texas against Oklahoma and Red River, it's time for them to prove and Arch Manning to prove that you can win games through your offense. They have one of, if not the best defense in college football. Great on the line of scrimmage. They rush the passer well. They defend the pass well. They are really, really good. And I don't think Oklahoma is going to have much going on offensively in this game. But Texas, at this point, with rare exception under Arch Manning, has shown the ability to be explosive and win games with high-scoring, explosive offense. You got to start doing that. I know they're the number one team in the country. They're 4-0. They beat Ohio State. They went to Tennessee and won. But you guys, if you've watched Texas, you know that I'm right. They are winning games because of one side of the ball. Can you win games through offense? Saturday's a great opportunity to prove that. For Oklahoma, John Mateer, can you at any point prove that the hype that you have received is valid? Here's your chance against the number one team in the country in a rivalry game. Tennessee, prove that you're a playoff contender. You have not and cannot figure out what you're doing at quarterback, but much like Texas, Tennessee is quite good on one side of the line of scrimmage. I know Arkansas stinks and it's on the road, but prove that you're a playoff contender, because what playoff contenders do to teams like Arkansas, even on the road, is you go up there and you win big. That's what you do. Same thing with this conversation about Ole Miss. As long as the weather's okay, if you are who you say you are, you go to Vanderbilt, you win big. If Tennessee is a playoff contender, you go to Arkansas and you win big. For LSU, prove that you can handle a difficult road environment. They went to Oxford, and the environment directly impacted the outcome on the field. They had four pre-snap penalties on the offensive line. Four. You do that again on Saturday, you're going to get beat. For Kentucky, can you prove that you're ready right now? You beat Texas A&M on the road. Huge win. You dominated them. 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
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We'll see. In Georgia, Alabama, it's very simple. Prove that you're the best team in the country, because whoever wins this game, I think, will be defined by that. Hour one in the books. We're in the Pearl River Resort Studio. 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We haven't heard from him in a long time, and we will hear from him when we come back. Stick with us.

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1: Fox News, I'm John Saucier. Early voting's underway in Ohio today at a rally in Lima, Ohio. Vice President J.D. Vance urged voters to support incumbent Senator John Husted.
2: For 20 months, 20 short months, John has fought relentlessly for the people of this state. He is one of the hardest workers in the United States Senate. Do you know why you no longer pay taxes on tips? It's because John Husted.
1: Husted is facing off against former Democratic Senator Sherrod Brown, who holds an 8-point lead over the Republican, according to a Fox News poll conducted in August. In Michigan, the Senate race contentious after the first debate between Republican candidate Mike Rogers and Democratic candidate Abdul Al-Sayed. At a roundtable, Al-Sayed says he's running to fight against government corruption.
3: Well, Donald Trump is the president of the United States. Donald Trump has corrupted his office. He is the president of the United States for all of us, and therefore all of us have been the victim of his corruption.
1: America is listening to Fox News.
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7: Residents in the Gulf Coast are bracing for the effects of Hurricane Isaias this weekend. 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
8: We're seeing just a lot of people out and about kind of watching the conditions themselves, right? We know that this community has dealt with other storms in the past, and they tell us that the benchmark for them is Hurricane Katrina. So many people that we've been talking to say, you know, honestly, we're not too concerned, at least as of right now. A lot of people have really just kind of done all those preparations days ahead of time. Again, they've seen these storms come through many times. But one thing, what we can expect a little bit here, which I think is really interesting, yes, we're seeing the water levels rise a little bit right now, but I think as a landfall gets a little bit closer, right, as we see this Isaias come a little bit closer to the Gulf Coast, we're going to see a little bit more of a reverse storm surge.
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0: Tara Little is inviting guests to come out to one of her favorites.
1: 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We usually just have to look and see when sunset is and when it's dark enough for us to show the movie, and so that's fun, and people are encouraged to wear costumes, and, you know, usually we're going to have around 200 to 300 people attend those movies downtown, and they're welcome to bring their own food. We've got great restaurants downtown they can order.

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0: Hour number two, Sports Talk Mississippi. We go right to the Farm Bureau guest line. Check out favorites.com and go with the home team, Mississippi Farm Bureau. He's with the next round now at Sport and State. Ryan Brown, been way too long since we talked. Congrats on the new digs. I guess you're doing politics just like Richard now, huh?
1: Far from it. Far from it. I do not have the appetite for that one.
0: So tariffs, Ryan. Tell us about tariffs. What do you think?
1: Who do they play this weekend?
0: Also, I mean, I guess you're... first of all, congratulations on that, by the way. Outstanding work that you guys are doing.
1: Thank you.
0: But also, you know, not only are you doing politics, you're doing weather as well?
1: Well, as it turns out this week, we've done a lot of weather. I will avoid the politics, other than I don't know if this is politics or not, but President Trump is no longer coming to the game Saturday, so that's as political as I wish to get. But the weather has certainly been a hot topic around here. Richard Borky, you put that in my head. That's on you.
0: That's my fault.
1: The weather has certainly been a huge topic around here with the hurricane coming up through the Gulf and going potentially much further east than we initially thought, which the lesser concern is a football game, obviously. The greater concern are the people it impacts. But in terms of the football game, which is where I make my living, that's actually some really good news, it appears.
0: If it does turn into a slop fest, if it rains a ton for Alabama, Georgia, who do you think that benefits more?
1: Well, Georgia's a little banged up at running back, if you believe that Mae Frazier is really banged up. He did not have a carry against Oklahoma, only had two carries against Vanderbilt, and he's apparently got a rib issue. So, you know, I don't know if that was just precautionary against Vanderbilt to be, you know, if Alabama had been last week, would Frazier have been full go? I don't know, but he did not play against Oklahoma. So they're a little thin at running back. You would generally think that Georgia would be a little more inclined to run the football. Here's what I'll tell you about conditions. Number one, I don't think Tuscaloosa is going to get near the volume of rain that was initially thought or forecasted. So I think they're going to skirt it just a little bit. It has appeared to move a little bit to the east, this hurricane. So I think, you know, as it hits Alabama, it's going to kind of veer even more to the east. And Tuscaloosa is going to get some rain, but I don't think it's going to get as much as was initially feared. Number two, and all the golfers out there will be familiar with this technology. Back in 2023, a sub-air system was installed underneath the field at Bryant-Denny Stadium. If you think Nick Saban didn't get everything he wanted while he was the head coach at Alabama, Alabama installed a sub-air system, which is was invented, actually, in Augusta, Georgia, but not by an Augusta National member, but it is installed at Augusta National. And for those that don't know what it does, basically, it in this case, will basically drain the water from the surface and convert it into steam and release it back up into the air. So I honestly, no matter how, well, I shouldn't say no matter how much, but based on the volume of rain that it is predicted Tuscaloosa will receive, I really don't think field conditions will be an issue in this game, and I don't think they're going to play in either heavy rain or heavy wind. So I really think weather will

0: be a non-factor once the game kicks off.
1: And I mean, I love a good sloppy game and things like that, but I think a game like this kind of deserves perfect conditions. Part of this is because Georgia is so good that they did not allow themselves to be tested. But am I overthinking it in believing that because Alabama has been tested a few times, they've had to go on the road twice in big-time environments, whereas Georgia was doing tackling drills in TV timeouts last time they went on the road? I think that benefits Alabama a little bit, doesn't it?
0: I would agree with you. And it's not as if Alabama has had to really grind in fourth quarters. Other than the Florida State game, you know, the fourth quarters Alabama has played in so far this year, the game has been put away, you know, over in your state last week, at Kentucky a couple of weeks ago. Both those games are pretty well salted away during the third quarter, and the fourth quarter was window dressing or just burning clock. Now, the Florida State game was different. Alabama had a very difficult time putting Florida State away. And that game, you know, Alabama was forced to play the full 60 in that one. And Georgia, to your point, has not had to do that. And I do think that has advantaged Alabama, the fact that you've at least had to think about it a little bit in most of the games you've played this year, and Georgia hasn't had to do that. So when this game gets in the fourth quarter, which is oddly where Gunnar Stockton, historically, the Georgia quarterback, has done his best work, but you hadn't had to do it in quite a while. So I do wonder how that impacts Georgia if, as I assume it will be, this game is close going into the fourth quarter. You know, how do they react to that? I do think Alabama is a little better suited for that based on what they've faced already this year.
1: Is Keelan Russell as good as he looked last Saturday in Starkville?
0: Yeah, I think he is, Borky. I mean, this kid, he's something else, man. You know, we were told all summer long. Well, let me backtrack. So when the Kalen DeBoer staff came to Tuscaloosa, Austin Mack followed them from Washington, and he's been with them quite a while, and I do think they have a great sense of loyalty. You would understand why to Austin Mack. But we were told all offseason that this was a true quarterback battle, that this was, it could have gone either way. It was going to go down to the last couple of weeks of fall camp. You know, may not know a starter till week of the East Carolina game. And I look back on that now and think, boy, they did Austin Mack a solid there. There is no way this was as close as they said it was. Either that or Austin Mack needs to be somewhere else playing, with all due respect to Alabama, because that kid must be tremendous if he kept this battle that close. Because Russell, he's next level, man. He's got all the throws. He's showing immense maturity. Like, we've talked a lot this week in this state about the 3rd and 19, the back shoulder pass to Lottie Brooks in the second quarter of the state game. Or it might have been late first quarter. I think it was late first quarter, actually. And I think that pass shows everything you're talking about. Like, the pocket had broken down a little bit. He had to step up in the pocket. Probably could have run for the 19 on 3rd and 19. But showed the maturity of, like, no, I'm not just going to go one read and run. Stops, throws a 30-yard back shoulder throw to Lottie Brooks to throw his receiver open and put the ball in the only place it could be completed, and throws a frozen rope. I mean, that's maturity like you don't normally see in a quarterback only making his fifth start. And really, other than the first half against Kentucky, this kid has looked superhuman in his play in Tuscaloosa. And I think state fans obviously saw it up close and personal, no doubt. And he has shown that pretty much all season long. What you saw in Starkville, other than the first half against Kentucky, is what you've seen all year long with this kid.
1: What do you think is going to happen tomorrow?
0: I think Alabama wins the game. You know, these are the two best scoring offenses in America. Alabama's tied with Miami. Georgia's number one. It's weird, isn't it, to see Georgia and Alabama play, and you're not talking about the two best scoring defenses in America. You're talking about the two best scoring offenses in America. That is very odd. And I don't think it'll be as high scoring as those two are scoring on the season, where Georgia's just a shade north of 51 a game and Alabama's just north of 49 a game. I don't think it's going to be a game that's played in the high 40s by any stretch of the imagination, but I could see a 31-28 type game. I do think Alabama wins. Kirby Smart has had an Alabama problem this week, and Alabama has not lost an on-campus game against Georgia in quite a while. I think that goes back to 2003, if I'm not mistaken. It goes back to 2007. Georgia, in Nick Saban's first year, beat Alabama in Tuscaloosa. To put that in perspective, that was Matt Stafford.

0: quarterback in that Georgia game to show you how long it's been since Georgia's beaten Alabama on campus. So I think Alabama gets the win. I think it'll be something like a 31-28 type game.
1: A game that usually and should have more hype and attention than this one does, Texas and Oklahoma, Red River. Am I insane for being as not sold on Texas as I am? Obviously, you don't get to listen to us every day, but I think there's a lot of fool's gold in what Texas is, specifically because right now they have played one good quarter of really high-level offense, and that's what Sark's teams are kind of supposed to be. I'm just not sold on them. Am I crazy?
0: No, but here's where I think the general public struggles with Texas is you watch Texas, and you watch them struggle on offense mightily at times. And you're like, gee, I wonder what's wrong with that offense. And you ask that question because there's so much inside of you that was like, the quarterback's name is Manning. It can't be the quarterback. But if the quarterback's name was Johnson and not Manning, I think everybody in the world would be like, boy, Texas sucks at quarterback. That's why they can't score. And you're just not, we're not programmed to think that Manning is going to be the issue at quarterback because, you know, my father's generation saw Archie. I saw Peyton and Eli. How is Arch Manning the issue? But they're not getting great quarterback play. I mean, that's just the truth of the matter. Outside of, like you said, basically one quarter of football against Ohio State, which is a pretty impressive quarter. But other than that, this team has struggled. And I think that is ripe for an upset. I think you could have a live dog in Oklahoma Saturday. Not saying they're going to win the game, but I think they're both those teams struggle enough on offense. That could be a low-scoring, ugly game in Dallas. And if you allow Oklahoma to hang around in a low-scoring, ugly game, they're going to create a turnover or something that could set up a game-winning field goal or maybe a scoop-and-score type deal. They can find a way to win that game. And I think Texas has to be extremely careful here. Their offense is bad enough at times that good Oklahoma defense will keep them right in that game.
1: Ryan, time is always too short. Thank you so much for yours. Congratulations on not the new gig, but the new place. The next round at Sportin State. You can find them on YouTube or wherever you get your podcasts. Thank you, Ryan.
0: All right, it's good to talk to you again. Let's do it again soon.
1: Yes, sir, absolutely. Join us on the Farm Bureau guest line.
2: In the Traffic One Traffic Center, I'm Kyle Curley in Gulfport. Look for delays southbound Highway 49, a couple of accidents there near Highway 53. Also in Biloxi, the Cedar Lake Bridge is closed due to rising water. 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

Welcome back, Sports Talk Mississippi. Halfway done on this Friday afternoon. And we still got a lot to get to. What's coming up on Sports Talk? We still got picks to get to. Bruce Marshall's going to give his here in about 15 minutes from right now. All that and more headed your way. What's up on Sports Talk Mississippi is presented by our friends at Ag Up. 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Somebody said, and here's, Hey Dad and I get into this all the time, thought the SEC put out a memo saying Alabama, Georgia was going to be in Atlanta. No, you got by a fake post. That happens, unfortunately it happens all the time, but no, that is not a real thing. They're going to go ahead and play it right there in Tuscaloosa. College game day is moved inside, but otherwise they're going to play the game as scheduled. And I mean, there's a deeper conversation we can have. It's probably more suited for mornings with Richard Cross or middays with Gerard, but the social media platforms have got to do a better job at quickly identifying clearly and obviously fake information that is not parody. But again, that's maybe a conversation not suited for this show. It's getting out of control how easily it is to fake people into believing something. But anyway, again, probably not for us. Another one, Mateer's and Manning stats are basically the same. Yeah, they pretty much are. And John Mateer has been the butt of every joke in college football media land all season long, whereas Arch Manning is still getting number one overall pick mentions from NFL people. And goes to show that NFL people don't watch the college game very much. There is nothing, and I mean nothing, that tells you that Arch Manning right now is the number one overall or worthy of the number one overall pick in the NFL draft. What has he done to show that? Nothing to this point. And I mean, Josh Allen didn't have the best college career, and it's not necessarily about production in college, but he hasn't been consistently anyway, what he's been hyped up to be. And as Ryan said, and we've said here as well, if his last name was not Manning, but it was Marshall, Arch Marshall, that's a bad name. Arch Manning sounds better, but just go with me here. What would the conversation about him be? Would anybody be talking about number one overall pick? Would anybody be talking about legacy? Would anybody be talking about him at all? Or would the conversation be, well, they should consider benching him too? Because that's a conversation about John Mateer. His last name's not Manning. Why is it that you're not getting the same discourse? It's because of the last name. It is absolutely because of the last name. Dwight says, if teams pass on Jeremiah Smith, then GMs will be fired. I mean, you just take him. I don't care if you're quarterback needy. That's the best college football player. That's the best football player in the country is Jeremiah Smith at Ohio State right now. Easily the best player in college football. Haven't done three keys yet. We usually do this for both Ole Miss and State. Obviously, Mississippi State is off this weekend. So three keys for Ole Miss against Vanderbilt in what could possibly be a rain-soaked Nashville. Here, let me pull up the weather. Let me get the latest for you from Nashville, actually, because why not? Especially if you're making the trip, and I know a lot of you are. There is some expected weather tomorrow with the hurricane coming up. What is the current forecast? Let me tell you.
75% chance of precipitation. I was about to say participation. No, that's not what it is. It's precipitation. It's rain, not people showing up. But let's see. Noticeably cooler tomorrow. Tropical storm Isaias will affect the area tomorrow morning through the day into Sunday morning. They're going to have near record-breaking highs on Sunday, but that's not the day that you guys care about. Looking at Saturday, again, a heavy chance of rain. Did I say 75 earlier? It's actually 99%. It is absolutely going to rain in Nashville tomorrow. They expect sustained winds to be in the 20 miles per hour range with gusts up to 40 as it enters in to Tennessee tomorrow. So we'll see. All right, number one, be willing tacklers. That is key number one for Ole Miss in this game. If they're going to get a win, and more importantly, if they're going to impress in this game, I'm not exactly worried about scheme as much as I am the willingness for specifically players in the secondary to be willing tacklers, be physical, get your nose in it, and make plays when the opportunity is presented. No more of this sliding to the side and reaching your hand out or just trying to strip the football. Does specifically the secondary and the linebacker position really show that they can fly around the field and make plays and be willing tacklers? If they can do that, they can blow out Vanderbilt. But they did not show that last week. Will they this week? Key number two, I mentioned it earlier, but let Trinidad Chambliss cook. He's one of the best players in college football. I would argue right now he's the best quarterback in college football until proven otherwise. And I think that they were a little conservative early in the game. Against Florida, they weren't winning regardless because of how their defense played, but I think they would have given themselves a better shot had they just tried and tested Florida vertically down the field. I think that's something that you can have success with every week considering who your guy is. Let him cook. 40 passes. This game's probably not the best for this because of the aforementioned weather forecast, but if for some reason it's fine, let him cook. Let him throw the football down the field. You have Deuce Alexander. You have great tight ends. That's more of a key moving forward than tomorrow, considering the aforementioned weather. But I want to see more of that from the Ole Miss offense. Throw the football down the field 40 times a game. Let him cook. And finally, key number three is get pressure on Jared Curtis, the true freshman five-star quarterback. It looks like the talent evaluators got that one right. He looks like a five-star quarterback. He is talented. He's also a true freshman. And that's also something that you couldn't do at all because you gave up 5.5 yards per carry against Florida. You couldn't force Philo into obvious passing situations. Missouri could, and it didn't work out well for Florida. So I guess there's another key. There's a bonus one. Win first down, and then when you get into passing situations, pressure the guy because I think he will give you the football if you do that. He did it even in the NC State game where he made some bad mistakes down the stretch that should have cost his team the game. It did not because NC State, as you guys know, had the crazy play at the very end of the game that cost themselves that win. But is Cam Franklin... is he going to have a big game? Will Echols, are you going to be able to generate pressure and get good looks free at the quarterback with Santarian Perkins? And generate pressure because you did not do it last week and you really did really well against LSU in that regard. Can you do it on Saturday? We'll have to see. So those are three keys. Somebody says run game will be key. You know, we'll see what Kewon Lacy can give them. But I do like some of what Frazier and Lindsey have been able to give you. I like some of that. I think their ineffectiveness last time out was more about Florida dominating the offensive line as opposed to running backs not being any good, but maybe I'm wrong there. Somebody says 75% participation is the Ole Miss defense. Well, you're being too nice to them. Somebody says Arkansas has a 3% chance of participation. Don't blame the fans one bit. There's a grassroots
fan movement with the Arkansas fan base I'll tell you guys about here in a little bit. Russ says the Ole Miss special teams need to be better. Yeah, absolutely. Especially in a game that could possibly have a lot of wind. Kick coverage needs to be a heck of a lot better than it was last time out. Big kick returns, both in kickoffs and in punts. Just unacceptable stuff. Got to be better because, again, I think that the opportunities are going to be there with the weather being what it's expected to be. Our friend Bruce Marshall will join us on the Farm Bureau guest line when we come back. Sports Talk Mississippi. Don't go anywhere.

0: 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It is windy outside and we're expecting rain and thunderstorms as we head into the evening and overnight hours. A 60% chance for showers and thunderstorms with an overnight low of 63 degrees. We're expecting cloud coverage early tomorrow morning, but then sunshine for Saturday. Wind gusts as high as 30 miles per hour as we head through Saturday with highs in the mid-80s. From the Coast Electric and Singing River Electric Weather Center, I'm Patty Steele.
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0: bracing for the effects of Hurricane Isaias this weekend. Fox's Chelsea Torres with an update from Pascagoula.
1: We're seeing just a lot of people out and about kind of watching the conditions themselves, right? We know that this community has dealt with other storms in the past, and they tell us that the benchmark for them is Hurricane Katrina. So many people that we've been talking to say, you know, honestly, we're not too concerned, at least as of right now. A lot of people have really just kind of done all those preparations days ahead of time. Again, they've seen these storms come through many times. But one thing, what we can expect a little bit here, which I think is really interesting, yes, we're seeing the water levels rise a little bit right now, but I think as a landfall gets a little bit closer, right, as we see this Isaias come a little bit closer to the Gulf Coast, we're going to see a little bit more of a reverse storm surge.
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0: Welcome back, Sports Talk Mississippi. Michael Borky, Jacob Harrison with you. So glad that you guys are with us wherever you are. We got the text, Key One should have a big day if the weather is bad. And it just depends on how healthy he is, of course. I mean, that's, you know, we're talking a lot about Ole Miss Vanderbilt today, obviously, because State doesn't play. So if you're one of those people that, it's the Ole Miss hour. Well, it's the Ole Miss show today. State doesn't play. State did play baseball, though, and genuinely, I shouldn't be surprised at this point, but the amount of people that tuned into a fall scrimmage game to the point where you crashed one of the streams for a little while is just so impressive. Baseball in this state is nuts, but personnel is something that I'm watching for in this game also. Beyond the obvious, Kewon Lacy's the most obvious. If he plays, and how he looks when he plays, and how much can he play, because I don't think Ole Miss is a playoff team without Kewon Lacy. I don't think so. And then personnel defensively. Did they make changes there? Did they watch the film and find guys that they have decided just are not giving effort good enough and other guys are going to play? What does that look like? Personnel, more than anything else, is what I'm watching for. We got him on the line now, Bruce Marshall, on the Farm Bureau guest line. Check out favorites.com and go with the home team, Mississippi Farm Bureau. He's with the Gold Sheet, and he's been with us for, a decade and a half, probably. Bruce, so glad to hear from you again, my friend. And are you going anywhere this weekend? You watching any games in person?
1: Actually, I am, believe it or not. By the way, I've been checking the weather reports. I've been checking with Al Roker to see what's going on with all the weather down there. I am going to the Charger-Bronco game Sunday. I have never been to this SoFi Stadium. Now, I grew up just about a mile from there in Inglewood, but that was a long time ago, and they had Hollywood Park, the racetrack there. And we're going back to SoCal this weekend, and I am going to the Charger-Bronco game on Sunday.
0: You can see what $10 billion is able to build, I guess, Bruce. Enjoy that. That sounds like fun, even though the Chargers kind of stink right now. speaking of the weather, with you being a handicapper, that's what you do, and you've been doing it well for a long time. Weather impacting Ole Miss Vanderbilt in particular, where Ole Miss is a 9.5-point favorite in this game, but the forecast is calling for, and we know they change often, but a lot of rain and a lot of wind. So does that change what you do when it comes to a game like this one?
1: Yeah, a little bit. I think, you know, I'd be a little skeptical to lay it with Ole Miss and good weather. I'm a little bit more skeptical now. I don't love Vandy with it. It looks like Berlowitz looks like he's going to be in there again for Vandy at quarterback. Jared Curtis, the freshman's out. I'm not sure that's a big negative for Vandy. And I'm not sure where the weather is going to help Vandy any, because this offense is struggling enough in good weather. 14 points last week at Georgia, and they had one really long touchdown pass, kind of fluky, only 15 the week before, so they ain't going to score much. It might make me look more toward the under, because I think Ole Miss will be, Pete Golding, they'll be happy to keep the ball on the ground, so I might be more inclined to look under this one tomorrow if we're going to get some rain up in Music City.
0: 54.5 is that over-under there. The game of the weekend also could be weather impacted, although maybe not at this point. Georgia, Alabama, 1.5 home favorite. That one should be a whole heck of a lot of fun, but what do you think is going to happen?
1: Yeah, I think, what is it now? In the last 10 seasons, 9-10 seasons, Kirby's lost 15 games, and 7 of them have been to Alabama. So, I mean, half of his losses have been to Alabama, including the regular season last year. Now, he did get him in the SEC title game. But now they're here into Tuscaloosa. And I don't want to downgrade Georgia, saying, they haven't played anybody yet, because Georgia always is there. And just because, you know, the schedule hasn't ramped up yet. I mean, they've been beating these quality teams for years. But I'm not sure they can beat Bama. And the way Keelan Russell, I mean, all of a sudden now he is in a short list of Heisman contenders for he's at work in the last month, which has been really good, and they seem to get better every week. They're scoring 45 per game, at least 45 every game. I don't know. They Georgia, even with some of the things that Stockton can do, they just don't look as smooth to me. I really lean to Bama a little bit. Not my favorite game of the week, but I think I'd lean that way.
0: Before we continue, Bruce, tell the people where they can get all your picks, your content, and more.
1: Yeah, thanks. So check me out online up at wagertalk.com, and we have got some picks there. We're doing really good. College football 11-4 into this weekend. Got a game tonight. Iowa, Washington, NFL, and an 8-2 run. We got 5% top choice plays in college Saturday and NFL Sunday. Up there right now, and also the Weekend Warrior Pack, $49 gets you all of my picks all weekend. Go up to my page there at wagertalk.com.
0: One of the more, or what could be, a fascinating game this weekend, it's got the potential to be one anyway, is LSU at Kentucky, although weather, I think, might be okay for that one. We'll see. But Kentucky is a huge home underdog, 9.5 points now. I think that LSU's got too many horses for Kentucky, but what do you think?
1: Maybe. I mean, I'm sort of there. I know LSU's played a couple of good games in a row, and I just think everything's set up for them in the A&M game, and A&M sort of fell apart early, and I don't want to get too carried away by McNeese. But one thing I think Lane has got to have a little concern with is that he hasn't squeezed all the mistakes out of Sam Leavitt yet. He's thrown at least one pick in every game thus far. They've only played one road game. Now, they were in a hornet's nest at Vaught Hemingway, but they did lose that one. I'm thinking Kentucky might have something going here. Listen, they have won two games already on the SEC road. That's not, I mean, a lot of good teams can't do that. And now they're at home. They played the Alabama game, and they were into the third quarter. They looked like they could win that game. And then all of a sudden, Alabama got hot, but they bounced back good at A&M. They had those three guys get over 100 yards rushing against South Alabama, and C.J. Baxter looks really good, the Texas transfer. And then they came back from big down against South Carolina last week with Kenny Minchie showing a lot of poise. I'm really impressed with him. And South Carolina was buzzing. You know, Kendall Briles could figure it out. Lenora Sellers, just run, baby. I just get out of the pocket and move. And the uninhibited Sellers makes South Carolina very tough. But Kentucky found a way back, and this freshman receiver, Darby, is really good. I think this is going to be a close game. I really do. And I think LSU, there's room in that to win and not cover, which I think will probably happen. But until Lane squeezes these mistakes out of Leavitt, I'd be a little leery to lay points like that on the road with LSU.
0: Is there, we ask you every week, one of those games that is just out there that nobody's paying attention to or talking about that you love?
1: It's an SEC game, but nobody's talking about Arkansas much these days, so I think that would qualify.
0: Other than making jokes about him, Bruce.
1: Not much to talk about with Arkansas, really. But there's an angle that I like here, but it's mostly on the, well, both sides, but the Tennessee side here. What Josh Heupel has done, you know, we talked about this earlier, I think, in the season, about going with Faison Brandon at the start of the season at quarterback. That made some sense because the upside this kid has, he's a freshman, I know, but, I mean, he's big, big arm, mobile. Big plays were supposed to come. And McIntyre, the other, the holdover, didn't really seem to give Josh that sort of dimension. And we saw Brandon do that the first couple of games, the Furman and Georgia Tech game. But then he sort of flattened out. And really, I mean, Texas game, he did get banged up a little, the Texas game. But nothing was happening. Nothing was happening against Auburn last week, and Josh made the switch. And McIntyre in the game, he wanted to try the game manager in there, lean on the running backs, and we know Bishop and Morris are good, especially Bishop. 34 carries last week. Josh has never had a guy carry that much at Tennessee. And lean on that Jim Knowles defense. That total was way too high against Auburn last week. The total is just a tick lower tomorrow in Fayetteville, like 51, 51.5. Too high. This is going to be an under. Arkansas ain't going to score much against this Jim Knowles defense. I mean, they're scoring 11 per game against the better teams, Utah, Georgia, and A&M, and a couple of those touchdowns came in garbage time. They're not. This game is going to be played in the mid-30s, I think, way under that total tomorrow in Fayetteville.
0: Bruce, we've got about a minute left here. I want to go out of the SEC, a game that I did not think would be fascinating preseason. It is now. UCLA, 4-0, UCLA at Oregon. Oregon, a big home favorite, though, 10.5.
1: Yeah, no Dante Moore, though. I don't think that's a big negative for Oregon because Dylan Raiola, you know, he started 2 years at Nebraska, and he looked really good against USC off the bench. But Oregon's defense, listen, Oak State and SC average 500 yards per game against them. UCLA, Chesney's got UCLA rolling here with Nikwa Maleva at quarterback. His style reminds me of Colin Kaepernick, but it's not just that. The big plays, the running backs, Wayne Knight, the receivers, the defense, and a team makes this many big plays like UCLA does, they can do some special things. I think UCLA's got a shot tomorrow, and certainly plus the points. I'll take the Bruins up in Eugene. We'll see what happens.
0: Bruce, you're the absolute best. Thank you so much for your time, as always, on these Fridays. We'll talk to you again next week.
1: Enjoy the games this weekend. Thank you.
0: Yes, sir. That's Bruce Marshall on the Farm Bureau Guest Line. 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We'll be back in just a minute. Sports Talk Mississippi from the Pearl River Resort Studio. Don't go anywhere.

0: In the Traffic One Traffic Center, I'm Kyle Curley. In Gulfport, look for delays southbound Highway 49. A couple of accidents there near Highway 53. Also in Biloxi, the Cedar Lake Bridge is closed due to rising water. 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

Welcome back, Sports Talk Mississippi. Somebody says I miss Bruce's Ole Miss Vandy pick. Reading between the lines, he doesn't love the play either way. That did not sound like a game that was a priority for him in terms of handicapping that game and making a real like play on that. But to the points were a little too much, especially with the weather. But clearly did not love that game, and doesn't sound like he was going to play it. So, for whatever that's worth to you, Arkansas. They've been the butt of a lot of jokes on this show, in part because they're the worst team in the SEC. And, I mean, I guess they and Vanderbilt will duke that out here soon, but they're the worst team in the SEC. They have a loss. They beat Tulsa, but they have played North Alabama and Tulsa closely. Georgia was doing drills during TV timeouts on the field during their game because Arkansas was not providing enough work for them. They stink. And there is a Twitter movement now, because if you've listened to the show every day, you know that Arkansas is being run by Hunter Yurcheck, their athletic director, and he might be the worst one in the SEC. Maybe John Cohen. I don't know. They can fight for that one. But when he was involved in the college football playoff, I thought that it was wrong, or the way that went down.

0: was wrong. He's not a good athletic director. Fans are trying to get him gone. And there is a grassroots movement right now that they will storm the field, win or lose. No matter what, Arkansas, and I don't think they'll be able to pull this off, of course, but that is how down bad this poor fan base is. That they are trying to start a storm the field movement where every game ends in a massive fine, because that's the field storming thing now. It's a big fine, and your opponent gets the money from the fine if you storm the field after a game against them. Every game would then end in a fine, and that would their idea is fine Arkansas until they fire Hunter Yurecek, and we will stop storming the field. So we're going to storm the field, fine. We're going to storm the field next week, win or lose, fine. And eventually, the administration will wake up and make a change at athletic director. You have never been that down bad as a fan base. No matter who's listening, you've never been, we're going to storm the field in perpetuity until you fire the athletic director bat. Never been there.
1: That's rough. It's just rough.
0: That's the funniest thing. truly, SEC shorts could have some fun with that one.
1: Yeah, I mean, you hit them where it hurts, and it's going to hurt in their pockets.
0: I remember, I think Ole Miss got fined for a basketball court storming. That was only like 10 dudes that didn't wait until the courts cleared. Because you're allowed to, you know, storm the court or the field after, I think it's 5 minutes. You give them a chance to get off, and you're allowed to do it.
1: Sure.
0: And like 10 bros went early, and Ole Miss got fined for just that few people in a court storming. I mean, you guys know this already, though. I'm very pro-field and court storming. I know that it can and has been dangerous, and especially with these places where you got student sections wrapped behind opposing benches and stuff like that. But I want that to be a thing in sports. Arkansas fans might ruin it for us. So, anyway. Yes, Bruce, by the way, Jared Curtis is expected to play for Vanderbilt tomorrow. They do different things offensively. Does Vanderbilt with Curtis and Blaze Berlewitz, his backup that played for them last week against Georgia. They do slightly different things offensively, but as I keep saying, I know it's an oversimplification, but I just don't care. I don't care. Either one of them should not be able to create issues enough for your defense that it impacts the outcome of the game in a material way. That is not what should happen in this game tomorrow, regardless of Jared Curtis plays or not. Arkansas, just don't buy a ticket and don't go. That's the thing, though. That message is not being received by them. That's not being received because they're not going to games. And nothing is changing. Usually, you're right. You vote with
1: You vote with your wallet.
0: I like to say you vote with your butt.
1: That'll work too.
0: If it's in a seat, or if it's not in a seat, there's your vote. But yeah, that is exactly what you should do. Somebody says State had a guy in a banana outfit get arrested a couple years ago. I remember when they put the banana guy in handcuffs, and there was the Free the Banana movement. I remember that. Sports Talk Mississippi. By the way, speaking of backup quarterbacks, Hank Brown is not going to go for Iowa tonight. And if you're a fan of puns, broadcasters can have fun with his backup. Jeremy Hecklinski. Jeremy Hecklinski is going to be the starting quarterback for Iowa. What the heck was that throw? Somebody's going to say that tonight, and they should be put in jail after they do it. Hour number three coming up, Sports Talk Mississippi after the news. We'll do our executive lock of the week for the college football fix. We'll be back.

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1: Fox News, I'm Tom Rigotti. Hurricane Isaias has become a Category 3 storm and is expected to hit Florida. Governor Ron DeSantis says first responders are ready.
2: We'll have a 5,000 guard mobilization that will be done, and hopefully they're not going to be needed for an extended period of time, but if they are, they're going to be here, and they're going to be working, and they're going to be helping.
1: Florida has declared a state of emergency for 25 counties and ordered immediate evacuations of Pensacola Beach. The UAE confirms the flying Dubai co-pilot who attacked the captain on a flight from Dubai to Tel Aviv was planning a 9/11-style suicide attack.
3: The United Arab Emirates Attorney General confirming the co-pilot of Fly Dubai Flight 1073 intended to seize the aircraft and crash it into a passenger terminal at Israel's Ben-Gurion Airport.
1: That's Fox's Kristen Goodwin. 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
7: We're still keeping a close eye on Hurricane Isaias. Landfall could be shortly. While it looks like Mississippi will avoid direct impact, severe weather like dangerous winds and spawn tornadoes are possible. Plenty of safe rooms and shelters open to the public, with MEMA giving out free rides via Uber to anybody who needs to get to safety before the storm hits. In national news, President Donald Trump has decided on a new press secretary, Fox's Jared Halpern.
8: Fox confirms Katie Zachariah has been offered the position of White House press secretary, a role vacant since the departure of Caroline Leavitt in August. Zachariah is a communications advisor to Trump Media and Technology Group, the owner of Truth Social. She also briefly served as a spokesperson for the Department of Homeland Security and has been a regular conservative commentator. At the White House, Jared Halpern, Fox News.
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7: We did have some high school football action last night before tonight's big slate of games. That's because of Hurricane Isaias. Some of those Thursday night scores include previously unbeaten Petal being knocked off by Oak Grove in overtime, 29-28. D'Iberville took it to Ocean Springs, 35-14. Hancock, 42. Pearl River Central, 41. Long Beach, 16. Goshen, 14. And Gulfport, 42. St. Martin, 14. That being said, you can check out all the scores from both last night and tonight at supertalk.fm. On the college front, rain from the hurricane could make its way to Nashville, where Ole Miss plays Vanderbilt tomorrow at 2:30. According to the National Weather Service, the entire Nashville area could get drenched for most of the day. Thunderstorms cannot be ruled out, meaning we'll keep you updated if there's any change to kickoff time. Both USM and Mississippi State are off this weekend. I'm JT Mitchell.
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0: number three, Sports Talk Mississippi. Borky and Jacob with you on this Friday afternoon. Hey, if you are in town for the Ole Miss-Missouri game next weekend, on the square in Oxford at the Lyric, you can see the Molly Ringwalds. I've seen the Molly Ringwalds. 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The Molly Ringwalds on Friday night. Trust me, they're worth it. They're a lot of fun. They play the good music, not like the music that kids are listening to these days. The good stuff from back in the 80s, and that'll be a great party there. Also, on the text line, we got this. I'm glad you asked. Is the whole show put out somewhere we can listen? Yeah. 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You know what time it is? 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So, we're not going to do the full picks segment today, but we do need to get to, although last week I am incredibly frustrated with the result. I almost want to cancel this segment because of what happened to me last weekend. But hey, Dad, he won, and so we're going to do it again this week, even though I want to cancel it. It is your executive lock of the week.
1: What do you hear? What do you say?
2: Certain kind of player. That's why we call it the executive game.
3: It's not personal, son. It's strictly business.
4: Oh, look at that.
5: I know I'd go from rags to riches.
0: Your executive lock of the week. Hey, Dad texted me his yesterday, and I love it. I would double up, but we're not going to do that. Southern Cal is on the road at 5-1, 19th ranked Southern Cal. They are on the road, and they are point and a half underdogs at 3-2 Penn State. Remember what happened to Penn State last week? They got throttled by Northwestern. A week after, they gave up a big lead and lost at home to Wisconsin. They are reeling right now, but for some reason, the odds

0: Bookmakers have them as a point-and-a-half favorite. Hey Dad thinks the wrong team is favored. He is going Southern Cal plus 1.5 for his executive lock of the week. For mine, I considered doing the homer pick. I considered going Ole Miss minus the 9.5. But the weather is scaring me a little bit. If it was going to be a beautiful day in Nashville, I would slap Ole Miss minus 9.5 so fast. That would be mine. I would have locked it in on Monday. But what if it's 40-mile-an-hour winds and monsooning the whole time? And it's just sloppy, where you can't have a super explosive passing offense and you're a little bit more limited and you're only going to have a few possessions and the goal is just to hold on to the football and, you know, win ugly. So I avoided that one. I'm looking at South Carolina, Florida for my executive lock of the week. I also dismissed A&M, Missouri, although I love the Tigers in that one. But South Carolina, with or without Dylan Stewart, I don't care. Although the expectation is that he's going to play tomorrow for South Carolina. Their superstar edge that was very publicly giving his coaches problems on the field, wouldn't come out when he was told to go out, bad attitude, bad penalties, etc. Imagine that when your job's on the line, you don't hold strong to your principles on whether or not a kid should play. Florida was awful last week against Missouri on the road. I think that is the outlier. I think Florida was worn out, had an emotional letdown, whatever, you know, football cliche thing you want to use. I think what you saw last week from Florida is not the norm. I think they're good up front on the offensive line. They have one of college football's best players in Jaden Ball. I think on their home field in particular, they will be much better. South Carolina does not have the offensive balance that Missouri has. I don't think Lenora Sellers is capable of exploiting the Florida defense in the way that Austin Simmons or Trinidad Chambliss were able to do. Florida's weakness is the back end of their defense. They are not a good pass defense. Lenora Sellers, a wildly inconsistent quarterback. Now, they did run him a lot last week, and that was good for South Carolina. I don't think it matters. You are giving me 11.5 points. That's all I need to lay. That's all I need to lay to take Florida at home against 2-3 South Carolina. I will lay them. Florida minus 11.5. That is my executive lock of the week. It's your college football fix, by the way, driven by Ford and your local Mississippi Ford dealer. I know on the text line you're supposed to cut crepe myrtles back in February. Here's the problem. I do it in February, too, and they still grow like mad, and I have to cut them when they stop growing in the fall. Because in Garden Mama tomorrow would probably just want to, crepe murder me if she heard me talking like this. The previous owner of my home planted 12 of them up next to the house.
1: Wow.
2: Just chock-a-block, like...
0: Yeah.
2: That's crazy.
0: Up next to the house. And they're all, there's one in the back corner, and then there's four along the side and two in the front. It's nuts. And so because they grow like they do, they grow into the home, and they're messing up my, what is it, fascia?
2: I'm not sure.
0: But they're messing all that up and like turning the white paint black. And so that's why I have to do this, because they're growing too big. They're going into the home. And that's my problem.
2: If you want to, I can get your own Garden Mom and see if she can solve that for you.
0: I mean, seriously, I probably should call in tomorrow and say, hey, can I just kill them? I like they're beautiful trees when they're not up against your house.
2: Yeah, and you don't even have to get rid of all of them. You could probably get rid of them, you know, one after, probably space them out a little bit more.
0: Yeah, see, somebody says, don't just cut them, but people plant them too close to houses. There you go. It's a big issue. Just remove them. I've done a few. I've tested out a couple of different poisons. Where you drill a hole, like you cut the stump and then drill a hole into it and then poison, and it worked on two of them.
2: Wow.
0: But not, so two of them survived that somehow. So I've...
2: The strongest of the group. The
0: apparently.
2: The apex predators.
0: I mean, survival of the fittest is a real thing, right? I mean, you know, evolution and all that stuff. But yeah, if you want to get rid of them, you say all you have to do is round up and exceed label recommendations. But they're big now at this point. And they're the ones, too, that have like five established grown stumps, too. It's not one stump. It's like five strong ones come out of the base. I mean, they are...

0: pain in the. I hate them. I hate them so much. But yeah, just cutting them all down and paint the stumps. Oh, okay, interesting, Bill. Thank you for the tip there. I'll look that up and try that. I'm sure they're messing up my foundation too. That's another thing I'm terrified of. I'm sure they're just wrecking that. Frustrating. But Garden Mama, tomorrow morning.
1: Yeah, be there, be square.
0: Yeah, it sounds like you have fun with that.
1: Oh, I have a great time. That She's and the great. Handyman show right after.
0: I need his help with something inside of my home too. So I might just that's probably my Saturday morning now. Since the hurricane's not really coming through the state like I thought.
1: Yeah, go for it. We'll have you on both shows.
0: I might just show up here, walk in the studio. All right, buddy. I got this, and this I need help with. Oh, man.
1: Yeah, do it. I'm sure they'll be happy to have you.
0: Somebody says, sorry, but it's going to take an excavator to dig those roots up. You're not kidding. Oh, man. I don't know. I'm sorry. It's my fault that we got on that. But your executive lock of the week. Mine, Florida, -11.5 at home against South Carolina. I thought about going the homer pick. The weather scared me away. And, hey, Dad, USC, +1.5 on the road at Penn State. Sports Talk Mississippi, Pearl River Resort Studio. We'll be back in just a minute.

0: In the Traffic One Traffic Center, I'm Kyle Curley, looking fairly decent for the drive home. The only problem we do see is due to rising water, the Cedar Lake Bridge just north of I-10 is closed. You'll need an alternate route, but otherwise, no wrecks or breakdowns causing any significant delays. 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
1: What we're going to do right here is go back.
2: And now back to
3: the sports.

0: I love when this happens sometimes. It'll be the most random, like, one-off mention, and then you guys just absolutely blow up the text line. It's happening right now with Crepe Myrtles, and then you get the drop-in of a couple Bradford pears. That's another. Who, and those are invasive, right? Who brought those here? I understand the white blooms for a couple of weeks are pretty. I get that. And frankly, in the fall, they're kind of cool looking too. They really change colors. But they stink, and they are like, they don't hold up. We get severe weather in Mississippi. Imagine that.
1: Yeah.
0: Those things, I mean, we've got, our neighborhood is filled with them. And every time we get a decent thunderstorm, dudes are dragging huge limbs that cracked and fell to the end of their driveway. It's like, why did we do this to ourselves?
1: It's just, it's people that see it and they think, oh, this is cool. I want to have this at my house. And then they'll bring it back.
0: Yeah.
1: And they don't think about the consequences. they don't think about, like, this plant wasn't made to grow here. it's like the kudzu problem. It's like we have this kudzu, and it's useful, and it can do a lot of useful stuff, but a lot of people brought it over without doing the proper setup for it first, and now it's everywhere.
0: Aren't people starting to eat it?
1: I may have heard something like that. I'm not 100% sure.
0: Like, they found a way to cook it to make it, you know, fine, and you know, people are eating it.
1: Because if that's the case, now that's not too bad of a plan.
0: Yeah, like those silver carp. If you can get people to eat those, then it'll be fine. Yeah. That are taking over all of our rivers
1: If you can make it good enough, and it's got some maybe some nutrients in there that we didn't notice before, I think that might be the only way to get it to get cut back.
0: Am I getting trolled here? Smoke meat with a Bradford pear, you'll thank me. I've never heard of that. Is that real, or does the wood stink like the flowers?
1: I've never heard this.
0: Never heard that either, but I am very...
1: It's new to me.
0: I'm very interested right now.
1: I'm going to have to write that down, look it up later.
0: He's not trolling me. Okay. Good to know.
1: How about that?
0: All right. I'm with you, because I do have one in the yard. Now, it's far away, but the limbs, they fall.
1: Yeah.
0: All right. I'm with you. Okay. Thank you for the tip. I mean, you know, this weekend is going to be, after the hurricane goes through, really good smoking meats weather. Next weekend, by the way, I don't know if you guys have looked at the 10-day forecast around here in the state of Mississippi, but for the home games in this state next weekend, you have a chance of a high in the 50s in Oxford on Saturday.
1: Wow. That is...
0: Now, the forecast changed rather dramatically, but there's a chance that it's nice and cool next Saturday.
1: It is so nice, because you can feel it. You can feel the change in temperature.
0: I live for that weather.
1: Like, this fall weather is right in that perfect midpoint between the two, because I hate it when it gets too hot. I actually prefer it being cold, because I can put on enough clothes to where I can get warm, but once it gets too hot, you know, you only take off so much, and then you're, you know, talking to HR at work.
0: Ashley's probably sick of me by now. I talk to her too much. I'm constantly going in there saying, "Hey, Dad said this to me today." And no, I'm kidding. I'm kidding. No, I've never lodged an HR complaint. That has not happened. I'm a big fan of our HR department here at Super Talk, though. Anyway, somebody says or asks, "What's the word on Taylor?" And you probably come to the show looking for an update. We don't have one for you. And the reason for that is simple. Jeff Lebby keeps information pretty locked down in his program. It's hard to get a real answer about the severity of his injury. We talked about it earlier in the week. Most people think that it's a turf toe situation, but we don't know for sure. And Jeff Lebby does not answer with specifics. When he's asked about it, he says the injury report will speak for itself. We've tried to get that information out of people that would know, and we're not going far. I mean, Kamario Taylor was supposed to have some kind of NIL appearance this week, and it got moved, didn't have it. I don't know what that means, but it means something. Didn't do the walk before the game last week, and that was before really we knew what the severity of the injury was anyway. But I'm no doctor. We did have a lot of doctors text in when we were talking about this. And if you guys are still out there, tell me if I'm crazy thinking the way I'm thinking, because I sure don't know what I'm talking about. You guys do. If it is, in fact, turf toe, That doesn't go away in a week. Whatever it is, severely limited his ability to be mobile. And again, regardless, I've watched football my whole life. I have not seen a guy look that physically limited and then, boom, solved in a bye week. My level of concern for his injury right now for State is like a 6.5 to 7. You do get the off week. He was still able to throw the football. They haven't been asking him to run a whole lot anyway. If it is, in fact, a grade 2 turf toe or whatever, you can, you know, do some strapping and whatever and try to make it tolerable, and you can recover from those. But, I mean, I said 6.5 to 7, more like 7 to 7.5 on the concern level. It did not look good. And with the issues that State has up front in protection that Alabama was able to expose, it's concerning that next time out it's LSU and Baton Rouge with that defensive front. And, you know, maybe LSU loses to Kentucky on Saturday and you get a sleepy team and a sleepy crowd next week for an 11 a.m. kickoff. That's entirely possible. And that certainly helps State if it goes down exactly like that. That's the dream scenario for you. You want LSU to lose to Kentucky this weekend because the crowd won't show up and the team might not. But that defensive line is legit for LSU. It was very expensive, and you can see the talent. It's real. And if Kamario Taylor can even play, if he's still limited like that mobily, that makes an uphill climb El Capitan at that point. Mari says, I don't think Kamario plays next week at LSU. If you made me bet on that, this is not any inside information. This is not any. I'm just kind of like, hey, if you made me bet on something with a gut feeling, I would bet on that being what happens. If you made me bet today. But that's all that is. It just really did not look good. He did not look healthy at all. And now, even though everybody knows that he's got an injury, public appearances aren't happening now. That tells you something. Somebody says LSU is going to destroy Kentucky. Certainly could. They certainly could. I think if you ask Will Stein to trade rosters with LSU's right now, I mean, he would cut his hand and sign it in blood if that's what was required of him in order to do that. But Minchie's fun. Kentucky's really banged up as well, by the way. They're not particularly healthy on defense right now. But weather could impact the game. It's on the road. I tend to agree with what you're saying. If you made me bet on that game with my real money, I think I would take LSU, even with the point spread being what it is. But that's where I fall. The disaster would be if Kamario re-aggravates that injury and sacrifices the season, and that's the risk you take. That is. My follow-up would be, and I asked this of Hey Dad, and he, you know, was like, I think the team understands that he's hurt. But if he can go and doesn't, what kind of message does that send to your locker room? Hey, guys, you don't have a shot today. Kamario could play, but I know he practiced this week with you guys. Nah, he's not going to go. Not going to play. Especially if LSU loses to Kentucky. You're telling me that game's not winnable for you? Maybe it's outcome dependent, or maybe it's just as simple as we'll see what he does in rehab. But in the absence of information, the downside to withholding information is you protect your player, you don't let your opponent know what's wrong with him, but the void gets filled with, I mean, we have gotten dozens of texts this week. I heard from this person that Kamario had surgery. He's going to be out for 3 weeks. That's what the void gets filled with. Crap is what it gets filled with. And I'm not saying that you didn't, you know, quote-unquote, hear that, but if we read every text about what people are hearing on Kamario, it would go from he's totally fine all the way up to he might get his foot amputated. I mean, that is the scale of which the extremes are. That's why my position is that they should be a lot more transparent with injuries to fans to avoid that happening. But it's 10 minutes to tell you that we don't know for sure. But what he put on the field was a really hurt player. Bye week did come at the right time. Sports Talk Mississippi. Just 30 more minutes left with you in the week. It has gone by fast. We'll be back in the Pearl River Resort studio.

0: 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It is windy outside and we're expecting rain and thunderstorms as we head into the evening and overnight hours. A 60% chance for showers and thunderstorms with an overnight low of 63 degrees. We're expecting cloud coverage early tomorrow morning, but then sunshine for Saturday. Wind gusts as high as 30 miles per hour as we head through Saturday with highs in the mid-80s. From the Coast Electric and Singing River Electric Weather Center, I'm Patty Steele.
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9: With Supertalk News, I'm JT Mitchell. We're still keeping a close eye on Hurricane Isaias. Landfall could be shortly. While it looks like Mississippi will avoid direct impact, severe weather like dangerous winds and spawn tornadoes are possible. Plenty of safe rooms and shelters open to the public, with MEMA giving out free rides via Uber to anybody who needs to get to safety before the storm hits. In national news, President Donald Trump has decided on a new press secretary, Fox's Jared Halpern.
10: Fox confirms Katie Zachariah has been offered the position of White House press secretary, a role vacant since the departure of Caroline Leavitt in August. Zachariah is a communications advisor to Trump Media and Technology Group.

0: the owner of Truth Social. She also briefly served as a spokesperson for the Department of Homeland Security and has been a regular conservative commentator at the White House. Jared Halpern, Fox News.
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0: Welcome back, Sports Talk Mississippi. Just a couple of segments left with you in the week. Really glad that you guys are here wherever you are. We got this from Vince. Great week to bet the favorites and lay the points in the SEC. With the exception of Alabama-Georgia, I would avoid that game. I'm about to give you the most elementary analysis of all time. I would be scared of these big lines for road favorites. I'm going to loop Texas and Oklahoma in there as well. So you've got four in the SEC that are like that this week between Ole Miss Vanderbilt, Tennessee Arkansas, LSU Kentucky, and again, Texas Oklahoma. So those are your four. College football, especially this version of college football where it feels like it's more week to week than it's ever been. Big road favorites, four of them. I mean, are they really all going to go to chalk? How often does that happen? Almost never. Something weird is happening this weekend, and it's going to happen in one of those four games. Something weird is going to happen. Is it weather-aided with Ole Miss Vanderbilt, or has Ole Miss not figured out the defense yet? They're still making business decisions and not being physical and not wanting to tackle. That game could get weird fast. Is it Texas-Oklahoma? Arch still struggles. Oklahoma's defense comes to play. John Mateer makes a couple of things happen with his legs, and suddenly you've got a barn burner. Possible. LSU struggles with crowd noise on the road, has a bunch of pre-snap penalties. Sam Leavitt turns the football over a couple of times. They miss Whit Weeks in what they're dealing with at linebacker. Tennessee still struggling at the quarterback position, can't score points. It's a 10-6 game in the fourth quarter. All those things are possible to the point where that's why I don't bet, by the way. So I don't bet because I would wuss out on stuff like that because you're probably right. Texas is better than Oklahoma. LSU is better than Kentucky. Ole Miss is better than Vanderbilt. Tennessee is better than Arkansas. That's all true. I would just be too scared because of what we've seen happen with road teams in each of the last 2 weeks and really all season long. Things get weird, and this weekend very well could get weird. Simi says, and we know Ole Miss is going to beat up on Vanderbilt. No worries. Ole Miss and LSU are going to win this weekend. If you made me pick one of those four that was going to lose, I think LSU would be my pick of the four that would lose that game. But anyway, let's have a little fun here because I saw this story. I saw it on ABC first, but pick your outlet. It was covered everywhere. Canadian athlete Donna Jean Wilde, who is 61 years old, broke her own world record of planking. And not like the old viral trend where you would lay flat on a surface. They called that planking. No, I mean like elbows and toes, flat ab workout planking.
1: Sure.
0: She did it for over 5 hours.
1: Wow.
0: A 5-hour plank at 61 years old.
1: I don't know if I could pull that off for 5 minutes.
0: An amazing athletic feat. But I saw that and I thought, aside from sleeping, I don't think I've ever done anything for 5 hours without taking some kind of break. That's 5 hours straight, by the way. She can't stop. 5 hours, you are doing that one action. I don't think in my life I've ever done something without a break or without stopping temporarily for 5 straight hours. I don't think I've ever done it besides sleep. And even that I rarely do.
1: That's crazy. I can't imagine like trying to pull that off.
0: Have you ever done that? Because there are avid readers out there that I bet could say I've read a book without stopping for 5 straight hours. Somebody out there has done that, but I can't think of one thing that I've done for that long.
1: Maybe, probably. I mean, I don't know. I mean, 5 hours straight.
0: Without stopping. That's the caveat.
1: That's the catch is the not stopping. Because I can think, like, maybe I sat down, I'd, like, play games for about, you know, maybe a little longer than I should have. But without any kind of breaks at all, I can't imagine that.
0: I mean, I'm a big fan of Lord of the Rings, and I have many times in my life done the watch all three in a row.
1: Yeah.
0: But there's breaks in there. You go to the bathroom. You pause to get food or whatever.
1: I mean, and I mean, Star Wars fans, same situation.
0: Yeah. A lot more movies.
1: Well, a lot more movies for that.
0: What is the hour differential, though? If you watched all the Star Wars movies the three Lord of the Rings, which one's longer? That's probably a dumb question. Maybe it's Star Wars.
1: I was going to say I think it's Star Wars, because Star Wars still has media coming out, movie-wise anyway.
0: Yeah.
1: Like, Lord of the Rings, you get to a point and it stops, but, you know, give it a couple years, we'll get another Star Wars, and I'll add on to the length.
0: I wish they were still adding Lord of the Rings, but I'm glad they're not going away from you know, the text, because Amazon's Lord of the Rings series is to me, it's horrendous because it's not lore accurate at all. I mean, it's beautifully shot. Like, the visuals are great, but it's not true to lore. So
1: I didn't even bother going out of my way to watch it. I heard a lot of really negative stuff, and I was like, you know what? I think I can give this one a pass.
0: Jeez. Somebody on the text line. Obviously, everyone has forgotten that Vandy always has had Ole Miss's number, always played them tough for some ungodly reason. In the past, yes, and Ole Miss only has a 54-40 all-time series lead in this, but lately, Ole Miss has dominated the series. Ole Miss has won 5 in a row. Scores are 31-6, 54-21, 31-17, 52-28, 33-7. So that is something that, I mean, Vanderbilt won 3 in a row from 10 to 12. They won 5 of 6 from 07 to 12 because they didn't, you know, Ole Miss wasn't well coached in that time period. But that is a thing that was true. It has not been true lately. Vanderbilt's last win over Ole Miss was in 2018. That was when Matt Luke was the coach. So, point taken. I mean, you shouldn't overlook anybody. The team should not. The team should not at all. Especially coming off of the bye, the last time they were out there, they kind of embarrassed themselves. There's no excuses. This is not a trap game because of the way you played last week and you have a bye. But, you know, we can overlook them as much as we want. We don't play. But the team should not, and if they are, it's a big problem. Yeah, forget planking, couldn't go 5 hours without a bathroom break. I assume she... I would assume, maybe I'm wrong, that she had a Depends or something on, just in case, you know?
1: I would assume you handle that kind of business beforehand, and then... I don't know. I mean, without stopping, you'd have to just kind of press on through.
0: I would assume that she was prepared for that. You know, like when people do filibusters, they clearly are something under the suit is allowing them to be able to do that and stand there for however long.
1: I was thinking people that used to do those like hand on a hard body contests, like the people got really into that. You would see some crazy plays from them.
0: Somebody says, I've drank beer for 5 hours or more, but you stopped. You either stopped to eat or stopped to go to the bathroom or change locations or get more. You stopped doing that. Because
1: I highly doubt you had like a continuous string of liquid going down your throat for 5 hours straight. Maybe you got drunk for 5 hours straight. Now that I can see.
0: Yeah, that been there. I was mad for over 5 hours straight one time. That's from George and Biloxi.
1: That's a good one. You know, it's a shame they're not doing the. I assume they're still doing those kind of contests for like world records and stuff, but it's not as popular as it used to be. But it's a shame you don't really see. A lot of news about stuff like that anymore.
0: I remember getting so excited to go to the book fair because they would have the Guinness Book of World Records, and we would find the guys with like the longest fingernails and stuff.
1: It was a staple. You know, you see like the guy has like the most tattoos, and he'd be like head to toe and like just the most insane tattoos you ever seen before in your life.
0: And then of course you try to find one that you think you could break, and the answer was
1: no.
0: You couldn't, but.
1: No,
0: I've cut grass for 5 hours, but did you stop to fill up the tank?
1: That's good. Yeah, that's a good question.
0: But if you spent 5 hours straight on a lawnmower, because I've never done 5 hours straight in a car. I've gotten close, but you got to fill up for gas.
1: Yeah. I mean, you could definitely pull that off, but I don't know about like continuous grass cutting. You could maybe sit on a lawnmower for 5 hours straight while you're cutting grass, because you'd still have to stop to fill up the tank or like stop to... I don't know, maybe move something out of the way, but It would have to be nonstop, continuous cutting grass is the problem.
0: Andy, this might count as long as you never got up to go to the bathroom, played a slot machine for more than 5 hours straight, drinking beer. Forget the beer part. It's the if you played slots, if you hit buttons without stopping for 5 hours, that counts.
1: Yeah, see, there you go. Now, that's something I can believe.
0: That might be more impressive than the plank, because I think the lights and all that stuff and the noise would annoy me to the point where I would have to go get up and do something else.
1: Yeah, and to have the funds to keep going.
0: Yeah,
1: well, you'd have to make sure you're winning to at least try and offset that for 5 hours straight.
0: Even a penny slot, I'd be, for lack of a better phrase, I'd be screwed. There's no way. We will wrap the show up with you next. Sports Talk Mississippi, Pearl River Resort Studio.

0: In the Traffic One Traffic Center, I'm Kyle Curley, looking fairly decent for the drive home. The only problem we do see is due to rising water, the Cedar Lake Bridge just north of I-10 is closed. 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
9: All right, we're getting a little more submissions here on the if you've ever done anything for 5 hours straight without stopping, no breaks, nothing, because some Canadian, 61-year-old Canadian, broke a world record. So somebody texted that there's a men's record that's over 9 hours. I would assume it's the women's record or possibly for her age. But anyway, 61-year-old, 5 hours straight of planking without stopping. Somebody said, I had a 5-hour surgery. That doesn't count. You were asleep.
10: That's true. You paid someone else to do that to you.
9: That is a thing that still kind of blows my mind, that I can't wrap my mind around, is what doctors can do. Like my aunt had a brain tumor a long time ago.
10: Yeah.
9: Now I think they use robots, but even still, a human being like us, a real human being, cut half of her skull out, put it aside over here, just put it over there, hand cut a tumor out of her brain, put the skull back on, good to go, still alive, living a happy, healthy, great life. It's he did this all by hand. All by hand. And then your parents tell you, you can do anything. No, I could. Nope.
10: You can do anything if you give it enough time and you study hard enough. But
9: I could never do that. No. My ceiling is lower than that gentleman's there. I never could do anything like that, ever. Did it all by hand.
10: Yeah.
9: Crazy. North Mississippi to Champaign, Illinois, nonstop. That's a heck of a drive right there. My goodness. I'm in the restaurant business, and I have worked 16 hours straight, but did you ever take a break? Probably not, depending on what your role was. That is an industry where you guys are overworked at times, for sure. Yeah. Missed Bruce's picks today. Can you go over them, please? He is not playing Ole Miss Vanderbilt. He likes Kentucky and the point,

0: Gosh, I don't remember the other three. He liked Oregon at home. I don't remember the other ones. I'm sorry about this. Oh, he liked Arkansas to cover against Tennessee. He liked that. I think that's going to be, or the under was a play that he liked in that one as well. As an OR nurse, I've done 16-hour surgeries. That's unbelievable.
1: Yeah, that's insanely impressive. I can't imagine trying to do something like that and keep it going. Like each individual step along the way and have nothing go wrong. Because even the slightest thing going wrong, that's a life.
0: Yeah, those people aren't paid nearly enough that can operate on your brain. That is, boy, it's pretty remarkable. And then you've got me that gets paid to yap to you guys.
1: I mean, that's true.
0: the value that they provide to society versus the value that I provide to society is a little bit different.
1: Well, I mean, you know, you bring joy to people. You help people, know things and keep track on football, but. It's uncomparable.
0: It makes me laugh. Because when we were talking about Kamario Taylor's injury, we had six different doctors text into the show.
1: Yeah.
0: And as I was walking out of the studio, I thought, why are they listening to me?
1: Well, you know,
0: why are those people here?
1: We're all good at different things. Some people, you know, they be doctors and they turn into doctors, and some people, you know,
0: yeah,
1: they keep up with sports and inform the nation.
0: Somebody says oil field, brutal hours. I can only imagine.
1: Man, I've known people that have worked oil rigs, and that's not easy work.
0: Retired Navy here. First of all, thank you for your service. Second,
1: yeah,
0: coming home on leave from Washington State or California, I've driven at least 5 hours nonstop. I think I was in Texas for 5 hours trying to get across it. That is, oh boy, driving in West Texas, you don't feel like you're in America. And I'm not saying that, you know, other countries are bad. I'm not being that guy, although I think we're the greatest country in the world, and I'm unashamed of that.
1: Sure.
0: You feel like you're in outer space or on Mars or something. It's there's just nothing.
1: A lot of people talk about, like, liminal spaces. That's all that is to me. It's like you go into it, and it's like it looks right, but not quite. It's almost there.
0: And you feel like, at times, I don't know what this sensation is called, but it feels like sometimes if you're on the right highway driving through that part of America that you're not going anywhere because it's just the same.
1: Yeah.
0: That, like, there was one point in the drive where, like, I had to kind of shake myself because there were no, like, real landmarks to pay attention to. And so you're driving and you're not getting closer to anything. And
1: yeah,
0: it felt weird. I was like, I'm uncomfortable right now. I need to kind of shake this off. And
1: we're looping.
0: Like, we are actually moving forward. You guys are the best. Thank you, Jacob. As always, man, it's a lot of fun. We need to do this more often.
1: Having a great time. I had a great time. Hopefully, I can be on again for too long.
0: Hey, Dad, we'll be back on Monday. Have a great weekend. Be safe out there if you're traveling to games or you're just doing whatever you guys choose to do on the weekend. I'm just happy that you're here and you make our show a part of your day. Very, very thankful for all of you. And we'll be back on Monday at 3 o'clock. Good night.

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1: Fox News, I'm John Saucier. Hurricane Isaias is expected to hit Florida. Governor Ron DeSantis says this storm expected to land as a Category 3.
2: It probably will land as a Category 3, is our judgment.
1: Forecasters say the storm expected to make landfall this evening. In New York City, an Immigration and Customs Enforcement officer shot and wounded a 28-year-old man inside of his vehicle during an enforcement operation in the Bronx. Homeland Security Secretary Mark Wayne Mullen on Fox with some details on what this undocumented migrant Oscar Belga was on probation for.
3: 4 robbery charges, 2 charges of felony assault, felony larceny, assault, weapons assault, weapons possession, a misdemeanor larceny.

0: possession of stolen property and two felony charges of dangerous drugs, all in 3 years, and that's how long he's been in the country.
1: The suspect was in stable condition and then transferred into federal custody. 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
2: 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It is windy outside, and we're expecting rain and thunderstorms as we head into the evening and overnight hours. A 60% chance for showers and thunderstorms with an overnight low of 63 degrees. We're expecting cloud coverage early tomorrow morning, but then sunshine for Saturday. Wind gusts as high as 30 miles per hour as we head through Saturday with highs in the mid-80s. From the Coastal Electric and Singing River Electric Weather Center, I'm Patty Steele.
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4: 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Although Hurricane Isaias has a projected path shifting eastward, Mississippi is still very much in the area of effect. The Mississippi Department of Transportation is expecting severe impacts on Mississippi roadways, and they're urging residents to stay up to date on road conditions.
5: 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As you probably know, Hurricane Isaias has formed in the Gulf and is expecting to impact the Mississippi Gulf Coast starting later today. Impacts are also possible further inland. If you're in South Mississippi, stay tuned to local forecasts for the latest. And I'm urging everyone to take a few minutes to download the MDOT Traffic app. Along with MDOTTraffic.com, you'll be able to check the latest road conditions in your area in real time.
4: Mississippi is expecting heavy rainfall, dangerous hurricane-force winds, and life-threatening storm surge along the Mississippi Gulf Coast. Keep up to date with the latest on Hurricane Isaias by heading over to supertalk.fm.
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8: I want to tell you some of the big things that are happening today. Of course, it's First Responder Friday. 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You can get your best deal down at the box office. Tomorrow's Saturday. Looks like a little rain in the morning. It'll be cleared out by the afternoon. We're going to have the very first America 250 military Jeep parade coming right down this midway Saturday, 1:30 p.m. Come bring your children. Have a great time. We're going to have a fantastic flag-waving America 250 parade. And I look forward to seeing you all at the Mississippi State Fair. We'll be throwing out biscuits.
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3: 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A shout out to our friends in Atlantic, North Carolina, who catch Great Talk Radio all day on WTKF. That's FM 107.1, and you can find my show there Monday through Friday as well on WTKF. Our poll on X today: should Americans be able to watch the execution of the Fort Hood shooter, that's Nidal Hassan, who's scheduled to be executed on December the 3rd? My answer to that is yes. Donald Trump's administration has announced that the Secretary of Defense, Pete Hegseth, has said that people will be able to watch, if they choose, the live stream of the execution of the Fort Hood shooter by firing squad on December 3rd. Now, do I think that everybody should be forced to watch it? Of course not. Do I think everybody should be able to watch it? I think that's a plus to our system of justice that says we're not ashamed or embarrassed by anything we do in our system of justice. And if we are, we should go back and change it. But in this case, this guy went in and murdered 13 people in Fort Hood, Texas, and he did it in 2009. So it's been about 17 years. It's about time they got around to punching his ticket. And when they do, they're going to do it with a firing squad, and it's going to be live streamed. So should Americans be able to watch it? I would answer that one yes. You can answer it any way you like. You'll find the question at Lars Larson Show and at LarsLarson.com, and brought to you by AMAC. 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I joined more than a decade ago. It's the Association of Mature American Citizens. 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On a First Amendment Friday, let's go first to the great state of Idaho, listening on KIDO, and talk to Paul. Hey, Paul, welcome to the program. What's on your mind?
4: Thanks for taking my call. You got three topics in that I could speak on. I'm going to stick with the original.
3: Go right ahead.
4: I said I would. It has to do with the obvious, if it wasn't so obvious before, the obvious fact that Barack Hussein, and I underline Hussein Obama, is actually an Islamist. He's helping that guy up there in Detroit, Michigan, to become the next senator from there.
3: Oh, El Sayed.
4: Speaking on, yep, his behalf, on his behalf.
3: Yep.
4: And there's just too many other things. Giving $2 billion to the Iranians to not further the nuclear program, but to slow it down, so it would take longer. That was my understanding of him giving them the money. And neither of it worked. They went ahead, they forged ahead to get more bombs and more of the necessities that it needed.
3: Now, do you remember all the things when he was in office? Do you remember all the things Obama said about how key Muslims were to America's space program, about how the future of America and its history could not be where it is without the impact of Islam? I think he was an Islamist, as you say, and I think that's exactly, you're exactly right on that, and that's why he's taking the side of El Sayed up in Michigan.
4: Yep, I agree with that 100%.
3: Sadly, that's about the biggest contribution that Barack Obama's been involved in. But that's what he does, and he's not much use. He didn't produce much when he was president, and his post-presidency, he hasn't done much for America. But boy, has it been good for Barack Obama, and of course, for Michelle Obama, too. Our email of the day, and this one's a tough one, it's a naysayer. Jim writes in, Jim Greenfield: Lars, I'm sure that Senator Elizabeth Warren, that's Pocahontas, joins you in cheering on J.D. Vance's anti-business assault on Microsoft's worker visa.

program. One thing JD and Warren, and apparently you as well, can't abide is businesses trying to maximize profits by hiring the best qualified workers at the lowest market prices. The Trump administration hasn't figured out yet that if you want to bring manufacturing to the U.S., it doesn't make sense to deport workers. And how do you think companies will respond if you don't allow them to import and hire here in the U.S. the most cost-effective workers? Answer, they'll move their manufacturing operations abroad to where the workers have been deported. And then Donald Trump and JD will accuse them of outsourcing. How about this instead? Encourage skilled foreign workers, especially smart people with degrees in technology, to legally immigrate to the U.S. Then they become part of our economy. They spend their earnings here, helping other businesses grow, and they help us win the worldwide technology competition. They also pay taxes that'll postpone the impending collapse of Social Security and Medicare. American workers don't need to lose their jobs to foreigners. However, they may need to accept lower wages to reflect the true market value of their skills. Tech workers in the U.S. should not be expecting to get paid $100 an hour for the same work that equally skilled workers in India get $30 an hour. That's how free markets work, signed Jim Greenfield. I got to tell you something. I'm going to tear this email apart, and I'll tell you why. Number one, he suggests that somehow I'm on the side of Senator Elizabeth Warren, otherwise known as Pocahontas. I'm not. But I do agree with J.D. Vance. When he says that Microsoft abuses the H-1B visa program, I believe that J.D. Vance is right. And there are things I do disagree with J.D. Vance on. That is not one of them. Why? Because Microsoft has chosen to use a system to bring in foreign workers and then replace American workers. And apparently Jim Greenfield thinks that this is somehow a race to the bottom, that somehow American workers need to say we have the most skilled workforce in the world and that we should expect our workers to get paid less, $30 an hour. That's $60,000 a year. Most of the people who are doing the kind of blue collar work out there for which we should all value, but they're making well over $30 an hour. And should tech workers be able to make $100 an hour, which is roughly $200,000 a year? Yeah, I think tech workers should be able to expecting to do that. If Jim somehow thinks that it's going to be a race to the bottom and that the fastest country to get its worker wages down, that is not the way for America to succeed. I don't think it makes any sense at all. But, Jim, thanks very much. Send those emails to talk@LarsLarson.com. And then picture this, a for sale sign in your front yard. But it's not your house that's being sold. It's actually you. Your name, your phone number, your address, your medical records, how much money you make. It's all right there for anybody who wants to buy it. Now, if you saw that sign in your front yard, you'd rip it out in about 2 seconds, right? 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

0: Authorities say a Kentucky cop ran the same license plate 2,000 times through a database from the automated license plate reader cameras. They belonged to the mother of his child. She had an order of protection against him. He didn't hack anything. He just typed in a plate out of 120,000 cameras nationwide. The Washington Post found at least 50 more. 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
1: Hey, welcome back to The Lars Larson Show. Can you imagine this? Two Hollywood A-listers drop F-bombs on President Trump at a voting rally. Does celebrity rage actually win votes, or does it have a tendency to drive them away? Actually, I don't use profanity. I try to avoid profanity as much as I possibly can. I stopped most swear words 20-plus years ago, and I've always felt good about it. When I hear swear words from other people, it usually suggests to me that they don't have much of an argument, but that's just me. So, now that we'd ask Jeffrey Dickens, who's Director of Media Analysis at the Media Research Center's Newsbusters. Jeffrey, welcome back to the program. How are you?
2: I'm doing great. Thanks for having me on the show.
1: So what does it mean when these A-listers start dropping F-bombs on President Trump? Is this just playing to the crowd or what?
2: It's playing to the crowd. I think they're going for shock value. I mean, you got to remember, these are leftists. This is kind of their natural language. Not to be vulgar. We have this past week, there was something called Protect the Vote event, and you had Robert De Niro and Mark Ruffalo basically saying, they both kind of said in so many words, tell Trump to keep your, and this is radio, effing hands off our vote. So I try to keep it as clean as possible there.
1: Jeffrey, the FCC appreciates it as well. Thank you for that.
2: Yes. It's part of our worst of the week, worst media quote of the week, that we do on a weekly basis. We have three quotes, and then people can choose the worst of, the other person we have is Michelle Cottle, who's the New York Times opinion writer.
1: I got to tell you, Jeffrey, this is my favorite. So tell my audience what it is.
2: Oh, I'll just say it. So they were talking about the Cornell, rape case or situation. Yep. On ABC's This Week, and she says, we can go to the president for this one, referring to the rape case. I mean, we are in a moment in this culture where the glorification of being thuggish and swaggering and mistreating women is kind of making you a cool kid. So Trump's at fault for rape on college campuses? What?
1: Not only that, but I mean, because there are so many people, Jeffrey, who call my show every week. They hate Trump. They're seminar callers, and they'll say, well, he's a convicted pedophile. And I said, no, never been accused of that. Well, he's a convicted rapist. No, never been accused of that. Never been accused of that. Well, he's gone to Epstein Island. No, even the biggest haters out there don't say he went there. And by the way, the Cornell 7 gang rape, called a gang rape by the young lady who engaged in the gang rape, and said it was all consensual, by the way, but it happened during Joe Biden. It happened after Joe Biden had been in the White House for 3 years. So how does it go back to Donald Trump?
2: Yeah, I know. That's what's so absurd. I think if I were to have a vote, and I do have a vote, anyone can vote, I think I would pick Michelle Cottle.
1: Even illegal aliens can vote these days.
2: So. That's right. Because De Niro and Ruffalo, I mean, let's be honest. Okay. They're very talented actors in their own right, but they're just trying to find, they're trying to be relevant again. And it's sad. It's just sad.
1: I think it is too, because Jeffrey, I got to tell you something. There are few actors that I've enjoyed more as an actor than De Niro, right? And it galls me that the guy's political opinions are absolute battery acid, and it just drives me crazy that he is just so over the top when it comes to politics that he makes himself objectionable through that, even though he is a decent actor.
2: Right, and I wish that more people in the entertainment industry follow the example of, you know, the dear Dolly Parton we just lost.
1: Yeah.
2: Who everyone loved. I wonder why everyone loved her. Because she never interjected politics into her entertainment or went out of her way to make people call the president a dumbass like Mark Ruffalo does here.
1: Well, and Jeffrey, I'm talking to Jeffrey Dickens from Newsbusters at the Media Research Center. Dolly Parton in all the samba, I never got the chance to interview her. We asked for interviews with her, 20 years ago, never got them. She was very, very popular and very tough to get. But there were lots and lots of sound bites of her avoiding, like the plague, taking a political position on almost anything. And she was very open about it, saying, I'm not going to go there. And I thought that was smart. I mean, there was somebody who actually wrote a book, the woman I replaced on my national talk show, who wrote a book called Shut Up and Sing, which I think is great advice for people who are either in sports or in music or entertainment or anything else. Just do what the public loves you for and keep your politics to yourself. Why not?
2: Yeah, and you know, it's you again, look at the success Dolly had, and just you don't need to, and at a minimum. The way I was raised is you don't have to agree with the politics of the president, but you should respect the office.
1: Yeah.
2: And I just feel like there's just so much disrespect of the office in itself. And it's just like these sports teams that don't go to the White House because Trump's in office. It's like, it's an honor, regardless who's there anyway.
1: Well, in one of these quotes you've got, we've got to make him a lame duck. Well, he is a lame duck. Isn't a lame duck somebody who's finishing out their final term? He's there. He's got 2 years left to go. And this is Ruffalo again. We have to stop his policies now. Well, you can't stop his policies. He's president for 2 more years. What are you suggesting, Mark Ruffalo? And he says, another 2 years from this, and who knows what he'll be doing. He's calling to throw Democrats out of the country, and he means it. Well, actually, I don't know, Jeffrey, have you seen a single soundbite where Donald Trump says we should take people who are registered as Democrats and throw them out of the United States? Because I can't remember one like that. Can you?
2: Never happened. Never happened. Yeah. So, but you know, we're talking about the media here and the media elites, elitist media. They'll make it up. I mean, look what they did this last week with the Trump talking about we got to protect our cities.
1: Oh, about Los Angeles and San Diego?
2: Yeah. And the media made out that he was threatening San Diego and L.A. And it's just like, it doesn't matter what he says or doesn't say, they'll make it up or they'll twist it.
1: And I'll tell you what, Jeffrey, on that one, when even CNN's fact checker has to fact check CNN and say, no, that's not what he said, when the CNN fact checker is agreeing with us and saying that's not what Donald Trump said, you know it's probably time to shut up. That is Jeffrey Dickens. He's with the Media Research Center and Newsbuster. Jeffrey, thank you very much. 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

0: I'm Gianna Gelosi with your Fox True Crime Minute. Delphi murderer Richard Allen is appealing his 130-year sentence for killing two Indiana middle school girls, blaming psychosis from solitary confinement for his repeated confessions to his wife. Now his attorney wants a new trial. The 54-year-old was found guilty in 2024 of murdering eighth graders Abigail Williams and Liberty German, who were just 13 and 14 when their bodies were found in 2017 with their throats slit on a hiking trail in Delphi, Indiana. Allen repeatedly confessed to prison guards and psychologists, as well as several times to his wife, Kathy, in person, phone calls, letters. Allen's attorneys are now seeking to overturn his conviction, arguing he only confessed because he became severely mentally ill while locked in solitary confinement, where they say he smashed his head against cell walls, bathed in his toilet, ate paper, and covered his face and cell walls in feces. The judges will rule at a later date. There's more on this story at foxnews.com or subscribe to the Fox True Crime Podcast. I'm Gianna Gelosi with your Fox True Crime Minute.
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0: Griffin Wren.
1: Although Hurricane Isaias has a projected path shifting eastward, Mississippi is still very much in the area of effect. The Mississippi Department of Transportation is expecting severe impacts on Mississippi roadways, and they're urging residents to stay up to date on road conditions.
2: Brad White, MDOT Executive Director here. As you probably know, Hurricane Isaias has formed in the Gulf and is expecting to impact the Mississippi Gulf Coast starting later today. Impacts are also possible further inland. If you're in South Mississippi, stay tuned to local forecasts for the latest. And I'm urging everyone to take a few minutes to download the MDOT Traffic app. Along with MDOTTraffic.com, you'll be able to check the latest road conditions in your area in real time.
1: Mississippi is expecting heavy rainfall, dangerous hurricane-force winds, and life-threatening storm surge along the Mississippi Gulf Coast. Keep up to date with the latest on Hurricane Isaias by heading over to supertalk.fm.
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15: Hey, welcome back to the Lars Larson Show. It's First Amendment Friday, and I have to admit, I have a dog in the fight on this next subject. I own pistols, I own rifles, I own shotguns, I own various kinds of firearms, even some AOWs, any other weapon. Now, what do I think when I hear that a sheriff has banned red dot sights, got some of those, pistol lights, got a few of those, for concealed carry, and now has apparently decided to back down, which is a good result. But how in the world does somebody believe, even as a sheriff, that they have the ability to invent new rules? I thought we'd talk about that with Costas Moros, who is Director of Legal Research and Education at the Second Amendment Foundation, which I think does very good work. Costas, welcome back to the program.
16: Lars, it's great to be on again. Thanks for having me.
15: So tell me about this California sheriff that apparently thought could actually write new additions to the rules, in this case, in the state of California.
16: Yeah, so Contra Costa County, population of over

0: 1 million people, by the way, had implemented rules saying that on their carry guns, you cannot have a red dot, you cannot have a weapon-mounted light, and you cannot carry 1911 or 2011 single-action-only pistols. So that's wiping out a lot of the most common stuff people carry, either in attachments or in terms of the 1911, which is a extremely popular and historic platform. So, yeah, that was the rules that he had in effect for years now.
1: And by the way, I've got some 1911s as well, and I like that gun. I think it's a fantastic gun. But tell me, whatever gave the sheriff the idea that he could write these rules? You know, I guess he's not a member of the legislature. He's not the legislature. He's not the law-writing body for the state of California, or probably even for his own county. So what gave him the idea that he could do this?
0: Well, this is California, so when a sheriff, because sheriffs issue carry permits in California, we do it at the county and chief of police level or the sheriff level. They are not issued at the state level.
1: Right.
0: So when sheriffs make up their own rules, normally in a good pro-gun, pro-Second Amendment state, the state attorney general would come in and say, no, no, no, you can't do that. But our state attorney general has no interest in ever doing something like that, so the sheriffs effectively get to do what they want. But we still sued them along those grounds because we can still try and enforce the Constitution, even if Attorney General Bonta will not.
1: Well, and in fact, in this case, you had a very good result. And I'm always glad to see a result where you bring a lawsuit, but you don't actually have to go to court. And in this case, am I right, you didn't end up having to go to court to get the right result?
0: Correct. We filed the lawsuit just a few months ago, and before they even filed an answer, they basically approached us and said, why don't we work this out? And we said, yes, of course, why don't we? As a result now, in terms of a settlement, they will repeal those rules. Now, because it's a settlement, we didn't get 100% of everything we want. So the only catch is they will require those who want a red dot or a light to qualify with it when they get their permit. So when you do your shooting qualification, you have to have those items attached if you want them allowed. In fact, I think they're even going to do nighttime qualifications for the lights, which I think is extremely silly. But if that's what they want to do, fine. I hope someone shows up with night vision. I think that'd be very funny.
1: I got to tell you something, Costas. You know, I'm always inclined to compare this kind of nonsense when law enforcement decides to do it or when legislatures do it to the old poll tests that they did of voters back in the day to block black Americans from voting. They said, oh, yeah, you can vote. First, you have to take a test before you get to exercise your constitutional right to vote. You've got to take a test, and you have to pay a tax. And this is what they do with guns, is they say, yes, you have a constitutional right, but before you can actually exercise it, take a test. If you don't pass the test, you don't get your rights, and pay a fee. And if you don't pay the fee, you don't get your rights. Do you think the Democrats and all recognize that this is the same kind of thing that they did to deny the constitutional rights of black Americans decades ago?
0: Oh, absolutely. I mean, one of our other lawsuits, I think I've talked about it on one of the prior time I was on your show, but we've sued Santa Clara County because getting a permit there costs $2,000
1: yep.
0: in total expense. To exercise the constitutional right. And when Santa Clara was enacting those fees, it wasn't just us, the gun rights groups, that showed up to oppose it at the county council meeting. The local chapter of the NAACP showed up and said, this is
1: wow.
0: going to hurt our members. And the response from the county council, the council there, they were a little embarrassed, but they said, oh, we'll monitor it, and if it does disproportionately affect people, then we'll reconsider these fees. But what does that mean? They're going to decide by race whether you get low or high fees? That doesn't make sense either, right? So, yes, they are just copying these Jim Crow tactics to undermine the Second Amendment. I mean, you see it in Chuck Schumer complaining about the SAVE Act. Meanwhile, NYPD requires everything the SAVE Act requires and way more to get a carry permit in New York City. So they definitely treat these rights as different, for sure.
1: I'm talking to Costas Moros, who's Director of Legal Research for the Second Amendment Foundation. Let me ask you about something else, because this came up actually from a caller, that the Attorney General has decided that the DOJ is not going to appeal a decision made by, I think it was the Fifth District Court down in Texas, that said that certain parts of the National Firearms Act were unenforceable. What does all that mean?
0: Sure. So we actually just got guidance today from the ATF. This is one of SAF's cases, the Jensen case. And we won at the district court level, challenging, our lawsuit challenged the registration provision as to short barrel rifles, short barrel shotguns, and suppressors, because our argument was, now that the tax is $0, well, registration historically only existed to make sure you paid the tax. So there was no grounds to require registration anymore, and the district court agreed with us, and the Trump administration decided not to appeal. So today, the ATF issued guidance confirming all that, and they said, on the federal level, you will no longer be required to register when you purchase an SBR, SBS, or suppressor. However, your listeners should be aware, like, for example, I'm in California, sadly, and we have a state-level ban on these items, and other states don't have a ban, but they do require NFA registration through their state laws. All that will still apply. This only in respect to federal law.
1: Hold on, Costas. I'm trying to wrap my head around this. I'm not a lawyer, but
0: sure.
1: How can a state tell you you have to register with the under the NFA and a federal requirement when the federal government is not making you register under the NFA?
0: Well, because the state laws as they are written, and some of them are pretty confusing even for lawyers, by the way, but as they are written, they will say something like, you may possess this item if it is registered under the provisions of the National Firearms Act. And because of that, the ATF today confirms that they will still leave the registration process up as an optional thing for the people in those states to be able to still have these items. We're hoping these legislators, now that they've seen what happened, will move to change these laws to repeal these requirements in those states, so to simplify things.
1: Let's hope so. Costas, thank you very much. That's Costas Moros, who's Director of Legal Research at the Second Amendment Foundation. 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
1: Hey, welcome back to the Lars Larson Show. Imagine this. Your daughter is running track and field, and then one day they are told, she and another teammate are told, you're going to be running against a biological boy. The woke folks, the popular folks today, would call that a transgender girl, meaning a boy who's running and pretending to be a girl. And they say, no, we're not going to do that. They start the race and then simply walk off the track in protest. I think that's the right thing to do. I think it's putting a bit of the responsibility on the young girl student rather than on the adults who are making this transgender nonsense happen. But then it gets even worse because the girl's daughter, father shows up, Joel Retzloff, who joins me now. Mr. Retzloff, welcome to the program. How are you?
2: I'm great. How are you?
1: Not too bad. Now, you decided that what your daughter was doing was right, and you came to speak out in favor of what she was doing, and you found yourself charged with a crime. Can you tell my audience how that happened?
2: Well, I'm not sure it's considered a crime until I go back, but I have been trespassed, meaning that I can no longer go to Camas school grounds. That was a result of holding up a sign that it's basically said, XX compete with XX, keep it fair. And I was told within just a few seconds of holding up the sign that I needed to leave. I asked why I needed to leave, and I was told that according to the rules, no signage except for school flags were allowed. And I said, well, if I put the sign away, can I stay? And they said, okay. And they continued to kind of mill around my area, but I remained there and watched the racing. Once my daughter had her protest and walked off the race, I decided to let myself out because they had asked me to leave, and I did so holding up my sign and chanted, keep boys out of girls' sports, as I walked to my car. I then drove by, and my friend held the sign out the window, and I honked my horn to get more attention. And at that time, there were no

0: officers present, so I was not disrupting the race, but there were staff and adults and parents in the area at the time, and that's what got me trespassed. I admittedly did go through like a flaggers tape across that portion of the road. To me, my aim was to go there and peacefully protest quietly. I just wanted to hold my sign and make the issue known to all the folks that were in the area. Turns out it was extraordinarily obvious because this man was towering above all the women as he lined up to race.
1: This is the person who is described as a transgender runner, but a biological male who decided to run against girls and as a result is allowed into the race because he says he's a girl.
0: Yeah, I'm not sure what he says about the transgender status, but he has run 2 years of races as a boy, and he started the season racing as a boy and then switched to race with the girls. As to how he identifies or any of that, I have no idea. But he is a biological boy that has been racing as a boy and just decided to switch, and somehow that's okay.
1: I'm talking to Joel Resloff, who's the father of one of the two girls who walked off the track in protest. And I guess what I'd wonder from you is that I've had people for the last few years, as we've talked about this transgender business, and I've given people my own opinion as well. But I've said, look, when you tell me that you want the girls to walk off the field, at this point they may not have any other choice, but this is a problem created by adults. And I don't want to see the girls have to give up races or give up competition to be able to solve a problem that was created by adults. An adult action, you know, to bend sports, both high school and college sports, in favor of a political cause, which I guess means a lot to the politicians, but to the girls it means they don't get to run a fair race. And that just seems highly unfair to me.
0: Thankfully, there is something we can do here in the state of Washington. We can get the vote out in a month and say yes to I-638, which will keep boys out of girls' sports.
1: Absolutely. So, has your daughter's coach had anything to say about this whole issue?
0: You know, we've had meetings with the staff of her high school, and they've been very respectful and kind, but they have basically explained that their hands are tied by the WIAA. The WIAA basically dictates the rules and the laws that they have to follow as a school. So while they've been fairly passive, they also have their handcuffs on by the WIAA of what they can do.
1: Boy, it's a sad situation, but I'm glad to see, your daughter stood up for the right thing, her teammate stood up for the right thing, and the only reason I said that you'd been criminally trespassed is they did say, this is a criminal trespass. If you come back, you could face a criminal sanction if you set foot on the school grounds again. Is that the way you understand it?
0: That is the way I understand it. I am a soccer coach, and I've got games that are on KMA school grounds that I will basically not be able to attend and coach, which means, my actions, but also the actions of the KMA schools will make those kids get punished as well for the situation. And, Lars, I want to be clear that we have nothing against the whole trans thing. That's not what this is about. This is entirely about keeping sports fair for girls. So this is not anything directed at that boy. He can do whatever he wants on his own time, but I think it's unfair that he's competing against girls.
1: And see, I feel the same way because, Joel, I don't follow sports that closely myself, and my audience knows that. But I tell them when I see a situation like this, if this were about anybody else who is being treated in an inequitable way, if you said, we're not going to let black students run track and field, we're not going to let Hispanic students take part in this competition or that competition, we're not going to let boys do it or girls do it, or we're not going to let people of other faiths do it, I'd object for the same reason. Because somebody's got to stand up and object if you say, we're going to let an unfair competition happen. And especially when it comes to track and field. I had a guy ask me the other day, cite some of the examples of records that have been set. I said, well, for example, boys broke the 4-minute mile, or men broke the 4-minute mile about 75 years ago. Girls and women never have. So if you want a hard line, it comes in track and field, where, you know, nothing against girls that they can't beat the 4-minute mile, but that's one of those hard barriers that they haven't been able to get past. And so if you say boys can run against girls, well, at the end of the day, boys can run faster than girls.

0: girls. So, Joel, I appreciate your time. That's Joel Reslov, who is the father of a girl who walked off the track, said, I'm not going to compete against a biological boy, and really made the kind of statement that should have been made by her coach, by her school board, by her superintendent, and by everybody else who represents her in her society. 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

0: Fox News. I'm Tom Rigotti. Hurricane Isaias is getting closer to landfall. Fox Weather's Katie Byrne is in Panama City Beach.
1: There are four counties here in Florida that are under mandatory evacuations, totaling nearly 900,000 people here in the state under either a mandatory or a voluntary evacuation. For people here in Panama City Beach, it's for people who live close to the Gulf, so waterfront.
0: Officials say those who haven't evacuated should shelter in place. Vice President J.D. Vance is back at his home state of Ohio, rallying Republicans ahead of the midterms. Here's Fox's Jeff Manasso.
2: Highlighting the Trump administration's agenda, America First policies, border security, and job growth, urging voters to back GOP candidates in the state.
3: We need to send a message that America belongs to those who love it, not those who hate it.
0: President Trump will rally supporters in Syracuse, New York tonight. America is listening to Fox News.
4: I'm Kelly Bennett for SuperTalk Mississippi News. A black man who spent more than 22 years in prison and was on death row before the Supreme Court threw out his conviction passed away at his home in Mississippi Wednesday. According to the Associated Press, no cause of death was given for Curtis.